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The stream you are trying to access is not available at this time. The stream you are trying to access is not available at this time. The stream you are trying to access is not available at this time. The stream you are trying to access is not available at this time. The stream you are trying to access is not available at this time. The stream you are trying to access is not available at this time.

0: No, yeah. That's good.
1: Yeah, Frank Corral might be the kicker. Oh.
0: See, now you're getting a little crazy.
1: Yeah.
0: But it's just that idea of, you know, we watch it in baseball, right? Can you win games late? Can you generate that mm-hmm. one run to break it up? With the Rams, if you're in a close game, and right now with Mevis, and this is where if I'm a kicker, you know, waiting on a call, are you kidding me? You got that phone. Hey, it's charged up, right? Charged up, waiting for a call, because we're at that point in the season. We're getting desperation, right? We talked about Sean Payton taking back play calling duties. They get the win over the Chargers. Talk about D'Amico Ryans taking back play. Like, it's that part of the season. Like, yeah. It's winning time. Like, yeah. You can laugh and say it's only the early part of October. It's like, no. This is where your season is made right now, and separation starts to occur.
1: So we'll have more on this game coming up again. The Bills escape with a 37-34 win. But we want to break down the Marvin Harrison Jr. trade that we were finally made aware of a day ago after the Texans win over the Titans.
0: That was a great reveal, man.
1: Yeah, I mean, look, we knew it was happening Saturday, that Marvin Harrison Jr., first-round pick of the Cardinals a couple of years ago, had fallen out of favor, not done very well. We knew he was getting traded. But weren't getting an announcement until after the game on Sunday, which was really weird, but put a pin in that.
0: Yeah.
1: So he gets traded, and we talked to Jason Lockenfora earlier in the show, right? NFL insider, longtime NFL insider. And we talked about the Harrison Jr. trade. We had heard that he wanted them to buy a specific piece of equipment for him that was $50,000 when he got drafted, and the Cardinals said no. The relationship never really got off.
0: Yeah. Like the jugs gun that you would have for baseball. It's just the more expensive football.
1: Yeah, I want you to buy that for me. It's like, okay, well, no, maybe you buy it for yourself. But then this is where you're at with the Cardinals. Jason Lockenfora told us a story about the Cardinals and, you know, maybe why they wouldn't spend money on this machine for Marvin Harrison Jr. This is Lockenfora from earlier in the show. Let's hear it.
2: That's a Bush League organization now. I mean, Kurt Warner told me stories about those guys back in the day, having to like buy Gatorades out of, you know, you got to make sure you come to the facility with enough change in your pocket to buy your Gatorades, or if you want to have a workout before the staff
1: what?
2: Is there.
1: What? Like,
0: money's on the field.
2: Like, if he wanted to, I'm talking about like in the, like after hours, before hours, like if he wanted to have organized stuff at certain parts of the off season in the facility. Like, oh, well, we'd have to pay somebody to come in there and, you know, cook the breakfast or cook the lunch. No. You guys got to do, like, I mean, they have a reputation.
1: Wow. You had to, if you were coming in to work out or before practice and you wanted a Gatorade, you had to have change in your pocket.
0: It's like being at a hotel and it's like complimentary breakfast till 10:30. Well, after that, it's $8.99 an omelet.
1: What do you have? 65, 68, 68 cents I have. Is that enough for Gatorade? No, sir. I'm sorry. You know, $3 in change. All right, I'll come back.
0: You know what? I'm buying a change belt, and I'm like going to wear it around the office. Oh, you want something? Do you want something from the vending machine?
1: Like someone at a county fair where you're buying stuff for a dollar and you're getting change. Hey, the cookies are 25 cents a piece.
0: There it is.
1: You know, but you get five for a dollar. Oh, here you go. Cha-ka-ching.
0: You know what? I'm ordering one right now.
1: Cha-ching. Cha-ka-ching. Cha-ka-ching. Like, I mean, that story, I still can't get over that. You told that story earlier in the show, and I'm like, I know the Bengals didn't want to pay for stuff, but we're in an era now where free agents are choosing teams, and they like the fact that, hey, this team pays for childcare.
0: Yeah, the amenities. How do you treat my family and the people around me? Yes.
1: You got some teams go, hey, I like the fact that they provide childcare. Then you have this Kurt Warner story. You had to have changed my Gatorade.
0: It explains so much. I mean, you think about watch the way it gets enumerated in some of these contracts.
1: Well, it's got to be tax deductible at least, right? So it's tax deductible. At least you get money back in taxes.
0: Yeah, but are you getting a receipt? Like, print out the, because if you're paying it with the exact change.
1: Yeah.
0: Right?
1: Yeah,
0: this becomes a, hey, at least here, like if I tap to get my Diet Coke or whatever, I can say there's a line item off my debit card of the $1.20.
1: Yeah.
0: But like, if you're actually paying change, like how many Gatorades do you think? Well, I went every week. And that's the other thing, right? Yeah. I mean, like the supply chain there. Like, what if you don't have what you want? It's like, dude, I've been coming for this workout. Look at that. I clock in. You can see the badge. I get check in.
1: How long have you worked out? 35 minutes. Okay, you're allowed an 8-hour.

0: It's bottle of Gatorade. Oh, that's great. And that's $2.75. Oh, okay. But less than 35 minutes, it's just water.
1: Now, you can't, practice time can't is at 11:30, and we're here till 2. So if you consume Gatorade during that, you can't take any for later. Watching you.
0: Don't, hey, Warner, open your bag. Like, they make him open his bag as he leases his facility. Hey, a quarterback.
1: You're looking
0: Mr.
1: like you're weighed down a little bit there, quarterback.
0: What's this? Suddenly, he's Stanley Tucci from yes. Terminal. Oh, what's in your bag here? Oh, look at all these. And he's throwing out all the Gatorades out of his bag. Oh, it's another Gatorade. Oh, it's another Gatorade.
1: Nope,
0: oh.
1: You don't get to take one for later. No. It's this 3 hours, whatever you consume. After that, extra Gatorade is $2.
0: Now I'm just thinking about Superman when they send McLovin in to get all the different alcohol. Oh, and get this and get this. And get that. Guys, I don't know that I can't. Come on. Hey, Kurt, get me some Gatorade, man. I mean, they're not letting me get it. You got to let me say, Larry, what do you need? I'll get Larry's Gatorade. What do you need, Larry Fitzgerald? I got it for you. What
1: Unbelievable.
0: Do you need? Wow. Now,
1: but I guess it's not like we'd heard a lot of stories. Like I remember a lot of stories about the Cardinals it's when the I used Cardinals, to be over there and go for training camp. And I'm like, nah, I'm just going to put that in the, I'm not going to write that. It's like, wait, what? And so this makes it all make sense.
0: I'd like a blue Gatorade. Sorry, we have no blue flavor. Nope. There's like 11 different blue flavors of Gatorade. No, we don't have that. What do we have? We have grape. But how about cherry or white cherry? No, we don't have that. What do we have? I said we have grape. That's it? Yeah, that's all we have is grape. Grape's the worst flavor. It's what we have is grape.
1: How come you haven't replenished? I've been here 15 straight weeks and I take the blue one. What are you doing?
0: Listen. I'm not supposed to tell you this, but we got a really good deal on purple Gatorade, out of date and potentially off the back of a truck. So we're gonna just keep selling this grape. Again, we got all the grape Gatorade you want, and you look back and it's like in the grape Gatorade section, it just is too, it's empty everywhere else, but the grape section there's like 1,000 bottles. Yeah, yep. So we're gonna do this until we run out of it. It's a manager special. It's what we're gonna do.
1: We could dye it blue if you want it blue.
0: Oh, so yeah. I get the grape for free? No. But instead of $4.75, it's just gonna be $4.25.
1: Slightly. Discount.
0: Yeah, just and if you give us with exact change, we'll make it $4. There you go. Your own game. <Gatorade. laughs> That's the best. Now this trade, honestly, it's kind of a meh trade. I mean, I get it from the Texans. We need to take a chance. This is a guy that had a first round grade. We reunite him with his former college quarterback, but I mean, if this is a move the needle trade, they wouldn't be trading him, right? You're not trading this guy unless you think, okay, and who knows him better than the Cardinals, right? Who knows him better in his work habits and his belief? Now, maybe he shows up, hey, I get out of Arizona and suddenly I'm great, but I got a feeling we would have seen a little bit more greatness from him if this really was a move the needle kind of trade. So yeah, it's great that they won a game and they piggybacked on it with, hey, we're going to get another wide receiver because we can never trust when Nico Collins is healthy. But overall, I feel like the impact of this is going to be kind of a meh.
1: Yeah, I hope he figures it out, because once upon a time, you know, as he's coming into the NFL, you see the heroics and the long lineage of these Ohio State receivers. Obviously, his old man, I say nothing but positive things about the great Marvin Harrison on these airwaves. Smile, wink. And then you have the idea of reuniting him with Stroud for a low cost. You take your shot. And if it's not just, hey, Arizona went bad and they cycled through a bunch of guys and things just didn't click. Didn't like the GM, didn't like the coaches, all that. Okay, fine. If they go to Houston, like if D'Amico Ryans can't get him to play,
0: mm-hmm.
1: guy doesn't want to play football.
0: Yeah, no.
1: Right?
0: No.
1: I mean, like that's really what it comes down to. Nope. Like, I trust he will find whatever is in there. And for C.J. Stroud, and this is the thing, again, you know, watching football versus watching highlights versus reading somebody's review on Twitter, he's had a really good year.
0: Yeah.
1: They're just not robust in terms of their offensive weaponry, right? Woody Marks and David Montgomery, it's a nice duo 3 years ago.
0: Exit out about a Fresca, exit Swollen Dome. Jason Smith, Mike Harmon, live from the Fox Sports Radio studios. Let's find out what's trending right now in the wide world of sports from Special Delivery, Steve DeSager. And I say Special Delivery because it used to be a Gatorade delivery man.
2: Or not.
0: In Arizona, for the Cardinals, he made a lot of money.
2: That's right. All of their 10-cent tips. Buffalo Bills, an overtime winner at the Rams tonight. What a Monday night football game. 37-34. Bills the final. The Rams miss both.

0: of their field goal attempts, including a 48-yarder blocked in overtime. As coach Sean McVay of LA said afterwards, our kicking game was not near good enough, and everything's on the table as far as what he's looking at personnel-wise. He also said,
1: yeah, I wish I would have had a better play call and gone for it, got it a lot tighter. I'm sick right now with myself, and I'm so proud of that group.
0: But his Rams take the L. Late in regulation, by the way, in this great, great game. Not the first these two have played against each other, by the way. But these two tonight scored touchdowns on six straight drives at one point. Eventually, the Bills win in OT as quarterback Josh Allen had 10 carries, 121 yards rushing, and a touchdown. He had been 0-7 in his overtime career. Puka Nacua, Rams star receiver, was targeted 24 times. He finished with 17 receptions in the loss, 138 yards, and a TD. To the National League Championship Series, Dodgers and Brewers actually played just the second postseason game this year where both teams scored at least four. The Dodgers were actually ahead 4-3 at Milwaukee in the fifth inning. Brewers win it 7-4. The Dodger offense 3-for-28. Meanwhile, William Contreras had three hits on his own. RBI single in the first, long solo homer in the fifth, RBI single in the sixth, walked in the eighth, three RBIs for him. The Dodgers, with runners in scoring position, went 0-for-4, which means in the playoffs, they're now 2-for-26 there. Milwaukee, with runners in scoring position, 6-for-15 in tonight's win. And the Brewers' bullpen tossed five perfect innings. That is a playoff first, and they struck out seven. This was the best bullpen, top ERA of any bullpen in the National League, best team ERA overall for the staff in the National League. But the stat from the great Sarah Langs on this Milwaukee bullpen, just through the first six games of the postseason, they have one of the best ERAs ever. There have been, over the decades, almost 200 different bullpens throwing at least 15 innings at this point of the postseason, but the Brewers' ERA so far is 0.31, behind only the Twins' start of their pen in 1991, where they had yet to allow a run in about 20 innings worth. William Contreras, the hero tonight, entering this year in his 18 postseason games career, he'd had five RBIs. He's up to five RBIs in six playoff games this year. FS1 will have the contest from Dodger Stadium this week, starting Wednesday night. The opener of the ALCS was this evening as Cleveland came back to win at top seed Tampa Bay 7-3. It was tied 2-2 in the eighth. Jose Ramirez, three hits. Chase DeLauder, three hits, three runs scored, including a solo homer. The Rays are not just the top seed in the American League. When they out-homered their opponent in a game, they had been 50-2 this year until all the late scoring from Cleveland tonight. And just three NHL games this evening: Minnesota 4-2 over Vegas, Ottawa won at New Jersey 4-1, Buffalo at home 5-3 over Florida. The Bills, the story tonight. What a game. Overtime win at the Rams. Back to you.
2: Thank you, Steve-O. We got more football on the way. You're going to hear from Sean McVay coming up in about 20 minutes. But straight ahead, we get into the biggest thing from the game of the week in the NFL. Keep it right here. Jason and Mike, Fox.
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1: Well-dressed hobo.
0: We got more from the Rams and the Bills coming up in about 10 minutes. Wait till you hear Sean McVay following that Rams gackfest. But
2: wait a minute.

0: I got Syracuse highlights on my television.
1: Yeah, like I need to see this bad beats again from the.
0: Sorry.
1: Game of the week in the NFL. Seahawks and the 49ers. The 49ers hold on to win because this play is ruled short of a first down on the final drive for the Seahawks.
2: Fourth and 10. Niners fake the blitz. Darnold still pressured. Throws. Cobb breaks a tackle. Comes diving. Where do they mark it? Where do they put it? They say he's short. 49ers take over.
1: Niners radio on the call. Niners win it. And in the pantheon of all the crazy ass plays at the end of the games, you know, this weekend, this goes right up alongside the end of the Jaguars and the Eagles. And of course, the Commanders and the Giants, which we'll get to. But like this play, it looks on further review. It looks like Cooper Kupp stretched for the first down. It's hard to tell. I have no problem with them saying he was short simply because looking on replay, it doesn't matter where you end up. Once you cross the barrier to out of bounds, you're out of bounds, right? So you can jump out of bounds, but if you land, okay, so I get, okay, maybe he was short.
0: Right, the extension of the line, all of that, right, as your guy,
1: But two issues I've had, you and I talked about this yesterday. The first one I have is that, okay, the official makes the call who is standing 5 feet behind the play, not lined up with the play where I could see where the ball, but he's standing 5 feet behind the play and he's getting knocked over. He doesn't know where the ball is. He doesn't know where the ball is, but he calls it short. And there's no way you can call that short. I have a problem with making that call when it's like, you know what? We have pretty good replay facilities now. How about instead of the call, I'm okay with there not being a call and we're going upstairs to see where it's at. And then you come down and say, upon review, here's where the ball is. Because when you see that play, it's hard to overturn because you don't, but let's go upstairs. Hey, I couldn't see it because there's no way the guy could see it, right? No way.
0: No, but that's it. Physically, I mean, we've watched this in every sport. Guy trailing, trying to make their best educated judgment. And that's their job. This is where this, if I were in charge, it'd be one of the, even though we don't have competence in all the officials we have, we need more of them.
1: Yeah. And you know, and this is, you know,
0: right, we need another guy who might actually be down the line to see that. Right?
1: I mean, so I'm okay with that. But the second thing is this, and we talked about this yesterday, and Jason Lock and Ford brought it up in our conversation tonight, is that, remember we had a chip in the football, right? Josh Allen is, he's short of the first down against the Chiefs in the playoffs. No, we got a chip in the football that can now tell you when a guy gets a first down, okay, crossing the goal line out. What happened to that? Where'd that go? Why don't we have that, right? Why don't we have that technology? I thought we were going to have that. Hey, the games are too important, right? The money this league is worth, what people spend on their teams. Hey, we don't have the technology now? What happened to that? We can't put a chip in the football so we know it's at the first down, where it goes out of bounds. How do we not have that? How do we not have that, right? I mean, I don't understand where this went from a couple years ago. Don't worry, this is going to fix that. Oh, yeah, no, we can't. Wait, we don't have the technology.
0: We can get all the hours of testing this we need with jackasses nationwide. Hey, here's a free football and a chain set, and go have some fun. And then you've got millions of impressions of fine tuning this system. It just got killed.
1: All right, we can see in baseball within 10 seconds if a ball crosses the plate and is a strike.
0: Here's the box. Boom.
1: The Dodgers are challenging the ruling on the field of a ball. Here's a replay. The call is upheld. It is a ball. But the NFL doesn't have that? Really? They don't have that?
0: We do it with tennis.
1: They don't have it?
0: We do it with soccer. Really? Was the full ball
1: soccer's
0: out?
1: Soccer's got it, no, yeah. Wait. How do all these other sports have the technology and the NFL doesn't, right? That's my big problem with the NFL. Look, the fact that they ruled him short, okay, it's hard to tell where did he go out of bounds, but for the referee, the official to make the call when he clearly didn't see it, and he stated very, oh, right here, here's right. No, he didn't go out of bounds.

0: the ball, it passed the goal line, it's out of bounds here, it's up past the first down marker here. Like, I don't know how we don't have that. I really don't. It
1: doesn't
0: make
1: any
0: sense.
1: Because we like chaos. Because it keeps us talking. Because it gives us the back page of the Fish Wrap and hours of sports talk, radio, and television. Thank you, NFL, for continuing to show that you only want to go so far in terms of perfecting your product.
0: Yep. No, no.
1: What's the error rate?
0: Yeah.
1: That's acceptable.
0: Yeah, you know.
1: Did anybody actually get hurt in this? Well, would-be gamblers, some of the players, wins, losses, coaches losing their jobs. But no, other than that, nothing.
0: Was the ball out of bounds? You know, I couldn't tell, but boy, this will go crazy on social media if we say short. Yeah, you know, you're right. We're having a big day with that Eagle stuff anyway. And boy, we got the overtime with the Commanders. Yeah, this is going to be awesome. Yeah. Upon further review, the runner is short. It is first down San Francisco.
1: And then they did the D-Generation X. Suck it. Baseball playoffs. Right? I mean, that's kind of what it is. Like, yeah, I mean, we could refine things and make it a little bit easier, but I don't think we're going
0: to
1: do it.
0: I can explain all of this to you just by saying, suck it. Oh, okay then. That's
1: it.
0: Great.
1: Yeah. It's like the guy when he had that as his product on The Office, right? After that.
0: You know, we can talk about what happened at Dunder Mifflin, but I'm not here to talk about that. I'm here to talk about suck it. And they cut away from
1: it. But that's where we're at with the NFL. It's good for business because you're mad. You're enraged as fan bases.
0: Exit out about a Fresca. Exit Swollen Dome, the Jason Smith Show with my best friend, Mike Harmon. Coming up next, we'll hear from Sean McVay. We'll tell you why the Rams got exactly what they deserved earlier tonight with their 37-34 loss to the Bills. What is it? We'll tell you next right here. Jason and Mike, this is Fox Sports Radio.
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0: Here's what you need to know.
1: The Buffalo Bills took the Rams in overtime in the Monday Night Football matchup, 37-34. The Rams missed both of their field goal attempts tonight, including a 48-yarder blocked in overtime. Quarterback Josh Allen in the win finished with 10 carries, 121 yards, and a touchdown. Late in regulation, these two teams scored touchdowns on six straight drives. Matthew Stafford in defeat, three touchdown passes, 383 yards. 49ers linebacker Dre Greenlaw was suspended one game. His appeal hearing is tomorrow. The National League Championship Series has top seed Milwaukee up two games to none after beating the Dodgers 7-4. For William Contreras, three hits, three RBIs, while the Dodger offense had three hits, three for 28 with nine strikeouts. Cleveland took the opener of the ALCS, coming back at top seed Tampa Bay 7-3. It was tied 2-2 in the eighth. I'm Steve DeSager.
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5: 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So the Rams fall to the Bills 37-34 because they get exactly what they deserve. This is a game that the Bills had trouble in the first half. Midway through the third quarter, Josh Allen had seven pass attempts. Like, come
6: on. Kind of crazy,
5: really?
6: Right? Yeah.
5: What am I watching? But again, we talked about the Rams having problems. This should have been a game where the Bills missing their top two receivers, including DJ Moore, Palmer, like they should have had trouble moving the football. But instead, nope. Allen still throws for 200 yards. They run for 230. They score 37 points, right? The Rams have problems. Despite that, the Rams had a chance to win this game in overtime after a great play. Landman punches the ball out of James

0: Cook's arms the second time he fumbled tonight when the Bills had an easy field goal on their first possession, right? Yeah. At least they're going to get a field goal. Now, 57-yard pass to Khalil Shakir, who gets tripped up. He was headed for the end zone. Next play, Cook fumbles. The Rams recover. So now the Rams can win the game with a score. And the Rams offense, which had moved the ball up and down the field in the second half at will. Matthew Stafford threw the ball over 55 times tonight, right? That was the kind of night the Rams offense was having. The Rams are moving the ball, and then they get inside the 40-yard line, and suddenly they start hitting the skids because you could tell they're playing for a field goal. For some reason, Harrison Meavis comes out on the field when the Rams have a first and 10 at like the 30-yard line. What are you doing? 35-yard line. What are you
1: it's
0: doing?
1: It's like the Undertaker.
0: Why are you coming out on the field?
1: All of a sudden, he's there. It's like, what the hell's going on? What are you doing?
0: You're
1: going
0: to kick a 52-yard field goal on first down? What the hell are you doing?
1: How great would that have been, though?
0: Like that one. It's
1: my time.
0: What are you doing? But Sean McVay, who in the past has proven to say, hey, look, I know more than anybody about football. Watch me get too cute. All of a sudden, the Rams just hit the skids, and you can tell they were playing for the field goal. For some reason, a guy who is 5 out of 8 this year on field goals, Sean McVay decides, we kick a 47-yard field goal, that is enough. Facing a 2nd and 10, they throw a pass at the line of scrimmage that gains 5 yards to the 30. On 3rd and 5, they run the ball with Kyron Williams, who gets stuffed at the line of scrimmage. Meavis comes out for a 47-yard field goal. And again, this isn't Brandon Aubrey. This is not Cam Little. You have a guy that has trouble making field goals that already missed one earlier tonight. And when this happened, I first guessed it on the air.
1: You were talking to Steve DeSager in the update.
0: I said,
1: yeah,
0: when you settle for a field goal, you get what you deserve. He's going to miss this. Because you could tell already he didn't feel comfortable. Why is he on the field? What's going on? And what happened? It got blocked past the line of scrimmage, so it doesn't go down as a block, but it gets blocked past the line of scrimmage. The Bills take over. They go down and kick the field goal, and they win 37-34. When you play for a field goal, you get what you deserve. And this is the second time this year, going back to when Sean McVay decided with 10 minutes before the game starts, that's when we're going to leave L.A. for Australia. This is the second time he has gotten too smart and tried to outthink himself and gotten too cute and has a huge role in two big Rams losses.
1: Yeah, you go back to the opener and they just got outworked by San Francisco, but it all starts with how you get there and your process. Process was bad, coach's fault. Tonight, this opportunity, and we talk about it from, you know, the first three quarters of this game, very penalty laden, start herky jerky with it all night long. It's like, all right, that's a big play. Nah, it's coming back, right? Donald had a big play early. Nah, there's a penalty in the secondary. I mean, just keep going on down the line that it was not aesthetically pleasing. It was close.
0: Yeah.
1: So we were excited. It's like, hey, you know, the old mantra, close late. Yep. And then all of a sudden in the fourth quarter in overtime, it was a combined 38 points scored.
0: Yeah.
1: I mean, right? Almost 500 yards of offense, all this stuff. So why would you suddenly get conservative in that moment? Why are you settling for field goal? It's like, you have the ball.
0: Yeah.
1: Run it down their throats. Call the play. Nakua's been, like, you already threw it to him 31 times. Does he not have it or whatever it was? What did he get to, like 25
0: tonight?
1: Yeah. It's like, all right, what's the 26th?
0: Yeah.
1: Let's go.
0: I don't get it.
1: You're tight end. You're in 13 personnel. Higbee, someone's been breaking free all night long. Stafford finished with, what, 50 attempts, 383 passing yards. Keep playing your offense. Go for the throat. Instead, they call a couple of meaningless running plays and that inside throw to Nakua that went nowhere.
0: You get what you deserve when you play for the field goal. And it's almost like the football gods will say, well, you settle for a field goal, we're going to give you a missed field goal and an L. How about that?
1: And the L.
0: Here's Sean McVay following the game, addressing the 3rd and 5 call, running the football, getting conservative in overtime. Here's a Rams head coach.
2: You know, with our PAT field goal, not even close to good enough, it cost us the game tonight.
3: 3rd and 5.
2: Yeah, I'm going to evaluate everything.
3: With the 3rd and 5 play, was there?
2: Yeah, you know what? If I would have known... Yeah, I wish I would have had a better play call and gone for it, got it a lot tighter. I'm sick right now with myself, and I'm so proud of that group. You know, this is the tough part of sports, but I'm proud of that team. I'm proud of the way that we battled, and I'm sick that we came up short. And you know, I'll be regretting, you know, kicking that and not having a better call to be able to go for it on 3rd down and go to 4th or whatever it was. And that's on me. This is the one, this stings, and it's going to hurt, but we can't afford to let it we can't let this team beat us twice, and we're gonna have to regroup and reset ourselves. And it's been a while since I've been this pissed after a game too. Okay. None of it makes me feel good right now. I'm proud of the effort, but none of how I feel is positive. Other than I'm proud of the resilience, the guts that our team displayed. But there's no, you know, I don't even know what you want to call it. But you know, congrats to the Bills, and I'm excited about how we freaking move forward.
0: All right, now I like that he takes responsibility for it. I get it, but this is not a case of, boy, we were caught heat in the moment and I made a bad decision. When you are 3,000 miles away or 30 miles away watching on television and you can tell, why are you settling for a field goal? The guy's already missed tonight. What are you doing? Look at where the game is going. You're moving up and down the field. When you can tell on television what's going on, and we'll get to more on that coming up in a few minutes, you know that what happened was inexcusable. I get that Sean McVay feels bad about it, but what was exactly stopping you from getting a better call on third down? What was stopping you? What was stopping you? You know Mevis is not a good kicker. 5 out of 8, now 5 out of 9. Now the Rams are going to have a new kicker, right? I understand that you're taking responsibility, but there was nothing stopping you from making that call. Nothing. You're the head coach. It's not like, hey, my headset wasn't working, I couldn't get through, no one knew who I was, I had to show my badge. No, like, there was none of that happened. You could have easily said, let's do this, this, this, and this. This is what I want to do. And somehow you either froze or you thought, no, we're good enough to kick a field goal from here. And that's really, it's not where, hey, I wish I just, this was something that there's problems when I see that. There's, hey, do you need to dial it back a bit, head coach? And do you need to dial it back? And do you need to really realize that, hey, sometimes you get too smart for your own good. You got to keep it simple, right? The old kiss, keep it simple, stupid. Like, that's what I look at with Sean McVay, because there was no reason tonight why that had to happen.
1: Well, I mean, you look at it from, and we'll take it league wide for a moment, right? With Davis Webb, with the Broncos for 4 weeks. And look, they were no great shakes this week either, but they get the big win. Sorry, Frostburg. Sorry, Steve. But you're looking at, for 4 weeks, we kept waiting for Sean Payton to just say overruled, and take things back. He did in week 5, for Sean McVay. I can't imagine Shieldhouse was the guy saying, yeah, let's just, run it into the line. Let's do it. No. And McVay, who normally is pretty aggressive, right? He wants to go for the jugular. He wants the win. That he's going, nope, we need to back it off. Mm. So, like, what? Come on. Mm. It's not in your nature. It's normally we're going for it. And yes, the schedule plans and travel plans, you think guys are going to respond. You did your research. Well, you were wrong. But in this case, it's like, you've coached a lot of football games in the margins.
0: Yeah.
1: You've gone up and down the field on this Bills defense, which is not a McDermott-led squad of years past that would have these big plays for you. No, you walked right down on them.
0: Yeah.
1: You also got the beneficiary of them not having buttoned up special teams either after the 2-point conversion miss by the Bills, which led to the missed PAT that opened the door at all. But, yeah, I mean, just to go conservative here in a big spot against a massive opponent where it was uneven, you're still waiting on all of your team to round out, to give it up this way on a kicker who's basically 50% at this point, who showed up on the field randomly. I mean, as soon as he walked out there, I mean, did anybody ask McVay about that? What the hell is he doing
0: Why
1: on the field?
0: Why is he out there on 1st and 10 from the 35? Oh, yeah, that's on me.
1: We're going to bring him in as fullback? I mean, I don't know.
0: Now, when we were talking about this off the air, Steve DeSager said to us, you know, this reminds me of that Jets-Chargers playoff game. And I said,
1: oh, yeah,
0: 2005, right? So a very famous playoff game. Again, I'm going back 20 years, but 20 years ago, part of the Chargers' long existence of, boy, playoff futility. The Jets are playing the Chargers in a playoff game. Right now, there's Gen Z people going, wait, the Jets were in the playoffs? Yes, 20 years ago, the Jets were
1: good. They had a couple of moments, yeah.
0: We're playing the Chargers in a playoff game, and I'm there sitting in the end zone wearing my Curtis Martin jersey, excited as hell I get to go see the Jets in the playoff game. And the Jets are dominating the entire game, right? And it's fun. I'm sitting in a bunch of San Diego Charger fans who are really fun people, and we were having a good time the whole game. Before the game started, they gave out rally lightning bolt towels to everybody. So just a towel with lightning bolts on it, and wanted everybody to wave them. So they gave me one for some reason. I'm wearing a Jets jersey.
1: Well, you walked
0: jersey,
1: in. You were a paying customer. Yeah. You get one. But I still get one even in another jersey.
0: So the game's going, and the Jets are playing well most of the game, and they're winning. And I'm waving the towel, and the group of Chargers.

0: Rangers fans around me are really fun. And the one guy says, you know, you should really give me your towel because I didn't get one. And I said, no, it's my towel. We're winning. We're winning. He goes, oh, sure. And the whole game was a fun bit between these. He goes, you should give me that towel. You should give me that towel. I go, $1,000 for this towel, right? The whole thing going on. The end of the game comes and the Jets start giving it away, right? On a big fourth down play, they late hit Drew Brees. Eric Barton late hits Drew Brees, gives the Chargers first and goal. They get a touchdown. They go to overtime and they start driving down the field. Yeah. And I'm going, oh my God, we're going to blow this game and lose it. I can't believe this. Now, Nate Kading was a field goal kicker.
1: Second year man out of Iowa.
0: Already missed.
1: First year.
0: That was his rookie year. Yeah. He had already missed two field goals in the game, right? And Marty Schottenheimer, I could tell as the Chargers are driving, all of a sudden, just like tonight with McVay, he starts getting conservative.
1: Oh,
0: and I'm going to settle for the field goal, right? Settles for a 40-yard field goal. So they're coming out for a 40-yard field goal. I'm like, oh, my God, we're going to lose this game, and this is going to be painful that we had this game, and because of a late hit, you know, when we didn't need to, we're going to lose this game. And the guy, again, says to me one last time, he goes, oh, you should give me that rally towel for the field goal. I said, you know, you're right. Here you go. And I go, I give it to him. He takes it. And all of his friends around him go, what are you doing? Drop that. What are you doing? What are you doing? The guy drops it. We're about to get the field goal now. You gave us bad luck by taking that. Why did you take that now? And the guy tries to give it back to me. I go, nope. He goes, no. So he's like, no. So now they're all like, oh, I can't believe you did. I can't believe you did that. Kading misses the field goal. Right? Misses it from 40 yards out. The Jets get the football. They go down, kick a field goal and win. That guy had to leave right after, like when the Jets were on there to try the kick, he was at the end of the row. And as soon as it was good, he left.
1: So he got worse treatment than you did that whole game as a Jets fan.
0: He didn't want to be there because they were more mad at him than they were mad at me.
1: Sure.
0: Now they were mad. And I turned to Pam and I said to I said, okay, we got to go because as much as they like us, they don't like us now. We got to go. So we blitz right out of there. We actually hung it out near Gerald Soule's family because they were all there. It was kind of fun because they were all there for the game. And I think he broke up a fight between one of the players and one of the running backs coach and another player almost got in a fight and he broke it up on the sideline. Something crazy like that happened during the game. I forget. But like we go out, I go, and we got to leave. And Pam was like, wow, what do you think? She goes, I can't believe that. I go, yeah, I won that game for the Jets. I won that game. I go, well, Schottenheimer settling for a field goal, but the guy touching the rally towel, I won that game for the Jets.
1: Marty Ball, do you think that guy ever got back?
0: No, I think they had signs up, keep him out of the stadium. Keep him out of the state. No, you can't come back after
1: number
0: that.
1: Number one, like picture of Harry Potter being posted all over town.
0: Nope, don't touch that lightning towel. And of course, after the game was over, I picked up the towel and kept it. Like, that was my big scene. Like, yeah,
1: that's a great souvenir.
0: Thank you very much. Yeah.
1: Take that and start pinning that to the wall.
0: Like an Umbridge edict.
1: Take that, Chargers.
0: No, I think I actually left it on the desk of someone who was a Charger fan that I was not a big fan of. And I was like, here, take that. There you go. There's for you.
1: Did you draw a giant L on there?
0: No, I think the L was implied because that's okay. They left
1: it. Did you put it in
0: L.
1: a shape of an L on the desk?
0: But that's what, when you settle for a field goal, it's like you're tempting the fates of that.
1: Right.
0: And especially when they had all kind of, it's not like you're having difficulty moving the football.
1: Yes.
0: It's like, well, and it's not like you have Brandon Aubrey or Cam Little, one of the best kickers in the NFL at your disposal. You got a guy that you're going to cut in 2 days and I'm going to settle for that field goal. Like, what are you doing, man? What went through your head with that? These are two losses that are mostly on you as a head coach.
1: Yeah, and now we're seeing the video of Alaric Jackson punching Bradley Chubb after the game. So it just keeps getting worse. It keeps getting worse. But you had your offense humming. You had the Bills defense on reeling. And instead, you take the L at home.
0: Exit Albata Fresca, exit Swollen Dome. Jason Smith, Mike Harmon, live from the Fox Sports Radio studios. I got to remember the Jets in a playoff game.
1: Look at that.
0: So long ago.
1: How's that make you feel? I mean, you know, the Knicks are still champs for a little bit.
0: Yeah, no, we're the champs all season, by the way, just so you know. And we're actually the champs forever because we won. So
1: yeah, but I mean, that's in the box.
0: Yeah,
1: forever. You people call you mayor
0: forever.
1: You're not mayor after you're out of office.
0: No, yeah, you are. The president's out of office. You're still the president. You're still president. You still keep the title.
1: But you're normally going to say former president.
0: No, you'd say, how you doing, Mr. President? People know you're not the president.
1: I know a lot of people may not know that.
0: Yeah, coach is retired. They'll get called coach. Hey, coach. Yeah, okay. How you doing?
1: Yeah, it's, that's
0: okay. You keep the title when you go.
1: Feel good.
0: You keep the title.

0: you go, yeah.
1: All right, former champ.
0: Yeah. Well, in WWE, you're always the former champ.
1: See,
0: they don't call you champ. And, well, you don't have the belt
1: now.
0: That's
1: what I mean.
0: But that's only the WWE.
1: 17 times. Oldest ride in the park, longest line.
0: If you're a 17-time champ, doesn't that mean you're a 16-time loser?
1: McMahon.
0: Coming up next, boy, if you talk about crazy coaching decisions, hey, will we break down the biggest one of the weekend for you next? Jason and Mike, Fox Sports Radio.
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1: Well-dressed hobo.
0: We got a big developing story out of Major League Baseball coming up in a few minutes, but look, we can't get through the end of the week in the NFL without talking about the biggest brain cramp that I think an organization or a team has had top to bottom. I don't know how long. The end of the Commanders-Giants a day ago in overtime ends, of course, in a 27-27 tie because the Giants, all they got to do is hold on to the football. They're kicking a game-winning field goal. Nope, Cam Scataboo fumbles.
2: Scataboo!
0: That's a big deal. The Commanders get the football. They drive down the field. They are in position to kick a 36-yard field goal. Things are feeling really good. They have the ball deep in Giants territory with about 50 to 55 seconds left in overtime. For some reason, they let the clock tick all the way down before they get up to the line of scrimmage to run a play. And as you have seen and heard by now, we know this is how it went.
3: 20 seconds and the clock is running. If they're going to run the ball here, they've got to get down, get set, and spike it. In motion, Ben Sidett, 15 on the clock. Daniels, play action, rolling to the left, goes down now at the 25-yard line. There's only 7 seconds on the clock. There are no timeouts. This is going to end up in a tie if they don't spike it. Wow. It ends up in a tie.
4: This is the end of the game.
2: I sure, this is the end of the game.
0: There are no timeouts.
4: It's like one of those disaster movies from the 70s, right? Earthquake or all the towering inferno and everything else. There's no timeouts.
0: Commanders Radio Network on the call. For this part of it, because I do have something different for you, but for this part, I wish I had something different, but this is such a fail where everybody involved in

0: this final minute has to take responsibility. Like, I wish I could say it's something different. The coaching staff, what are you doing? Yeah. Why are you worried about the clock? Why are you worried about taking the clock all the way down? Kick a field goal and win, the game's over. Right? Do you know the rules of overtime?
1: Right.
0: You don't give the ball back to the other team at this point. Right? You kick the field goal, you win the game.
1: You just rewind it in your heads. How did we get the ball?
0: Now,
1: that guy fumbled. Okay, they possessed the ball.
0: Yeah, either you are okay kicking a 36-yard field goal, which you should be, or, hey, let's try to get a little bit closer. And instead, they get caught not knowing what they want to do at all because right. they let 30 seconds go by before they snap the football late, right? That's a horrible decision by the coaching staff that had no idea what they were.

0: person involved. You could fire every single person involved in this. I would, because that was absolutely unforgivable. I don't understand. I used to think, hey, every head coach in the NFL must be smart. You know, the chess war that they use every single week. And I see stuff like this and I go, I could coach this 3,000 miles away. I mean, that's just stupid on every single level from everybody involved in this with the Commanders. How do you not know this? What are you trying to accomplish in that final minute? Kicking the field goal, winning the game. That's what you got to do. And not only that, they never got the field goal unit on the field.
1: But that's the larger thing, right? You had a minute left when you handed the ball off to Rashad White for the 2-yard gain. And then tick, tick, tick, tick. You do nothing with it thereafter before you finally had that odd Jaden Daniels, whatever that was, man, to close it, right? Some of the best comments coming from linemen and other folks going, well, yeah, we were in the huddle. Yeah, it seemed like everybody was on the right page. But clearly not. Clearly in the booth, on the sideline, and just one after another, just the blank stare, right? Dan Quinn standing on the, what was he, the 25 or 30-yard line or whatever it was, after he threw his headset down. I'm like, no, the headset didn't deserve that. Throw yourself to the ground.
0: I mean, look, this is a week in the NFL that has been defined by bad coaching moves, right? A bad move. You had that. You had Sean McVay tonight settling for a field goal attempt from 47 yards away, which doesn't make any sense.
1: Mavis.
0: And the Rams lose the game. And then we had what happened overseas with Jacksonville and the Eagles. The Eagles kick a field goal to take the lead with a few seconds left. They got to kick it off and avoid the Jacksonville Jaguars getting a miracle finish to win. What happens? They don't kick it into the end zone. They kick it short. The Jaguars get an incredible 55-yard run back, and Cam Little, because he's super toe, kicks a 57-yarder to win the game. Now, all of these things happened, right? Where you can say, well, this is Sean McVay, 100% on Sean McVay, for Dan Quinn, on him, on every other person. But this play from the Eagles and the Jaguars is different, just like the Ravens Cowboys in Rio, where the Cowboys kicked it to the end zone. Lamar Jackson had one play, 35-yard pass, game-winning field goal. That's different from what we saw in the two games I just talked about, right? McVay, Quinn is one thing. You can't lump them in with the Schottenheimer call with the Cowboys from a couple weeks ago and the Sirianni call from the kickoff yesterday against the Jaguars, right? All plays that we're very familiar with so far in the NFL season. The reason is this, is that number one, and the first thing I thought of after that game ended overseas was, well, can we take it easy on Brian Schottenheimer now for his decision to kick the ball into the end zone? Okay, because clearly there's no right decision, because the Cowboys didn't want to risk a big return. Mm-hmm. They kicked it to the end zone. What happened? Lamar Jackson completes a 35-yard pass to kick a field goal. Okay.
1: But they decided to eliminate the variable, right? Here's where they start, and let's set our defense up from here.
0: Right. So Nick Sirianni decides, okay, I don't want that to happen, so I'm going to kick it short. And what happened? Well, you get a 55-yard return, and Cam Little kicks a game-winning field goal. So clearly it's not about the coaching decision there. That's not about the coaches. Someone got it right. Someone got it wrong. No. What that is about is that's about execution. That's on the field. Because the bottom line for those plays are, don't allow a 40-yard play. When you have one play left, don't allow a 40-yard play. That's on the execution. That's the players on the field. That's completely different from Sean McVay deciding I'm settling for a field goal, or Dan Quinn and the coaching staff deciding we're going to do this. That's how it goes, man. Like this, those are two completely different things. I like the fact that Schottenheimer and Nick Sirianni both sort of took ownership of it. They didn't have to. This was more about, this is what happened because we didn't execute. That's on the field stuff, right? That's don't allow a 40-yard play. It's that simple. You want to get on the coaching staff for that, but that's coach staff, the players. That's football. You want to say, oh, this is a bad decision, you're stupid. No. That's not what we saw in these other situations involving McVay and Dan Quinn. This is completely different. This is just don't allow a 40-yard play and you win the game.
1: Yeah, I mean, for the Eagles, it goes back to, and Sirianni, I wonder how much as he answered that question, like we try to play mind reader of, is he answering that question or is it in his head the question something larger, right? Going back to, say, last Thursday night when we're talking about shot and

0: Oppenheimer and some of that stuff with the Cowboys and their loss to the Buccaneers. Here, the same kind of thing. As he's answering the question and saying, I'm taking all the blame, like, is he thinking back to some other play calls and decisions mm-hmm. that he may have overruled yeah. that put them in the position to where this play becomes the be-all to end-all? Because that certainly is what it sounded like when Jalen Hurts was at the podium and he kind of starts talking about, well, my job's to execute what they send out, which might as well be like a mini flamethrower in the direction of your coaches. But for Sirianni, yeah, saying I wear it. No, it's the old Bret Hart, the excellence of execution. You've got to be pinpoint. You got to be precision. And with your coverage team, you had one job.
1: Yeah, that's it.
0: Right? Break it down, and then you'll have one more job if there's still time on the clock. Defend Parker Washington. That's it. So two jobs. Yeah. But finish the first one first, and you did not.
1: Exit out by the Fresca exit, Swollen Dome. Jason Smith, Mike Harmon, live from the Fox Sports Radio studios. Let's find out what's trending in the wide world of sports with someone who's been called the Nick Sirianni of Fox Sports Radio. Because he takes the blame for things he didn't even do. It's Steve DeSager.
2: And don't forget, stop coaching, yell at the fans, all the important things
1: that
2: an NFL coach should do.
3: Do you
2: on
3: have
2: the
3: a big dom? Who would be your big dom?
2: Yeah, who doesn't have a big dom in their life?
1: Isaac Lohenkron. There's your big, that's your big dom.
2: I thought you said big dumb. Monday Night Football, what a game in L.A. Buffalo beat the Rams in overtime, 37-34. Quarterback Josh Allen with 10 carries, 121 yards and a score. This is a guy who had been 0-7 in overtimes in his career. James Cook, 111 yards rushing, two TDs, did have a key fumble in overtime, wound up not costing him because the Rams missed both of their field goal attempts tonight, including a 48-yarder blocked in OT. Late in regulation, the two teams scored touchdowns on six straight drives. This was at least as good as the classic that these two played a couple of years ago. By the way, apparently there has never been two overtime ties in one week since the NFL implemented sudden death overtime over 50 years ago. We were close to one here, but eventually on a late field goal, Buffalo getting second life wins 37-34. Puka Nacua, the Rams, was targeted 24 times, wound up with 17 catches, 138 yards, and a score. It's rare that a team can score at least five touchdowns from scrimmage and have no turnovers in the game and still not win the game. And yet, in the Super Bowl era, well, the Rams have done that twice in the last 3 years.
1: I thought you were going to tell me the Rams and the Jets are the two teams that have done that.
2: No, yeah. In the Super Bowl era, teams okay. that do that. The five TDs, the no turnovers. Record of 5-25-10.
1: Wow.
2: The Rams have two of those. Because remember, a couple years ago, they lost a 44-42 to the Bills sure. in kind of a classic. My goodness. Well, let's get to the NFL news. And there is some from San Francisco. His 49ers linebacker, Dre Greenlaw, was suspended one game. He was kicked out on Sunday for headbutting an opponent who wasn't in the game. Greenlaw's appeal hearing is on Tuesday. The 49ers say wide receiver Deebo Samuel will miss at least a couple games with a hamstring injury. Defensive end Nick Bosa of the Niners does have a chance to return next Monday night. He's missed the last three games with a calf injury. Packers edge rusher Micah Parsons is still not ready to practice after last year's torn ACL. The Cowboys are hiring Mike Pettine as senior defensive assistant. The Bears were non-committal on a starting quarterback for this weekend. The rib injury for Falcons QB Michael Penix is reportedly not serious. Running back of the Texans, David Montgomery, is week to week with a groin injury. Houston plays in London this weekend against Jacksonville. And wide receiver Marvin Harrison Jr. passed his physical with the Texans, who just traded for him. The quarterback for number 12 ranked UCLA, Nico Iamaleava, is out indefinitely with a knee injury. Michigan is staying with Bryce Underwood as its QB. Alabama wide receiver Ryan Coleman Williams is likely out this Saturday at Tennessee. Meanwhile, the Vols would not commit to a quarterback for that game. Starter Faison Brandon has had a shoulder injury. James Madison will leave the Sun Belt for the American Conference by 2028. It'll have to pay an exit fee to one conference and an entrance fee to the other.
1: Yeah, but what could it be? Like 50 bucks? 100
2: no,
1: bucks?
2: No, it's like $5 million for one of the things.
1: James Madison!
2: They had to raise money to pay the exit fee. I'm not kidding. Donors.
1: The bake sale on the field will begin at 3 p.m. Remember, all proceeds go to get us out of this conference.
2: And, of course, considering the name of your school, they'll be selling Dolly Madison.
3: Nicely done.
2: At the bake sale. Thank you. Good night. Milwaukee up two games to none. two more of those.

0: It'll be goodnight Dodgers. Game 2 final was 7-4 Brewers, and they were down 4-3 in the fifth. William Contreras, 3 hits, 3 RBIs. FS1 will have the games from Dodger Stadium this week starting Wednesday night. And Cleveland took the opener of the ALCS 7-3 at Tampa Bay. Chase DeLauder, 3 hits, 3 runs scored, including a solo homer. That game was tied 2-2 in the eighth. Back to you.
1: Thank you, Steve-O. And again, just really quick in that game, what did we see in the ninth inning that put it away? The two biggest players this postseason, right? Number one, we talked about him a lot, right? The last few days. I know it's been tough for you, buddy, but Jose Ramirez.
2: Three more hits.
1: Why would you pitch to him? I don't understand.
2: I just plunk him.
1: And
2: not really.
1: We talked about him at the trade deadline. What a big deal he was, and I can't believe all you got back at the Angels was a catching prospect who's your 20th best prospect. But the Joe Adele trade, we loved it then. You love it even more now. Big three-run triple in the last round, and a big hit tonight. Big double to drive in a couple more runs to put the game out of reach for the Guardians tonight. Like, that Joe Adele trade might wind up turn out to be the biggest trade of the deadline.
0: And, you know, Game 2's Guardian starter is going to be a Tampa-area native, a guy who's had a great season. Lefty Parker Messick is going to be on the mound against the Rays' Freddy Peralta.
1: Yay!
2: Freddy
1: Peralta. And what a day for Freddy Peralta. 8 innings, 16 strikeouts, and he leaves the mound saying, thank goodness I'm out of New York. Freddy Peralta, everyone. Yeah. Yeah, it's tough. That's the one tough part of me, because I've won this postseason so far as a Mets fan. I've won it because, right? What do I have to worry about? Okay. Alonso didn't make the playoffs, sat next to me for the playoffs. Okay, great. Pete Carl Armstrong out in the first round.
2: Yeah.
1: Don't have to worry about him winning the World Series. All right, awesome. National League East, everybody's out. Phillies are out in the first round.
2: Put a hex on my team.
1: Braves got knocked out. Out. Yankees. Can't have the Yankees win. Nope. Yankees out of the playoffs. That's it. It's all good. All I have left now is to find a way to survive Freddy Peralta being the guy that, hey, he was great with the Brewers. He stunk with the Mets. Now he's great with the Rays. That's all I have to do. I have to survive Freddy Peralta. And it's almost like the Mets winning the World Series, whereas instead of me winning, at least everybody else I can't have win will not win. So it's okay.
2: Surviving Peralta.
1: Yeah, it's okay. I mean, really, the Brewers winning would be tough simply because, boy, we have David Stearns who ran the Brewers, and now the Brewers are better without him, and we've won less games every year since he's been our GM. But, I mean, you know, at some point. I mean, maybe the Guardians. Well, that's I got it. Guardians or the Dodgers. So that's what I got to have. Because Edwin Diaz. All right, I got to go for the Guardians. That's it. Guardians win, my way to go. Guardians win.
2: If they do, then I can say we were beaten by the best.
1: Beaten by the best, okay. You were beaten by the best.
2: Still going back to that game, man.
1: I know, buddy. I know.
2: I mean, that pitch was wafer thin.
1: I know.
2: Underneath that ball, and off it went. 21 strikeouts! 21!
1: But speaking of baseball, we have a big developing story ahead of Game 3 between the Dodgers and the Brewers involving Shohei Ohtani. That's next. Jason and Mike, Fox Sports Radio.
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The Jason Smith Show with my best friend, Mike Harmon. And TJ, clearly the Dodgers hoping Shohei Ohtani will stay in their lineup for Game 3. Big developing story ahead of Game 3 of the NLCS. Dodgers go down to the Brewers tonight. Brewers bullpen has been incredible. We told you not to sleep on this story before the playoffs. Told you. Just like the old man, beginning of the horror movie, don't go in there. There's a guy with a hockey mask on. He's going to kill you. Nope, old man. We're going to drink. We're going to smoke. We're going to have sex. Ah, we're young. Yeah, okay. Don't sleep on the fact that Shohei Ohtani is playing injured. He said right before the playoffs began, I'm just going to be hurt the entire way. I have to manage it. And the one thing I know about Ohtani,

0: funny is that the last few years, when he is injured, I know when he's injured because he doesn't play well. Whatever it is, the injuries that he has had, whenever he is slow, I know he is affected by something. Now, this year it's been the shoulder, it's been the knee. He has not been the same. He was in and out of the lineup for a while. He was out of the lineup near the end of the season. You could tell that he was not the same guy. And that's the thing about Ohtani, whether it's just injury-wise in general or these specific injuries, when he is banged up, he is not nearly the same player. And trying to get your timing back has not worked. He is 3-for-20 in the playoffs. The Dodgers have tried him everywhere in the lineup, not working. And the Dodgers are going to have a conversation with Ohtani, potentially about him sitting out game 3 of the NLCS. According to ESPN, he'll keep playing if he deems himself healthy, but if not, he will wind up sitting. Dave Roberts saying it's time to have this conversation, and we're going to talk about this during Tuesday's workout in LA to, quote, try to figure out what is best for him. We saw what happened with the Yankees without Aaron Judge, right? Best hitter in the American League. Yes, there's 8 other spots in the order. You're going to replace him in the batting order. When you don't have that guy, that special guy, yeah, the rest of your lineup is going to suffer. Look what happened to the Yankees against the Rays. The Dodgers without Ohtani? Like, the Brewers are already playing with all kinds of confidence. You can tell by their body language, the Brewers, that this is our time. We are going to knock you the hell out of the playoffs. And the Dodgers seem to be playing like a team. This series began, all of a sudden, they look like they're out of gas. And now, if you're playing without Ohtani, yes, you're replacing the lineup, but even the threat of Ohtani is something. He can still turn on a fastball. He can still do a couple of different things. Without him in the lineup, forget about winning the series. I don't know if the Dodgers win a game. If he's out of the lineup, the Dodgers might just get swept. And it could be, hey, this was 4 and out for the Brewers, and all of a sudden, they're in the World Series.
1: Yeah, we look at where we're at in the series right now. I mean, 2-1, that opener, you chase Mizorowski, you had your chances early. The big force out at home plate. Okay, opportunities go to the wayside. Game 2, you get Yamamoto. You think, oh, all's right with the world. He can't get out of the third. Actually has a human start. Yeah, that happens every once in a while. I know statistically, you're like, hey, this is what he's been. Well, then you had to go to your bullpen. What, they had 6 or 7 different relievers come through, whereas the Brewers have a perfect 5. They get the starter out again. 5 perfect innings from their bullpen. But go back to Ohtani. Riddle me this, Batman. When was the last time Ohtani went yickety?
0: Oh, wow. I would say middle of September?
1: August 18th.
0: Wow, really?
1: He hit three home runs over 2 days against the Rockies. That's the last time he showed you power.
0: I mean,
1: he had 242 in the month of August before he went to the, they finally put him on the IL, and he was gone for a couple of weeks. But those couple of weeks prior, swinging, starting to extend the zone, just was not as comfortable. Started making challenges on pitches that were clear he wasn't going to win them.
0: No.
1: And here you are struggling.
0: Look, we told you, don't blow this story off, because it's not been that kind of year for Ohtani. It's just, it's top to bottom, his health, the pitching, clearly his body cannot handle the rigors of being a starting pitcher and also playing every day. Can't handle that, right? So now, okay, his pitching career is going to change immensely in the offseason. Maybe he's going to be a closer, right? That's kind of what you would want to see for Ohtani, because maybe his body can do that. Maybe he's not going to pitch
1: at
0: all.
1: Maybe not at all.
0: Maybe seeing him not, because his bat is too valuable. But we've seen that. But the short term now is, how do you deal with this? And if Ohtani's not in the lineup, are you, this is like by throwing a piece of meat in front of a Doberman and going, hey, okay, go get it. Like the Brewers, I mean, you see it. You see the confidence they're playing with in the Dodgers. It's just not there. Ohtani makes that lineup look superhuman without it. Forget it, man. I mean, this could be the Brewers in a sweep.
1: We go back into some stretches that they had over the course of the summer, wondering aloud, would they ever get right? And all of those hitters started to find their stride. Now they're all struggling at the same time and maybe without their leader.
0: Mm. Exit out by the Fresca, exit Swollen Dome. Jason Smith, Mike Harmon. 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It will be up there. Thank you for your support. Mike and I love putting this content out for you every single night. Coming up next, my buddy Ben Maller. This is Fox Sports Radio.

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1: The Buffalo Bills took the Monday Night Football matchup over the Rams in L.A. in overtime, 37-34. Quarterback Josh Allen with 10 carries, 121 yards, and a TD. He had been 0-7 in overtimes in his career. Late in regulation, the two teams scored touchdowns on six straight drives. The Rams wound up missing both of their field goal attempts in the game, including a 48-yarder blocked in OT. In the National League Championship Series, top seed Milwaukee is up 2-0 after beating the Dodgers 7-4. William Contreras with 3 hits, 3 RBIs. The Brewers bullpen with 5 perfect innings, a playoff first. The opener of the ALCS went to Cleveland in a comeback at number 1 seed Tampa Bay 7-3. It was tied 2-2 in the 8th. NHL wins for Buffalo, Ottawa, and for Minnesota, which beat Vegas 4-2. I'm Steve DeSager.
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0: Now,

Mafia special, if you will. Welcome in. That would be Bills Mafia. The beginning of another night of the Ben Maller Show. We are in the air everywhere. We chat nonstop. That's what we do here. And we know that curiosity, there is no age limit on curiosity. Coast to coast, border to border, and beyond, on the vast and monolithically powerful microphones of FSR emanating live from the horn as we lock horns on your eardrums. That's what we do here. 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And it was the think tank, the Maller Militia Board of Trustees. It was Alf, the alien opponent, Ferg Dog, and Maller prop guy who reached out. And they said, hey, Maller, you know, we really don't know where to watch our playoff baseball. I said, thanks for asking. Just ask. That's all you have to do. There is no time like October. The NLCS is here. Probably not long for long, the way it's going. Streaming live on Fox One, the back-to-back World Series champion Dodgers take on the top seed Brewers in the NLCS rematch. One series from the World Series. And stream it. MLB postseason live on Fox One. We are heading into a game three. More on the baseball coming up in a little bit. But our lead, we know what keeps the Bills on around here, and that would be the National Football League. So we start out in the hood in Inglewood and up to no good. The final chapter of week number five in the NFL as an epic made-for-TV matchup. A couple of MVPs going at it there. Josh Allen leading the Bills Mafia. They rode the bus, and the wheels on the bus go round and round, round and round, round and round. So the Bills Mafia rolling into SoFi, a matchup with Matthew Stafford and the LA Rams. You had Joe Buck, Troy Aikman, spewing cliches on television, as they often do on ABC. I don't know if you're watching this or not. I can't imagine you were locked in on the Guardians and the Rays. Oh, my God. Holy crap. They're actually playing that. They're in the Final Four. My God. Anyway, we were watching the football. We did flip over to the baseball. There were a lot of timeouts in these NFL games. I don't know if you know about that. There's a lot of downtime in the NFL. Yeah, there are. So we watched so you would not have to. And Josh Allen, not exactly lighting the world on fire through the air. However, he ended up with 331 total yards. A lot of that on the ground, a couple of touchdowns. And Buffalo gave the game away and still ended up winning the game. They gave the game away. And the Rams said, we don't want the game. We can't handle the game. We don't need the game. We'll give it back to you. And so the Bills, by the skin on their chinny chin chin, edge the Rams 37-34 in overtime. Allen had 210 yards. It didn't seem like he even had that many. 121 yards on the ground. And for the first time in Josh Allen's career, he's actually not lost an overtime game. He lost every overtime game. Finally won an overtime game. Somebody named Greg Rousseau was credited with a blocked field goal attempt. The Rams were set up to win the game in overtime. And then...

0: they're crediting him with a block. The kick would have missed anyway. It was very, if you saw the, you know, some of you are blind, but for those of you that were able to watch the game-winning field goal attempt by the thicker kicker, who will soon be the unemployed kicker, the kick was shanked so much, the block actually made it seem less ugly. Anyway, Buffalo's kicker apparently doesn't suck. Tyler Bass drilled a 45-yard field goal with 1:55 remaining in overtime. And turn out the lights, the party's over. So despite Matthew Stafford throwing for almost 400 yards against that pathetic Bills defense, that is not a championship defense in Buffalo. 383 yards, 3 touchdowns. Listen, the better story is in the Rams locker room, so we're going to start with that. My God, Sean McVay, the genius coach of the Rams, Sean McVay, what was that? What was that special teams performance by Sean McVay? Holy crap on a cracker. It was bad, bad, bad, bad, bad. Here is McVay explaining some of the emotion of the night.
1: This one is, this is the one, this stings and it's going to hurt, but we can't afford to let it, we can't let this team beat us twice, and we're going to have to regroup and reset ourselves. And it's been a while since I've been this pissed after a game too. I'm proud of the effort, but none of how I feel is positive, other than I'm proud of the resilience, the guts that our team displayed. But there's no, you know, I don't even know what you want to call it, but, you know, congrats to the Bills, and I'm excited about how we freaking move forward.
0: Freaking move forward. I'm excited about that. All right. McVay. I feel like he's given a similar sentence, very similar to Nick Sirianni. Sirianni says the same thing after the Eagles lose. Sean McVay says the same thing after the Rams lose. And, you know, it's been a while since I've been this pissed. Yeah. Okay. All right. So that is it. At least the Rams didn't fly into the game. They didn't, you know, fly out to, Alaska and fly back right before the game. Like, you know. All right. So, good jumping off point. Let us discuss the question, what does Sean McVay do about the latest Rams special teams debacle? And make no mistake, they are very special there, the Rams special teams. They drive the little bus. The little bus, little bus, little bus. All right, so I've got Ray Charles, La Brea Tar Pits, and DoorDash. And we will combine all of these things together. And we are going to put foot in mouth, much like the Rams kicker would have been better off if he put his foot in his mouth rather than on the football. So my advice here to Sean McVay and the Rams regarding the special teams is to practice horticulture. What are you talking about, Maller? Let me explain. Right. Cut out the deadwood. Cut out, even if you're not a green thumb, cut out the deadwood. This is not complicated. Sean McVay needs to become a landscape architect. Right? The Rams special teams are not a department. They're not. They're a government-funded disaster relief program at this point. And anything good the Rams do on offense and defense is null and void when you look at the special teams. Now, listen, the Rams should be 3-2. We all know that. The NFL gave the Broncos a win they didn't deserve, and for whatever reason, that's the reality. The NFL's a corrupt organization, so they're okay with that. Most organizations would correct a wrong like that. The NFL does not, much like the big footy, college football. They don't do that anyway. But the point is not that. We're talking about the Rams special teams here. So if you're McVay, you go down to Home Depot or Lowe's, you get some pruning shears, you fire up the wood chipper, and you start removing the dead branches from the Rams special team operation, and we're looking at a 2-for-1 special here. Unsolicited overnight talk radio advice to Sean McVay and the Rams, 2-for-1 termination special. You bring out the Turk and you say, "Hey Turk, go get me, can you get me Bubba Ventrone? Who the F is Bubba Ventrone?" Apparently that is the special teams coordinator for the Rams, and get him, "Can you get me the thicker kicker?" Okay, we'll bring him in. Harrison Mivas, who is just ass, as Cam Ward would say. Get both those guys and invite them into human resources. And you say, "Okay, we have a nice big severance package for you. We thank you for your service. And we're going to give you the thicker kicker a bigger severance package because you're thick. And get your cardboard box. You got 30 minutes to get all your belongings and leave in an orderly fashion. And as an added bonus, though, we're going to crank up some Ray Charles playing over the speakers while you clean out your stuff and leave to never be seen again. And we're going to play Hit the Road, Jack, and Don't You Come Back No More. Get out of here. We would rather see, at this point, Bubba Gump coach the Rams special teams. That's how pathetic these losers are on special teams for the Rams. Bring in Bubba Gump to coach the special teams. Why not? At least he knows how to run a shrimp boat. Okay, that's better than the Rams special teams coach. Holy crap. Like, what do you practice? Are the players too good to play special teams? They can't be bothered? Do they even coach it? Like, what are you doing? It's been every week, 5 weeks of this crap. And it's the kicking's bad. How about the coverage units? I mean, it's Pop Warner. Go cover. You should not be allowing the amount of return yardage, the punt return, the kick return. It's embarrassing. It's absolutely embarrassing. The defense is not great, but the special teams is worse. The offense is pretty fine for the Rams. Just fire them. Fire everyone. You're fired. You're fired. You're fired. Get out of here. Now, as for who replaces the thicker kicker, this is what becomes a quagmire for the Rams, because there is a bunch of slop out there at the kicker position. There's one guy who's probably washed up, but is head and shoulders above everyone else, but he's so taboo, you can't touch him. But would they? Would they do it? Justin Tucker, late of the Ravens, decorated kicker in Baltimore. And his career ended because of some massages, which apparently went sideways. And it didn't get as much publicity as Deshaun Watson, but there was a lot of massage activity there. Tucker had quite the nicknames there. So he's the top kicker. He's the top guy available. And would the Rams go there? Is Sean McVay desperate enough to not have to go for it on fourth down? The Rams were, the other thing is they knew their kicker stinks, and they still went for, kind of not go for the touchdown. We'll just try to kick a field goal in overtime. And of course, they said it was blocked, but he would have missed it anyway and all that stuff. So does McVay own a hazmat suit to go out and bring in Justin Tucker? And would he do that? Would he venture down radioactive highway? Tucker, by the way, lives in a nice one-bedroom apartment in Chernobyl at this particular point in the eyes of the NFL. All right, now as for the big picture, the Rams, who should be 3-2 but are not 3-2 thanks to the NFL, they are instead 2-3. Remember, they mentioned the game in Denver, which was gifted to the Broncos. They did not earn it. So, question, is this 2026 Rams season a lost cause for Aaron Donald and friends? Is the 2026 season, the Rams are under 500, we're 5 games into the season here, a lost cause for Aaron Donald, Rams? So I'm shaking my head, no. And there are many of you, based on the email that I briefly opened, which was a mistake, it's a bad job by me. But many of you are preparing the funeral. You're making the funeral potatoes. You've got that ready to go here. However, we checked with the L.A. County Coroner's Office, and the corpse is still breathing. Much to the dismay of J.J. and Renton and Nostradinus, who I'm sure popped a chubby. He was so excited. All the haters out there, oh, they love it. I get it, Schadenfreude. You guys all rip me, but Schadenfreude is really fun. Schadenfreude is so much fun, taking joy out of the misery of others. It's just great. So, but everyone acting like, hey, you know, the Rams fell into the La Brea tar pits and there's no getting out. That's it. Relax. We are 30% through the NFL season. So, yeah, the Rams can forget about being an all-time great NFL regular season team. That's off the table. You don't lose two out of your first, or you know, lose three out of your first five and become an all-time great team. So this is not going to be a story of legendary soup to nuts domination for the Rams. That's it. Somehow, the Rams have done the impossible. they went from will they go undefeated? Bill Plaschke,

long in the tooth, washed up sports writer, said they'd go 17-0. There's only 16 games a few years ago. So 17-0, made that bold decree. And they've gone from everyone picking them to win. Now they're the underdogs. You know, nobody believes in the Rams anymore. It's all over. It's all over for the Rams. Even though literally every man, woman, and child picked the Rams to win the Super Bowl a month and a half ago. So Matthew Stafford and friends there, I recommend going down to Costco, the optical department at Costco. Go down there, read the vision chart, keep your eye on the Lombardi Prize. The Rams do not need to win the NFC West beauty contest. They do not need to worry about that. They just need to make sure they're in the playoffs. I don't think you've put yourself in position to win the Super Bowl if you're not in the playoffs. So you have to be in the playoffs there, get a ticket to the dance party. And unlike the 49ers, who are clearly peaking too soon, the Rams don't have to worry about peaking too soon. They're not. They got their eye on the prize, the Lombardi there, and you cannot win it in September or October. Of course, you could argue you could lose it in September and October, but the Rams are right in the middle of the pack, right in the middle of the pack right there. Meanwhile, on the Buffalo side, there's a lot of Bills propaganda going around right now as the Buffalo Bills get the win that shouldn't have been a win but was a win and all that. Everyone's all excited. So the question, does this victory over the LA Rams validate Josh Allen and the Bills as a legit heavyweight? So that's going to be a no. On this side of the microphone, I didn't look at that Bills team and think, boy, this team is ready. They are ready for a playoff matchup with Kansas City, somebody along those lines. I didn't see that. So that's going to be a no for me, dog, regarding the elite status of the Buffalo Bills. Buffalo, I felt like this was a wobbly performance by the Bills. And if I was in Bills Mafia, I would not be very happy right now. Now, you're probably too intoxicated to realize that at this point. I get it. I understand. You're feeling happy and all that. Joe Brady, the new head coach there, not impressing anyone. At least not on this side. Maybe you're impressed, but we're not impressed there. The Bills are an undisciplined football team. They committed 13 penalties for 112 yards. That is a systemic problem that will absolutely kill you. Mark my words, you're cooked if you can't straighten that out before the end of the year. So they're not disciplined, and they got that problem. You know, Buffalo's like a, as a football team, it's like the guy that has the $200,000 sports car and goes out and does these drag races and wins the drag races because the other guy's car keeps blowing a tire. That's essentially what happened here. The Rams blew a tire is what happened. James Cook ordered up a Ram victory on DoorDash. He said, listen, let me go on my phone. I got my app here. I'm going to go on DoorDash, and I'm going to get you a very nice, solid victory. All right, right down the V for victory right there. James Cook ordered it up on the app, and the DoorDash delivery guy showed up to the door, knocked on the door, and then rang the doorbell, just like that. And then for some reason, the Rams refused to answer the door. It's a bad job by them. So meanwhile, the Buffalo Bills offense, it's like a three-ring circus. You've got the lion tamer. Josh Allen's not only the lion tamer, he's the trapeze artist. He's the human cannonball. It's a one-man show. He only had 12 completions. Josh Allen had 12 completions in a game that went late into overtime. 50% of his passing yards, had 210 passing yards, 50% came on a couple of broken plays in this game. And so you look at that, all the rushing yards, it's like the Rams' containment was terrible, but Josh Allen's a heavyweight running back masquerading as a quarterback. At least he was in this game on Monday night against the Rams. And if it hadn't been for the generosity of the thicker kicker, we'd be having a much different conversation right now about the Buffalo Bills. It's just not sustainable. So I'm not impressed with the Bills here at this point. They're not going to win anything, so don't have to worry about that. It is the Ben Maller Show. If you would like to comment on any of this, we open the phone lines, abracadabra, hocus pocus, and you can join us here at 877-99-ON-FOX. That's 877-996-6369 if you'd like to be part of the live show on the X Machine. It's at Ben Maller. That's

0: at Ben Maller. Your comments can and will be used against you in the court of sports radio. So if you'd like to be part of it, you can join the fun. By the way, Josh Allen, fun fact of the hour. Josh Allen, we mentioned he had 210 passing yards. 196 of them were yards after the catch. So,
1: Ben Maller, fun fact.
0: In reality, he had 14 yards passing. 14 yards passing for Josh Allen without the yards after the catch. Let me repeat that for those of you two hammer in the back of the room in the fetal position. 14 yards passing when you take away everything else that's a part of this. My God. All right. 877-99 on Fox. 877-996-6369. So while one NFL quarterback is getting bludgeoned for a personal relationship, another one saying, no, this is actually a good thing. We'll explain. We'll get to that. We will do it next. However, it is the A block, and let's see what hour it is right now. Here,
2: number one.
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0: Now, we'll play this for the thicker kicker and the Rams special teams coach. They can enjoy the tunes when they get out of town there. Why not? Yeah. It is the Ben Maller Show. We are united as one here on the overnight. Thank you for joining us on the Red Eye Flight. We'll be here all night. Settle in. If you can't hear the whole show, try the podcast. 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It's available everywhere. The Ben Maller Show podcast. If you want to be part of the live show, you can join us right now. Say hello on the phones at 877-99 on Fox. That's 877-996-6369. Also on X at Ben Maller. That is at Ben Maller if you'd like to be part of the program. Say hello to Lorena, FSR Tech Queen.
1: What up, though?
0: And also Koopaloop at a Bronco fan. That's a Bronco fan. Your comments can and will be used against you in the court of sports radio. Please act accordingly. The Nature Boy writes in, answering the call to the wild. He says the Rams figured out a way to make tonight's loss more toxic to their fans than the Redskins' loss. Well, I don't know if that's not the case. The Rams, Redskins didn't lose. The team formerly called the Redskins, they tied, which is like two losses. I feel like ties should be two losses. King Roy says, is it possible that those UCLA Bruins are the top football team in the greater LA area? Yes, that's it. That's the only team. Mark, the full name guy who retired as a caller. He could not handle the grind of calling overnight talk radio anymore. So he hides behind his phone and he says the yak, the yards after catch by the Bills because of basic tackling by the Rams defense. Not very good, he says. Matthew Stafford at one point in the second half had 153 yards, less than 5 yards per completion. Yes, they did not stop the game, Mark. I know you're old, but they did not stop the game at one point in the second half. If that had been the case, that would have been a good take. That would have been a good take. Absolutely. Absolutely. Let's see here. L. Ray writes in, says, a little piece of me restored every morning when I wake up at 1:30, let me put these calls on hold one sec here. Hold on a sec. These guys are calling. Put them on hold. All right. 1:30 a.m. to be forced into work at 3 a.m. And he's listening to the show. Well, thank you. I appreciate that. And I would take a call now, but we got to get the Coop. Get in here if you can and set up the phones. I don't know what's going on in there. Coop's doing something. But I'll just take a call. Who cares? He's just busy doing his thing. Let's say hello. Caller, I don't know who you are. Caller, you're on the air. Hello, caller. Welcome.
2: Hey.
0: Oh, I recognize that voice. Oh, how lucky am I? I could have picked any call. I can't see who the calls are because Coop hasn't gotten in here. And look at you, unbelievable, from Louisiana.
2: How you doing, man?
0: Well, if I was any better, I'd be a kicker, but not the Rams kicker because he's going to be unemployed.
2: Yeah, what's wrong with your Rams kicker? The Rams
0: lost. Oh, there's nothing wrong. They're going to have a new kicker. By next week, they'll have a new kicker. So, would you like to kick?
2: No, I can't do it.
0: Why not?
2: I wish I could. I'm blind. I can't see.
0: It doesn't matter. Their kicker can see and he sucks. Maybe they'd be better off with a blind kicker. I'm all for it. Let's bring in a blind kicker at this point.
2: Man, where you get your sense of humor?
0: Oh, look at that. I feel like Lorena now. That's amazing. Look at that. My good sense of humor. My God. Nature Boy says, I like the thicker kicker in that spot. Well, that's what, Dave Roberts would have said that. Yes.
2: Well, tell Nature Boy, I said, hey.
0: Oh, Nature Boy. All right, Nature Boy. Hello, Nature Boy.
2: Hey, cuz.
0: Oh, she's busy, I guess. She didn't hear.
1: I am typing
0: respond.
1: The I like him in that spot to the drop thingy, but it's not popping up. Hi, Anthony.
0: Why would it pop up? We only played it for like 5 years on the show. Why would it pop up? Yes,
1: go
0: ahead.
1: That's a good question. I'm looking for it. I'm looking for it.
0: I understand.
1: Ah!
0: Yes.
2: How you doing, Lorraine?
1: I'm great.
2: You tell your daughter, I say, hey.
1: Good idea. I will do that.
2: Yeah. It's okay. Good to hear from you.
0: All right. Thank you. All right. Go away. There's Anthony. Amazing. Let's say hello to Inca Terror.

0: is in New York. He's got his Buffalo Bills onesie on right now. Hello, Inca Terror.
1: Actually, I am wearing Buffalo Bills garb as we speak.
0: I'm spying on you right now.
1: Anyway, I'm flying high because, you know, Tyler is kicking bass and taking numbers, and yeah. And it's good. I needed that after my Yankees.
0: You needed the fact that your running back is untrustworthy and you can't depend on him, and no matter what the Bills do, anytime you hand the ball off to Mr. Cook, you could be cooked.
1: So, Benny, I do have a question, kind of serious. The local announcers, they kept complaining about all the ref interferences, and they said that that group does that more than anybody else in the league. Is that true, or are they just...
0: I don't have the stats in front of me, but it was ridiculous. You don't need to have 24 penalties in a game. Now, you could call 24 penalties in every game, but I think you're pretty sure you don't want to watch the referees, right? You want to hear the referees all the time.
1: Right.
0: It's kind of like let them play. Is that a bad thing, Inkaterra, to let them play a little bit?
1: I think continuity is good.
0: Occasionally.
1: You know, just keep it going.
0: Yeah.
1: So.
0: There you go. Did you have any yards after the catch listening to the game on the radio, Inkaterra? Did you pick up any yakety-yak after the catch there? No?
1: No.
0: You did not. Going to get snacks or anything? You didn't run off to get snacks or...
1: No, I was glued. I was glued.
0: You were glued. You might want to see a doctor. It's not good to be glued like that. Might be a problem there. But nice.
1: So I also wanted to tell you that I'm going to disappear for a while, and I didn't want you to worry.
0: Oh, no. Where are you going? What's happening here? What, we're going to lose you?
1: I'm going to Europe. Lorena, you want to come? Got concerts coming up.
0: Oh, well, that's exciting. What countries will you be visiting?
1: Austria, Germany, Switzerland, and Italy.
0: Sounds wonderful.
2: I'll pack my bags as we speak.
0: That's a good idea. How long will you be on the road for?
1: At least a month, maybe a month and a half.
0: Imagine that, going on the road, performing. And, for those that don't know, Inkaterra is a classically trained pianist and has performed all over the world, and you're going back on the road. That's great, and safe travels. Let us know. Check in with us if you can every once in a while. It'll be on during the day over there, so if you got nothing going on, you're bored.
1: I will try. I'm also having trouble getting on Twitter for whatever reason. So,
0: have you been shadow banned?
1: I think so.
0: You're such a polarizing character. You're such a trouble. You're such a troublemaker, man. You are a troublemaker. He banned your ass. Get out of here. All right. Well, safe travels, Inkaterra. Don't be a stranger. All right. Well, talk to us.
1: I won't. Take care.
0: All right. There he goes, our buddy Inkaterra.
2: What a fun life.
0: Yeah. Living the life of a musician. On the road again. On the road again. Well, one quarterback getting absolutely killed for his lady friend. They're saying it's the Delilah effect. That would be Justin Herbert, who apparently cannot play. Now, everyone's like, well, he can't play. I always thought he was just a regular season guy. He's not even that anymore. Terrible playoff quarterback. Now he sucks in the regular season. But anyway, his lady, they're getting slammed right and left. Madison Beer, and she's the reason, the Delilah effect. And, well, Josh Allen married a celebrity, Haley Steinfeld. And so far, it's the opposite. It's a lucky charm. Been called the lucky charm for Josh Allen. Although I would argue that the Rams idiot kicker is more lucky for Josh Allen at this point than his wife. Let's say hello to Mark the Full Name Guy coming out of retirement. Hello, Mark the Full Name Guy.
3: Well, now, I never retired, Ben Maller. Just because I don't call you doesn't mean I'm retired. So.
0: Well, for our purposes, you're retired. If you don't call the show, you're retired.
3: Here's Ben Maller, and the statistics that you're quoting don't mean a darn thing. Yards after catch counts. Every inch of them count. And the fact that...
0: Listen, just because you don't understand, I get that you can't understand how crazy that statistic is. That the passing yards of Josh Allen. He had all of, if my math is correct, 210 passing yards, 100 and

0: 96 of them were yards after the catch. That means he only had 14 passing yards outside of the yards after the catch. You don't think that's interesting? You don't think that's a wild statistic? What's wrong with you?
1: But it didn't help your Rams win the game, did it?
0: The Rams gave the game away. I don't know. Maybe you didn't watch the game. I don't know what you were doing. What were you up to? What were you doing? So the Rams out. Can we agree on this? The Rams outplayed the Bills. Yes, right? Okay, you agree. Good. We agree on that. Rams had more yards. They had more first downs. They had a higher third down conversion rate. They had a higher fourth down conversion rate. They had a higher red zone conversion rate. The only reason they lost is their kicker, who will be unemployed in a few hours, shanked a kick, and actually a couple of kicks, and that's why the Rams lost.
1: Excuse me, but all the statistics you mentioned don't mean nothing, except the only statistic that matters.
0: Oh, here we go.
1: Scoreboard.
0: Oh, thank you. I said, yeah. Jim Rome's on the phone. Rome's on the phone from like 1994, and he wants that take back. Jim Rome would like that take back from 1994.
2: Losers!
0: Okay, there you go. So glad you made that phone call. We're all a little bit dumber for that phone call. Let's go to Manuel in Gardena, and his Raiders are back to being the Raiders. Hello, Manuel in Gardena. Welcome. Is this a call to apologize?
3: Benny Blah. Hey, let me give you a double horn honk.
0: I like it.
3: Hey, Benny, check it out, man. There's this cat out here where he's lit up like a Christmas tree walking around. It's hilarious. And you know who else was lit up like a Christmas tree? All you Lamb fans. Hey, this is beautiful, Benny. Am I calling to apologize? Apologize about what?
0: Well, you were wrong about the Raiders. The Raiders lost 45-17. And what happened to all your fellow Raider guys who were busting my balls for a couple of weeks? Suddenly, I can't find a Raider guy. I don't know what happened. Is everyone okay?
4: Mike and Tucson?
0: Where are all those tough guys? Where are those tough guys that were sending me all these messages? Oh, man, you gave up 536 yards to the Patriots. Suddenly, your phone stopped working. The Wi-Fi went down in every Raider fan's home all of a sudden. You frauds. You front-running losers.
3: Hey, I'm right here, Benny. Hey, look, I'll own up to it. We've had two crap losses where we look like the commitment to excrement.
0: That's reality setting in. This is reality setting in.
3: Diana Rossini's freaking, extra appendage, and his squad gave us the business. I'm not going to lie about that. But yeah. You know what? Clint Kubiak's building something. Now let's address this.
0: What did he show you? That's the same performance any Raider coach the last 20 years would have given you. What did Kubiak show you? They're the same old Raiders. That's
3: now,
0: all.
3: We got the same monster running game.
0: Oh, my.
3: And he's going to lean on.
0: Monster. Yeah, you have a monster running. What are you talking? You averaged 2.1 yards a carry. Genty had 27 yards rushing against the Patriots. You have a monster running game?
3: Hey, it's coming.
0: It's coming.
3: Stop trying to sidestep.
0: I'm not trying to sidestep. You're the Raider guy. And by the way, those three Raider wins, Dolphins, Chargers, and Saints, combined record 1-14 this season, 0.67 win percentage.
3: You play who's in front of you, Benny. You know that. Hey, what about you? You told me by now the Rams were going to be 8-0. Remember what I told you?
0: Yes, I told you in week 5 the Rams would be 8-0. That is correct. I did say that.
3: You said they would be on their way. You said they would be
0: fine. The Rams are fine. I don't know. I'm not worried about the Rams. I'm fine.
3: 8-0.
0: They're not going to win 15 games this year. Obviously, they've already lost 3.
3: Do you recall what I told you?
0: Oh, yeah,
3: they were going to go 8-9.
0: Okay.
3: They're not going to go
0: 8-9. That's fine.
3: They are well on their way. Hey,
0: well on their way.
3: If you multiply 2 and 3 by 4, what do you get?
0: Well, the Rams are 3-2 right now. The NFL gave the Broncos one. You'd agree on that, yes?
3: No. Hey.
0: Would you agree on that or no?
3: I wouldn't. No, I wouldn't.
0: Well, the NFL you've lost all credibility. The NFL admitted they gave the game to the Broncos.
4: According to Sean McVay, we never heard an official statement.
0: The NFL gave the game to the Broncos. Everyone knows that. The NFL admitted it.
4: Quickly.
0: And so that's it. All right. I got to go, Manuel, but I love you. All right. It is the Ben Maller Show as we press on. Time now for the Who Am I game. This is where we pretend to be somebody else. So the Rams quarterback Matthew Stafford lost his sixth time in his career when his team scored 34.

0: more points. Only Jared Goff, Eli Manning, and me have lost more games when our team scored 34 or more points. That's the Who Am I game. Who am I? The answer, we'll get to it. We'll do it next. However, it is the B block in what hour?
1: Number one.
0: Well, the football season heating up, and every week feels bigger with DraftKings. 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

0: 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Make sure to check that out. If you have not subscribed yet, what are you waiting for? Come on, get off your tuchus. You got to do it. Everyone's doing it. You got to be part of it, so check it out. Thank you. All right, time now for the payoff on the somewhat popular Who Am I game. This is where we pretend to be somebody else. We go to the NFL, where the Rams quarterback Matthew Stafford losing for the 6th time when his team scores 34 or more points. Rams, because of their idiot kicker, the thicker kicker, end up losing to Buffalo. Only Jared Goff, Eli Manning, the punk, and me have lost more. Who am I? So again, Rams quarterback Matthew Stafford losing for the 6th time when his team scores 34 or more points. Only Jared Goff, Eli Manning, and me have lost more in NFL history. Who am I? That is the question. What is the answer? And Mallard Prop Guy says Anthony in Louisiana is the correct answer. Jameis Winston from Femi, the top Uber Eats driver in Minnesota. Alf, the alien opiner, going with Kramer. Rest in peace, Kramer. The dog that was with Blind Scott and attacked the waitress at the restaurant in Boston years ago. Great moments in show history. Mr. Nice Guy going with iconic Cincinnati Reds legend Nick Asaski. Had a great run with the Red Sox, too. Really good return on investment. Played with, the Braves also. Frank Hauser going with Mr. Jonathan Wesley Lamb Jones is his answer. George Wallace from Dante. Who else do we have? Milt Plum from Eek in Roseville, Minnesota.
1: Who?
0: Page down. Let's see here. Where we got? What do we got? Eileen in San Francisco from Shane in Des Moines. Wally Gator from Rebecca, the Rams fan. That's her answer. Andrew in the Bay Area going with Kurt Warner. Kev Atomic from Alaska says Clubber Lang is the way to go. Joe Burrow from Analog Al. Deacon Jones, Rams legend, tossed out by Big Rig Rob. Tree from the 773. He might have cheated and got it right. What say you, Lorraine?
2: Elon Musk.
0: No, Tree got it right. It's Drew Brees. Drew Brees. Drew Brees. Drew Brees. Drew Brees.
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3: 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Jerry Tabb, who is the co-founder of the Herzig Eye Institute, says, "Look after yourself. 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And who can argue with that?
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1: The Milwaukee Brewers lead 2-0 in the NL Championship Series after beating the Dodgers 7-4. Milwaukee trailed 4-3 in the fifth inning. The Dodger offense finished 3-for-28. William Contreras of the Brewers had 3 hits and 3 RBIs. The Dodgers, with runners in scoring position, went 0-for-4. They're now 2-for-26 in the playoffs in that situation. Cleveland took the opener of the ALCS at top-seeded Tampa Bay 7-3. That game was tied 2-2 in the eighth. Chase DeLauter, 3 hits, 3 runs scored, including a solo homer. What a Monday Night Football matchup. Buffalo in overtime beat the Rams in L.A. 37-34. Quarterback Josh Allen with 10 carries, 121 yards and a TD. Puka Nacua of the Rams in the loss, 17 receptions, 138 yards and a touchdown. He was targeted 24 times. I'm Steve DeSager.
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8: 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Welcome in the beginning of another hour of the Ben Maller Show. 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Our friend Jerry from Rhode Island, she checks in, and she says, hey, myself and the great Danny DeVito, the guy that picks up the trash there, our friend in Boston, they both said we want to know more about DraftKings. 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The crown is yours, and I believe it was Analog Al. Analog Al, possibly Skyler. Possibly Skyler. They wanted to know about the baseball on TV, and there's no time like October. The NLCS is here, streaming live on Fox One. The back-to-back, belly-to-belly World Series champion Dodgers take on the top-seeded Brewers in an NLCS rematch, one series from the World Series. You can stream the MLB postseason live on Fox One. So our lead this hour, from the state of Wisconsin, we go to Milwaukee. The early game, they had double barrel action. The baseball playoffs, game number 2 of the NLCS, the Dodgers and the Brewers, just up the road from the Cheese Castle in Kenosha. And it was on Fox. You better watch. Joe Davis, no laryngitis. Some of you wish he had laryngitis. He did not. Joe Davis and John Smoltz had the call, as L.A. looking to even up the series at 1-1. Did you watch? Were you engaged in this? Perhaps not. But William Contreras, getting her done. William Contreras of the Milwaukee

0: baseball team hit a tying ding dong in the fifth inning and singled home the go-ahead run an inning later. And the Brewers adding on some insurance runs late, they defeat the once proud Dodgers 7-4 in the early game on Monday, game two of the NL Championship Series on Fox. The relief pitchers, Dustin May, the guy that looks like Carrot Top, Jojo Romero, whoever that is, Abner Uribe, and Aaron Ashby, those pitchers combined to emasculate the Dodger lineup. One of the most pathetic playoff showings I've seen in Dodger history, as those guys combined to retire the final 15 Dodger batters. Embarrassing. Embarrassing. The Milwaukee bullpen. They're good. You're supposed to be as good. Embarrassing. So the Brewers win 2-0. They lead the two-time defending World Series champion, the reigning champions of the World Series. They're the Dodgers best of seven series, which now heads to La La Land. And that'll be on Wednesday. So no Dodger Brewers game on Tuesday, even though they could easily play the game. They travel all the time. It's not that big a deal, but they have a day off. So that means we're going to have one game to watch baseball wise. Cleveland and Tampa. You've been punished. Anyway, so the Dodgers and Brewers will wait till Wednesday. The better story is in the losing locker room. So that is where we will begin. And a good jumping off point, the Dodgers, let's go wide angle lens here, wide angle lens. So as we discussed, the question, who gets the blame street taco for Dave Roberts, Dodgers losing game two to the Milwaukee baseball team? So I've got captain's chair, Wayne Gretzky, and instructional manual. And we will combine all of these things together, and we are going to put the biscuit in the basket is what we're going to do. So we always start out with number one.
1: Number one.
0: So I'm actually going to start on the mound. As embarrassing as the Dodger offense is, I feel like the story to me was on the mound. And I played a role in this. Some of you have pointed that out to me, you a-holes who email me all the time and I don't write back. So let me explain. So I'm going to start with the mound because I feel like that's the story. The Dodgers anticipated, I would go as far as to say expected, a masterpiece on the mound. What they received was a finger painting from a child. That's what they got. There's really no other way to say it. This was supposed to be guaranteed win day for Yoshinobu Yamamoto on the mound. It's the one name that you circle there. And you say, that's going to be a win. Permanent marker. I'm going to circle that. That's a win. And instead, he went from Mr. October, which is what Yoshinobu Yamamoto had been, Mr. Reliable, Dependable, Mr. October, to Mr. Softy in less than three innings. What was that? That was terrible. Absolutely terrible. Just 2 2/3 innings. 75 pitches. 75 pitches for Yamamoto in 2 2/3 innings. He got a nice early shower. Job not done. Job not done. Here is Dave Roberts commenting on Yamamoto and how bad he was.
2: Obviously wasn't sharp.
0: You think?
2: You know, just wasn't sharp today.
0: You think?
2: You can see from that Contreras at bat in the third inning, that really stressed him. Then you follow that up with the Bowers at bat. You know, at that point in time, once the breaking ball, he yanks the breaker, Yelich gets a hit, we got to find a way to put it out. But tonight, he just didn't have it tonight, which is very rare.
0: It's actually an afternoon game. At least Dave Roberts didn't say I liked him in that spot, so that's a step in the right direction. 75 pitches to get eight outs. 75 effing pitches to get eight outs. Yeah. Yamamoto. Now, he did get to sit in the captain's chair. He was flying the vomit comet. He had the seatbelt fastened right there. Barf bag had been deployed. Turbulence over Wisconsin. God, unbelievable. That is wild. 75 pitches for eight outs. That is a vomit comet performance for Yamamoto. And the whammy

0: sitting on his shoulder, like a 400-pound wild beast eating cheese curds, saying, what are you looking at? Well, I don't understand. He went down to the haberdashery Yamamoto, and he got fitted for a C for choke. Right there, put that on the jacket there. That was a choke job. And as far as the way that I played a role in this, some of you have pointed out that I had put the whammy on Yamamoto. We, in a previous episode of the show, we delivered a Maller monologue pointing out how Yamamoto was the anti-Clayton Kershaw. That this is a guy, unlike Kershaw, who caused Dodger fans heartburn and cost the franchise at least two World Series because of his incompetence in the postseason. Yamamoto is the antithesis of that. That he's not that guy. And then immediately the baseball gods sent us an invoice and said, not so fast, my friend. And it was an express delivery, vintage Clayton Kershaw, October clunker. In fact, if I put the stat line in front of you and I say, is that Kershaw or Yamamoto, you'd say, well, that's Kershaw. Well, no, it was Yamamoto doing a cosplay of Clayton Kershaw at the worst possible time. Now, keeping the beat going, the Dodgers find themselves down 2-0, and the problems are all over the place. Here's Dave Roberts commenting on the fact that the Milwaukee lineup, which pales in comparison in terms of name brand value to the Dodgers lineup, but they actually have to play the games, and the Brewers hitters, well, they're just apparently better.
1: I think for me, just in total, they saw a ton more pitches than we did. They had much better at bats than we did across the board, top to bottom. And then they put the ball in play, created havoc, and that's what they do. And we didn't do that. And so that's the difference in the game.
0: The Dodgers really never do that. Let's be real here. That's not the way they play baseball. They just sit around like every modern team run by nerds. Let's just hit as many home runs as we can. And if we hit more home runs than the other team, we're going to win the game. That's the Dodger way of playing baseball. It's worked out pretty well. They've won a lot of championships here. This is the dominant team in professional baseball. That's just the way they play. So let's not pretend like they can play any other way. That's all they can do. Now, the Dodgers are down 2-0. Freddie Freeman, the series is over, right? The series is all over, Freddie Freeman.
2: Now we got Blake and Glasnow. Still pretty good scenario we're in. We're just going to hit better on Wednesday. It's going to be a great series. They know they got a lot on their hands, too. We're just going to come out there on Wednesday and play better. I mean, it's hard to win games when you only get 3 hits. So regroup tomorrow and go get them on Wednesday.
0: Sounds like he's mumbling. Everything okay, Freddie? Yeah, you know, you also had Tarek Skubal and Yamamoto, and you lost both those games. So why would we depend? Blake Snell's going to go, 4 1/3 innings if you're lucky? He's a loser. All right, anyway, let's ask the question. Are the Dave Roberts Dodgers, the Dave Roberts Dodgers, in serious trouble? Or is everyone overreacting after a couple of losses on the road in the playoffs here? So this team has issues. There's really no other way around it. They clearly have some issues here. The Brewers are beating the Dodgers, and they're not doing it with smoke and mirrors. This is not some kind of like one-off where you say it's not sustainable. The Dodgers are losing these games to Milwaukee, and Milwaukee's winning because of well-timed singles here, situational hitting behind runners. The fundamentals, which are not nerd-approved. They are not. You're not supposed to play that way. The Brewers are playing that way. They've always played that way in recent years, and it's worked out pretty well for them. The bullpen for Milwaukee turned into Fort Knox. And meanwhile, the Dodgers, they roll out a line. I was thinking about this watching the Dodgers attempt to score runs. And you look at the Dodger lineup, and it costs more than the GDP of many small island nations that are out there in the Pacific and the Atlantic, right? They spend a lot of money on that lineup. And yet, the way they're hitting right now, they might as well go up there with a nice pool noodle and see what you can do. They look like a bunch of zombies out there. And you're not going against the creme de la creme. If I said, hey, you got to be really worried here because of Jojo Romero, journeyman Dustin May, who looks like Carrot Top, Abner Uribe, and Aaron Ashby, You'd be like, what? What do you?

scared of that. What are we doing? So it's more about the Dodgers' approach than anything. And just they look like zombies. That's the word I keep going back to, zombies there. It's getting a little toasty. On the Maller scale of panic, the Maller scale of panic for the D-O-D-G-E-R-S Dodgers, on a scale of 1 to 10, we are sitting at a solid 7 for the Dodgers. Now, some of you seem to think the series is already over. It is not. I'm here to report it is not a best of three. So just because the Brewers have won 2, that does not mean the Dodgers are now eliminated, even though you want that to happen. The Dodgers have been exposed. I think we can say that. Talent is great. The names on the back of the uniform are frickin' wonderful. Unfortunately, you still have to play the games, which is problematic at this point. And right now, you could bring in NHL commentator Wayne Gretzky, terrible TV commentator Wayne Gretzky. You could bring Gretzky in, and Wayne Gretzky would tell you, the boys in blue are playing NHL hockey. What do I mean by that? The Dodgers lineup has not one but 2 men in the penalty box, and really 3, but I'll go with the 2 to make the point, Shohei Ohtani and Will Smith, the Fresh Prince of back to the bench because you just made an out. So those 2 guys are serving 2-minute minor penalties, and it's dragged on now for several playoff games. Tommy Tank's not exactly getting the world the game done there, as he's had his issues. He's not performing. So the question now, there's some whispers that were clearly leaked by the Dodger people. Everyone knows Ohtani's been terrible. He's the franchise. He's the moneymaker. He's the cash cow for the Dodgers. They've made so much money from the people of Japan off Ohtani. Like, they feel like they have to leave him in the lineup. And so there's this story that was leaked from somebody with the Dodgers to the beat guys saying, hey, we might bench Ohtani for game 3. That's the whispers that the front office is debating benching Ohtani. So do the Dodgers have the baseballs to do it? I don't buy it for a second. I don't. Since August 19th, Ohtani has no home runs. He is an automatic out at this point. Nobody's afraid of Ohtani right now. Will they be afraid of him next year? Probably. They're not afraid of him right now. He's earned a benching. The contract and the amount of endorsement money and money the Dodgers have made off him make it highly unlikely they will actually do it. I hope I'm wrong. He does deserve to be benched. He is causing the Dodgers to play shorthanded when he's out there. He's just not very good right now at baseball, which seems to be problematic. All right, now, final point to the Milwaukee side of things. So how are things looking for Pat Murphy's Brew Crew? Well, obviously, it's looking pretty good. Sunny days. Sunny days. Don't get too many of those in Milwaukee. But sunny days for the Brew Crew. It has been a paint-by-numbers situation. Paint-by-numbers situation. The Brew Crew have followed the instruction manual to a T. Perfection so far for Milwaukee. We mentioned they're not afraid of Ohtani. They're not. They don't pitch around him. They want Ohtani. This is how bad Ohtani is. The other team wants him up. They know they can get him out. They know they can get him out. There's no decoy, no fear factor with Ohtani. The Brewers are like, hey, listen, we'll put any one of our pitchers out there and we'll get this guy out. That's it. And so that's where we are. The fear factor is completely gone with Ohtani. The Brewers are loving it. And they've turned the Dodgers' supposedly dominant starting pitching, Tarek Skubal, all those accolades, all those awards, and Yamamoto, the first 2 games. And these guys have been Jags. Not Jacksonville Jags, just a guy. And just a guy. And the Milwaukee bullpen, like big numbers, great stats, all that stuff. They go in there throwing darts and a bunch of no-names and a bunch of chain-smoking hustlers at an Irish pub, and they're getting it done. Absolutely getting it done. And everything's coming up cheese curds right now for the Milwaukee baseball team. But I would tell you to hold the champagne just yet. As bleak as things look for the Dodgers and as good as Milwaukee looks, the good news is there is no such thing as momentum. Otherwise, the Padres would have gotten to this point.

0: all told me they had all the momentum and won all those games at the end of the season. But there is no such thing as momentum, so it doesn't really matter. The Brewers have won a couple games, and that's great and wonderful and all that stuff. But as the old baseball proverb goes, a playoff series does not start until somebody wins on the road. For example, the ALCS has started because the Cleveland, used to be called Indians, won a game on the road. So that has begun that series. Milwaukee has yet to win on the road. So now comes a business trip to La La Land. And the Brewers, good luck. Maybe they'll have some success down near Skid Row there. Win one at Dodger Stadium. You win one at Dodger Stadium, and then you can start taking the champagne out of the ice bucket. Just win one game at Dodger Stadium. And the Dodgers are up against it. They are up against it. Until then, though, Pat Murphy, who we like, the Brewers manager, he's still got to get those two wins. Then he gets the boarding pass to the World Series. So some unfinished business here. So Brewers, things are going well right now. And let's not get too carried away with this. All right, it is the Ben Maller Show. Can you imagine a Cleveland-Milwaukee World Series? That'll be on C-SPAN. Oh, my God. 877-99 on Fox. Now, we do have our friend Billy will be coming in here. Now, Billy is known by his stage name. That would be Weedman Hippie. He's going to fix the world. And for some reason, he hasn't done that yet. It's a bad job.
1: Making efforts.
0: By him. Every week, we hear the same thing. You know, I can go down the street and buy weed down the street from my house. Did you know that? Yeah. It tells the same three stories. But today's going to be the day. So he'll join us in a couple minutes. If you would like to ask him a question, hashtag ask a weed man, or you can call up here and yell and scream and shout and all that stuff. That's 877-99 on Fox. 877-996-6369. We will get to that, and we will do it next. However, it is the A block, and let's see what hour it is right now.
2: Number two.
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0: a Bronco fan, your comments can and will be used against you in the court of sports radio. Fargo Pete writes in, says, hey, Ben, how many of those famous Dodger superstars signed autographs this weekend in Milwaukee? I'm going to go with the same amount as wins they got. That would be zero from Fargo Pete. I don't know about that. Dodgers are heavily insulated from the great unwashed. They have their own plane, which is probably the dumbest thing I've ever seen. Like, every team flies charter. The Dodgers, though, those players are such divas, they can't be around the unwashed. They can't even be around the support staff. The support staff has to fly their own plane, and the Dodger players have their own plane. Tell me you're an a-hole without telling me you're an a-hole. Jill in Minnesota writes in. She says, I thought I was just listening to Aaron Boone postgame. Well, I'm telling you, Jill, I've been saying this for years. Dave Roberts and Aaron Boone are the same. They just do whatever they're told from management. They're middle managers. They deal with the media, and they say the same bull crap all the time. That's it. Mark, the full name guy, is dying on the mountain that the Rams kicker did not lose the game, even though he did. But it's an interesting position, Mark. You're the only one that has that position. Bad job by you. Chip in the Q's writes in, says, A-plus on the monologue. The Dodgers really needed to take either game one or two. They obviously will be in serious trouble should they lose game three, down 0-3 against a team like Milwaukee, a recipe for disaster. Well, game two was the one to get. Yamamoto had been the guy, and he wasn't the guy. And you figure you're not going to beat the Miz. He's really good, even though it was beatable. The Miz was not wonderful in his performance for the Brewers. The recipe for Milwaukee, just win when Mizorowski's on the mound and then win one other game. Well, they've already won the one other game. They've won one of the Miz starts. Now they just have to win the other two starts from Mizorowski, and they win the National League pennant. And that's it. That's how that goes. All right, let's say hello to, Weedman's here. So our friend Billy from Hollywood, Florida. Hello, Billy. Welcome.
1: Hey, Ben. How are you?
0: If I was any better, I'd be a kicker, but not the Rams kicker, because the thicker kicker missed it. Oh, Weedman. What's going on with you, Weedman? What are you up to?
1: Let's change the world. Let's make it better. Let's get rid of war and poverty and everything bad in the world. What's going on?
0: All right, let's do that. We'll take a call. Let's go. Andrew in Bakersfield. Hello, Andrew. Welcome.
2: Hey, Andrew. I don't know. Hey, Weedman, I don't know what to do now. I had comments on the Dodgers. I'll ask you, Weedman, my question from last week.
0: Wait, hold on a second. Give a question. You can give a comment on the Dodgers if you want. I mean, well, it's going to be a terrible take.
2: I got quite a bit to say, but maybe what I saw was a lack of trust in each other. And I can give examples. Yeah. But I'm going to ask Weedman my question from last week.
0: All right. Now, you said you saw that, but you've also told us you're blind.
2: It's figurative, Ben. Come on now.
0: Just for the record, I want to point that out.
1: What's up, Ben?
2: Weedman. Hey, so my question is, have you ever read the Bible? And if so, do you have a favorite section? Thanks, guys.
0: I think, Weedman, if you're around a Bible, you'd be hit by lightning.
1: No, I'm not a Bible-reading person. Not at all.
0: When's the last time you read a book?
1: The chef book. Chef spoke through a woman named Jane Roberts, and he came from another world, and he spoke through Jane Roberts, and he wrote all kinds of books.
0: I have no idea what you're talking about. Jane Roberts? I don't know.
1: Yes, Seth Speaks. The Magical Approach to Life. They were really great books. If anybody,
0: All right. I don't know what that is. That like the Tom Cruise thing or something like that?
1: No.
0: All right. Just
1: this
0: ask
1: is somebody. This is a spirit speaking through a woman.
0: Interesting. Ferg Dog writes in and says, do you think, Weed Man, the Dodgers need to bench Ohtani or call an exorcist and remove...
1: Oh, absolutely. What are you kidding? And the Dodgers just have to win one game, this next game. If they win this next

0: next game, they're much better. 2-1 is not 3-0. You know, 2-1, you go 2-2, you could win the series. So just take it easy, Dodgers.
1: All right. Well, here's another question. Great advice, Weedman. King Rory writes in from Wisconsin. He says, which ocean should President Trump rename after him, the Atlantic or the Pacific?
0: Trump, I can't believe Donald Trump is president.
1: He's been president twice. He's been president twice. And,
0: We used to go to his casinos in Atlantic City. I know.
1: How about the, I think the Atlantic, because Trump's always been the East Coast guy, so you got to go Atlantic on that. Right? That's
0: are you gonna rename it Trump?
1: Trump Ocean.
0: Ocean?
1: Yeah, Trump Ocean. Yeah. No?
0: Wow. Can you do that?
1: Yeah, probably just to piss people off. Nada writes in and says, Mr. Weedman, she works it over at LAX.
0: Hi, Nada.
1: She said, Mr. Weedman, what are your thoughts on the discovery of the furthest galaxy from our planet around 13.5 billion light years from Earth?
0: Billion light years. You know, a light year is however distance light travels in 1 year. It can't be that far.
1: She also says, Ben, Dodgers use a VIP configured 757. It only sits 55 people. Not enough seats for all the staff. That's why they use a 777.
0: That's
1: by design, Nada. I know she works at LAX, but she knows. But that's by design. Every other team in professional sports, it's one plane. There are some teams that actually have to, when they fly from the East Coast to the West Coast, they actually have to stop in like Kansas City or Chicago to refuel because the plane they can't even make it across the country without refueling.
0: Wow.
1: And the Dodgers, they can fly to Australia or whatever without refueling.
0: They have their own private plane. How crazy.
1: Well, no,
0: is
1: they everyone's got a private plane. They got two private planes, though. Yeah. Ferg Dog writes in. Oh no, we already used that one.
2: I just looked up this book that Weedman said was the last book that he read.
1: Yes, Coop.
0: Yeah.
2: I was published in 1972.
1: Okay.
0: Yeah.
2: And it is a foundational new age and metaphysical book. And apparently it began via a Ouija board session in 1963.
1: Oh boy.
2: Evolving into the author, Jane Roberts, entering a trance state and speaking directly as Seth.
0: I love this. Oh, this is great. You got to read these books. These are amazing books.
1: I bet you the kids today don't even know what a Ouija board is.
2: Yeah, right? You're probably right.
1: Yeah. Like when I was in school, that was like a big thing in junior high school, Ouija boards, you know, and all that. But I bet you the kids today are like, what are you saying?
3: You guys, today's Ouija board is AI.
1: Oh, there you go. That's Lisa, by the way. That's Lisa, Weed Man and Lisa, the power couple here.
3: It's like we had the eight ball, the Ouija board, and now it's AI.
1: Yes.
3: Ask the question.
1: There you go. It'll answer anything. Analog Al writes in, Weedman says, which store has the best shopping carts?
0: Publix.
1: Publix. You had to stop and think about it. He's like, I've been through all that. There's no Piggly Wiggly's in Miami, right? In that area?
0: No.
1: That's my favorite grocery store. They've got the pig mascot there, like Porky the Pig. Piggly Wiggly, that's my favorite grocery store. Kev Atomic writes in from Alaska. Far away from you, Weed Man. Says, which NFL quarterback smoked the most weed during his career?
0: Tell me, which one?
1: Well, he thinks it's Mark Rippon. OJ. Well, OJ made people into Pez dispensers, but I don't know about that. All right, Bozo, the district attorney, writes in.
0: And Bozo. Said, that's so funny every week.
1: It's a Groundhog Day. He said, Bozo said, you said last week you believed in UFOs. If an alien offered you a free ride to their planet, but you could never come back to Earth, would you go, Weedman?
0: Not if I could never come back to Earth, but I would certainly like to go up on an alien spaceship. That'd be great.
1: Alf, yes?
0: These aliens come here from so far away. We can't get anywhere near that planet. They must be so more advanced than we are.
1: Now, there is a theory, Weedman, that they don't actually come from far away, that they live in the oceans, at the bottom of the oceans. How about that?
0: No, come on.
1: Well, a lot of these things are flying out of the ocean, so I don't want to go

0: full coast to coast on you.
1: Well, then they wouldn't be aliens.
0: Well, they're an unidentified species.
2: Right, they wouldn't be.
0: Well, they're unidentified to us. Right? It could be. Didn't they change? They changed the name of UFO anyway. They call it something else, right? They call it. I forget what they call it.
2: But I'm talking about ships that come from
0: what if they're just at the bottom of the ocean and they just fly up and they monitor us? You know? No? All right, Al.
2: No, because
0: all right, you don't want to believe. What?
2: Then they don't breathe.
0: Well, who knows how
3: that
0: they
3: would
0: breathe?
3: Be Aquaman.
0: Yeah, like Aquaman. Alf, the alien opiner, writes in from in between Springfield and Worcester and in the Commonwealth. Says, Billy, there are 168 hours in a week, and you don't sleep. Ben is on for...
2: I don't sleep at all. Never. I never sleep. It's unbelievable.
0: He says, Ben is on for 20 hours Monday through Friday and about and a couple hours on the weekend podcast. Why don't you give him a listen? Fair point.
2: What are you talking about?
0: You don't listen. You call the show, but you're not a listener. Like, you don't actually sit and listen. Right? You've admitted that.
3: He does.
0: No, he's not a listener.
2: Of course I am.
0: No, but you don't listen. Like, you call in, but you don't, like, if we hang up on you, you're not going to turn on the show and listen, right?
3: No, he does listen.
2: Yes, I am.
0: All right. Can I ask you three questions about the show to see how knowledgeable you are about the show? This is their way of saying they don't listen, but they want to. Yeah, I got you. All right. Well, the answer is no.
2: When am I going to be on Saturday?
0: You want to be on the mailbag thing? I don't know. I'll dial you up at some point here. Who knows? I don't know. Not Blind Austin, who's in Bakersfield, California, writes in on Ask a Weed Man. He says, what's the difference between the thicker kicker and Cameron Dicker, the Charger kicker? There you go. The Rams kicker's name, the thicker kicker. He's going to lose his job, but then they have Cameron Dicker, the Charger kicker. He says nothing. They both kick balls for terrible teams in L.A. That's from Not Blind Austin. There you go. All right. The Juice writes in randomly. He says, and I thought I'd comment that Reggie Bush probably smoked the most weed. That's from the Juice.
2: Reggie Bush, there you go. Right.
0: All right. Shane in Des Moines says, does Weed Man break down major trades in sports like the Penguins Buffalo Sabres trade? You want to break down a hockey trade?
2: Wow, not hockey. I don't watch hockey.
0: You don't want one? No? All right.
2: No.
0: Why not?
2: I don't know anything about the hockey. I don't like hockey.
0: Hockey's cool to go to. It's not great to watch on TV. All right, here we go. Last one, Weed Man. Mike writes in. He says, a pancake mix company is giving customers a reason to put down their phones at breakfast with a new product. And they say that they want you to lock away your phone in exchange for a year's worth of pancakes. Would you be willing to do that, Weed Man?
2: What does that mean? Not use my phone for a year?
0: They've made a phone safe, a pancake pause box designed to keep devices out of reach while you eat your pancakes.
2: Oh, just while I eat my pancakes? Of course I would. Yes, absolutely.
0: But you'd have to make the pancakes so that you don't cook. You're right. You're not a guy that you know.
2: But
0: make...
2: still, all I gotta do is not use my phone while I eat my pancakes.
0: Pancakes are pretty easy to make. You just make the batter. All right. We'll leave it there. Thank you, Weed Man and Lisa.
2: I love you.
0: Be well, you too.
2: Call me on Saturday.
0: All right. I'll see what I can. Maybe I'll call you before then. Who knows? I don't know. I'll get out of here. There he is. The one and only Weed Man Hippie from Hollywood, Florida. It is the Ben Maller Show. We have Maller to the third degree. We'll get to that. Here's the Insta trivia. Milwaukee's William Contreras has become the fourth player with three separate game-tying or go-ahead RBI hits in a postseason game. The first since blank. Again, William Contreras coming up big for the Brew Crew. He's the fourth player with three separate game-tying or go-ahead RBI hits in a postseason game, the first since blank. That is the Insta Trivia. The answer, we'll get to it. We'll do it next. However, it is the...

0: Yeah, B Block. It's our what? That's
1: number
0: right.
1: Number two.
0: Well, football season heating up every week feels bigger with DraftKings. 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

0: 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You get Maller monologues, other features only available. And you help us fight the good fight against these other corporate promoted shows that are daytime shows. We don't get that kind of promotion. We're just the overnight show. So help us out. We'll fight the machine. We'll fight the man. So thank you. All right, time now for the instant trivia. We'll have Maller, the third degree. Milwaukee's William Contreras, the fourth player with three separate game-tying or go-ahead RBI hits in a postseason game. The first since blank, that is the question. Femi says Lisa Weedman Hippie is the answer. Dave Stapleton from Alf the Alien Opino, that's a good name. Who else do we have? Page down. Orlando Pace of the St. Louis Rams from Shane in Des Moines. Daryl Strawberry from Monkey Biz Doug in Korea. Tony Bruno, the legend from Not Blind Austin. Shohei Ohtani, guessed by Analog Al. Charles Nelson Reilly from Mediocre Kabuki. What else do we have? Page down. Joe Morgan from Johnny Q. Chet Lemon, there's a legend from Filler Up Phil. That's enough. Do you have an answer, Lorena?
1: Elvis Presley.
0: Is it Elvis Presley? No, that is incorrect. The correct answer, the legendary Sandy Alomar Jr. of the 1997 Cleveland Indians in the ALCS. Here we go.
2: It's Maller.
0: How about that?
2: To the third degree.

0: This is when Big Ben gets grilled.
1: All right, Kubaloo.
2: The Arizona Cardinals ended up getting a second-round pick from the Texans for Marvin Harrison Jr., which has many calling out Houston on social media. Ben, is this one of the worst trades of all time?
1: Calling out Houston or Arizona?
2: Houston.
1: For giving a second-round
2: pick? Yeah.
1: No, I mean, it's not the worst trade of all time. He's not going to do anything. We're going to talk more about this actually next hour. He's not going to do much. Who cares? I don't care about draft picks, Coop. You're asking the wrong guy. I would trade all. I'd be Mike Ditka and trade all my draft picks. I don't care about draft picks. Next!
2: All I've heard since the Patriots beat up on the Raiders is that Drake May is back.
1: Yes.
2: Looking like he's one of the best quarterbacks in the NFL again.
1: Uh-huh.
2: Ben, do you think this will serve as a get-right game for May?
1: It's a good confidence booster for Drake May. They ran up the score on the Raiders. It's always nice to beat up a tomato can like the pathetic Raiders, but we'll see how he does when they play a real good team. The Raiders are not that. Next!
2: Brock Purdy is on pace to have his best NFL season yet, and he has the 49ers off to a 5-0 start.
1: Yeah.
2: Can we officially say that Purdy has proven the doubters wrong at this point?
1: No, because he's not a good playoff quarterback. He's been fine the regular season. He sucks in the playoffs. You remember? You forget about that. How'd we do, Kubaloop?
2: You passed.
1: That is a win. 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
1: The Buffalo Bills took the Monday Night Football matchup over the Rams in L.A. in overtime, 37-34. Quarterback Josh Allen with 10 carries, 121 yards, and a TD. He had been 0-7 in overtimes in his career. Late in regulation, the two teams scored touchdowns on six straight drives. The Rams wound up missing both of their field goal attempts in the game, including a 48-yarder blocked in OT. In the National League Championship Series, top seed Milwaukee is up 2 games to none after beating the Dodgers 7-4. William Contreras with 3 hits, 3 RBIs. The Brewers bullpen with 5 perfect innings, a playoff first. The opener of the ALCS went to Cleveland in a comeback at number one seed Tampa Bay 7-3. It was tied 2-2 in the eighth. NHL wins for Buffalo, Ottawa, and for Minnesota, which beat Vegas 4-2. I'm Steve DeSager.
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5: Unable to stop a bridge, a team named after a bridge. Welcome in the beginning of another hour of the Ben Maller Show. We are in the air everywhere as we talk up a storm. And we are your neighborhood market. You need fresh takes? Come on down. We'll give you some fresh takes whenever you need them. Coast to coast, border to border, and beyond, on the vast and considerably powerful microphones of FSR emanating live from the bark. The bark after dark, guaranteed human, from the world-famous Fox Sports Radio studios where JJ from Renton and Helmet Man all agree with Nostradinus that this show needs to let you know about Fox and the baseball playoffs. Continue on. There's no time like October. Even Nostradinus agrees. And Eileen in San Francisco, the NLCS is here, baby. Streaming live on Fox One, the back-to-back, belly-to-belly World Series champion Dodgers take on the top-seeded Brewers. Milwaukee up 2 games to none so far. Game 3 shifts back to L.A. That'll be tomorrow. It's an NLCS rematch, 1 series. From the World Series, stream the MLB postseason live on Fox One. So the Brewers won their game in the NLCS, the Monday night game. See some of you guys on hold want to yap about that. The Buffalo Bills gave the games to the Rams. The Rams says, I don't want the game. The Rams said, I don't need the game. I'm not going to take the game. You take the game. Rams missed a very makeable field goal in overtime. Now, they say it was blocked, but it was shanked so much. The kick by the thicker kicker, who can be yours, by the way, because he'll be fired by the Rams.

0: Rams. He better be out of work by the time I wake up, or heads are going to roll at the Ram facility. The thicker kicker, as the Rams now have a losing record. Buffalo, not very impressive. That's a bad coach team. A lot of mistakes, mental errors, not a well-coached football team. The Bills aren't going anywhere. But they did get the win in that game over the Rams, so they can feel good for a few hours there. Our lead this hour from the Sunshine State. We waited as long as we could till hour three. Game number one of the ALCS.
1: Number one.
0: Better known as the ALCS. Some call it the American League Championship Series. And if I had told you a couple years back that Tampa Bay would be playing Cleveland in the ALCS, you would have said, oh, really? Is that streaming on like TikTok or something like that? No. It's on Turner. I'm sure the people at Turner are very excited. Jose Ramirez and the Guardians. You Wokesters got rid of the Cleveland Indians name. That was too offensive, so you named a team after a bridge. What about all the people that have jumped off bridges? You're not offended by that? Apparently not. Anyway, the Guardian Bridges taking on the Tampa Bay Rays. They used to be called the Devil Rays. They had to get rid of the Devil. So two teams that have had different names. So I don't know if you watched this or not, perhaps not. Nathaniel Lowe snapping an eighth inning tie, stepping up for the Cleveland baseball team. A two-run ribby single there. Somebody named Chase DeLotter. And somebody else named Patrick Bailey homered off the great Drew Rasmussen. And the Guardians came all the way back and stormed past Tampa Bay. The Rays played very well early in this game. Unfortunately, they had to play the whole game, which was problematic. And so Cleveland wins 7-3. They get the jump in the American League Championship Series after losing the first two games at home to the White Sox in the ALDS. All of a sudden, Cleveland now has risen from the ashes. Looked like the same old pathetic Cleveland baseball team in the playoffs. They couldn't hit. And all of a sudden now they won four straight playoff games. Playoffs? First time since winning their first six games way back in 2016. Barely remember that. And we know how that ended. Game seven of the World Series against the Chicago Cubs. And Tree and Yefimi and FaZe are all smiling there in Chicago, reminiscing the 2016 playoffs and how bad it went for the then Cleveland Indians. So there's a good jumping off point. Let us discuss. We're going to focus in on game number one of the ALCS. So the question, who screwed up? We love the losing locker room. The better stories in the losing locker room. So who screwed this up for Tampa Bay? They had the lead. They were playing very well early in this game, and it all went sideways there late in the game. So who screwed up game one of the ALCS? I've got Golden Corral, Plummer, and Kobe Bryant, three things that have never been tossed together. And we're going to put them all together and go Kerflooey is what we're going to do. So to lead off here, the person we're going to point the finger of blame at is Straight Cash Homie, as in Kevin Cash, the manager now. So the Rays, they spent approximately six innings building this beautiful, majestic sandcastle. And then for some reason, Kevin Cash said, wait a minute, I got this bulldozer. I want to see if this bulldozer can take down your little sandcastle. And here we go. So Drew Rasmussen, who's the horse, of course, one of the top pitchers for Tampa Bay this year. And he gave them not one, not two, not three, not four, not five, but six clean innings of baseball. And I think it was like 90 pitches or something along those lines, and was protecting a narrow lead. The game was not over by any means. However, Kevin Cash, the manager, said, wait a minute. He gave me these nice six innings. And in the seventh inning there, he was like a tourist at a Golden Corral near Disney World. He was at the all-you-can-eat buffet. And he said, wait a minute. I've already got six plates here. I just can't resist. I got to go back for one more plate and one more plate, and that's it. Now, it's not my job. It's the manager's job, and not your job. It's the manager's job to have a good feel for the game, to know when to take a pitcher out, when to leave a pitcher in, to know the makeup of the pitcher that can handle it, the pitcher that can't handle it, all of those things. So he asked, apparently, Drew Rasmussen, the Rays manager asked Drew Rasmussen, and said, hey, you feel okay to pitch? You feel good to pitch? And Rasmussen said, yeah, I feel great. Which is kind of like

when the bar is closing, asking the drunk guy at the bar, "Hey, it's closing time. You good to drive home?" "Oh, sure. Why not?" No, you're not, dummy. Get an Uber. Shame on you. Get a Lyft." So Cash had a bunch of fresh arms, and baseball teams love to run through relief pitchers. They can't get enough of it. And so he had all these arms in the bullpen. Instead, he went back to the well, and the bucket came up with Bupkis empty for the Tampa Bay baseball team. Now, meanwhile, to be fair, Tampa's offense, for the most part, went into the witness protection program after some early success for the Tampa Bay Rays there. They were playing with the lead. Got a couple runs in the first inning. They're feeling good about themselves. They're like, all right, here we go. Junior Caminero getting it done early there at a ribby single to center field to give them a 1-0 lead. And I think it was Johnny DeLuca also early on, single. So a couple base hits, ribby hits there. Gave Tampa the early lead, and not too much going on after that. And so Kevin Cash, that's the guy. That's the guy. He lost his sense of timing. Now, Drew Rasmussen should have been better, too. You got to know when to take him out. He didn't know that in October. That's always been the difference here. We see this with Dave Roberts all the time in the Dodgers when they don't win, and Aaron Boone with the Yankees. It's not that difficult unless it is. The difference between celebrating and being the genius and needing Pepto-Bismol is to know when to take them out and when to leave them in. That's that. All right, furthermore, we go now to Houston. Houston, do we have a problem? The Texans acquired wide receiver Marvin Harrison Jr. from Arizona, big trade that happened in the last couple of days here, trying to revive the career of Marvin Harrison Jr., and an offense that has underperformed. Of course, they did get a nice win over the weekend playing a tomato can. Of course, the Texans are also a tomato can. So Houston ended up giving up a second-round pick in 2027. And there's also, a bunch of picks swapped. A sixth-round pick goes to Arizona. Second-round pick goes to Arizona. Harrison and a seventh-round pick go back to Texas. Now, Harrison managed five more receptions than you had. Five more receptions than you had for 85 yards and one touchdown. And that's through the first four games. Didn't play this past weekend because he was in the process of being traded. Now, the question, did Arizona give up on Marvin Harrison too soon, or was trading him an overdue admission of capital F failure? So it absolutely was overdue. We had talked about it multiple times, and we really don't like talking about the Cardinals because the Cardinals suck. They're bad radio. They have this guy, Jeremiah Love, who looks amazing. They won't give him the ball because that's the Cardinals. That's the Cardinal way is what it is. Anyway, we're not talking about that. So as far as Marvin Harrison Jr., NFL front offices treat the draft, and the Cardinals are like this. They treat the draft like a beauty pageant. And he was the hottest girl at the beauty pageant. He just was. Marvin Harrison Jr. won Miss Congeniality. He got his crown, congratulations, and promptly forgot that he actually had to play football. And so I look at Harrison Jr. until proven otherwise. And I look at Marvin Harrison Jr. and I say, this is a guy who plays football because that's the family business. If Marvin Harrison Sr. had been a plumber, Marvin Harrison Jr. would have become a plumber. All right. It's just the way it is. If dad was a plumber, he would have been a plumber. His dad was a football player. So he's like, all right, I'll be a football player. And he would have been a plumber, not because he enjoys fixing clogged toilets. It's just that's the way it is. And that's it. If Marvin Harrison Sr. had been a gardener, then that's it. Harrison Jr. would have had a blower and would have been blowing leaves around somewhere. But having a famous last name, unfortunately, does not make you

a star. You're not a star. Otherwise, Michael Jordan's kids would have statues outside NBA arenas and Magic Johnson and all the legends of sports past. That's not the case. And it's not a charity situation. Now, you are drafted based on, hey, you got the name and all that stuff, and that's a big part of it. But you have to produce, or that's it. And the Cardinals are not a great franchise, and it's easy to blame the Cardinals and say they're incompetent. But I will guarantee you that every change they made was to facilitate Marvin Harrison Jr. becoming a good player, and all the different coaches and all the teammates and everything else, and it didn't work. It did not work. And so despite all of the measurables, all of that stuff, as they say in the French Riviera, Harrison lacking the je ne sais quoi to be a big-time receiver with the Cardinals here. And the viral clips, you can't unwatch the viral clips of Marvin Harrison Jr. floating and coasting along on plays where he gave up on the play. The Cardinals, of course, defended him because it's a crime to point out the obvious on these athletes. They're so soft today, they can't be criticized by their coaches. But there's video after video of Marvin Harrison Jr. just lollygagging. Like, if he wasn't getting the ball, he wasn't going to do anything. That was that. Now, it was time. It was time to hit the reset button. Now, moving on. So, last thing here, keeping the focus on the trade between the Texans and the Cardinals. Last thing. So, the question, what are the odds, the Maller odds, that Marvin Harrison Jr. has a career renaissance? A career renaissance in Houston. What are the odds? So the Maller Sportsbook odds are at plus 250. That is about a 30% chance, a little less than 30% chance. The implied probability is like a 250 hitter, give or take, like a 250 hitter in baseball. So good luck on that. Now, Houston is banking on this Ohio State synergy that C.J. Stroud, who sucks for the most part as an NFL quarterback, will team up with his wide receiver from the Buckeyes, who also sucked, and they'll be able to dot the I, that they'll be reunited, and it feels so good here. Unfortunately, I did look at the Texans' schedule. It's my act of kindness. And I did not see Arkansas State or Toledo on the Houston Texans' schedule, which is unfortunate because those are some of the teams that C.J. Stroud and Marvin Harrison Jr. beat up on at the Ohio State University. And so, again, the Cardinals, though, I must go back. They changed coaches. The roster has had a lot of turnover on it. I think they changed the wallpaper in the team facility. They brought in some new urinal cakes in the locker room, the air freshener, different. All of that stuff. All of that stuff, different. Nothing worked. The common denominator, Marvin Harrison Jr. So you can swap out the uniform, the zip code, the playbook, all of that stuff. You can do all of it, but you cannot coach passion. You cannot coach passion. Cannot do it. And good luck holding an intervention. Right? Good luck holding an intervention for that. We do not think it's going to happen. We're pretty sure it's not going to happen. Now, Kobe Bryant famously liked to talk about he had the Mamba mentality. The Mamba mentality, right? Well, Marvin Harrison Jr., he's got a different kind of mentality. He's got the koala mentality. He's got that koala mentality, and he wants to hang upside down Marvin Harrison Jr. in a giant eucalyptus tree. He would like to sleep 18 hours a day and occasionally wake up and possibly get a 7-yard slant and then go back to sleep. And that's pretty much what he did in Arizona. That's pretty much how that went. It is the Ben Maller Show. If you would like to comment, we got some guys on hold. We'll get you your calls, I promise. If you'd like to fill up the other line that's open, 877-99 on Fox. That's 877-996-6369. Time now for the Maller Riddle of the Day. You can answer this on X at Ben Maller. That's M-A-L-L-E-R at Ben Maller. And make sure to follow that account. Make sure to follow that account. Otherwise, don't even bother because we won't read your comment unless you follow that account. But here's the Maller riddle of the day. A tortoise has gone viral, becoming a TikTok sensation with over 10,000 followers after blanking around San Francisco. All right, now keep it clean. It's obviously a family show. So a tortoise became a viral TikTok sensation
with 10.

0: 10,000 followers after blanking around San Francisco. That is the Maller Riddle of the Day. The answer. We'll get to it, and we will do it next. The live reads do not stop. Oh, no. Business is booming for the company. We're very happy about that. It is the A Block. What hour is
1: number
0: it?
1: Number three.
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3: It was week five in the NFL. The Jags took out the Eagles in a London thriller, while the Vikings put another dub in the win column. The Bengals had their way with the Dolphins, and the Commanders tied after an OT meltdown. It's week six in the NFL. 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

0: weeks in the mid-1980s. How crazy is that?
1: Well deserved.
0: Yeah. 1984. This song was atop the charts. It is the Ben Maller Show. And some of you, I guess, on the podcast can't hear this song, right? That's the magic of it. It's the Ghostbusters song. For those of you that are wondering what the hell's going on because you worked the dreaded day shift. It is the Ben Maller Show. We press on here. We'll take your calls and comments and all that at 877-99 on Fox. Also on X at Ben Maller. We have Maller's Mountain of Money coming up in a little bit. So if you want to play Maller's Mountain of Money, call right now. We'll pay off the riddle of the day as well. But Maller's Mountain of Money operators are standing by at 877-99 on Fox. If you want to answer the riddle of the day on X, you can do that by saying hello. And at Ben Maller, riddle of the day. Lorena is here, FSR Tech Queen. And you can also say hello to the Koopa Loop at a Bronco fan. Your comments can and will be used against you in the court of sports radio. So please, please act accordingly.
2: This place is evil.
0: We did have a fight, a Donnybrook post game. We'll pay off the riddle here in a sec. I just want to mention this. So the one of the Rams linemen, who's not very good, got into a dust-up. Is it Alec or Alaric Jackson punched Bills linebacker Bradley Chubb? It was caught on camera. They were on the field fraternizing. You know when everyone plays grab ass after the game? And yeah, I was at the Charger game the other day, and there was somebody, I will not name them, who was irate at one of the practice squad players from the Chargers who was like the last player off the field playing grab ass with the Bronco guys. And he said if Jim Harbaugh saw that, he should release the guy.

asked who he was arguing with, and Chubb responded, it's the whole team. He said, blah, blah, blah, blah, blah. He refused to identify the attacker, even though it was on video. I'm guessing the NFL will suspend Mr. Jackson for the punch. Time now, though, for the riddle of the day. And here is the Maller riddle of the day. You can answer this on X at Ben Maller. So a tortoise became a viral TikTok sensation with over 10,000 followers after blanking around San Francisco. All right, let's see. Does anyone know the answer? And go to a page down here. Parallel parking from Donkey Sausage. Opened a daycare center. You make a lot of money doing that in California. That's King Rory. That's his answer. Influencing from Alf the Alien Opiner. What else do we have? Pooping on the sidewalk next to piles of human poo from Stevie Meatballs in Florida. Moonwalking from JT the Wingman. Picking up syringes from Eek in Roseville, Minnesota. Boy, really going for it. What else do we have? Eileen, who lives in San Francisco, says shopping. Well, look at that. You can get plants, jewelry, sex, and ice

0: TikTok followers, which must upset Blair in Maine. 8,000 Instagram followers following the adventures. Tortoise was seen spotted wandering around there, repeatedly escaped through an open backyard gate. Sherman the tortoise wandering halfway down the street before the neighbors spotted him. And there's even video of the tortoise going on public transit, Bay Area Rapid Transit, BART. And there have been crowds and real reaction there. People love to take photos with Sherman the Tortoise, a celebrity for riding BART around the Bay Area. All right, let's go to the
1: tortoise phones. Is definitely faster than the hare now.
0: Let's say hello to Jason in Baton Rouge, Louisiana. What's going on, Jason? Welcome. You're on the Ben Maller Show. Thanks for being patient. What's up, Jason?
2: Holy hold time. My God.
0: All right. This is where you complain here. This is the complain part.
2: What a Monday night game, though. How about that? Can we crown Josh Allen as Superman? Is that possible?
0: Yes, I thought it was great. The 12 passes he completed, very impressive.
2: This man is Superman.
0: Yes, he is.
2: Okay?
0: Yes, no question.
2: I mean,
0: yes.
2: This team is going far. With Joe Brady.
0: Where are they going? Are they going to, like, Australia or something like that on a trip?
2: I mean, they're 4-1. They just beat the Rams, who had over 450 yards, no turnovers. And according to that, they're 35-1. There's only one loss now, and that's this game. 35-1 when you get 450 yards, no turnovers.
0: This is Jason from the Bills PR department here.
2: Why do you always give the Bills a hard time?
0: Listen, I just call like I see it. I'm not impressed with the Bills. I don't think they're going anywhere. I think this is a fraudulent team. They're not a well-coached team. They had 13 penalties for 112 yards. And the only reason they won the game is because the Rams kicker missed. You gave the game away. Your running back fumbled the ball, coughed it up, gave the Rams the game, and then the Rams kicker missed it. That's it. I wouldn't be excited about this. I'd be very concerned if I'm a Bills fan. That's three straight crap bag games for the Buffalo Bills. They didn't play well against the Chargers. They lost to the Patriots, and now this game. So I would be very concerned. This team's going the wrong direction.
2: I mean, Josh Allen put the cape on. That's what happened.
0: Okay, that's fine. Okay, he didn't put the cape on. He didn't. No, the Rams kicker shanked the kick that they said got blocked. He would have missed it whether it got blocked or not. That's the only reason he won the game. Listen, Josh Allen's fine. He completed 12 passes. What do you want me to do, pull my pants down?
2: This was the best Monday night game, 37-34 in overtime.
0: Because you're a Bills fan. Of course you loved it. You loved it. You're a Bills fan. You can't get enough of it.
2: Game.
0: I know you do. You're very excited about this. But you would admit the Bills are not playing well right now. Three straight games that are substandard. You'd agree with me on that, yes?
2: Okay, the defense is bad. But
0: all the fumbles against the Chargers.
2: All you got to do is outscore people.
0: All the fumbles against the Chargers. They had three fumbles, two interceptions by Superman Josh Allen against the Chargers. Got beat by the Patriots last week, and now the Rams should have lost this game. So that's three bad games in a row.
2: But we outscore people. Okay. Our defense is bad.
0: Does that work in the playoffs?
2: We're going to find out.
0: We already know the answer to that. Bills are frauds. Right. They're frauds. I love you, though. I love your optimism. I'm just raining on your parade. That's all. I'm raining on your parade.
2: Thank you for taking my call.
0: Thank you. All right. Go away. Let's say hello to Darren, who's in San Antonio. The Bills Mafia is out loud and loaded. Hello. What's going on? Darren, by the way, I need another contestant. Otherwise, we won't play the game. We don't even have to play Maller's Mountain Money. But if you guys want to play, I need a contestant. Otherwise, we'll just take all these calls. What's going on, Darren? What's going on? Welcome. By the way, 877-99 on Fox. Hello, Darren.
3: Hello, Ben. I've been listening to you off and on since the 90s.
0: Oh, my God. That's a long time. We're getting old. What happened? Why did we get old?
3: I'm 58 years old. I can't believe it.
0: I'm old either. When did we become old? At what point did we become old? When did that happen?
3: Quickly.
0: Yeah.
3: Hey, I think the reason you hate the Bills so much is because you're a Dolphins fan or a Jets fan. I think that's
0: you're wrong guy. No, that's who used to work here. It was Arnie's a Dolphins fan. Arnie Spanier. And then we used to have a guy named Bruce. Well, Bruce Jacobs, like a Jets fan, I think. Was he a Jets fan?
4: This guy's been listening intently over the last 30-something years.
0: All these gas bags sound the same, Coop. You know, all these gas bags, they sound the same.
3: I always get a kick out of listening to your show.

0: show. You're pretty. I like you. You're like in the top three of my sports.
1: Oh, do we want to hear the other people that are in the top three here?
0: Who no, do you, I don't no? want to. No, just you.
1: And, okay, just me. Because let me guess, none of the other people work here.
0: They do.
1: Oh, they do. Okay.
0: But they're on the during the daytime.
1: Oh, daytime people. Yeah. Those are right. Different people. Daytime people are different people.
0: So you don't think the Bills are going to do very well this year?
1: Oh, win a bunch of games in the regular season. I just don't think it's sustainable in the playoffs. They depend on Josh Allen, and the defense isn't very good. And they make a lot of mistakes. It's not a well-coached team.
0: I kind of get it, but I think I got a lot of faith in the Bills, and I think maybe this year we do it.
1: Do you say that every year, though? You're old enough to remember the 90s Bills. Marv Levy,
0: wide right. Never forget that day.
1: You know, Marv Levy lived. He worked here. Marv Levy, the old Bills coach, worked here and is still alive. He's 101. How about
0: 101,
1: that?
0: 101. Yeah.
1: I worked with Marv Levy in the early 2000s, and he looked amazingly old at that point. And God bless him, he's still going. That's wild. Yeah. It's been 25 years or so. And he's still doing.
0: I hear you.
1: It's great.
0: Where would you rather be, right?
1: Yeah. I hear you. All right. Well, we'll check in here. Call me in like 10 years or something like that, I guess. All right?
0: Yes. Take care of yourself.
1: All right. Thank you. You too. Okay. There you go. It was Darren. Big fan. Since the 90s. Back when Seinfeld was on. Back before the interweb. We had Netscape Navigator and all that. And, Dominican Mike. Is that our Dominican Mike or is this a different Dominican Mike? In Ottawa. Hello, Dominican Mike. Welcome.
2: The one and only Dominican.
1: Oh, my God. Look at that.
2: You're now
1: international man.
2: Ottawa, Canada.
1: Wow, that's very interesting. Are you there for business or pleasure?
2: Kind of a both this time, but okay. I'm here calling from Ottawa, dude. You know, I had to call you up and say hi, of course, and trying to drive my bags at the airport right now, so I'm kind of confused. Hey Ben, Base is going to find itself in a conundrum now when it comes to who wins the World Series. You know, like both sides going to have an argument regardless of what happens now, of course, because if the Dodgers come back and win, or they lose, it's just going to be each side's going to have an argument. If you know what I mean.
1: I bet you you think the players would love to have. Tampa, it doesn't matter. Whoever wins the American League, doesn't matter. Tampa Bay or Cleveland, they don't spend money. So one of those teams, and then the Brewers. And then they can say, well, what do you want? Why do we need a salary cap? You just had the Brewers and whoever in the World Series. Who cares? They don't spend any money.
2: Exactly. But if Dodgers win now, the owners can be like, oh, well, you know.
1: So the players will say, three of the final four teams were cheap teams. They were tight wad teams. So.
2: Yeah, but at the end of the day, it doesn't matter. It depends. It's going to be who wins it all. But it's such a conundrum, you know. Like, it's going to be, and that's why I might be back here in Ottawa watching, like, the Frontier League games next year.

0: because I don't think it's going to be a season until like July.
1: Hey, how about this? I think I'm right on this, and I haven't heard anyone else talk about it. I know that players, when there's a work stoppage, are allowed to play in Japan and Mexico, from what I read.
0: Yes.
1: So why not, if you ran the team there, the Bananas, Savannah Bananas, why not just set up...
0: Horrible.
1: No, I know it's bad. I don't like it either. But if you were involved in that, why not just have a barnstorming team of Major League All-Stars play the Savannah Bananas?
0: Oh, you know, them crybabies would never go for that, of course.
1: Oh, the players make too much money to do it. But I'm saying you could, in a different time, you could do it, right? When the money wasn't outrageous, the guys would want to do it. I bet you there's some guys that would do it anyway just for fun.
0: Yeah. Some guys do it for fun. But anyways, it's such a conundrum. Like I said, it's really bad. And you know, I'm a baseball guy, of course. And I'm telling you, like, next year I'm going to be watching the Dunedin Blue Jays and the Titans from here, Ottawa, playing games because of everybody's going to cry about it. So,
1: I got you.
0: And just calling you.
1: All right, be well.
0: Calling you from Ottawa.
1: Safe travels.
0: Week, I'm going to call you from another place far, far away.
1: Oh, okay.
0: Well, so,
1: All right. Well, call me. Be safe. All right, the great Dominican Mike, friend of the show. Met him at the Charleston meet and greet we did in South Carolina a few years back. Very nice man. He came via Florida. He lives part of the year in Arizona, part in Florida. He flew up to hang out with us. Let's welcome in our contestants. What do we got here for Maller's Mountain of Money? We have Slug in Vegas, going to be one of our contestants. Hello, Slug. What's up? The king of mashed potatoes. Hello, Slug.
2: What's up? You got the master recipe, right?
1: I do. I thank you for that. I have not made it yet, but I do have the recipe, so I need to get on that because I did harass you.
2: What? You know who else just had it the other night?
1: Who's that?
2: Kirk Cousins.
1: Oh, really? He came by. That's cool. Yeah, nice.
2: Unfortunately, no jabroni that I worked with even recognized him.
1: Well, he does look like a regular. He looks like a tourist, probably.
2: But you think that the VIP chip that said Cousins would give it away, but apparently it didn't.
1: Not sports people.
2: No.
1: You work with
2: not a lot of people.
1: I got you. All right, well, who would you like to partner with, Slug? You got me, Coop, or Lorena?
2: I've got to go with the master.
1: All right, we're in it. Very good. Lorena, pick 1, 2, or 3, Lorena.
3: Number 1.
1: All right, you have picked Brian in Minneapolis. Hello, Brian. Welcome.
4: Hi, how you guys doing?
1: What's going on, Brian? Welcome to the show. Good to have you here. What do you do in the Twin Cities, real quick?
4: I'm the demolition. I'm the demo.
1: Oh, the demo man. I got you. All right. Well, who do you want to partner up with?
4: Op Coop.
1: Bad choice.
5: Good choice.
1: Bad choice. Aww, bad choice.
3: Love that again.
5: All right, gentlemen.
4: Recipe right there.
1: No, it's not.
5: That's what it is.
1: It's a loser's recipe.
5: I've won like the last 5 weeks in a row.
1: Slug makes the greatest mashed potatoes.
5: Maller's Mountain of Money, the Paul Simon edition. He turns 85 years old today.
1: Oh, happy birthday.
5: Categories are The Sound of Silence, Bridge Over Troubled Water, The Boxer, and Homeward Bound. Slug, which category would you like?
2: The first one.
5: The Sound of Silence.
2: Yeah, that one.
5: All right. Brian, you got the Bridge Over Troubled Water, The Boxer, or Homeward Bound?
4: The Boxer.
5: All right.
1: All right, everyone hold on. We'll have Maller's Mountain of Money in its entirety. We'll get to that, and we will do it next. However, it's the B Block. What hour is
6: number
1: this one?
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And we have Maller's Mountain of Money coming up in a minute. You can support the

0: you have what it takes to get to the top? Probably not.
1: All right, right to it. Slug, are you ready? This is the Paul Simon edition. You picked the Sound of Silence, I believe, yes?
2: Yes, sir.
1: All right. Team, I'm with Slug. Coop is with Brian, the demo guy from Minnesota. These athletes let their play do the talking for them. 45 seconds on the clock. We need the first and last name. Slug from Vegas. We're on our way and go. Japanese star for the Dodgers who's not playing well now.
2: Ohtani.
1: Yes. The star of the Denver Nuggets. He loves horses and won a bunch of MVPs.
2: Nikola Jokic.
1: Yes. All right. Star, the Claw. He was with the Clippers. He got in trouble with the salary.
2: Kawhi Loser Leonard.
1: Yes. Greatest wide receiver in Arizona Cardinals history.
2: Larry Fitzgerald.
1: Yes. Fear the Fro with the Pistons back in the early 2000s. Center for the Detroit Pistons.
2: Ben Wallace.
1: Yes. Greatest defensive shortstop for the Cleveland Indians. Played with the Seattle Mariners. From Venezuela. All right. Washington Nationals legend. Played with the Angels. Second baseman. Won the World Series of...
2: Sorry.
3: 160.
1: It was Howie Kendrick and Omar Vizquel. Omar Vizquel was...
2: I should have got Vizquel. I didn't...
1: All right. Go ahead. Cool.
4: All right, Brian. We've got the boxer. These athletes never hesitate to throw hands. Are you ready?
5: I'm ready.
4: All right. 45 seconds. Let's begin. Long time of warrior. He kicks people in the balls.
5: Raymond Green.
4: Yes. All right. This guy's a wide receiver for the Giants. He just got let go. Had the one-handed catch.
5: Odell Beckham Jr.
4: Yes. This guy's nickname was the Worm. He was like the enforcer on the Bulls.
5: Dennis Rodman.
4: Yes. This guy is on the San Diego Padres. He started his career with the Baltimore Orioles. Third baseman.
5: I'd pass.
4: All right. This guy was a wide receiver for the Carolina Panthers, their best wide receiver of all time.
5: Steve Smith.
4: Yes. This guy was a cornerback for the Patriots and the Broncos. He snatched the chain off Michael Crabtree.
1: All right. What was that?
4: 120.
1: All right, you're up again.
2: Senior.
4: Yeah.
1: Well, all right, go ahead, Coop. What do you want?
4: All right, Brian, do you want Bridge Over Troubled Water or Homeward Bound?
5: Homeward Bound.
4: All right, these athletes all return home to play for their hometown team. 45 seconds, let's begin. The King from Cleveland.
5: LeBron James.
4: Yes. Beast Mode, running back for the Seattle Seahawks.
5: Marshawn Lynch.
4: Yes. The all-time hit king for the Cincinnati Reds.
5: Pete Rose.
4: Yes. The Rocket, pitcher for the Yankees and the Astros.
5: Roger Clemens.
4: Yes. This guy was the Glide. He played for the Trailblazers and the Houston Rockets.
5: Clyde Drexler.
4: Yes. This guy was a slugger for the Cleveland Indians. He played for the White Sox also. Big white guy.
5: Jim Tomey.
4: Yes. This guy was a Laker. He has like a female's name. long hair in the 70s.
1: No chance.
4: No.
1: No chance.
4: Gail Goodrich, but good job. Good job.
1: All right.
3: What's 360.
1: This? All right, here we go, Slug. Bridge Over Troubled Waters. These athletes are all considered great teammates. Are you ready, Slug?
2: Yes.
1: All right, here we go. 45 seconds. Greatest quarterback in Saints history.
2: Drew Brees.
1: Yes. Big Poppy for the Red Sox.
2: I'm drunk.
1: Somebody turn down the radio. What else do we have? The star for the San Antonio Spurs after David Robinson, the center.
2: Big fundamental, Tim Duncan.
1: Yes. The guy for the Phillies, played with the white guy for the Phillies, hits all the home runs. He played for the Red Sox and the Cubs, came up with the Cubs. Big.
2: Go next.
1: All right. Great, longest tenured Royal of all time. Dominican catcher, he's still with...
2: No chance.
1: All right. A guard from UCLA, played for the Celtics, won a championship with the Bucks, I believe, as well. In the NBA right now, defensive star guard. No?
4: That's too bad.
2: I fizzled out.
1: Slug, you didn't get Salvador
4: Perez. Good job,
1: Perez,
4: Brian.
1: Drew Holiday. Kyle Schwarber. How do you not get Kyle Schwarber?
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1: The Milwaukee Brewers lead 2-0 in the NL Championship Series after beating the Dodgers 7-4. Milwaukee trailed 4-3 in the fifth inning. The Dodger offense finished 3-for-28. William Contreras of the Brewers had 3 hits and 3 RBIs. The Dodgers, with runners in scoring position, went 0-for-4. They're now 2-for-26 in the playoffs in that situation. Cleveland took the opener of the ALCS at top-seeded Tampa Bay 7-3. That game was tied 2-2 in the eighth. Chase DeLong, 3 hits, 3 runs scored, including a solo homer. What a Monday Night Football matchup. Buffalo in overtime beat the Rams in L.A. 37-34. Quarterback Josh Allen with 10 carries, 121 yards and a TD. Puka Nacua of the Rams in the loss. 17 receptions, 138 yards and a touchdown. He was targeted 24 times. I'm Steve DeSager.
2: Turn this on.
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5: We have now reached the point in professional sports where you are not allowed to criticize any of your players. 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Welcome in the beginning of another hour of the Ben Maller Show. 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Guaranteed human from the world-famous Fox Sports Radio studios, where Nick in Nebraska, Doc Dan in Minnesota, even Complex and Viva Las Vicky, they all agree that the Ben Maller Show is an express ride. 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Also got this, I think it was Justin in Cincinnati, possibly just Josh. It might have been Melkman in Colorado or Jay Scoop. They all said, hey, what about DraftKings? Well, the football season is heating up, and every week feels bigger with DraftKings. 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One app, all the football nationwide. 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Again, that's promo code Maller, M-A-L-L-E-R, at DraftKings. The crown is yours, and it was Helmet Man. We haven't heard from Helmet Man in a while. Hope he's all right. And Mouthwash Mike, who said, can you tell me about that Fox One thing? I said, sure, why not? We'll do it. There's no time like October. The NLCS is here, streaming live on Fox One. The back-to-back and belly-to-belly World Series champion Dodgers take on the top-seeded Brewers in an NLCS rematch. One series from the World Series. Stream the MLB postseason live on Fox One. I'd like to alert all the affiliates. More live reads coming. And we now pause the live reads to talk. We apologize. We'll get back to the live reads. I know that's what you tuned in for. All right, so our lead this hour, we'll get to the lead, actually. I want to start by saying we had a wackadoodle Monday Night Football game that ended in overtime. The Bills get a 3-point win over the Rams as Buffalo tried to give the game to the Rams in overtime. James Cook, fumble, bug on the rug. And the Rams got down into field goal range, and their idiot kicker missed the field goal, while the idiot kicker for the Buffalo Bills did not miss the field goal, and Buffalo wins by 3 points. Josh Allen had been 0-7 in overtime in his career. Finally gets a win. He completed 12 passes. The Bills had more penalties than Josh Allen completed passes, and they still won a game. That is not a well-coached team. Now, the Bills Mafia will not admit that.

because they like their team, obviously, and they don't want to admit we downgraded at coach. But that is exactly what has happened there. They had more penalties than Josh Allen completions, fumbled the ball, giving the Rams a field goal opportunity. The media is crediting the Bills with a block. If you saw the kick would have missed anyway. It was shanked so far off to the side. It was ridiculous. So the Bills are 4-1. They're not a good 4-1 team. The Rams are 2-3. It should be 3-2. NFL gave the Broncos a game. Remember that. So that's where we are as far as those teams are concerned. The Dodgers lost. Brewers win. So Milwaukee's a couple wins away from the World Series. And the Cleveland Bridges, the team named after a bridge because you people couldn't handle the Indians. So they have won game one of the ALCS. So we are three wins away by the team formerly known as the Indians and just a couple wins away by a team promoting alcohol that hasn't been canceled yet from having that matchup in the World Series. But our lead this hour from D.C. Now, we started by saying we're at the point in the industrial complex of sports that the younger generation of our athletes have been so coddled, so babied, that they can't be criticized by coaches. Now, I said my generation, coaches used to rip players all the time. But these guys are so soft, they can't handle it. The latest example is the fallout from D.C., the royal F-up by the team formerly known as the Redskins. Now, if you have not been following this, it is the story of the week in the NFL. So Dan Quinn, medicine man, the coach of the Washington football team, attempted yet again to accept responsibility for the clock management fiasco in that tie game against the Giants. The Commanders dropped to 1-3-1. And a lot of questions about whether or not Dan Quinn will be sent out on a long walk off a short pier and say bye-bye to him. Well, it didn't happen on Monday. If it was going to happen, you'd think it would happen on Monday. So Washington reached the Giant 24-yard line. So they got the ball all the way down. Cam Scataboo had a brain fart for the Giants, and then Washington got down to the 24-yard line. 50 seconds remaining. And then 50 seconds remaining in the game, and they wasted some time futzing around, making some substitutions. Jaden Daniels snapped the ball with 12 seconds left. No timeouts, 12 seconds left. He scrambled and picked up maybe a yard or two and then was tackled in bounds. Uh-oh, spaghetti-o. Yeah, Washington unable to spike the ball because of Jaden Daniels' mistake, and they did not even get a field goal opportunity up, a very makeable chip shot field goal for an NFL team. And Quinn claimed that David Blau called the play. That's his offensive coordinator. He insisted, it starts with me, he said. Quinn met with the owner, Josh Harris. That must have been a fun conversation. He admitted that no one is pleased by what happened at the end of the game. Again, nobody I saw on the coaching staff, certainly not Dan Quinn, saying, hey, wait a minute, my quarterback effed up. That's my quarterback effed up. That didn't happen. So that's a good jumping off point. Let us discuss the question. Does coach Dan Quinn taking responsibility for the Washington football team's Keystone Cops Act work for you? So I got Flavor Flav, we've got Oogie Boogie, and Baywatch. And we'll mix and match all these together, and we're going to have a little jambalaya for Benjamin. We'll have the Baba Ganoush, and then we're going to have some Gabagool. And that is how we're going to do it. So first of all, Dan Quinn saying, hey, I'm the guy, blame me, or some version of that, is the most predictable thing in football. It is the way of the world. I watched a bunch of football on Sunday and Monday, and I saw a bunch of people F up, players F up. I did not see one coach say, hey, that guy screwed up. But yet I witnessed a bunch of players F-ing up. And the reason is because this generation can't handle it. Bunch of softies. Can't handle criticism. Can't do it. You'll lose the players. So the coach jumps on the grenade. That's what the coach has to do, jump on the grenade. The star quarterback, meanwhile, gets escorted out of the building, surrounded by a bunch of beefy meathead security guys without a scratch. That is the way of the world that we live in today watching sports. And so congratulations to Dan Quinn. You've got a little side hustle. You're working as a human shield.
Way to go. Congratulations, Dano. Outstanding. You have successfully completed the NFL head coaching course in Falling on the Sword 101, NFL coaching guide. And you know what this is? It's reputation protection is what it is. Daniels, Jaden Daniels, is the face of the franchise, which ain't going very well right now. The Commanders are not interested in having that face of the franchise covered in cooties. They don't want those cooties. So this is the NFL. I don't think it's Pop Warner. I don't think it's Pop Warner. And yet these guys are treated like, wait a minute, we can't have this guy called out for what he did. Bad job by him, but we can't say that publicly. And so apparently Jaden Daniels, the quarterback in Washington, he needs one of those giant oversized countdown clocks. We have a lot of clocks here in the studio. We can give him one of the clocks that we have if he wants. We'll make a little side deal for a nominal fee. He can get one of the giant size clocks here. But he can get one even bigger than that. The game show side, they have a lot of those on the game shows, those big countdown clocks. And otherwise, the Commanders, if they're looking for some help, teams are starting to fire coaches and hire other coaches. And so why not go out if you're Washington and hire Flavor Flav and bring him in, right? The quarterback coach, he always is ready to go. At least somebody then in the organization, someone would understand the importance of a clock. He's always got the clock. He's a great hype man too. All right. Now, secondly, to the broadcast booth. Now, I did not have the audio up on San Francisco's win over Seattle. However, this became a thing. It was the America's Game of the Week on Fox and Tom Brady causing outrage. What did Tom Brady do? He talked. Tom Brady talked. How dare him? So the controversy is over perceived criticism Brady gave to Sam Darnold. What? Yeah, so Darnold going head-to-head in that matchup with Brock Purdy, and Darnold had a standard Sam Darnold game. He sucked. Not very good. That's a fluke last year. Seahawks fans are starting to realize that. Sam Darnold had two interceptions in that game, one touchdown, just mediocre, less than 200 yards passing for Sam Darnold. But that's not even the story. So the story was, during the broadcast, Dre Greenlaw, defensive star of the team from San Francisco. So Dre Greenlaw drew a 15-yard penalty. He had hit Sam Darnold near the sideline. The Brady defended Dre Greenlaw, saying, quote, "I don't think that's an illegal hit at all." Added that Darnold had the acting, and he was acting, Sam Darnold, in that particular play. Okay. So that triggered accusations that there's a personal vendetta, that Brady has it out for Sam Darnold. And there were reports claiming that Tom Brady, when he was running the Raiders, still is, as the bit owner of the Raiders, even though he runs the whole team because Mark Davis has no idea what he's doing. So he opposed the signing of Sam Darnold. Otherwise, Darnold would have been with the Raiders in 2025. Now, Seattle ultimately gave Sam Darnold $100 million. Eventually, they'll regret that. They don't regret it right now, but they will. So the question, did Tom Brady criticize his criticism of Sam Darnold cross the line? Did Tom Brady's criticism of Sam Darnold cross the line into a personal vendetta? So on this one, I'm giving it some side eye. And the reason I'm giving it some side eye is because these social media dingleberries who are, I know what they're doing. They're engagement farming and all that. And I'm falling for the trap. They're so desperate for controversy. They make it up even when there's no controversy. This is manufactured. This blood feud is manufactured. I don't doubt that Tom Brady didn't like Sam Darnold as a quarterback. Why would he? Darnold's not very good. Having been critical over the years of Tom Brady, we have taken our shots at Tom Brady as a broadcaster. I am with Tom Brady on this one. I stand with Tommy. I do. Darnold went down like on this particular play that Brady said he was acting. So Darnold went down like somebody unplugged the inflatable Halloween Oogie Boogie decoration in the front lawn there. Just unplugged it, and then what happened? That's not good. And so Brady reviewed the acting performance. He saw it. He commented on it. And he gave it two thumbs down. Now, naturally, those that are looking for something to be upset about were annoyed
And they gave Tom Brady, instead of two thumbs down, they gave Tom Brady

two middle fingers up in the air everywhere. The bird is the word. The bird, bird, bird, bird, bird, bird, bird is the word. Just like that. And breaking news, NFL analyst gives opinion about quarterback that isn't positive. Uh-oh. Yeah, I know. I know. It's crazy. More on this shocking development. Video at 11. We'll have video at 11 for that. So apparently the job description as an NFL commentator, if you look at it and read the fine print, the minutiae at the bottom of the contract, the job description includes being the quarterback's emotional support animal. And again, we have taken our shots at Tom Brady. He has deserved them. I thought this clip, which I didn't see live. I had the audio down because these guys usually annoy me, all these broadcasters. So I usually have the audio down. There was only a few that I'll listen to. Kevin Harlan, Kenny Albert, people like that. But, you know, most of these games, Joe Davis, audio off. Tom Brady, audio off. That's usually how I do it. So, but I had it on the replay, on the clips online that were going around. So I looked at that and I was like, okay, fine. So he's got a doctorate. The reason I would value Brady on this is he's got a doctorate from his days with the Patriots. He's got a doctorate in quarterback theater, a real thespian. He graduated from the University of Belichick, embellishing calls and all that stuff. He's a Hall of Famer and Tom Brady, a Academy Award nominee for his ability to embellish. Floppy McFlop. The old flopperoo there. But heaven forbid a TV analyst goes out and says, wait a minute, that's not good. That's bad acting. You got to coddle these fragile egos, just like the egos, just like the coaches. And that's the way it goes. All right. Final thought. Shake up in Jerry's world. Did the Dallas Cowboys fire Shoddy? No. Did the Dallas Cowboys replace their defensive coordinator who appears to be in over his head? No. Would have led the show with that. However, the Cowboys did make a change. They have hired veteran NFL journeyman vagabond coach Mike Pettin as a senior defensive assistant. Who? Yes, Cowboys know their defense blows. There she blows. And so they've made a change. Cowboys head coach Brian Schottenheimer announcing Pettin's hiring at a soiree with the media after the game on Sunday, the following day. Now, the Cowboys making this change. Pettin had worked with Schottenheimer. They were together with the Jets coaching staff years ago. Pettin served as a defensive coordinator for the Jets. He was also the Bills' defensive coordinator. He was even the head coach of the Cleveland Browns. Nobody remembers that because you don't learn the name of the coach of the Browns. It's a temp job. Don't waste space in your brain worried about the coach of the Browns. They don't last very long. All right, here's the question. So how are you interpreting the Cowboys' decision to bring in former Cleveland Browns head coach Mike Pettin to try to save the defense? All right, so it's pretty clear here. You don't have to be some highfalutin NFL guru. It's pretty clear that you don't hire a veteran defensive coach in the month of October, just a few weeks away from Halloween, because everything is going swimmingly. You don't do it. At 2-3, the Cowboys are currently ranked 26th in points and 31st in yards allowed. I didn't play in the NFL. I'm told that's not good. I'm told that's not good. And Jerry Jones, not a happy camper. You know, his rich friends, the aristocrats he hangs out with, they don't want to watch a bad Cowboy team. And Jerry wants to wine and dine these people. What's wrong with you? You can't embarrass Jerry. What's wrong? So they're embarrassed. The defensive coordinator, who they propped up as the genius, a prodigy from the Philadelphia Eagles coaching staff, Christian Parker, is drowning. Capital D drowning right now. And Shoddy just hired David Hasselhoff from Baywatch to try to drag his ass out. And rather than firing Christian Parker, which is what used to happen, coaches and doing the job, you fire the coach. Rather than do that, Brian Schottenheimer went with the hire a friend strategy, because that always works. Let's hire a friend. Human resources on line two. So human resources stepped in and decided, let's make a special event here. Let's bring

0: your buddy to work day at Jerry's World. Bring your buddy to work day at Jerry's World. And so they brought in Mike Pettine. Everyone knows Mike Pettine. He's everyone's friend. He's coached here, there, and everywhere around the NFL. And they overlapped, as we said, together. These guys all know each other from different stops around the NFL circuit. And human resources are like, hey, we'll just make this all work. Why not? Bring your friend to work. It's a wonderful thing. And Christian Parker, he clearly can't fix this himself. Otherwise, they wouldn't have made this move. And so somebody better hand Mike Pettine, the new defensive assistant, a mop, a bucket, and a hazmat suit to clean up the mess they have in Dallas with that defense. And same old story, year after year after year. It's the NFL's version of bringing in a substitute teacher because the regular teacher completely lost control of the classroom. So you got to bring in somebody else. It is the Ben Maller Show. We'll take your calls, comments, the whole thing. 877-99 on Fox. We did have some post-game fisticuffs long after the game ended. The Rams and Bills. Bradley Chubb got punched. Got a wallop from one of the Rams players, one of the offensive linemen for the Rams who played like crap. So, of course, he punched Bradley Chubb. And that's that. It is the Ben Maller Show again. 877-99 on Fox. There's a line open for the first time in many, many hours. 877-996-6369. Also on X, at Ben Maller. Usually slows down around here on X. So if you want to pick up the pace on that, you can do it right now. And say hello on the X machine, at Ben Maller. Straight ahead, fandom gone bad. It involves handcuffs? What? We'll get to that, and we will do it next. However, the live reads continue. It's the A block, and let's see what hour it is. Right now, we go to the Lorena Theater in Sherman Oaks, California, Ventura Boulevard.
1: Number four.
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Doesn't get any more local than that. 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

0: wild story. It's been bouncing around social media. Some Atlanta Falcon fans claiming on social media they intended to get backup quarterback Tua Tagovailoa arrested. Arrest that man after the loss Sunday night to the Baltimore football team. And they were going to cook up some accusations against Tua Tagovailoa. However, it was very vague, and it was, this is one of these dumb things bouncing around social media, but it did pick up some steam as Tua, who hasn't played this year until the game on Sunday, and he, of course, earned the nickname yet again, Tua Turna the Ball Over, yet again there for the Falcons in limited duty. And there is, of course, no crime against Tua other than the crime of bad football. Other than the crime of bad football.
1: Completed all three of his passes.
0: Yes.
1: Just one of them was to the other team.
0: It's unfortunate. So I was happy about that. The Ravens coming back to in that game, and then helped me on Benny versus the Penny. I had a better week this week in Benny versus the Penny. We'll see what happens next week. Let's go to the phones. We go to Minneapolis, Minnesota. The one and only. A man who has put snoring on the map. Let's see, is he awake or not? Hollering James from Minneapolis, Minnesota. Hello, Hollering James.
2: Hey, Ben, I got a fun fact or a fun take.
0: Okay, fun fact. We got a fun fact right now. Fun fact from Hollering James.
3: Fun fact.
2: I do long-lasting snoring. No, I'm not boring. Tammy's trying to reach me. No, I'm not ignoring.
4: I think that was poetry.
0: Not good poetry. Roses are red, violets are blue, and I can do poetry better than you.
2: You can do poetry better than me? I think you're a poet. I don't know it.
0: My fun fact is better. You want me to give you? Well, you didn't hear my fun fact. I'll give it again.
3: Fun fact.
0: So Josh Allen had 210 passing yards against the Rams in the Monday night game. How many of those yards, Hollering James, did he have that were not yards after the catch? Meaning he actually completed the pass, no yards after the catch. Out of 210 yards, James, how many of those yards were not yards after the catch?
2: 12.
0: He's actually close. Damn it. The answer is 14. He had 196 of the yards were out. You're supposed to. That was an Eddie Garcia answer. What's wrong with you? Shame on you.
2: Eddie Garcia, I remember Eddie.
0: You do? What do you remember about Eddie? What do you remember? He hated you, by the way. What do you remember?
2: Eddie used to bring pizzazz to your shows.
0: He brought what to the show?
2: Your show.
0: What?
2: Eddie used to bring razzmatazz to your show and pizzazz to your show.
0: Hmm. All right. By the way, there is a I did not check this, but there's a somebody sent me a message. Let's see if we can check this. The Sean McVay full post game interview was deleted by the Rams on social media. Uh oh. What are they trying to cover up? What did McVay say? I know he was a little surly after the game. Sean McVay, the Rams coach. I wonder what he said though. Huh. By the way, Puka Nacua, 24 targets in that Monday night game. That is the third most in NFL history. Is that a fun fact, too? I think that is a fun fact.
2: Yeah.
0: Thank you.
3: Fun fact.
0: We've got a lot of fun, James. We're all about the fun. You're not sleeping. Hey, that's Ben. What's going on? Why? Are you on new meds?
2: I'm on 36 pills in the morning, 36 pills every night.
0: You're just trying to get us to play this song.
2: I take them, and it's not a fright.
4: I wrote you a poem.
0: Oh, you want some poetry, James?
2: Yeah. Come on, Elena.
4: You just inspired me, you know, earlier. So you snore in the morning, you snore at night. If you do it while you're driving, you'll give us a fright. That was good, right?
2: She tried.
4: She tried. But I didn't.
0: It was better than you. Yours was terrible.
2: I think you tried really hard. Lorena, that was your best. Thank you.
0: There you go.
4: I'm glad you enjoyed it.
0: Now, James, your appearance, is it true? I heard your appearance. Is it true, James, that your appearance on the mailbag was a life-changing experience? Is that accurate?
2: I don't know. My appearance on the mailbag scored really, really high at some of the group home members here.
0: Oh, we're doing attention advertisers. We dominate the group home demographic there in the Twin Cities. We kill it.
2: At least you needs a place to live, man.
0: That's right. Well, everyone needs a place to live. I'm not knocking you, James. I love you, man. You know that. We're pals. Me and you, we go way back, me and you, James.
2: Yeah, we go way back. Do you remember from the meet and greet?
0: Yes, I remember you. You made me walk over to your side of the thing because you wouldn't get out of the booth.
2: I couldn't fit out of the booth. Remember, I told you how big and fat I was. But I have lost weight since then.
0: Okay.
2: Man.
0: Oh, really?
4: How big and fat are you?
2: I've lost weight.
0: Congratulations. That's good.
4: How big and fat are you?
2: I go about 236 now.
4: Oh, that's not bad.
0: Yeah, he's 3 feet tall, though. That's the problem.
4: Oh, so, okay. Like Danny DeVito.
0: Problematic, but yeah.
2: Why? Yeah, I don't know about Danny DeVito, but I'm drinking more water and eating less food.
0: He actually has to wear a shirt that says wide load, James, when he leaves his house. It has to say wide load. Yeah, sorry. Thank you. I'm going to go, James. Thank you. It's not you. It's you.
2: Hey, man, God bless you.
0: All right. Thank you. All right. Go away. There you go. Let's say hello to Mike the Leprechaun. Coming up in a few minutes, we have Sight the Bite, the great sports radio mystery, Sight the Bite. Hello, Mike the Leprechaun. Welcome. By the way, late night drug tester writes in, says if the Cowboys want some change, they should hire the embarrassing guy. All the yes men around, Jerry Jones hasn't done anything in decades, he says. So they should hire the embarrassing guy. Yes, what's going on? Mike the Leprechaun. Hello.
5: I have a fun fact.
0: We've done the fun fact thing.
5: Adam Vinatieri is not in the Patriots Hall of Fame, but they put up a statue for him on Sunday.
0: He got a statue?
5: A bust.
0: A bust? What kind of bust?
5: Yes, a bust of his head. What do you mean?
0: Well, that's from the Hall of Fame, isn't that? They did that at the Hall of Fame. That's not the Patriot thing. So it's the Hall of Fame.
5: I'm going to ask Lorena a question. Her famous jazz hands, is she taking out after Johnny Hartman? He's the most famous jazz hands person of all time.
0: Lorena has no idea who that is.
4: No, I definitely do it off of my favorite movie, Bring It On, when they are learning jazz fingers.
5: And Chicago? They do it in Chicago?
4: No, that's not what I said. That's definitely not what I said.
5: I know, but they also do it in Chicago.
4: Okay, but I didn't mention Chicago.
5: Clean out your ears. Anyway.
0: Wow. Tough crowd.
5: There's negative advertising here in the airways in New England.
0: Yeah, what is the negative advertising?
5: Marcel, he's putting all these negative.
0: Oh, that's right. We're supposed to do that tomorrow, right? Tomorrow's the big fight. You and
5: supposedly
0: Mike the Leprechaun and Marcel, and that'll be the
5: he doesn't
0: verbal
5: even
0: argument.
5: Know who his agent is. It's Jay Scoop, but he calls him Jay Cream or something. Anyway,
0: now Jay Scoop did reach out to me. Jay's very busy. Yeah. He's gone back to get his education, so he's working on that. He listens to the podcast, but he did tell me. He said he is not training Marcel. That was a false report.
5: Yes.
0: That is a false report.
5: On the chat. Yes. Yeah, he did tell me that too. And there's another happy leprechaun in the world. It's the Notre Dame leprechaun, the number two in the country. Unbeaten.
0: Okay. Nobody cares about that. All right.
5: Knock, knock.
0: No, we're good. Thank you.
5: Knock, knock.
0: All right.
5: No joke.
0: We got to.

0: Thank you. All right, there you go. There he is. The one and only Mike the Leprechaun. It's an interesting hour of calls here. Interesting, you know. It's out there. Steve from Boston wrote in. He wanted me to mention Tom Brady's watch. What do you want me to do, Steve? He wears an expensive watch every week. It's an FU to the people who watch. It's I'm rich, you're not. What do you want me to do with it? Every week he's wearing some ridiculous watch that's worth more money than I'm worth and you're worth. But I don't know what you want me to do, Steve. I mean, that's his thing. He's a watch guy. The watch thing is one of those fascinating rich guy, poor guy things where rich guys wear watches, poor guys wear watches. Poor guys wear watches because they need to tell time. Rich guys like Tom Brady wear watches so they can F with poor people and say, look how rich I am. I have a watch that is worth more than your house. Look at my watch. Do you think he pays for any of this stuff? He's probably not, right? I'm assuming he's famous enough. That's one thing I learned years ago. When you're rich enough and famous, well, not even rich enough, when you're famous enough, people just give you stuff.
1: It's wild. If you ever want to steal anything, best bang for your buck right there.
0: What's that?
1: A watch.
0: A watch?
1: Yeah.
0: It's easy to sell?
1: I mean, if you...
0: Pawn it?
1: Yeah. Know the right, or know the right...
0: Know the right people?
1: Yeah.
0: Have you ever stolen a watch?
1: No, never.
0: You have not. Have you thought about stealing a watch?
1: Yes, absolutely.
0: You have thought about that?
1: Yeah.
0: Yeah. You've played poker with people that have really expensive Rolex watches?
1: I've seen a TV show where they talk about how much these like really expensive watches are, and it just blows my mind that people walk around with that amount of money just on their wrist. Or, and then if you have like a ton of money, you don't even wear them. They're just in a drawer in your house.
0: Oh, yeah, yeah, yeah. Well, that's like, I remember Phil Jackson, the old basketball coach, when he coached the Lakers. When they were winning, Phil used to bitch to us. He said, these rings, you can't wear them. And he was like, when I won with the Knicks, we had a ring we could wear. Because the rings, the old rings were like class rings you get in high school. And the rings now, you know, for years, of like all these diamonds and all that. But I don't know what you want me to do. I mean, I know you love your Tom Brady, Steve, but I don't know what you want me to do with that. I mean, it's a rich guy. He wears expensive watches. That's what rich people do. I'm not a watch person. I agree with Coop. If I had a lot of money, if they ever paid me daytime radio money instead of nighttime radio money, I would not, you know, spend my money on jewelry. I would be like Ocho Cinco. Didn't he buy all that fake jewelry, the costume jewelry?
1: Yeah,
0: I believe he did. You know, people don't know. And the only people that know what's real and fake are a-holes. So who cares if a-holes know that it's fake? They're a-holes. So everyone else is like, well, it looks real. It must be real. How great would it be if somebody stole a bunch of costume jewelry and then they ran away and wait a minute, it's costume jewelry. Holy crap, what did I do? Anyway, it is the Ben Maller Show as we are pressing on. Cite the Bite, the great sports radio mystery. We'll get to that. We will do it next. However, it is the B Block, and one more time, we go to the Lorena Theater in Sherman Oaks.
2: Number four.
0: Oh, changed it up there. Look at that. Different beats, different rhythm. 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
0: Let's do it. 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
2: I want
0: to
2: win.
0: Play it again. Play.
2: I want to win.
0: Someone from sports the last 7 to 10 days who apparently wants to win. Play it again.
2: I want to win.
0: You know who that is? I say caller 5 will get it. Lorena?
3: Caller 4.
0: What? You changed your ways.
3: I did.
0: Kubaloo.
4: Caller number 5.
0: Caller 5. All right. One more time. One more time.
2: I want to win.
0: Will anyone get it right? Let's go to the phones. In the leadoff chair, we have Aaron in Minnesota. Aaron, you're on Cite the Bite, the great sports radio mystery. Who is it, Aaron?
5: That's got to be former Minnesota Twins pitcher Scott Erickson.
0: Oh, Scott Erickson.

0: who was married to Lisa Guerrero. I used to work with a media woman, a sideline reporter. All right. Hollering James called back for some reason. James, it's Cite the Bite, the great sports radio mystery. Who is it, Hollering James?
1: Is that Vikings head coach Kevin O'Connell?
0: Is that the minute? It is not the Minnesota Vikings head coach. Time for our first clue. And here it is. His mom started her own team because Little League baseball coaches refused to accept her son, apparently. All right. Caller three. The Pizza Papa. If you know who this is, 877-99 on Fox. Pizza Papa, you are caller number three, Pizza Papa.
2: Good morning, Ben. Was that Bert Campanaris?
0: Well, that's a relevant name. Is it Bert Campanaris? Didn't he just go 0-for-4 the other day, Pizza Papa?
2: He did. He did indeed.
0: Yeah. All right. Thank you. Hang up on yourself, please. Go away.
2: Bye.
0: All right. Thank you. Let's go to caller five. Let's see here. Who do we have?
3: No way they're going to get this.
0: Another clue. Only player in MLB history to win the World Series, a Gold Glove, a Silver Slugger, batting title, and MVP in the same season. Coach Russell. Coach Russell. Who is it, Coach Russell?
4: Mookie Betts.
0: Mookie Betts of the Dodgers. Winner, winner, winner.
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12: William Nylander's on it. He's got the blanket. Scores! What a start! Welcome to Toronto, Nick Blankenberg.
13: Matthews with the puck. Gives it to McKenna. Trying to get it back to the captain. He gets it himself in front. Nylander's there and scores! The Leafs, the first team to score a power play goal against the Avalanche this year. Hall knocks it down, holds it in. Leafs with pressure in front. Nylander scores! William Nylander has tied it. Maybe an odd man rush for Manson. Manson, and that's great work by McKenna to pick his pocket.
14: Got some really nice passes to score those two goals, and I think the power play was good and created a lot of chances there, except for that one that was kind of bad, but we'll forget about that one.
15: Yeah, he was great. I mean, I thought he was just skating all over the puck, making plays, beautiful pass on the power play to me, and he was just all over tonight. One of those games where it just seemed like he had the puck on his stick a lot and he was making things happen, and that's a big time game from him.
16: Dr. Fan Morning Show, Sportsnet 590, The Fan, Ben Ennis, Brent Gunning. Toronto Maple Leafs have taken three of a four possible points in the first two games of their three-game road trip through Las Vegas, through Colorado. And they got a chance for two more tonight in Utah. Yeah, Saturday night in Denver. Not a Picasso. Wasn't perfect. But they took advantage of some rough goaltending from Mackenzie Blackwood. You should not ever, though, Brent, have to apologize for winning a road game in Denver with good special teams, good goaltending, and your stars being the best players on the ice, which they were.
17: No, you shouldn't. Not a Picasso, as we learned last week. Not a Basquiat either. But right. here we are looking at the Leafs. Already maybe a successful road trip here. I mean, the idea of ever apologizing for beating the Avalanche. I don't care if it's in Colorado at altitude. I don't care if it's at home. I don't care if it's on the moon. And you know what? I wouldn't even dare feign a guess at where the NHL would think of sending this hockey team, because Lord knows they'd have no druthers of sending them to, I don't know, China in the middle of the season or something along those lines. But no, they got 2 points. The captain shot a couple in the net. The kid looks really good. The Swedish stud looks very studly. Goalie's making saves. Chris Tanev's hurt, but I mean, it can't all be perfect. A lot to like in Leafland right now. And I'd like to make an announcement for everyone.
16: Oh,
17: the Leafs are back. Oh. Like they are. The Leafs are back.
16: Now, what does that mean?
17: It means that it is not impending dread and doom when you turn on the TV at 7 and or 10 o'clock or 9 o'clock or whatever time they're playing hockey games. That's what it means. Is for so long you were looking at this team last year going, wow, is this, you know, it's like I could understand if the era ended with, blow it up, get all these guys out of here. But it felt like the era was just going to kind of peter out. Like, it's like, oh, there's William Nylander. Remember the great civilization that was once built around Nylander and Matthews? And it felt like it was just going to kind of peter out. And, you know, it's those guys looking as good as they are. It's the shot in the

0: Armin McKenna, but yeah, the Leafs are back.
1: Oh, they're definitely appointment television.
0: Yes.
1: Right now. I mean, if that's all you mean, that they're back and worth watching, abso-freaking-lutely. Mm-hmm. I don't know how you could disagree with that.
0: No, nobody could.
1: So what
0: not
1: did we say?
0: Cold-hearted you.
1: Yeah, okay, so there's big turnover on this team for sure, right? 12 new skaters on this team over last year. Brand new number one goalie, brand new head coach. A lot of different things. But mm-hmm. one of the recurring themes that we came back to in previewing this season was, hey, if they're going to be the best version of themselves, if they're going to be a playoff team in this crowded Atlantic division, Austin Matthews has to be the best version of his self. And yeah, the best players that are on this team need to look like the best players. Here we are through six games, Nylander 11 points, Matthews 10 points.
0: Seems like, good.
1: They're just filling the net, both of them, and look, full value for the number of points they've gotten. They spent some time together as well. I mean, early returns look like, and yes, that's a small sample, and boy, what does it mean to get 100 points in an 84-game season?
0: Oh.
1: Not as much as an 82-game season, or 50 goals even, right? The man
0: old 93 in Vegas better thank his lucky stars he got that one in under the wire, because yeah. I'd never let him live it down if it only happened in an 84-game season.
1: Yeah, and it's obviously going to require more than just two players, but you can do a whole lot worse than your two best forwards looking like your two best forwards through six games.
0: Yeah, they're confident, and honestly, way bigger for me, way bigger deal to see it out of Matthews than to see it out of Nylander.
1: Yeah.
0: Not just because he's the captain and he's the center, but I don't know, like, I watched the games last year. He was the only one you saw it from, but I saw it out of William Nylander last year.
1: Yeah.
0: You know,
1: when Craig Berube was explicitly telling everybody not to score,
0: he's like, it's okay. That sounds good for them. I'm going to probably rip it bar down and shoot it in the net, I think is what I'm going to do. So for Nylander, it's good to see that the big years there weren't like a blip or, wow, did he reach the ceiling and now we're on the flip side of it. I don't think anybody's worried about that, but it's still nice to see. With Matthews, it's night and day in terms of what it means to have this version of him. You know, guess what? Even when Austin Matthews was having his down years, and again, we live in a post-Vlad 26 year where, like, down years, what does it really mean?
1: Yeah.
0: They were not good years, but there was still utility to him, right? Like, still good two-way center and still scoring 30 goals. But the guy that I watched on Saturday night just take an all-world feed from William Nylander, backhand in the corner through a maze of sticks right on the tape for Matthews, and just watch him deposit that thing right underneath the bar. The shot fell. Shots were, in fact, falling. And seeing that guy do that, it honestly feels like the thing that means the most. Now, yes, goaltending. Yes, Chris Tanev's health. Yes, a lot of different things. But that was the thing that wasn't promised. When I talk about it, it felt like the era could have just kind of petered out.
1: Yeah.
0: It was going to be because he wasn't full-fledged Austin Matthews. And I don't know, does first star of the week in the NHL seem good to
1: That's
0: you?
1: Good.
0: Is that, like,
1: That's good.
0: Generally speaking,
1: That's
0: the best is what that means.
1: That's what you want.
0: Yeah.
1: Yeah.
0: And it was him.
1: That's the best.
0: Mm-hmm.
1: Yeah, the NHL said he was the best. So, I mean, who votes for those things?
0: Least bias, though.
1: Who votes for those things?
0: It's a great question. I know the answer for most of those things. This one, I don't know. It's like, do they just, like, consult John Tavares' amulet? Or is it like, mirror, mirror on the wall, who's the fairest hockey player of them all?
1: Yeah.
0: And then they're like, Austin Matthews, you see? He's awesome. Two-way center, ripped it underneath the bar.
1: Yeah.
0: 4 points, 5 points, what's not to like?
1: Yeah, and you mentioned the second power play goal of the night against a previous Avalanche penalty kill that had not allowed a power play goal against. And you mentioned the feed from Nylander to Matthews. How about the back check by Gavin McKenna?
0: Yeah, really good.
1: So
0: yeah, honestly, like, pick the three stars of the week in the NHL should have been that play. Just like back check from McKenna, sauce from Nylander, ripping it under the bar from Matthews. Everything you could dream of. That's a Leaf fever dream. Just first overall pick to eighth overall pick to first overall pick to back of the net.
1: Are we allowed to talk about Gavin McKenna now? Because you got to get the Austin Matthews and the William Nylanders out of the way, because they've been great, right? They've been the drivers of offense here and the drivers of the good vibes here through the first two games of this road trip. But holy cow, has Gavin McKenna shown up in a big way. Now riding a three-game point streak. He assisted on the first power play goal. But besides that, I mean, it's just like, every time on the ice, he's on the ice, he's making a play that really does kind of take your breath away. And then you got, on the power play, negating a shorthanded rush and starting the puck down the other way, he doesn't get a point on. He doesn't get a secondary assist on that goal. But it feels like all the fears that we're there, and like we caveated the first three games, right? We're not freaking out, but it'd be nice for him to get a

0: point, and then he had the two-point game, including his first goal in game four. Ever since then, Matthews and Nylander are kind of right. Like, I don't know if it hasn't been a barrage of points. It's been one more in each of the next two games. Uh-huh. But just every game since there, he has been very noticeable on the ice.
1: Yeah, it's just growing before our very eyes. Remember when he made that play in the second preseason game against the Sens where he just, like, passed it to himself around a forechecker? Yeah. And we're like, yeah, come on. You're not going to do that in an NHL game. He kind of did it in the corner against Josh Manson in the offensive zone. Like, he did that against Colorado, where he kind of passed it off himself to the boards and took a longer route around Manson. Manson ended up flat on his face during that sequence there. With McKenna, I mean, if I just told you, forget the points production, if I just told you the second lightest player in the NHL who's the silky offensive winger was going to have a killer back check play, where it's not just a case of, like, using your speed and getting back, but being so strong on the puck to be able to stymie an offensive chance, and it goes back to offense the other way. That is everything you would have dreamed of. I mean, you hope, but you were expecting that the offensive stuff would come, right? Like, even the person who is the most like, yeah, let's see what this first overall pick's got. You knew there were going to be offensive moments. That is the thing that was far, far, far from promised. And yeah, it just seems like he's getting so much more comfortable. He has completely been welcomed by the team. You talk about how, or not you, it was me who said it, that the Leafs are back. A big part of it is having the shot in the arm. And yeah, you can like all of your Nick Pauls of the world. And obviously Bobrovsky is going to be really important. And oh, look at that. Blankenberg shot one in the net. Mm-hmm. What's really going to do it for this team is having the injection of talent of a guy who can be, you know, a big time difference maker in this league. And if you're seeing it at game 6 and 7 of the year, imagine how you're going to feel, you know, year 2 or 3 into this thing.
2: Yeah, pretty good, I guess.
1: Really good, not pretty. So, unless if you're going to do pretty, you got to go Larry David, like pretty good.
0: So he did also take advantage of the absence of John Tavares. Congratulations on the birth of yet another child, Tucker.
1: Tucker
0: Tavares. Tavares.
1: What a handle.
0: And he was given the opportunity to say he was named after Darcy Tucker. He did not take that opportunity.
1: I didn't actually hear him say the quote, but reading the quotes of, did you hear what went into the game? And he's like, yeah, we like the double T and, you know, a name that you've heard of, but isn't super common everywhere. I'm like, yeah, that's all good. It's like, did you hear from Darcy Tucker? I did not. Like, it's just everything about Tavares. I love this guy. But yeah, that's awesome. Like, he should go back in time and just name them all after Leafs legends, but only of that era. Like, also, like, Travis Green, you could go that, yeah.
0: I guess.
1: Yeah.
0: That's Travis Green was the first guy went to.
1: Well, honestly, if you must know, it's because I was talking to my kid about Darcy Tucker and we watched the video of Crazy Eye Tucker on the bench. And like Travis Green is actually the guy that kicked that off. So that's actually why it's percolating in the brain, if you must know.
0: All right.
1: Leaf sicko only.
0: Yeah. So maybe some awkwardness, though, in the Tavares household when they return home and there's Gavin McKenna, the guy who may have usurped him on Power Play 1. We'll see. We'll see. They didn't skate the power play units yesterday at practice in Utah. So we'll see tonight. Maybe John Tavares is back there at the net front, but holy cow, it really does feel like Gavin McKenna is undeniable. And you'd be doing it just as a, hey, you don't want to Wally Pip John Tavares here and have him lose his spot because he left for a game to watch and he didn't unfortunately quite make it back in time for the birth of his child. But
1: yeah.
0: I don't know why we need to pussyfoot around the idea that Gavin McKenna belongs on Power Play 1.
1: Yeah, of course he does. It was a cross-ice pass to set up the first goal and then all the patience in the world from Nylander. You have the handedness thing, yes. And Tavares is great on draws. Like, that's the thing you point to when you look at it. But you know who else is really, really good in the dot? The captain of the hockey team that's playing amazing right now in Austin Matthews. And you're not even doing the thing where, well, one's a righty, one's a lefty. So you actually like them having them for, you know, draws on either side of the ice. Both lefties, so you're not really gaining anything there. I will say, you know, realizing that, you know, I knew the Tavares family was like expecting a child soon, but I didn't know, I wasn't on the family calendar. I didn't know exactly, you know, when the baby was coming or how close we were. This does paint the Austin Matthews, Gavin McKenna sleepover in a slightly new light. He's like, it's getting tense in here. There's some intense nesting going on. The kids are, they feel the changes coming. You know what? Football and conspiracy theory documentaries at Austin Matthews House sound just great to me. Please, please, please. So it really does paint their sleepover in a slightly different light.
0: Yeah. The Tavares family, quite accommodating. They're like, yeah, just have another person in here with a like extremely pregnant person.
1: As someone who's living with two,

0: young children, mm-hmm. and, you know, just immediately preceding that was living with an extremely pregnant person. Yeah. No.
1: The most, well, not the most, no. but like double the amount of pregnant.
0: Double the amount. Yeah, yeah. That's how it works. Yeah.
1: You think you're pregnant?
0: Yeah, exactly. Yeah. My wife had to lord that over people. And then don't let a triplet mom walk in there, though, because then she's like, oh, shut up. I'm sorry.
1: So is there any awkwardness in just bumping Tavares from Power Play One tonight? Like, what do you expect?
0: I do think there's a world where they go back to it. I also wonder if, like, is Marchenko the guy that you can yeah. bump off of that?
1: That's even more, honestly, that feels even more awkward.
0: You're right, because as has been well-trodden ground on this show, John Tavares is A-okay with saying, yeah. here's something I enjoy dearly. I will sit over there while you enjoy it.
1: Like, I'll watch it from Power Play, too.
0: I will sit there.
1: Sit there. You do all the fun stuff.
0: All the everything.
1: With the people that I like.
0: Love, you could even say, yes. the most.
1: Yeah.
0: And then, as we have discovered, he's just going to say, that's okay with me.
1: I like it.
0: Kind of likes it. There's a glint in his eye. You can see it happening. So those are the only two options, yeah. right? You're not taking any of the other guys off there. It's like Darren Radish is just as big a part of anything that's going on there as anyone else. Obviously, the way Matthews and Nylander are humming right now, you're not going to say, you know what makes sense for you two right now? Second power play. No, absolutely not. So it's Tavares or it's Marchenko. You're right. Easier to do it with Tavares because it's his thing.
1: He loves it. Give me the C just to take it away again?
0: Yeah. You think they gave it like a little present for him when he came back? Psych! Shonks! yeah. Just yoinked it right off the uniform there.
1: Loves it. He just lives for it. Anyways, yeah. I think it'd be fine if Gavin McKenna is on power play. One, I also kind of think it's okay to see if they maintain the momentum that they generated in Denver with the two power play goals with Tavares back in that front. Like, guess what? He can be effective there mm-hmm. with the hands. Like, he's still capable. Yeah. Like, the hands don't look old.
0: Well, notably, I know we're talking about all the big, big, big boys here. Notably, Easton Cowan also ripped a 1-tee in the net on Saturday night as well. So it's not as though you're down there with the bums. You'd be down there with at least Cowboy. And it's a young child to mentor, which, as we're again finding out, maybe not his favorite thing, but his second favorite thing.
1: You know what we did? We just named so many forwards and so many options up front. Holy cow. And the different combinations. And it sounds so great. Oh. They're all great. And then there's the blue line.
0: Sure is.
1: That now no longer has Chris Tanev for who knows how long, at least for the next three games. And this is scary stuff, right? Mm-hmm. The way it's being messaged.
0: Yeah.
1: Because the hit, if you want to call it that, looks like nothing. But it also, like, how could that be a concussion? Because that's where everyone's head is at, right? Yep. It's a concussion, right? That they're not saying anything, that he leaves in the first period and he doesn't return. And, oh, there's a guy that had multiple cuts. He had the neck concussion last year as well before.
0: Greasy Flyers.
1: Yeah, before he had the core injury that required surgery.
0: Yeah.
1: What is going on? But it doesn't seem good, right?
0: No.
1: It seems quite bad, in fact, despite the fact that he was still walking around the team when he suffered the injury in a suit. Nobody seems to have an indication as to whether it's going to be long-term, short-term. It's going to be at least three games, mm-hmm. which is a major problem. Uh-huh. It's not unexpected, as we kept saying every single game that Chris Tanev was playing in. It's like, all right, when is the inevitable absence of 5 to 10 to 15 games? And, yeah, if you could pencil him in for 60, you'd be pleased as punch to do that, especially now.
0: Yeah.
1: But holy cow, the trickle-down effect is, I guess, breaking up the Morgan Rielly-Darren Radish pairing and putting Radish with McCabe, and then, okay, what does that mean? Like a Troy Stay? Also, Oliver Ekman-Larsson didn't skate yesterday, but what they're calling a maintenance day, and he apparently is going to be good to go today.
0: Yeah, from when he got choke-slammed in the Vegas game.
1: Without a call at the end of regulation. Yeah. No, but Brent, it was a tie game at the end of regulation.
0: Well, and as we know, you just can't call penalties at that time.
1: No, never happened, never will happen.
0: No, can't do it. Well, you know why that is. You would hate for the refs to decide the game.
1: Yeah, and no. Let the players decide it by going prison rules in the most important moments
0: of
1: the game.
0: You'd hate the police to decide how much crime's happening out here. Sure would. Just say, let the criminals take care of it themselves. Yeah.
1: So this
0: fun times.
1: Yeah. Okay, again, not surprising that Chris Tanev is injured. I will say that I thought it would look like the injury itself would look more obvious than what we got, which is always the worst, right? When it's like a non-contact injury or something, you're like, you got hurt on that, and then you're on IR and that you're missing at least three games is concerning. Okay, so I guess we can't even speculate Again, I would have loved to.

0: I wouldn't have loved to, but I like initially you think concussion, but yep. I don't know how you look at the replay of that play and say that that's a concussion.
1: Yeah, I don't know either. I will say, you know, there is definitely an element with the way Chris Tanev plays of he's going to break his hand or he's going to break or hurt something in his ankle, blocking a shot or the side of his foot. If that injury happened here, you'd go, yeah, fine. Get it out of the way.
0: Yeah.
1: When it's something like this that feels wishy-washy, nebulous, and I don't say that to say like, oh, Tanev doesn't want to get out there and play. I think we all understand yes. Chris Tanev is dying not to play hockey for at least the next three games here. But I think that when it's something like that, it's hard not to see how there isn't a carry-on effect as the season goes on here. This thing just started. There's still 100 games left in the season. I know they're only playing 84, but it's going to feel that way, I promise you, especially with no Tanev on the blue line. That's the scary part of this, right? If it is the you know, twice annual Chris Tanev breaks a hand blocking a shot, okay, them's the breaks, and the hand will heal, or I don't know, whatever goes on in there, and then you'll be back to regular Tanev self. When it's something like this, and then there's already and we've seen this in all sports, right? When there's a thing before and, you know, you hurt the same thing again or just something different, it can kind of pile up year over year. And I think that's always the worry with a guy. That'd be a worry about Chris Tanev if he was 28 years old. He's not. He's much older.
0: He's
1: 36, yeah. Don't like that. I'm just like talking about aging Chris Tanev and now I'm officially older than him. I really don't like that.
0: So the blue line was an area of need going into the season pretty clearly.
1: That's why they went and got Darren Radish, right?
0: That's right.
1: Yeah.
0: Yeah, but also like John Chyka's like been working the phone lines, I'm sure.
1: Mm-hmm.
0: Burn him up before this injury and this like Tanev missing some time again was inevitable.
1: Well, Marchenko's here because they were trying to trade for Zach Werenski.
0: Right, yeah, maybe. But now get ready to learn like Troy Stetcher or Nick Blankenberg, top four defensemen here. This is going to be some dicey stuff going forward for the foreseeable future.
1: Yeah, I think the OEL, what he is this year, I think is still an open question there. But you don't have to necessarily go with one of those guys because you could go Radish, McCabe, OEL, Riley, like some jumble
0: of that.
1: We've
0: seen that too. That hasn't worked so well.
1: Well, OEL, no, you're not going OEL and Riley. But I mean, I think you can do OEL, McCabe or something like that. And then keep Riley and Radish together. I think there's going to be a lot of experimenting happening here. And I see the face you're making at me. What? You feel better about Riley and McCabe?
0: None of it's good. Not even the Riley Radish pairing has been okay.
1: Well, the whole point of it is they don't test them, right?
0: Yeah, they're getting like 80% offensive zone starts.
1: Some of the offensive zone start stats are just wild. Like Matthews, it's like he is going to talk about the Craig Berube days like it was prison.
0: Yeah.
1: Because he was at like 50% or 55% ozone starts, always up around 70 plus when it was Babs and when it was Keefe, and now again in the Hiller era here, but. Yeah, I think that nobody's going to sit here and tell you it's pretty, but do I feel better about some jumbling of those four than I do asking Troy Stetcher to play 20 plus minutes a night or Nick Blankenberg? And man, like, thank God he shot one in the net there, Blankenberg, because that's what he's here to do. He's not here to be, you know, elite defender guy. They did give him more money than league men, so you figure there's a reason or they have some semblance of faith there. But no, this is the thing. Like, this is where Troy Stetcher goes from beloved cult figure of like, look at him down there on the third pair. He's running around. He's trying hard. To Troy Stetcher, you're all of a sudden asking a lot more than him. Never mind what this does. Obviously, a Tanev injury does nothing to affect your power play. Does everything to affect your penalty kill and what you're asking guys to do in that role as well. And the penalty kill, like maybe you're kind of slowly figuring it out here, right? And
0: penalty kill's been amazing.
1: Yeah. No, it didn't start that way because Montreal, I believe they gave up a power play goal in each of the first two games. But yeah, since then it's been nails in terms of the way they went about it. So I think with Tanev out, that obviously like the most important penalty killer is the goalie. The second most important penalty killer is Chris Tanev, and he's not going to be there. And as we have talked about over and over and over again, special teams and goaltending, and that's like a third of those three things, and you're losing it without Tanny.
0: All right, let's talk about the goaltender who has his first win.
1: Finally,
0: as a member
1: Thank
0: of the
1: God, tournament. I was wondering if that was going to happen.
0: Well, it was a little dicey early on, like as they go down 3-1 or 3-2 to the Avalanche. But you know what I like? I like a goalie that makes the saves. When they count.
1: Mm.
0: Like when your offense has given you the lead, they've built the lead and

0: Yeah, it's against a very difficult Avalanche team. You got to shut the door. That's what Sergei Bobrovsky's done. Now the numbers look absolutely the way you would hope they would look. Mm-hmm. 907 save percentage. He's got, like, the fancy stats are there too. He's got almost two goals saved above average through four games, and he has his first victory. I mean, any fears that this guy would look like his best days were behind him? This part I think we can say, right?
1: Okay.
0: Coming off the worst year of his career at the age of 37 years old, and don't tell me that this was off the table. Sergei Bobrovsky's not cooked. Like, they didn't acquire a guy that his best days are clearly behind him and is no good, very bad. They made a bet on a guy bouncing back at 38 years old, again, coming off the worst year of his career. The Leafs don't have that guy. They have some version of the better version of Sergei Bobrovsky, but they don't have the guy that was cooked last year for a very bad Panthers team.
1: No, they don't. And there's still room to grow for Bob in this. Like, you know, I look at the high danger save percentage of goalies that have, like, actually played more than one or two games here, and he is not really close to the high end of that. Now, again, like, small sample size with everything there, but you hit on the thing that Bob has done so far this season. I'd still like for him to, I'm not actually calling for a shutout here, but, you know, it'd be nice to not have the need to lock in late because of how it went early. But when it gets to winning time, third period, Bob has been nails. Like, he just shuts it down, finds it in the game. There was that power play in the third for Colorado, and they're snapping it all over the place, and you're like, I've just seen this movie a million times before. And I don't know, like, I looked at the crease and Bob was there. He looked huge, and I felt good. And sometimes when it comes to goaltending, I mean, look, people who actually know the position, they've been trying to figure it out forever and can't. Sometimes I think you just got to look at a guy and go, do I feel good about this? And the answer is yes, I really, really do feel good about it with Bob. Now, I had a lot of questions about this. I absolutely thought there was a world where we'd be talking about cooked Bobrovsky. But given everything you hear about the, you know, fitness regime and how much he, you know, takes care of his body and everything like that, I think you feel so good about it. And yeah, goalie has been the position of note, like it is for every team, right? When we go back and talk about all these different Leaf seasons, yeah, okay, last year notwithstanding, what's happened? They've had better goaltending in series than they've won, or they've had worse goaltending in series and lost. And it's kind of been that simple. And you look at that guy and you can say, yeah, he could be the better goalie than a lot of people.
0: And the Avalanche got their Nathan MacKinnon goal where he just cut through everybody and just skated past everybody.
1: Just a force of nature.
0: Yeah, he's pretty good. Yeah. I just wish he'd shot in that gold medal game. Other than that, though, good player.
1: Yeah, also really nice when Nathan MacKinnon and Cale Makar are playing in a game and you feel like you have the two best guys on the ice.
0: Yeah,
1: But it's true.
0: That's wild.
1: Nylander and Matthews. They were better than Makar and MacKinnon in that game.
0: I can't argue.
1: Yeah, you can't.
0: I really can't. Anyways.
1: We are still on high alert for the Leafs to play a game where they have the best defenseman in it this year, and we are going to be holding our breath for a good while because I think Utah is going to clip them here with Sergachev.
0: Yeah, I'd say.
1: Yeah.
0: Yeah, the bar is low with the blue liners the Leafs employ. Anyways.
1: Dick McCabe is very tough, though.
0: It sure is. Anywho.
1: Imagine how much worse it could have been. Remember when he got stepped on early in the year? He got that, like, skate to the back of his leg, and it was like, oh, he missed some time. They're like, yeah, he doesn't wear the socks. He doesn't like them. And I'm like, yeah, then it doesn't surprise me. Jake McCabe feels very tough. And yeah, talk about life flashing before your eyes. Imagine a world where you got no McCabe and no Tanev right now.
0: Oh, my God.
1: Yeah.
0: Yeah, cancel that's why season, you honestly. Don't need six defensemen or seven or eight or nine or 10.
1: 900.
0: Yeah, and right now, hard to say that the Leafs really have six capable ones. We'll find out. Marshall Rafai punched a guy in the face.
1: He did.
0: And it was a jack eye in the preseason.
1: Yeah, one of them.
0: Yeah.
1: Yeah, I don't know which one, but one of them.
0: We'll see if he gets in the lineup tonight.
1: And Ben Danford, one day, maybe.
0: Sure.
1: Not this day, though.
0: Okay.
1: Just so we're clear.
0: Yes, yes, yes. All right, good stuff. When we come back, boy, we are headed for maybe a Brewers-Guardians World Series, which would be an interesting matchup headed into the labor war that we're headed towards. And also, maybe Vlad's problem was he couldn't see, and now he will be able to see. That and more next as the Fan Morning Show continues. Ben Ennis, Brent Gunning, Sportsnet 590, The Fan.
2: From the the 680 News Traffic Center. I'm Eva Fragiscados. If you are using that westbound 401, you'll find delays Morningside on and off towards Yonge. And then on the east, QEW slow over the Burlington Skyway to approaching Guelph Line. East Gardner volume from Spadina to the Jarvis Ramp. South 410 filling in from Sandalwood to south of Queen. 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
1: Contreras gets to that ball, hooks it into left field. Terrain turns the corner. Milwaukee wastes no time. It's a high drive to deep center. Páez going back. It is gone. And it's tied again. Contreras knew it. To left field. It is down. And it's Contreras delivering again. Brewers back in front. Contreras has knocked in three of the five.
2: Fan Morning Show, Sportsnet 590, The Fan, Ben Ennis, Brent Gunning. The Milwaukee Brewers flipping the script. A year after being swept away by the Dodgers in the National League Championship Series, they are up 2-0, winning both games on home field, headed to L.A. for Game 3. And they just took it to Yoshi Yamamoto. So he didn't give up a ton of runs, but holy cow, the pitch total that they worked him for, knocking him out of this game in the third inning. Yoshi Yamamoto, only three earned runs over 2 2/3, threw 75 pitches. Jake Bowers, who's having this crazy season, like Jake Bowers has been around the block. He's like a bit player, played a bit for the Yankees, yep, first baseman, and is in and out of major leagues and blah, blah. He had a great, great season and maybe under-discussed season with Milwaukee. The only good season, really, of his entire career. He's like 30 years old. Mm-hmm. Breakout season for him.
3: Baseball loves that, by the way.
2: Yeah.
3: No sport does it like baseball. Just like, here's a man in his 30s. He's very good now.
2: And the Blue Jays have taken advantage of such instances, sure, like Jose Bautista, yeah, Edwin Encarnacion. Like, there's been more than a few fellas
3: even,
2: that have...
3: Even like Robbie Ray's of the world, right?
2: Sure, yeah, for sure. Anyways, he had a 12-pitch at-bat.
3: Uh-huh.
2: That preceded Christian Yelich's 2-run game-changing single against Yamamoto. The 12-pitch at-bat was the longest at-bat of his entire career.
3: I had a lot of fun. I had that on. You know, it's Thanksgiving. Like, I'm running around. My wife's making turkey. I'm snucking around to golf. I got the TV on, and my son and I had a great time because they showed the, like, pitch-by-pitch sequencing as the at-bat was going. And it's like, all right, he's seen splitter. He's seen fastball. He's seen curveball. And then it was just like we were having a grand old time guessing what pitch was going to come next. And guess what? Very hard to be a major league hitter because hard to guess what was coming. Yeah.
2: Well, and Jake Bowers talked about it. It's like, you can't really sit on a pitch because Yamamoto has so many, you just have to react.
3: And he'll do anything at any moment, right? Like, there are guys that it's like, all right, once the count gets to a leverage spot, you can eliminate a pitch or two because you're not going to see it. That's obviously not the way for the Terminator who was terminated.
2: So, going into this game, I mean, how good has Yamamoto been? I don't need to tell you, right? You know. You're well-versed in the Yamamoto of it all, but I'll tell you anyways.
3: Thanks.
2: 11 career playoff appearances. Going into yesterday's game, he had a 2.14 ERA in the postseason. The Dodgers were 10-1 when he pitched, so just the second time they've ever lost in 12 postseason appearances for Yamamoto. Not even talking about starts, obviously, because he appeared in Game 7, quite notably.
3: I remember.
2: Yeah. It's crazy how good he's been in the postseason. So the Brewers doing that to him, there's really, when you go down the laundry list of great pitchers they're going to face in the postseason, nobody better than him. Like, I get it. Turk Skubal is quite good. And yeah, Blake Snell is multiple Cy Young Award winner. Tyler Glasnow throws really hard. It doesn't matter. Nobody's as good as Yamamoto in the postseason. They knocked him out in the third inning. Like, what else do you want from this team, right? Yeah, they don't hit home runs. And, oh, is the offense sustainable in the postseason? I think they've shown you, at least this year, first two games it is.
3: Yeah, it has been to see them do this. You want to talk about a fan base and how they feel, and you know, playoff baseball at times can absolutely feel the most nervy. Imagine the exhale that's just happening. You're a Brewers fan, and you see that the series has played out this way. You're like, we won again. We won two games. The series hasn't even started yet. It didn't end before we went to LA. Like, I think that's the thing that has to feel the best about this from the Brewers' perspective, is just the possibility of getting steamrolled was absolutely right there in front of you. Because guess what? When you were looking at this Brewers team last year, it looks pretty similar to the way they went about it this year. Obviously, Mizorowski, like, you have more of a confidence in what he is that as opposed to last year. But I think that's the thing that just has to jump out at you if you're the Brewers. Like, for the first time ever.

0: ever playing the Dodgers in the postseason, you feel like hope is real, not a dangerous thing. It absolutely still is dangerous. I'd like to report that to them. But that, like, you just get to wake up with a sense of actual, like, hope and a feeling of positivity around you when you're playing the Dodgers. And after the sweep last year, I don't think a lot of people thought that's how this was necessarily going to go.
1: Yeah, Brewers didn't get the world's greatest starting pitching performance either. Henderson just goes four innings, but they went 5 innings of perfect relief. That is a playoff record. Nobody's ever done that before. So obviously, nobody's rooting for the Dodgers unless you're from Los Angeles. You're a Dodgers fan. You're a psychopath if you're doing so. But, like, are the Brewers emerging as the team that everybody's galvanized around? There's three other teams. The other two teams that are playing the American League Championship Series, which we'll talk about in a second, those are both, like, two underdogs. Mm-hmm. How can that be? I don't know. They're facing each other, right? But they're two of the lowest payrolls in baseball, in the Guardians, in the Rays as well. But are the Brewers emerging now as the team everybody's getting behind? You know, they've never won a World Series in what is a pretty long major league history. They're named after a beer.
0: Yeah.
1: They're the scrappy guys that, you know.
0: Doesn't make them, but.
1: Yeah. Are they becoming the team everybody's galvanized behind?
0: Is it a cop-out answer to say I don't
1: almost
0: think...
1: Almost certainly.
0: Okay.
1: Go ahead.
0: I don't think there is one of those this year. That's like, I think they have all of the things. You just nailed it. They're playing the evil empire. They're trying to rectify getting their doors blown off last year. You look at the idea of them being the scrappy team. The manager had the pocket pancakes going last year. I think they are inoffensive to just about everybody as well. Like, I don't know, like, who could dare hate the Brewers? Cubs, I guess. I don't know what's happening there. Like, I think that's they check a lot of boxes. And I don't know, like, this is where I'm asking you, because I go to my silo, like, I'm just not having playoff baseball discussions the way I have in the past. I don't even mean last year. Like, obviously last year was a different animal, but it just feels like it's not breaking through in quite the same way for me. So if there is a America's team here, it absolutely, without a shadow of a doubt, is the Brewers. But I don't know if there is one.
1: Yeah, I mean, their big star is Jacob Mizorowski, who didn't exactly light the world on fire in game one either. William Contreras is kind of like breaking out, brother of Wilson. Of the Red Sox, but yeah, I
0: he should get more quotes. If he had the quote machine that his brother had, maybe it'd break through more.
1: It's a fun team, though.
0: I agree.
1: I respect the hell out of them and the way they play.
0: Well,
1: baseball.
0: No, that's what I'm trying to understand. Like, I don't know if it's different here because it's like the Jays' magic was just so singular last year, and it's hard to be like, boy, aren't the Brewers exciting? It's like, buddy, I remember exciting, and it ain't like this. Because I think they check all the boxes. Like, I think even God, I was watching my kid had to attend a birthday party at like a arcade with a bar attached to it. I know, nice. Tough life for me. I know it was one of the happier birthday parties I've been. And, you know, I was sitting at the bar, keeping in theory eye on my child, watching all the different sports it was on. Like, Mizorowski's one of those guys that, like, has the appeal. Like, I noticed a lot of just like, oh, the Miz, like, there's the Miz. Like, he's one of those guys that does kind of break through in that way. It's what happens when you throw a gajillion miles an hour, but it's weird. I don't know. It felt like maybe the White Sox, if they were still here, they would have had a little more of that, like with Murakami breaking through, and then like the Pope stuff is fun. But yeah, I don't know. The Brewers feel like they should check all the boxes, and they do, but it just doesn't quite, I don't know. Sometimes you see it and you know if it's a thing or it's not, and I'm looking like not a thing.
1: We're headed towards a sickos only World Series. Yeah. So like, and they are baseball sickos. Favorite baseball team. Like, they checked the box. And now, yesterday, is a bit of a sloppy affair with all the pitcher throwing errors, whatever. But, I'm sorry. They don't have the Shohei Ohtanis. Speaking of whom, according to Ken Rosenthal, there are real conversations happening for the Dodgers right now as to whether or not to remove Shohei Ohtani from the starting lineup and presumably, I guess, maybe remove him from the playoff roster. He's been brutal. He's hitting 150, 261 on base percentage, and a 150 slug. His last home run, it came all the way back on August the 18th, which is almost a month ago.
0: It's a long time.
1: Okay, so he's dealing with injuries too, right? It's not like a guy that's just completely cooked at 32 years old, I would add, I don't think.
0: Yep.
1: But yeah, he's got knee stuff that he's dealing with. Like, clearly not at 100%. You can see the at-bats. They just do not look competitive. And they bumped him down the lineup, hitting fourth or fifth, as opposed to leading off where he normally would hit. And the legs, he seems to be fine as far as the speed is concerned. In fact, like, was showing bunt a couple of times.

0: This is a shocking development. And boy, the Dodgers' offense without him really looks quite different, as you might expect.
1: Well, it's the thing about the Dodgers and the way they've built this. It's part of why they had the appeal to them of Kyle Tucker, of just like adding another log to the fire here. Because let's go name some names on the Dodgers. These guys are not all 25 years old. Yeah. It's Mookie Betts. It's Freddie Freeman. It's Shohei Ohtani. And you talk about, I mean, his age, like, I don't know, we need to almost count it in like dog years because he's doing so much with the idea of like, yeah, he's played several MLB seasons. He's doing two things for long, long stretches of both of them. So I think that's the thing about the Dodgers, and that's why dynasties are so hard to keep together. It's why a three-peat is so difficult. Yeah, baseball isn't the Stanley Cup playoffs. Baseball isn't going and winning a Super Bowl in terms of the physicality and the toll it takes on your body. It takes a toll on your body playing, you know, 180 plus games for the number of years in a row that they're looking to do that. So I just think that's where you get to with the Dodgers. And yeah, man, you show me the lineup in baseball that you could just remove a hitter of Shohei Ohtani's caliber from and it's not going to affect them. Like, go ahead, show it to me. We saw it with the Yankees and Judge, and obviously they're not as deep. We saw it with the Jays this year as Vlad. Obviously they're not as deep. But even a team that has the names outside of Ohtani, they're all aged too. And you're going to notice it when you remove that that piece of the Jenga tower.
0: Yeah, you love to see it. Guardians take game one of the Rays 7-3. So they get to Tampa's bullpen. Drew Rasmussen not quite able to do what he did in game one against the Yankees, which is almost throw a no-hitter. He went six, gave up two.
1: Bum.
0: But it was the bullpen that imploded for the Rays. Man, we don't talk enough. I know we like mentioned in passing, everybody knows it, right, that the Guardians have the longest championship drought in Major League Baseball. Not quite the longest in North American pro sports, though. I was surprised. I didn't know this one. Do you know who has the longest?
1: I got nothing.
0: Yeah, the Arizona Cardinals.
1: Oh, you know, I know this is going to sound the most cheatery stuff. Was like the second you started, a tingle in my brain.
0: Well, whatever. Yeah. I mean, it's before the merger, right? But 1947, the Cardinals did exist, and they actually won a championship. So that counts, right? Like, they won a championship in 1947.
1: Mm-hmm.
0: And the Guardians' last championship World Series title came in 1948. We don't think about it. Why is that? Like, is it just that they never feel like they're competing because the payroll is always so low?
1: For the Cardinals specifically?
0: No, the Guardians. Oh, okay. The Cardinals is kind of a separate thing.
1: Yeah,
0: because,
1: I'm like, not since Kurt Warner existed would we ever have talked about this. I'm sure someone mentioned it when Larry Fitzgerald was running clean through the Pittsburgh Steelers.
0: But the Guardians,
1: and Santonio Holmes didn't get the feet down, so they should have been Super Bowl champs.
0: The Guardians are in the playoffs every year because they play in that horrible division, right? And they cobble it together somehow. Yeah. And, of course, we were talking about it a little bit when they were in the World Series against the Cubs.
1: You better not break. The whole tenor of that conversation was, it's been a long time. You better not win this damn thing, okay? We've kind of written some stories. There's some books that need to be sold. There's parties that need to be had. No, we don't care, okay? I'm sorry. The Cleveland, like, you're LeBron, as far as I'm concerned. And LeBron did the thing and came through and won the title, and that's going to be the most important thing that ever happened there. I do think there's an element of that where the sports hierarchy and pecking order matters, right? Mm-hmm. Like, it's like LeBron, obviously I'm not going to say the Cavs are the one of that area, but when LeBron was there, they obviously were. And then football is football. So the Browns and their like abject mess, we can't stop pointing to that and ha-haing at that. It's like, we don't have time for the Guardians. And the Guardians are in a weird spot where they're not the Bills, where they've got to four World Series in a row and lost. But they're always in it, so it's not like, wow, the Guardians have a chance again. It's like, the Guardians, massive air quotes here, have a chance every year. We're not doing this, I think, is the biggest part of it, is the biggest element of it.
0: Yeah, I mean, they are three wins from appearing in a World Series. Man, Guardians, Brewers franchise that has never won, a Guardians team that has the longest postseason drought in Major League Baseball. Okay, last thing on that game is, when I watch sports with my kids, like I like to point stuff out, and I like when the pro athletes set the good example. You know, they feel the ground ball between their leg, the glove stays down. You get that glove dirty, right? You feel the a fly ball right by your head, and you maybe even use two hands. You close it. Love that.
1: Mm.
0: Junior Caminero really did me a disservice yesterday, because one of the things I preach to my children is like, getting hurt in sports, it sucks, but you know, you don't want to disrupt the game, right? You can, if you can get up, like, unless your leg is broken, nobody doesn't believe that you're hurt. Like, it probably does hurt, but let's, like, remove yourself from the equation. If

0: if you cannot continue.
1: Sure.
0: And no doubt, like, Junior Caminero running into Johnny DeLuca, like, that was an absolute coming together of human beings mm-hmm. in a very extreme way.
1: Yeah.
0: But DeLuca, like, clearly got the worst of it. Like, mm-hmm. almost smoked his head off the bench in the bullpen, got up. And, yeah, Junior Caminero, yeah, he looks at him as he goes by and then stayed down in a heap and stayed in the game. Like, it took 10 minutes for us to understand that, yeah, he probably got the wind knocked out of him. Come on. Like, just get up.
1: Mm-hmm.
0: And, like, okay, take a second maybe to collect yourself.
1: Mm-hmm.
0: Do you need to be writhing in agony in a situation where clearly you're not going to leave the game? At that point, I think it was a one-run game, and he might have been due up in the bottom of the ninth inning. Just give me a break.
1: Yeah, he's a baseball player. Look, like, here's the thing. Like, there are sports where I wholeheartedly subscribe to that. When I watch my son play soccer after school, I've made my peace with it. When some kid touches him, he's going to roll around on the ground. And it's funny because it's never the area that actually could have been hurt. Like, I've watched him smoke his face off the ground, and he always grabs just underneath the patella of the knee, like the kneecap there. And I always, always think, I'm like, yeah, that's just like, that's what soccer players do. I think there's an element of like, it's a baseball player, man. I don't know. Like, this isn't hockey. This isn't football. This isn't basketball.
0: I watched
1: David Wright fly into the stands
0: man, if you take 99 in the backside, you act like nothing happened. That is part of baseball culture.
1: I agree with that. He's a baseball player. I can't get so worked up about him not acting tough.
0: Brutal. That was brutal.
1: That hurt.
0: No, for sure.
1: I agree.
0: It hurt. Mm. Yeah. I'm gonna be fine.
1: God, if we
0: survived.
1: This is where in the glory days of sports radio, I'd be asking like Josh Donaldson to come run through your face, and then you tell me how much it hurts.
0: Just a little public service announcement to maybe the other sports dads, and maybe specifically the hockey dads.
1: Yeah.
0: It's okay. Like, there is valor in telling you can tell your kid to like get up off the ice. Like, it's not like toxic masculinity to talk about, hey, I know it hurt. Like, that sucks, but let's get up. Like, let's continue the hockey game here.
1: Here.
0: All right.
1: Yeah, I mean, did you think you're going to get any response other than that from me? I'm like, I don't know why you're couching in so many things. I might get a megaphone with just get up, pre-programmed into it.
0: Yeah. All right. Vladimir Guerrero Jr. at laser eye surgery. This is unbeknownst to me that this was a thing that was about to happen. Maybe unbeknownst to Vladimir Guerrero Jr. that the laser eye lab would post a picture of him, although I can't imagine that was a surprise. But yeah, he has his peepers zapped. So he did, apparently, in the things that I read, he was a guy that wore glasses and contacts, obviously, but before this surgery. Now, whether he did that while he was playing is unclear, though.
1: Mm-hmm.
0: Obviously, doesn't wear glasses when he's playing.
1: Can't say I've seen it. Not David Schneider, no.
0: But does he wear contacts? I'm not sure. Pretty curious, though, that this happens immediately following the worst season by a factor of a gajillion of his entire career. Brent, you're a person that is genetically defective when it comes to your eyes.
1: Yep, thanks.
0: So you can't see. If you were, you know, trying to hit a baseball without your glasses, how would that work?
1: That'd be bad. I will never forget, and this is a sport where the ball's stationary. I remember picking up prescription sunglasses on my way to a round of golf, playing with Sam McKee, among others, and I remember hitting my first tee shot and go, whoa! The whole time, you get in the air, like flying through, you guys could see it. That's how the other side lives. So that was me going from probably should have been wearing glasses for, like, let's be honest, like driving, among other things, and then having my world opened in that way.
0: So you didn't wear glasses before
1: that?
0: What it was, I
1: had glasses that were like, but it was like, you can use them in class if you need far away, you need to see the board or something. And I'm like, as you can imagine, I'm like, what could possibly be on the board that I would need to see? So then I got the prescription sunglasses, and then that was kind of the kickoff. Like, I should probably be wearing these glasses all the time, kind of deal. That's what happened there. But to answer your question, how hard would it be to hit a baseball? Hard would be the answer to that. Now, I don't look at this as just a completely like, all right, there we go, dusting of the hands, issue solved. And I really, really hope he doesn't look at it that way. Because all the conversations we had with the Joe Siddles and Kevin Barkers of the world, There were mechanical things that I am not going to get into the business of diagnosing here that also should be fixed. Now, you got to see the ball to hit the ball. That's the first step here. But I hope he doesn't look at this as, all right, job done, mission accomplished, summer of progress,

0: over, and I don't think he will, but boy, that seems like a pretty major thing if you can't see the ball.
1: Yeah,
0: especially for the guy who we talked about, like, really bad swing decisions.
1: Yeah.
0: But, like, what happened? His eyes just, like, degeneratively got bad in the span of a year?
1: That has happened before.
0: I am not ruling out that happening, but it's just, it wasn't as though it was a slow demise of Vladdy. It was just, like, he was amazing last October.
1: Yep.
0: And we didn't see him.
1: Yeah.
0: And then he was, like, good for Dominican at the WBC. Yeah. And then from then on, it just, like, he forgot how to see, or the eyes, like, got disconnected, or, whatever goes on in there, I don't know. But that's the weird part to me, and it can happen. Like, I'm not going to pretend to be an optometrist here, but, yeah, it's a weird one.
1: It's the best I got. Like, it's honestly the best theory I've heard so far. It might not be the reason, but it's the best one. Because nothing else fits, right? Mm-hmm. Oh, I play too much baseball and work too hard, but then the World Baseball Classic, or like, there's nothing else. So I have a definitive thing, I think.
0: Mm.
1: I would like to think that the Blue Jays, in their myriad of conversations, trying to figure out the most important thing, not just for the 2026 season, but for the next decade and a half, you would have thought, if they thought this was perhaps part of the problem, that, okay, we can't do laser eye surgery in the middle of the season. Well, buddy, you're going to be Goggle Boy for the entire season, and let's try that out. Or it's just like, how do they feel that they never did that? Is a little curious, and he's having this laser eye surgery. I need more answers, probably.
0: Yeah, I have a lot of questions. I don't know that answers will lead me any closer to understanding this, but my thing is, like, and feel free to fill me in on this, somebody who's had LASIK. All the people I know who had LASIK are, like, quite old.
1: My wife has had it.
0: Okay, so, like, better, closer age range to Vladdy than, like, you know, like, my parents' age of what I'm thinking about, the people I know who have had it. It's like, there's no way he could have got this done at the All-Star break or something.
1: Well,
0: like, and I'm careful with asking this question, because I'm not blind to the idea of, like, he could be blind if that goes badly. And then it's like, you think Vladdy was bad last year. Imagine no Vladdy. It's like, really no different. But that, you know, the Blue Jays did not miss the playoffs by a kajillion games here. Like, you get Vlad good for two extra months, and it's a very, very different conversation we're having.
1: Well,
0: so
1: if you're doing the laser eye surgery, though, you can. It's accomplishing the same thing as prescriptive lenses, whether that be contacts or glasses. So I don't.
0: You could.
1: The recovery period is.
0: I wonder how that works in baseball with, like, the peripheral. Like, because I've seen, like, the specs more often on a pitcher. I feel like when you're hitting, the peripheral vision there of, like, you're notably not Tony Bautista standing with both your feet pointed at the pitcher. Yeah, that was one guy who did that. And then even him, by the time he was hitting, his feet were pointed the other way. So I wonder, like, how much the goggles versus contacts. And I will be readily honest, I'm a big wussy baby and will never do contacts. So I'll never know about that one.
1: So until further notice, though, for me, the Vladimir Guerrero Jr. question has been answered. He couldn't see. And now I feel good about 2027 because he'll be able to see.
0: I'm open to feeling good.
1: No, it's over. That's it. Case closed.
0: 100% chance Vlad.
1: 100% chance that Vlad couldn't see last year and now can see, and all's good. So no need to fret, everybody. He couldn't see.
0: Okay.
1: And now he can see.
0: I'll be playing the guitar. There's still some fretting going on.
1: All right. Very good. When we come back. Oh, the powerhouse Rams are going to go 17-0 or under 500. I will talk to Charles Davis of CBS next as the Fan Morning Show continues. Ben Anish, Brent Gunning, Sportsnet 590, The Fan.
2: From the 680 News Traffic Center, I'm Eva Fragiscados. On the eastbound 401, it's just busy as you make your way from Guelph Line to Highway 25, where the left lane is closed now for a collision. West 401 approaching Young Express, right lane blocked with a stalled car. It's jammed up from Markham, both in the express and collector lanes. Toronto-bound QEW busy over the Burlington Skyway to Guelph Line, and then East Gardiner Slow Humber Bridge all the way through to Jarvis. 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
17: Now with 2 minutes left and 2nd and 10, it's a 45-yard try as Joe Brady's not going to mess around with it anymore to win it. It is good. Tyler Bass sends the Bills out of SoFi with a 37-34 overtime win.
18: This one.

0: Brent Gunning, the thicker kicker, Harrison Meavis, has his potential game-winning field goal blocked in overtime as the Bills beat the Rams 37-34 as Josh Allen now doing something that he had never done before, win a game in overtime. Pretty insane.
1: Truly wild, wild stat. When I heard that, saw that, when it started making its way across my desk yesterday, I'm like, nah, come on, that's not true. Because you figure he's just going to put on the cape and be Superman at some point. And like, Lord knows he's want to do that just about every game. But yeah, shocking it had not happened. And then guess what? Like, he went Superman to win them that game.
0: Dude, it was all Josh Allen with his legs in that football game. Yeah, he was 0-4 in the regular season, 0-3 in overtimes in the postseason. But now 1-4, which is much better. All right, let's talk to today's insider. Brought to you by Don Valley North Lexus, Charles Davis of CBS. Charles, pretty crazy that Josh Allen didn't have an overtime victory. Now he does. And all those Rams who will never lose, they couldn't possibly. It's a super team. Now they're under 500.
2: Yeah, it's pretty crazy. Good morning, guys. And, you know, you're mentioning Josh and the Bills, you know, 0-4 in regular season overtime. I think there's also three playoff ones. So,
0: yeah,
2: you know, I mean, last night was cathartic for him, cathartic for the franchise. There are a number of guys on the team who haven't lived it all with him, obviously, because two people change year in and year out. But he is the heart, the soul, the core, and he's the best player in football right now. And he showed it again last night. I saw his post-game interview where he talked about, you know, didn't throw it real well in the first half, blah, blah, blah. Okay, great. Ran the heck out of it. I know a lot of people were watching TV who were like, why don't you have a spy in the middle of the field for Josh Allen? Well, it's a tactic, and it's one that people use, but he's also good enough that a spy in the middle of the field means someone out of coverage, and he just beats them one-on-one in the open field. You saw the number of moves he put on guys running. Typically, he's going to be a better on his feet than the spy is trying to chase him. That's what typically happens with spies, unless you get them within the first 2-3 yards of the line of scrimmage. So it's a gamble. So those things happen. But so many things in this game. You guys came in with Sean McVay, and he talked about how upset he was. He needs to be upset with himself because they had the sequence where they lined up to go for the game-winning field goal, and they ran a terrible series of offense. Just terrible. You got to know that your kicker's already missed from about that distance. His long is 52 anyway. You want to get him into the low 40s if at all possible, and you need to run offense accordingly. If you don't get there, that's one thing, but at least try to get there. And they ran a very basic group of plays. Buffalo stuffed them, and then Rousseau's having a remarkable season because I've not been critical of Greg Rousseau, but I thought he had hit his ceiling. Because, guys, he's a first-round defensive end, edge rusher, who's never gotten to double digits in sacks, and he's having that type of a year where he's going to end up with double digits in sacks, and then he blocks the field goal with that wingspan. I think you guys probably knew this, but he was a safety in high school before he grew into being an edge rusher. So think about that length running around the back end, knocking passes down. That's you know, I'm going through a litany of things, guys. Cook with the redemption, I'm happy for him. He went from a meme to a fun meme because the meme of sadness was unbelievable when the camera kept cutting to him after the second fumble. And then I don't know if you saw it at the end as they were going off air and they showed him with his back to the field and then hearing the crowd and realizing, hold it. He made it. I'm totally off the hook.
0: Yeah,
2: that was outstanding. Nate Landman and punching the ball out.
0: Yeah.
2: It's risk reward, and I will tell you from the time frame when I was playing, when the punching out really wasn't part of the game, but when you were trying to create a fumble, it was always someone has to wrap the runner first, then the second person in goes for the ball.
0: Yeah.
2: Nowadays, if you're engaged with a blocker and you really can't make the play, they just tell you to swipe at it anyway.
0: Yeah.
2: And one of these days, one of these punches is going to go so awry.

0: die. We're going to have a massive brawl.
1: Okay?
0: Somebody's going to miss, hit somebody dead in the throat, and it's going to be bad. I don't know. I know I sound kind of Pollyanna-ish, but I'm almost like, you get one swipe at it, and if you miss and hit a guy, give him an extra 5 yards. Cut it out. But just, it was amazing. Just last night was just this amazing, amazing, amazing game. But I really thought that Sean McVay, if he's going to be self-critical, which he is extremely self-critical, I think he's going to look at that sequence in overtime and think that he approached it wrong. Yes, it got blocked, but he approached it wrong. And I don't know what's going on with Los Angeles, but doesn't matter who the special teams coach is, doesn't matter what the situation, special teams will let the Rams down.
1: Yeah.
0: And that's been a theme for them for a number of seasons now. And if they don't get it corrected, eh. And last thing, guys, would you sign up right now for Buffalo and the Rams in the Super Bowl?
1: That was awesome.
0: I think we all would, because that game was terrific.
1: Oh, yeah, they were going back and forth, score for score in that fourth quarter. If it took a little bit for the offenses to get going. I just want to focus in on the James Cook fumble thing. I guess if you call it a fumble, right? Like in James Cook, he has, I guess, some fumble issues. But how much criticism do you get if, like, a guy's just going to full bore punch through the football? Like, I don't know, what is the defense for the running back there? Like, is there a way avoid that from happening?
0: Double hands, fold over the football. You have to make yourself smaller and give him less space. Now, that's a very difficult task, because if you do that, you're essentially running like a turtle. So if James Cook's ability to break through the line and turn it into a bigger run, which he does quite well, that kind of goes away when you're going there. But you have to run like you're supposed to, right, as a running back until you feel that trouble. And then in certain situations, that's when you're really going double. But give Landman credit. His ability to find the one spot and hit the football twice, that's pretty good. Look, they're going to get on James Cook about ball security and working on it. But in a quiet moment, his running backs coach is going to look him in the eye and go, dude, that guy's pretty good. We just got to keep working on it.
2: Yeah, hey, so, you know, sometimes you got to tip the cap, and, you know, no one wants to do it in the moment, and the Bills won the game, so you can all move on there. Just last one on Josh Allen for me. Like, do we have to give him extra credit among his peers at the top of the QB pecking order in this league? Because I would never go as far as say he's done it by himself, right? Like, James Cook, very effective option. Obviously, Diggs and him, for a time, had a pretty nice little partnership there.
0: Great connection.
2: The tight ends he has are helpful. But when you look at the guys he's sharing a neighborhood with, you know, be it the Mahomes and Kelsey connection, or, you know, Stafford and Adams, and, you know, even way, way back, Stafford and Megatron, you know, obviously Joe Burrow, the weapons he has available to him, even the Jalen Hurts of the world, whether it be an A.J. Brown once upon a time or a Devonta Smith, it feels like, you know, maybe Lamar is the only guy you could point to as the elite of the elite quarterback who hasn't done it with somebody kind of riding shotgun alongside him for the bulk of the run here.
0: Yeah, his sidecar, like if Josh is riding a motorcycle and it's a sidecar, it's a bigger sidecar because it has to get spread around. It's not that person attached one, as you've just said, all right? Mahomes, no matter who was around, Kelsey was that guy, right? So they're going to ride shotgun that way. And you just pointed out a bunch of others. The worst part for Stafford and Megatron is it never paid off in huge wins. Like, I think they made the playoffs twice together in all those years, and that was it, and got beaten in their first game both times.
2: Yeah, crazy.
0: These other guys have paid off in other ways. Josh has gotten AFC championship games waiting for the last one to jump. But, yeah, I can see exactly where you're going. Look, we said the same thing about Brady at one point. Like, who's he truly throwing to that's doing it? Well, if you look back, you had all those slot receivers that played well, the Wes Welkers, the Danny Amendolas, what have you. He had the Randy Moss years that were pretty darn good, right? So you go through it. You remember when Peyton Manning lost all of his receivers? We had the Blair White experience. These great quarterbacks turn people, like, if you give them half a chance, they will find a way to make it work. Mm-hmm. And Josh obviously fits into that category. Plus, when you put them all in a grouping together, there's only one who can run like him, and that's Lamar Jackson. And that's a different type of a run. Because, you know, Lamar is going to be a full focal point of trying to run the football way back then. I don't think he

0: is now. I think he's at that stage where you can't do it as much. But back then, he was part of the run game in a big way. Josh is going to be part of the run game when he needs to be, for the most part. Not very many called ones. But when he gets outside, or if he breaks up through the A and B gap and goes into the secondary, the first guy's going to miss. And then you might have to deal with him downfield because he's not always going to slide.
1: No, he never slides. He loves to run fella over.
0: That's a lot of man. I'm going to tell you, having played safety and looked up and seen that type of size coming before, I've been in that spot, and it's Bo Jackson bearing down on you, and you just decide, well, I don't even need to have a will. I'm too young. Just deal with it. It's that sort of a deal, and that's what you've Josh Allen right now.
1: Nah, he's electric. And not a ton of weapons, especially with DJ Moore out, but maybe he'll be back soon.
0: Real quick, guys, his biggest offensive weapon then is offensive line.
1: Yeah.
0: Offensive line is really, really good. They're very good at what they do. Spencer Brown goes out again with a bad back. He fights through these things all the time, and it's usually a back. I mean, that back of his is pretty balky. But as a general rule, that five plays together and plays together really well. I did a college game this weekend where they're using 10 guys in the offensive line, not at the same time, but they rotate them in and out, which is something you never see because you always see offensive linemen with continuity. The Bills are old school. Here are five. They're going to play together. They're going to play together really well. And that they do.
1: Yeah. No, that's an important part of the sport. Just asked Jim Harbaugh. Anyways, The 49ers are atop the division that the Rams are looking up at, and they beat the Super Bowl champs in another a great game, 32-29. And, man, talk about number one wide receivers. Mike Evans, man, what kind of an impact is he making there for that Niners team that maybe is, I don't know, turning into the Super Bowl faves?
0: Maybe a bigger impact than we anticipated. Would that be a legitimate statement?
1: Fair, yeah.
0: I think people wondered if Mike Evans was somewhat cooked when he went to the 49ers. I think that Tampa Bay kind of felt that way. Like, they weren't going to make the major offer to make sure he stayed, right? They wanted him around, and they went through the token stuff. But all in all, it was kind of like, we've got a ton of guys running around a lot younger, a lot cheaper, and then he's gotten some rejuvenation. And maybe the greatest diss of a player I've seen in I don't know how long. I shouldn't be sitting here chortling over it because it could have easily been me if I were playing. But trash-talking DB, Diggs, and he grabs him by the shoulders, turns around to look at his nameplate like, who are you? I was like, oh, my God, that was about as good as I've seen. And wide receivers, as you know, are very creative in their trash-talking. I think he just jumped at a few levels, and the rest of the receivers have watched them went, oh, that was good. That was really good. I hadn't done that one. That was unbelievable. I was like, oh, my God, Mike. Can I give you credit for that one? Mm. Even though as a DB, I wanted to take you down. Not cool, but that's what you get. Guy was yapping in his face, and he's like, I am dicing you up. What is your name again? Who are you? Mm. Oh. That's a hell of a put down.
2: It was tremendous. I will tell you. I know you're always asking us here about our Toronto Maple Leafs. This is an Austin Matthews special. He did this years ago in a preseason game. Yeah, a tough guy was kind of beaking at him a little bit, and he super exaggerated, like crane of the neck around, and then they ended up being teammates for a while. So it's funny the way pro sports works.
0: But, that is so funny. I hear about this in other sports where veterans. And, you know, rookies are trying to make their way, and they do the trash talk and whatever. And it's often a variation of a veteran saying, look here, young man, I'm going to be here. Mm. I don't think you're going to be here. I don't know why you're talking to me. I don't need to know your name. You're not even going to be around. And there's Austin doing it. And this guy ended up being around and became teammates. That is pretty darn cool. Way to go, Austin.
2: Yeah, I have flashbacks to some mic'd up NHL moments. Another favorite chirp of a similar vein is just screaming, "Fantasy camp, bud! This is fantasy camp for you." So yeah, they really do love that one. It was fantasy camp for Drake May. He's back, good Patriots again. Yeah. I wasn't sure what to make of the Raiders game. I mean, look, when the Chiefs squeaked out a win against the Raiders, who are the Raiders? What are we doing? But now that the Patriots have beaten them, me and my Pat's bias, I go, wow. What a solid win. It's funny, the ups and downs for quarterbacks that are not the elite 1-1 tier. You know, we kind of listed them off there earlier with the Burrows and everything. And it feels like Drake May, I don't think it's any knock on him to say he's not in that neighborhood, at least not yet.

0: And is this just kind of fair to say that this is the way she goes sometimes for quarterbacks like that, where you have the write them off moments, and then they, to borrow the Geno Smith turn of phrase, they write back a couple weeks later, like May has with the bounce back here.
1: Yeah, and look, here's the thing with May. He's going to be an upper elite quarterback. And this is part of the process you have to go through. Because last year was the magic carpet ride. Remember how he emerged, how the Patriots emerged? We talked about all last season. None of us had them going 14-3, right? I mean, it just, that wasn't in the cards. I said in the preseason, they will be a better team the second half of the year than the first, and I don't see them making the playoffs. Okay, again, I am doing my best not to become a revisionist history guy. Because I work with people like, you know, I told you they were going to be great. No, you didn't. So I'm not going to play that game. But what he went through last year was a great ride. We saw him all the way through. And here's the best part. The struggles of this year have told us, now that we've seen the triumphs in recent weeks, that this kid has the makeup you need. Because you don't go through all this without, you don't become a great quarterback without the struggles. What we saw last night from Josh Allen is Josh Allen 9 years in at the top of his game. Anyone remember the beginnings of Josh Allen? Mm-hmm. Anyone remember Peyton Manning's rookie year where he set an NFL record for most interceptions thrown that he's still begging someone to break? I mean, this is where, you know, it all goes down. Tom Brady wasn't exactly thought to be a savior, now was he? And in fact, after he played and Drew Bledsoe came back, we all expected Bledsoe to get his job back because that's how it used to be in the NFL. And no one was clamoring, saying, no, he's got to keep the job, not from the outside world. Belichick did that and changed how we do things with injuries and quarterbacks. Changed it on a grand scale because it paid off in a Super Bowl win. But no one would have batted an eye if Bledsoe had come back and Brady had gone right to the bench. He wasn't playing at a level that the world was like, you can't bench him. So everyone's got to go through stuff. Everyone's got to battle through if you're going to be great.
2: Yeah.
1: And I think May has gone through some of that this year, and now we're seeing much more of the Drake May you will get consistently. And I have to tell you guys, the Patriots organization, team, roster, everyone, and, of course, Coach Vrabel, it looks to me like there's been a giant exhale after the worst offseason you can have, especially for Coach Vrabel and crew, right?
2: Yeah.
1: As long as nothing else breaks in that realm, everything looks like he's got his legs under him. He's back being Mike Vrabel. The team is back being the Patriots like they want to be. They're not answering questions every day. You see where I'm going with this. They look a little bit more settled than what we saw when the season began. And now the battle is on between them and Buffalo, obviously. And I still think Buffalo is the best team in the division. Mm-hmm. But I think the Patriots are off the deck now. And now we're going to have a nice little fight all the way down through.
2: All right, let's talk about the NFC East before we let you go. And I feel like the story of the week was Jaden Daniels at the end of overtime. I don't know, losing his mind. I guess you know, Dan Quinn didn't say explicitly, hey, don't like run the ball up the middle for no gain because we have no timeouts. There was apparently a discussion in the huddle about how they had no timeouts. Like, how much blame should be on Dan Quinn as opposed to the quarterback who should know the situation, no?
1: Everyone's going to share in it. Quarterback on the field is going to have to take the brunt of it because you've got to know situations, time, what have you. Typically, that is discussed all the way through. Understanding where you are in that place, the field goal's in your hip pocket to go win the ball game, a win they desperately needed. All those things come in with it. But we've seen these things happen before. The Fab Five in basketball with the timeout.
2: Right.
1: You know, Chris Webber calling the timeout. How much blame goes in the huddle? Did you say we're out of timeouts? No one can call timeout. But if you go back and ever find that tape, if you see the full view of the bench, you see people jumping up screaming, timeout, timeout, timeout, and they had no timeouts. So did anyone listen in the huddle?
2: Mm.
1: Was it addressed at that time? How did you know situations? And less blame on Chris Webber because he was a freshman in college versus where we are, Jaden Daniels, who's a seasoned pro. And that one was just brutal. And to see Dan Quinn, and, you know, obviously I don't like this headset anymore. Someone get me a new one with what he did at the end of it when he spiked it. Mm-hmm. But they're all going to have to share in it. And it's the type of thing that lingers over an organization in a big way.
2: Yeah. Yeah.
1: It just lingers because we're going to talk about it for a while.

0: unless they start run, unless they run off a 5-game winning streak, that it's going to come back to that a lot.
1: Yeah.
0: And any other errors that come into that realm, or they don't make the right play, or they screw up something like that, that story immediately pops right up into the queue. So it's a tough one all the way around. Let's just say Jaden Daniels, from the time they gave out his number 5 at LSU, things haven't been going so great.
1: No.
0: Okay? I mean, what's the old expression?
1: Yeah.
0: Fight the fights you really need to fight and let the other ones go.
1: Yeah.
0: The idea of giving up your number at LSU and your mom jumping in and the whole deal. And by the way, the whole LSU fan base turned against him.
1: Mm-hmm.
0: That wasn't a fight that he needed to be having, but you get the idea.
1: Yeah, no, best take I saw was that he thought that in honor of his number 5, that the clock would stop at 5. Like, he just figured, like, that's
0: oh, wow.
1: Nice.
0: Hey, internet's undefeated, isn't
1: yeah.
0: it?
1: Yeah, it did
0: it's undefeated.
1: And now we have to look at that disgusting tie in the standings column. I hate that tie. It's just, it hurts my eyes to see the tie.
0: But look at how the game ended, and look at the two teams, right?
1: Yeah,
0: I always talk about think about basketball, right? Right at the end of a half in a tightly contested game, someone hits a shot right at the buzzer, and you see that entire bench leap up, and they all sprint for the locker room. Momentum, we got it. That's our game, right?
1: Yeah.
0: The other team is kind of drags off. How about the end of that one? Washington was like looking around dumbfounded. And the Giants are jumping up and down like they just secured a playoff spot.
1: Oh, yeah. Yeah, guys, they didn't think they were getting away with a tie, for sure. Charles, always a pleasure, buddy. Thanks.
0: Hey, appreciate it, guys. And can we just tap that Super Bowl in and have the same type of a game?
1: Oh, my God.
0: That would be just phenomenal. That was the game of the year already, and let's see if anyone can come close to it.
1: Agreed. Thanks, Charles. See ya.
0: Thanks, guys. Take care.
1: Charles Davis, CBS football analyst. Today's Insider brought to you by Don Valley North Lexus. So
2: would the Rams be the single most rooted against team in the history of sports if that were the Super Bowl? Bills are as public a team as any. It's like, okay, like me, like Pat Patriot himself, okay? Yeah. It's like, I don't care. Go win a Super Bowl. Like, yeah, I want the Patriots to do it, but I'm not going to sit here and cry that Josh Allen did. Josh Allen is high in approval rating of anybody in sports, the tortured fan base, the fact that it's not like, big city gets another one. Yeah. Like, actually, and then throw in all the, like, the glitz and glamour and, like, they don't have real fans there in L.A. They stole their team from St. Louis, and Aaron Donald just thinks he can come and steal another ring.
1: Yeah, no, you're right.
2: Yeah, thank you.
1: No, that's I'm trying to come up with one.
2: Yeah. Well, actually, there is one scenario.
1: What?
2: In sports, just the Leafs make the cup. So, like, whoever, it wouldn't matter if it was a literal gang of convicts against the Leafs.
1: Which is so counter to everything we've learned to know about tortured fan bases.
2: Well,
1: I actually think
2: the way that would go is no one here would be able to stomach it, other than half the country that is Leaf fans. And in the States, I do think the people who don't care at all would be like, this is awesome. And they'd end up like loving it. So, maybe not true.
1: Okay. So, did you know that there's quite a few teams, I don't know if it's the majority, but quite a few teams keep the recordings of the headset communications for analysis after the game?
2: Sure.
1: Which makes sense.
2: Why wouldn't you break it down? You break down literally everything else, right?
1: Commander's not one of those teams.
2: Okay.
1: So we'll never know who ordered the code red.
2: See, what I was thinking is this would be a great bit for Mackie when we inevitably break after 54-50 today.
1: Yeah.
2: To just like, I told them! Because he does tell us. He's like, Santos in our ear too. And we're just like, don't
1: Sometimes
2: care.
1: Sometimes they don't, though.
2: That's okay. It's actually, for me, I just work here. Like, this is all on you, actually. It's like, sometimes I get to throw you something at the very end, and you got to find a way to get us to good morning.
1: I mean, to make the analogy crystal clear here, I think most shows, if not all of them, they do say, give me a countdown when the end of the show is. But if they don't, like, I know.
2: Yeah,
1: that's my job.
2: Yeah. You've done radio before? Before Josh Santos was in your ear, you were doing radio?
1: Yeah.
2: Obviously, he's so old.
1: The stakes are much lower for me. I mean, just get yelled at by J.D. Bunkus as opposed to Jaden Daniels loses an opportunity to win a game, but
2: higher.
1: Only half a loss.
2: Higher. No, I don't want to get yelled at by Bunk. God, never let it go.
1: Anyways, yeah.
2: God. But the thing is, at least with Bunk, is like there's many people who will get his
1: That's
2: ire.
1: That's true.
2: Yeah, it's like you can only be mad at you for so long.
1: Yeah, split it up.
2: Yeah. Well, there's just an army of them.
1: Mm-hmm.
2: Like there's 1,000 guys that work on that show. Yeah.
1: That's true. We will break correctly today, no doubt.
2: All right. Maybe.
1: Yeah. It's not your business anyways.
2: That's right.
1: Yeah. All right.

0: 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When we come back, well, we just got a view into what life would be like without John Tavares. And, okay, it went well, but doesn't mean that you have to move on from John Tavares. Do you have to move on from him, or could you move on from him up the middle? How can this team survive without Chris Tanev? And did the Montreal Canadiens talk Dylan Larkin into being a Montreal Canadian? That and more next as the Fan Morning Show continues. Ben Ange, Brent Gunning, Sportsnet 590, The Fan.
1: From the 680 News Traffic Center, I'm Eva Fragiscados. On the East 401, approaching Highway 25, left lane still blocked because of a collision. You'll find it quite jammed up from Highway 6 south. And then on the westbound 401, approaching Yonge-Eney Express, the right lane is blocked with a stalled vehicle. It's jammed up from Morningside. East QEW approaching Bronte, we've got lanes closed off there with a collision. It is slow from Guelph Line. And then the ramp to the 403 in Oakville, left lane is closed off again. That's all because of a collision. Leon's True North Super Sale ends Wednesday. 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
1: What's up? 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

0: Fan Morning Show, Sportsnet 590 The Fan, Ben Ennis, Brent Gunning. Maple Leafs taking 3 of a possible 4 points through their first 2 games of this 3-game roadie. A tough one. Not just the time change, the quality of opposition. Starting in Vegas, where they only got a point after taking a 3-0 lead on the Golden Knights, but that's okay. Had opportunities in overtime, post, shootout, went to extra shooters. And then in Colorado against the Avalanche, a 6-3 victory. So it wraps up tonight in Utah against the Mammoth. Is this road trip already successful, Brent?
1: Yeah, it's the lowest bar of success. But yeah, if I just told you could get a split of the points available, like if you would have had the Vegas game 3 straight times, no one's like running home excited about it.
0: Yeah.
1: But you wouldn't have felt like you sunk yourself or shot yourself in the foot in any way, shape, or form. So look, we know the way these things go, where we do this with the Jays all the time. Like, hey, successful series. They've already taken 2 of 3. And you're like, yeah, but I mean, don't lay down like a dog and die in the last one, because it's certainly going to make me feel differently about the way the series go, or the, in this case, the road trip went. But yeah, it does feel like 3 points. It wasn't a bare minimum situation, but it was, that's what the bare minimum was to sit here and say that's a success. So yeah, it does feel like that way. They go steal a point tonight. Heaven forbid, win another hockey game. Mm. Oh, unmitigated success. Absolutely.
0: Yeah, there's clear excitement around this team now. Yeah. As there was excitement to start the season, but the results were kind of middling. And you're like, they can certainly score more than 2 goals in a game, can't they? And then they had the big comeback against the Predators, and it's felt different ever since then.
1: Yep.
0: They've gotten a point in all 3 of those games, starting with the Predators comeback victory. So John Tavares is going to be back tonight.
1: Yeah.
0: For the Utah game.
1: Like, we mentioned this, but man, like, to leave the team, birth of children talk has been hot in the streets for sports
0: sure has,
1: lately.
0: Yeah.
1: We have a little more bandwidth, I think, for the 6th game of the season or whatever it is for the Leafs. No one's upset about
0: Go ahead.
1: Yeah, but like, go and, buddy, if I booked a flight and it was raining and I couldn't play golf, I'd be mad. Let alone if I was like missing work to go be there for the birth of my kid, and it's like, kid's here. Like, yeah, tough for him. I feel for him in that way.
0: Yeah, he didn't quite make it back for the birth of Tucker, but not spending any extra time, like back in time for yesterday's practice.
1: Just in general, like, didn't you, I'll be honest, where my head was at, I'm like, oh, okay, he's going to miss the Utah game.
0: Yeah, see him back in Toronto.
1: Right, what's the point?
0: But you know what John Tavares is? Mm. Hockey player.
1: Robot, you might even say.
0: Hockey playing robot. Yeah. So the hockey playing robot is going to be back playing hockey tonight in Utah against the Mammoth, and rushes.
1: I'm sure he took a tarp off, did some skin-to-skin contact with the baby, maybe changed a diaper, and got back, okay?
0: Yeah.
1: And he checked some boxes. It's
0: for
1: okay.
0: Sure.
1: It's fine.
0: For sure.
1: And he can get back to running the boarding school he has at his house with Gavin McKenna and Lord knows who else.
0: Okay, so line rushes yesterday. Mm-hmm. The forwards are concerned, similar to the ones we've seen starting on this road trip, of course, yeah. McKenna skating with Paulin Sissons and Easton Cowan up with Tavares and Nylander, but Tavares back up the middle.
1: Yep.
0: So we saw him out of a game to start this road trip, obviously. We saw him not in Denver to play the Avalanche. And Jim Hiller, by the way,

0: going 11-7, which was smart because Kristanov left the game and they still had six defensemen.
1: Well, and the seven shot it in the net too. So like really a lot of looking smart for Jim Hiller there.
0: Yeah, so I guess we got to get used to that. Like he has a history of doing this.
1: Yeah, I hate it. I just like to be on record. I hate 11-7. The players don't like it. I think the only guys who like it are the forwards who maybe sneak like an extra shift here or there, but the defensemen don't like it. Everything's disjointed. Sure. I don't like it. Have I made that abundantly clear? I don't like it.
0: I don't hate it on this team, especially that, hey, listen, you probably don't have six great defensemen, but let's throw a seventh in there. Who's going good? Like, let's just have more bullets in the chamber when it comes to the blue liners.
1: Sure. Yeah, and I don't, like, I got no love for all the bottom of the lineup forwards here, like your Blugers of the world and everything. It's fine. I agree. But it's just, it's not my favorite. It's, you know what it is? It's a sign of an improperly constructed hockey team. If you have to, you got to pull the chute every once in a while. I get it.
0: Yeah.
1: But if it becomes a feature, not a bug, then that's it's a problem.
0: Yeah. Well, they're back to proper 12-6 tonight. Okay.
1: Yeah.
0: So hold your powder. And John Tavares.
1: I'll get upset about whatever you know me. I'll get upset about whatever I want.
0: Okay. Are you upset? Are you upset that John Tavares is back in his 2C spot?
1: No, I'm not upset. I've just decided I'm going to be the last guy on the ship here. Like, everyone else is like, okay, it's time to move off, JT. I have all the arguments in the world. I get them all for why John Tavares would be way more effective as a winger. I am not 100% certain that he'd be way less effective as a 2C than Nick Paul would. Like, no. I don't think
0: what
1: that's an obvious...
0: What are we doing with this Nick Paul thing?
1: Well, okay, I have time for elevating Paul in the lineup. If you were to tell me that, like, Cowan wasn't going or something, the idea of Paul, he's an adult, he can play responsibly, he has some finish around the net as well, this guy has scored a little bit, he has been a Leaf killer in the past, so I don't have a problem in theory with elevating Paul. Here's the problem with doing that. You want to elevate Nick Paul because he's your 2C and you move Tavares to the wing. If Roslovic isn't playing in your top six, what's he doing on this team? Mm-hmm. And the answer is nothing. So then where do you go with that body? All of a sudden, Cowan and McKenna are outside of the top six because you got Marchenko, Matthews, and Roslovic. And then obviously Nylander and Tavares are the right and left flank. And then you go Paul up the middle. What, you want a Cowan, Sissons, McKenna line? I had time for that early in the year, but that was to get Gavin McKenna his sea legs. He's got them, and he's ready to run with the big boys now. So my problem with the moving Tavares to the wing is not the issue with moving Tavares to the wing. I think he could be a very effective left winger for this hockey team and a lot of other ones. But it just doesn't, the pieces don't quite fit together when you do it that way. If the argument is that, hey, by the time game 40 rolls around, Jack Roslovic is going to be thrown overboard, that's fine. I can easily hear that. And then this does make a little more sense to me. But the other part of this, and I think you're in agreement with me based on how you reacted, is it is far from a guarantee that Nick Paul comes in. And I think he can be a fine answer up the middle in a pinch if you need somebody in the top six. But to act like it is going to be this far and away obvious upgrade over a guy who has been a better center than him his entire life in John Tavares and who had 30 tucks last year playing 1 or 2C, yes, on a bad hockey team, and yes, a lot of that's on the power play. I don't know that it's an obvious upgrade. I'm here for the experiment of it, but you got to prove to me it's an obvious upgrade, and you got to prove me how all the pieces fit together, because they're not going to take Roslovic off the top six. So then you're basically keeping McKenna and Cowan out of the top six, and the way both those guys are going right now, I want no part of that.
0: Yeah, why is everybody just want to bury John Tavares at all times?
1: Because for a 2C, I think people kind of look at it as you need to be a point per game player or you need to be a two-way force, of which he is.
0: But neither's Nick Paul. Like, Nick Paul's worse. Like, what are we doing?
1: I agree.
0: If there was another option, for sure. Yes, better hockey team.
1: Dylan Larkin, for example.
0: Sure, fine.
1: Yeah.
0: He's not, you're in trouble if he's your top centerman, but yeah.
1: Sure. You know who you could ask about that? The Detroit Red Wings.
0: That's right.
1: Yeah.
0: But yeah, the idea that Nick Paul, score of 20 goals twice in his career, his long career, is a nice player.
1: Yes.
0: Perfectly slotted as a 3C.
1: Agreed.
0: Like, he's your answer over the guy that, even in a horrible year with no foot speed, by the way, never had foot speed,
1: never,
0: just scored 30 goals. Like, what are we doing here? And also has shot it in the net already once this year.
1: Mm-hmm.
0: Like, yeah, okay.
1: With a burst of speed up the wing, mind you, which, like, what was happening there?
0: Yeah.
1: And amulet powers, baby. That thing must have been glowing.
0: And yeah, that line had a little difficult time getting going, especially in their own end.
1: Yeah.
0: And they were trying to be protected and it still wasn't working out. You want Nick Paul playing next to William Nylander?
1: Okay, there are two other options here. One of which is

0: just like a laugh line in Leafland. So let's get it out of the way. This is the one Nylander year we're not considering Nylander up the middle. We've considered it at least. We've considered considering it every year. And this is the one year we're not doing that. No. There has also been the buzz of Cowan up the middle. This is a guy who played center in junior.
1: Yeah.
0: I personally would look at Cowan really finding a stride here and being everything you'd want him to be. Mm-hmm. And I would say let's not throw more on his plate at this given moment of asking him to play in a top six role where, yeah, you're going to get some sheltered minutes for sure. Like, that's part of the plan of it. But guess what? Everyone on the team can't play sheltered minutes. Okay. If the Matthews line is doing more ozone starts, you can't also have your other top line and then also need to, keep that third line away from their own zone as well. So I think that's the interesting one, but I'm just not ready to go there right now with Cowan, because I think you're finally seeing the fruits of the development, the fruits of his labor, and you'd want to let it pay off as opposed to throw in one more thing at him is the way I'd look at it. But I think if you're looking at it, Cowan is just as likely to be the solution there as Paul is.
2: Yeah, okay, so let this play out and let John Tavares not be a 30-goal scorer and maybe not quite a point-per-game guy. What, he had 70-some-odd points a season ago on a bad Leafs team? With the head coach that said, no goals to be scored, okay? We're going to win 0-1 every single hockey game.
0: No, but he's allowed, Tavares was allowed to score because he tips pucks in, and those are greasy. Yeah. He actually, I don't think he said no goals, he said greasy goals only, to which Tavares and Nyes are like, talk dirty, baby, let's go. And Tavares had 71 points in 82 games last year.
1: Okay.
0: 82 games!
1: No.
0: The Iron Man, for the dead old man, as we talk about him, at 36 years old again. Well, I don't like that.
2: He won't be able to play all of the games, but he can play more than he played last year. He can play 83 games now that he's missed one
0: game.
2: Right. Yeah. Okay.
0: Still can't believe. I honestly cannot believe he's back with the team. Like, God, does anyone love anything? Like the answer to this is Sidney Crosby loves hockey. Like John Tavares
2: Connor
0: loves
2: McDavid
0: hockey.
2: David loves it too.
0: I don't know. Let's see him have a kid. Let's see. Mm-hmm. We haven't seen that. To which Connor McDavid's like, why would you threaten me with that? I'm in the prime of my days. I can't be getting pulled aside from that. And then like when him and Leon both have to take paternity leave at the same time, think about the jam that'll throw the Oilers in because they have to do it together all the time too.
2: Yeah. Yeah, Leon's the midwife or something.
0: Yeah, exactly. Obviously, he was on the honeymoon. He's involved.
2: Mm-hmm.
0: If you have any theories or thoughts on how, I don't know, but he'll be involved one way or another.
2: So the forward combinations are fun to talk about. It's all good, right? That's so fun. Wow, who's going to have the most fun?
0: It's like planning a party. It's like, I'll bring chips. Oh, I'm candy. Pop. Oh, I'll get it. Like, it's just all good options. Yeah, and then on the...
2: Okay, so the other thing that needs to be considered is the defense pairings, because Kristanov's out for at least 3 games, maybe beyond that, because there is very little certainty, because Jim Hiller is not dissimilar. He's getting the same marching orders that every other Toronto Maple Leafs head coach has gotten, which is say nothing about anything ever.
0: Yeah.
2: So we don't get anything about the nature of Kristanov's injury or how long he'll be out or anything.
0: Mm-hmm.
2: Just that it's an upper body injury and that he's on IR, so he's going to miss the next 3 games at the very least. And
0: I wish Kristanov healed like Wolverine because he kind of looks like him, but I wish he had the healing properties.
2: Yeah, it's he does eventually heal, I suppose. Yeah. Sometimes it requires surgery, like it did with the core injury that he suffered a year ago. So.
0: I'm not so up on my X-Men lore, but I don't think the thing about Wolverine is like eventually he gets better. I think it's like pretty
2: immediate.
0: Quick. I think it's kind of the way that goes. Yeah.
2: Yeah. So I guess into the lineup is Blankenberg, and I assume Marshall Rafai was acting as a placeholder for Oliver Ekman-Larsson, who was out of yesterday's game because he's a maintenance day for him.
0: Let's call that out with old.
2: Yeah.
0: Is what that is. Yeah.
2: So Jake McCabe was skating with Darren Radish and Morgan Riley with Troy Stetcher. How long can the Maple Leafs operate in this manner on the blue line?
0: Not long, but it is remarkable how teams find ways to cobble this together. You lose somebody like Tanev for a long, long stretch. Eventually, it's going to come back and bite you. But in a limited short-term run, it's remarkable the way this team has been able to paper over things. Now, normally, I'll be honest, with forward or Morgan Riley, but what is their record without all the best players in the lineup for this team? It's remarkable for all the guys. Now, Tanev, different animal, and I don't think you want to go about trying to prove that you can do without him for long, long stretches here, but it is remarkable that when this team has shown the need to play a slightly different way, but the thing about it is this team's very different than it's been in the past. The Leafs in the past have gone, okay, no Matthews tonight. We gotta like step up more. We gotta lock it down more. And they've shown an ability to do that.

0: smaller stretches here. Obviously, the record without Riley is incredible. I do wonder how this changes the way the Leafs kind of like all gas, no brakes, go about their business here, because that's very goes against the Jim Hiller ethos of the spirit of the Maple Leafs. Everything that they've been doing is just like high flying and pushing the pace. And, you know, look, the guys that are in the lineup, like Blankenberg comes in and he goes, yeah, speak my language. That's exactly what I want to do. I want to push the pace. I want to jump in the play. But how much can you do that without having the security blanket of a Tanev pair on the ice for 25 minutes? Because even if you're going to have a McCabe Radish, if that's what you like, I don't think anybody looks at it the same way as a McCabe Tanev pair. And that's going to ask Radish to be doing vastly different things than what he's done as he's found his footing with the Leafs.
1: No, get ready to learn trying to outscore people every night, which I this team is capable of doing, obviously, as we've seen recently.
0: Well, and the way Bob's gone about his business, it's like, even if he's getting outscored through two periods, like, keep it close and he'll give you a chance. And the third is very much the way it's gone with him and Stolarz, too.
1: Yeah, I imagine Stolarz getting the start tonight.
0: I don't know.
1: Bob got the start in the first two games of the road trip.
0: Yeah.
1: So I would think. But we shall see. All right. We shall see whether Dylan Larkin gets his wish to be traded out of Detroit to somewhere where it's super sunny and people sort of peripherally care about hockey, but only when the team's winning.
0: Mm-hmm.
1: Or whether he will expand his list of teams he'd be willing to be traded to. So the Red Wings in Montreal for Saturday night hockey.
0: Mm-hmm.
1: And is not a lot going on. 1-0 shootout victory for the Montreal Canadiens in like the 20th round of the shootout.
0: Like, no, great job, Montreal, taking care of that juggernaut.
1: Yeah, anyways.
0: No, great job. What did the Leafs do? Oh, they beat the Avalanche. No, great job, Montreal.
1: Yeah, that was the other game on Saturday night. Anyways, Habs fans throughout the game chanting, we want Larkin.
0: Yeah.
1: Because, yeah, they'd sure like to trade for Dylan Larkin if, in fact, he expanded his list of teams he'd be traded to include Montreal. By all accounts, does not. It's like Vegas and Florida and Tampa. It's all the usual suspects.
0: Right. Good teams where no one cares.
1: Right.
0: Right.
1: Okay, so here's Dylan Larkin after the game. It was interesting. I never would have imagined that in this building in my career, but they're passionate fans. In my opinion, it's the best atmosphere in hockey, and they're knowledgeable, and they love their team. And that's how I read into it. And after a few seconds, it was just back to focusing on the game. All right. Like, that's quite a lot of effusive praise for a team that's, you know, calling for you to expand your trade list. The best atmosphere in the sport. Elliot Friedman on the most recent edition of 32 Thoughts also like closed the door on Montreal being part of the Dylan Larkin conversation here. And the longer this goes, you would think the more amenable he might be to expanding it. Does that sound like a guy who is convinced? Like, can fan reaction to a guy publicly asking for a trade, can that actually impact his future and the possibility that he may actually arrive in Montreal?
0: Interesting thought. No, is my answer to that. You know what that reads of?
1: What?
0: Shut up, Hockey Town USA. You guys, you guys think you're the most knowledgeable fans and we're the market that actually cares. Yeah, look at these bums. They don't boo me because I want it out. They want me. What I would also, far be it from me to give Dylan Larkin any advice of this, but I'd be careful what he wishes for. Like, let's say hypothetically he goes, all right, that won me over. Do you know how ripe he would be to be the whipping boy in Montreal? They love all their guys. They have already decided that team is just wait. Like, it's just a matter of they're in the waiting room for the multiple cups that core is going to win with Suzuki and Dobish and Hudson and all of their guys there. And Josh Anderson, when he plays the Leafs, being the best player in the world and all of the, and Slavkovsky, they love all those guys.
1: Yeah.
0: Larkin comes in and does anything other than just join the party completely. And that'll be the guy they turn on in a heartbeat. So, no, I don't think this is actually going to change anything. I do think it's something if you're Larkin, I imagine someone's given him some PR training throughout all this. You have to pay lip service to the idea of like, oh yeah, somewhere else other than just the comfiest places on the most loaded team where I don't really do anything. And hey, like Montreal, he'd fit in well there. He could be a 2C behind Suzuki. And I think we all understand on a good team, that's what Dylan Larkin is, a 2C. But I don't think that this all of a sudden like completely changed his world. I don't know if you're aware of this. I know they speak a different language over there. Montreal, notably in Canada. And I don't think Dylan Larkin signing up for any of that. You know what, Dylan Larkin?

0: and doesn't want people who care.
1: No.
0: And you know what the Montreal Canadian fans do? Maybe more so than any other, at least in that building.
1: Yeah.
0: Boy, they care.
1: Yeah.
0: So Dylan Larkin's not going to be an Oiler.
1: No.
0: Dylan Larkin's not going to be a Hab. Dylan Larkin's not going to be a Leaf, even with his Pied Piper buddy Austin Matthews there going, oh, come on, come up to Toronto. That's not happening either. Okay? Dylan Larkin is going to be a Red Wing, or he's going to be on one of the teams where it's warm, they're good, and no one cares. And if he's going to drop any part of that request, it's the they're good part. Mm-hmm. But let me tell you, no one's going to care, and it's going to be warm. I'll tell you that right now about where Dylan Larkin ends up.
1: Well, maybe the Panthers need him. I mean, Barkov is going to come back at some point. But they're off to a pretty middling start, 2-2-2. Looking up at the Toronto Maple Leafs in the Atlantic Division standings. So are the Montreal Canadiens, by the way. Everybody, though, looking up at the Ottawa Senators, who are top of the table in the Atlantic Division at 5-1 with their 10 points. But it's all good, though, because Brady Tkachuk got his first point.
0: Yeah, he's tied with Shesterkin for points scored this year in the NHL.
1: God.
0: Behind him in goals, though.
1: Yeah, Shesterkin sure still more is. Goals. Yes. Yeah. And he unfortunately won't be able to add to that. He's out for the year.
0: Yeah.
1: It's a bummer for him. But yeah, it's just, let's just say I'm monitoring the situation. Brad Marchand on IR. Who could have ever thought the aged guy, I mean, in the first year of his 20-year deal, that he's out. Barkov, I know he's going to be back. He's going to be fine. And I know it's all going to be gravy for Brady Tkachuk, who has now 1 point in his, what, last 10 games?
0: Well, it's 9. And then there's also, if you include the playoffs and all
1: of
0: that.
1: Yeah, that's what I said. Yeah. That's what I was doing. Oh, I guess they've only played 5 games. Yeah. They haven't played the 6 of the Leafs. Yeah. So it's it's all going to work out there in Florida. And definitely when the Panthers are not championship contenders year over year, the people of Sunrise will continue to care.
0: Nope, they won't. I don't think they care now. They didn't care last year. This is how it works. So you have to be not just good. Like they can't. The Panthers aren't allowed to just be like a playoff team or whatever to matter. They have to be cup contenders to matter down there.
1: Yeah.
0: Nothing lasts
1: and
0: forever.
1: Then, they'll care in the postseason.
0: I mean, like, the third round of it.
1: Maybe. All right, good stuff. All right, when we come back, we'll talk to Frank Saravelli as the Fan Morning Show continues. Ben Ennis, Brent Gunning, Sportsnet 590, The Fan.
2: From the 680 News Traffic Center, I'm Eva Fragiscados. On the East 401, approaching Highway 25, left lane still blocked because of a collision. You'll find it quite jammed up from Highway 6 south. And then on the westbound 401, approaching Yonge and the Express, the right lane is blocked with a stalled vehicle. It's jammed up from Morningside. East QEW approaching Bronte, we've got lanes closed off there with a collision. It is slow from Guelph Line. And then the ramp to the 403 in Oakville, left lane is closed off. Again, that's all because of a collision. Leon's True North Super Sale ends Wednesday. 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

0: show, Sportsnet 590, the Fan. Ben Ennis, Brent Gunning. Maybe Leafs wrapping up this three-game roadie in Utah tonight. Possibility taking 5 of 6 points on this road trip as they take 3 of the first 4 through Vegas and Denver. Let's talk to Frank Cervelli, Sportsnet NHL insider, host of Frankly Hockey, joining us this morning. Thanks for doing this, Frank. How's it going?
1: Good. Hope you guys had a great Thanksgiving.
0: Hope you had a great Columbus Day. Or, sorry, is it still Columbus Day? What is it?
2: That was yesterday.
1: I don't know if we're allowed to say that anymore.
0: Okay. Happy day. That's not a holiday anymore? Was it a federal holiday for you guys?
1: It was, indeed.
0: All right, so.
1: I don't know what they're calling it now, but we'll celebrate.
2: I had a great Thanksgiving. I had the Holy Trinity. I did a ham, a prime rib, and a turkey on separate days.
0: I was going to say, good. You didn't do it the same day.
2: No, I'm John Madden. I'm just stuffing them inside of one another.
1: They're ducking.
2: Yeah. Awesome. And I will say, I know you guys, your Thanksgiving takes center stage. I like spreading it out a little. It's like, I don't know if I had to, do family in a month there.
0: It's a lot. Oh, you mean that it's so close to Christmas, American Thanksgiving?
2: Yes.
0: Yeah, you're getting choked up. Anyways, now we do need more of a thing, though, when it comes to Canadian Thanksgiving, as far as our sports kind of centered around Thanksgiving, which we don't do as
2: I've
0: well.
2: I've given this 1,000 years. You have 7 Canadian teams. You tell the Canucks to go have a date with the Kraken. It's easy. Drives me nuts that we do this.
1: So then do you play all afternoon games on Monday?
2: Yeah, I think
1: that's really.
2: Yeah, I think it's like American.

0: And Thanksgiving.
1: That's not the secret sauce, though. That's not the secret sauce of our Thanksgiving.
2: Oh, it needs to be on the Friday, you're saying.
0: No.
1: Thursday. No. You got to get a four-day weekend. That's how it works.
0: Dude, yeah, for sure. More holidays.
2: Well, just Friday to Monday as opposed to Thursday to Sunday.
1: And you need to get absolutely pickled on Wednesday night beforehand so that you begin your four-day weekend in earnest.
0: Yeah. Anyways, whatever. We all had great Thanksgivings. Thanks for asking. And yeah, we look forward to also, my wife is American. So I get the best of both worlds. I get to do it again coming up in a month. So.
2: I just make my own Thanksgiving. Like I don't have it with anybody. Like no one comes to my house, but I generally speaking just Thanksgiving on American Thanksgiving. Yeah, but that's just for me.
0: But you got to work on the Friday. Anyways. Okay.
2: Says who? I actually save vacation days. I got some left.
0: All right. Do the Leafs look like a playoff team to you? They certainly look better than the fifth worst team in the NHL, which they were last year.
1: Undoubtedly better. I have no, if prognosticating, projecting, I'd have the Leafs in right now. Mm-hmm.
0: So how much of that is being convinced that Austin Matthews is back to pretty close to the best version of himself? He's the NHL's first star of the week. By the way, who votes on that? Do we know?
2: Internal NHL PR, according to my Googling.
0: Okay.
2: Seems very dubious.
1: Yep. I've never heard anyone even talk about it. I would say, look, when we had our conversations in September and even going back to May and June, I said then that this season starts and ends with, is Austin Matthews the 50-plus 100-point scorer? And he certainly is on that trend and track. And it begins there. But then when you layer in some other things, some increased offensive zip from seemingly a few other guys and a step forward from an Easton Cowan and yeah, I mean, Sergei Bobrovsky is holding up his end of the bargain. It's trending in that direction for sure. But the reason why is the guy who's driving the bus.
2: And that would be the captain, number 34. Just to clarify. Mm-hmm. Yeah, no, he
1: without a doubt.
2: When he shot that puck, not the empty netter, but when he ripped that puck below the bar to give him a 2-goal lead on Saturday night, of all the things I've seen in Leafland this year, and I've seen a lot I like, that was the one that just had me feeling like, quite frankly, I used to here. And Matthews, you know, his down years, there's still a lot of utility to a player like that in the down years, but him being able to be all the things and having that tool back in the toolbox, it changes everything. In terms of McKenna, you know, it feels like there's almost go ahead. Yeah.
1: Before we get to McKenna. Yeah. Like the reason why I think you're feeling that and the reason why that didn't exist the last couple years is he feels like every shift he's a threat. Totally. That's the way it used to feel. And there was this killer energy, this swagger, this I'm going to stab you in the heart every time I have the puck. That was the mojo. And it didn't exist, and I think it's because he just physically wasn't capable of it existing. Like, he could do things that were still impressive, but not on a consistent enough basis, not shift to shift, not seemingly every cutback that he has the puck, he's making that threat. It's just different. It feels different.
2: No, I totally agree. I remember, you know, I was doing our pre and post game shows for a lot of the years of the early Matthews run. And yeah, when he would hop over the boards, I know there's always discourse about the crowd in Toronto or whatever, but it's like the building, the energy of it would pick up. Like, he just felt like a force of nature in games in the, you know, the heyday of Matthews. And it just didn't feel that way. Never mind just last year, even the year before that. So seeing him kind of be back to that version of himself. Yeah. It's remarkable, you know, in terms of the shot in the arm that the team has got, obviously Matthews is the biggest one there, but I think McKenna, there's the three games to start the year, and it's like, oh, when will he ever get his first point? And it feels like once he got that, it's just kind of smooth sailing ahead. It's not to say there won't be rough patches for him, but I'm really impressed with how he has kind of found his footing in the NHL so quickly.
1: Well, yes, he's a quick learner, right? So, I figured that would be the case, and we saw this play out exactly the same last year in college. He didn't look super impressive for the first stretch, but he figures out the pace, he figures out the seams, the angles, how to create

0: offense in different ways. And his hockey IQ and his vision is so elite that he's able to adapt. There's still a lot to learn, still a strength component that I think is going to make him even better when he's able to get to that point. But yes, the trend is extremely positive. And I think it was just a weight off of his back. I mean, look at some of the stuff that the Leafs did behind the scenes and the video. Like, when he came out to talk to his parents after that first NHL game, like, you know, you could see the disappointment. Like, it was wearing on him. It was hanging on him. And now I think, you know, finally get on the board, start to feel a little bit better about the looks you're getting, about what you're able to create, and then add a couple points here and there, and it just feels a little bit different.
1: Oh, it feels a lot different. Yeah, great back check on the Matthews power play goal as well in that game in Denver. So they're without Chris Tanev, which we expected to say a couple of times this season. Mm-hmm. How long he'll be out, I'm not sure. It's pretty unclear, pretty wishy-washy what the Maple Leafs are selling us, at least the next three games, because he's on IR. We know that the blue line is not going to be the strength of this Leafs team. And we also know John Chajka, not a guy that's going to sit on his hands like the previous guy. He's going to be trying to do some stuff. He's already done some stuff. Did some stuff 24 hours before game one of the season. How active do you imagine John Chajka is in trying to add another defenseman? And how possible would it be for this Leafs team to add another defenseman?
0: Look, I'd imagine he's been pretty active, at least in terms of looking through the rest of the league. Where is there some arbitrage here? Where is there a guy that we see value where someone else might not? Like, I'm not saying blockbuster type deal, but I think you hit it on the head. And I was just saying this to someone the other day, that really what's so refreshing about what's happened with the Leafs to this point is that it might not be perfect. Like, not every move is going to be a winner. And I think everyone knows that going in when you're making transactions. But John Chajka is a doer. He just gets it done. Like, hey, I'm going to make the deal. And if it doesn't work, okay, I'll go out and fix it. That's like the Jim Rutherford style of GMing. But don't come back to us like the predecessor did, seemingly every 2 weeks or every month. Well, the Leafs are super active. They're in on everything. They're talking. Get it. Get something done. Stop talking about it. Just do it. And I think that part has been probably for Leaf fans like a breath of fresh air. Like, hey, again, might not be perfect. Not everyone's going to work. We might hit on 60 or 75% of these, but it sure beats the alternative of, well, we tried. We were really in it. We were close. No one wants to hear that.
2: Yeah, definitely. The era of kicking tires is over. I mean, I guess in theory you still have to kick them before you make a deal, but like they actually want to consummate one here. In terms of across the league, how much do you think there is an appetite? Now, I don't say this like the Chajka's like working the phones day and night to try to get a D here, but if he wanted to do that, how much is our team's ready to pull the trigger on hockey trades? Not a dump, not a moving a disgruntled asset, but like a real hockey trade. We know how hard that can be early in the season when everyone's still trying to figure out exactly what they've got. How much appetite do you think there is across the league for potentially early season trades?
0: I'd say there's probably a quartile of the league that is like eager to do something. I mean, just think about some of the starts that these teams have had. The Flyers, the Kings, the Flames, teams that are off to tough starts. Like, those are the automatics, right? Mm-hmm. Like, they're already fishing around trying to do something. There's some teams that have run into injuries. The Leafs fall into that category, as you mentioned with Tanev. Like, there's other teams that have general managers that are just, I'll do anything at any point in time. Like, I don't care if it's the beginning of the season, if it's the dead of summer, like, I'm in. So I'd say there's probably 25% of the league that, like, you know, you're getting an eager participant on the other end of the line. And then there's a bunch of teams that are pretty set and feel really good about where they're at, like the Colorados of the world and those types of teams, injuries notwithstanding. So I'd say, like, you're able to probably engage in conversation in obviously more than just the 25%. You're probably able to have conversations with half the league and get a sense of what the marketplace looks like, get a sense of who might be available, who are the extra pieces. Like, look at the Canadiens last week with the Jaden Struble trade.

0: grade, right? Like they kind of pulled, and not to bring it back to my city, but like they pulled the Cam Jurgens, like, hey, we're not going to have room for this guy. Like we're about to staple Cam Jurgens to the bench.
1: Yeah.
0: So we're going to trade him for a second round pick. Struble was about to be in their rotation, the odd man out, and they just happened to feast upon a team in their building the night before in the Nashville Predators who had, like, literally, I woke up and texted. So I was at the game Thursday night in Montreal. I texted someone Friday morning and said that the Nashville Predators might have the worst D in the league. Mm. Like, some of the guys that they were rolling out, like, I couldn't, like, the one guy, Trudeau, kept tripping over himself. He only played, like, 5 minutes. It was unbelievable. That's not supposed to happen for a Trudeau in Montreal. That's against the rules. Mm. When you're looking at their situation, like there's other teams that like the Canadians might have a surplus and another team might have a deficiency. Like that's how you're able to find partners.
1: Okay. Thank you for bringing up the Montreal Canadiens whose fans did the hard sell on Dylan Larkin on Saturday. And then he spoke.
0: How beautiful was that, by the way? Like, to me, that's like next level fandom, right?
1: Yes. And like you hear from Larkin afterwards, you're like, oh, did that actually impact it? He's like, he called them, I think, the best atmosphere in the league, which also is, as Brent, go ahead.
0: Some of the most knowledgeable, too, he said.
1: Yes. And as Brent rightly pointed out, maybe also like a backhanded, an indirect knock at Red Wings fans and their hockey town moniker. But whatever. Like, is there anything real to that? Like, could it actually have an impact? Like, do you think there's and the longer this goes and the more awkward it becomes, is there a possibility of an expansion of the places that Dylan Larkin would allow himself to be traded to?
0: Well, I think yes is the answer. And the reason why is because Dylan Larkin is a really emotional person. If you spend any time around their Four Nations team for Team USA or at the Olympics, he is the heartbeat guy. He is the like heart and soul player that is so ultra committed to what's happening that when you impress upon him how much you want to have him, I think he's one of those guys that was probably getting on the bus to leave the game the other night going, wow, that was interesting. Like we've kind of been programmed as American Olympians, like, don't want to play in Canada. That's not the place for us. Doesn't make sense. We're not wanted. And you hear that and you're like, well, they're not doing it because of my passport. They're doing it because they recognize that I'm a really good player and I'm almost exactly what this team needs to vault into that, you know, cup contender status, cup favorite potentially from the East status. And they want to have me. So I think it can turn the tide for someone like Larkin, where this is an entirely emotional decision, right? Leaving the only organization you've known and the only state that you've ever played hockey in kind of in your entire hockey life. Plus also like having to chart out the next 4 years of your life. Like he's kind of just picked the safe choices, Florida, Minnesota, Colorado, all these other teams that have been heavy in the mix the last few years. What about the up-and-comer in Montreal? What about the drive for 25? What about playing with Cole Caulfield, a fellow American? What about all these other things that I think probably was thinking I might not be that well-received here and then realize that, yeah, this is a real thing and this is a team that could actually make the trade.
2: Yeah, I would alert Dylan Larkin to the possibility of if that were to happen and the Montreal Canadiens stumbled. I don't know if you've seen any discourse among their fans, but like they are completely dyed in the wool, like in love with that core, that whatever happens would be his fault. Like it's like there's just no way they're turning on Hudson or Dobesh or Suzuki or Caulfield or Slavkovsky. It's like it would be Larkin. What do you make of the? Because I've seen this criticism a lot of Larkin, and I'd say I see it. Like I'm not the one also making it. Of he kind of wants an easy landing spot, not just in terms of pressure, but he doesn't want to go somewhere and be the guy. He wants to be among a cast of guys. Does that sound about right for somebody of Dylan Larkin's station? Like when we sit here and list the best centers in the NHL, I don't think anybody ever has Dylan Larkin among the top 10. What do you make of the discourse around the idea of him wanting to be a part of the solution, but far from the guy driving the bus in any of these locales he goes to?
0: I think probably an unfair criticism. I think what he recognizes is that it's impossible.

0: possible to do it on your own in today's NHL? It can't just be one difference maker player that goes and changes a team. It needs to be a cast of them. I mean, think about the conversation that we just had about the Leafs. Like, it started with Austin Matthews, and then we were talking about Gavin McKenna hopefully morphing into that player. But you need five of them. You need more than that. The Detroit Red Wings have five of them, but now if Larkin's gone and Edmondson's gone, they're down to three, and then if DeBrincat goes, they're down to two. You need a half of a team of them. And so I understand his thought process. It's just reality now. It's not really like it was before. This has become a way more NBA-like thing where you have to truly have drivers and elite players. So I think he gets that part of it. I don't know that he's smashing the easy button. You want to win. You want to be at least on a team that has a chance to win. And I think what we learned about the Canadiens is that last year they've proven that they are in that category now of a team that has a real chance to win. And are we going to fault him for wanting to be part of that? And I think your assessment, though, is right. Mm-hmm. Like, we were playing this game the other day. If we were to rank who are the true number one centers in the NHL, mm-hmm. if there are 17 of them, which I think is what we got to,
1: yeah.
0: Dylan Larkin's, 18.
1: Mm-hmm.
0: Like, he's the first guy up of the next tier down, if that makes sense.
1: Yep. I imagine you had Barkov, though, among the 17. I imagine he's not coming back anytime soon. He's not out for the season again. But, yeah, things are off to an uneven start this season in Florida with the Panthers. Although Brady Tkachuk now has a point. It was a nice one. If you're going to have one point, let it mm-hmm. be as nice as that one was yesterday. Now Brad Marchand on IR and Barkov out for, I don't know, a month and a half or so. And they played two real hockey teams and got blasted in one and lost yesterday in Buffalo. How on alert should we be for maybe the Panthers not being back to cup contender status?
0: Oh, look, I've been on alert the whole time. Go read my predictions. I like the Panthers. I don't love the Panthers. I think what we've seen, too, so far is, particularly, and Barkov and Marchand aren't going to help this. They're not a fast team.
1: No.
0: They're kind of plodding and big and slow. And I still am just, you could have all these guys healthy and they could be performing at top levels. I'm still very concerned about Jacob Markstrom.
1: Yeah.
0: And I don't think there's anything that you can show me in this regular season that's going to say, oh yeah, hey, everything's good. Because then you get to the playoffs where he kind of doesn't really have much experience at all.
1: Yeah.
0: I'm not going to be a believer in Markstrom, and I think they're placing a massive gamble on a guy who was statistically the worst goalie in the league last year. It was him and Jordan Binnington. It doesn't compute to me. And so unless they have something else up their sleeve, unless they're going to control the puck that much, which I guess is possible, that goaltending isn't a concern. Last time I checked, you still need it.
2: Yeah, can confirm. Definitely need to get some saves. All right, we've all been connecting the dots between the Hughes brothers, but I don't know. I saw Jack breaking a stick over the bench the other night. Devils have won. They're 2-3 to start the season here. Is maybe the way the Hughes brothers are going to be reunited the other way? Is it almost more likely or as likely that Jack Hughes and Quinn Hughes team up somewhere else outside of Jersey, maybe even, Minnesota themselves? I think we all had been sitting here going, okay, Quinn Hughes is just going to bide his time and then they'll play together. It doesn't exactly seem like it's the rosiest of pictures in Jersey. I mean, that team has had all of the pieces seemingly forever, and Jack Hughes' contract only looks better every day, but it doesn't seem to be enough to get everything moving in exactly the right direction there.
0: You're right, and I think there's probably some holes and deficiencies on that team in terms of depth that I think we're already seeing some of those cracks. I think it's a real possibility that they link up somewhere that's neither one of those places.
1: Mm.
0: My projection, and I'm kind of surprised that Quinn not only hasn't signed, but it just kind of really hasn't even been that big of a story. Maybe I'm not in the Minnesota market on a daily basis to hear

0: the chatter, but it's almost like kind of like being in Winnipeg. Like I was at the game the other night on Friday night, and like there wasn't there was a little bit of like whisper in the crowd of like, ooh, Shesterkin just got hurt. Like, could the Rangers trade for Hellebuck? Like, people were on kind of high alert about that, but there wasn't really any like Hellebuck talk. There wasn't like people wearing crossed out name bars on jerseys and holding up signs or what. Like, he just kind of hasn't been there. And Quinn Hughes not signing, like, there hasn't been a lot of like, Quinn, we love you, please, like, you know, just stay in Minnesota. There hasn't been a lot of that either. Although off to the best start of his career in terms of point production through six games, he's at nine now. My prediction was at the beginning of the summer was that Quinn signs a contract in length that links him up with Jack's free agency, so that that's why it would be short term, so that they could then both decide together. I mean, I don't know where that leaves Luke in all of this. Like, hey, buddy, you might just be stuck in Jersey. You're the youngest one anyway. Good luck with that.
1: Yeah.
0: But it's kind of an intriguing situation. Like, what's going on here?
1: Yeah. It is bizarre. And yeah, obviously, if that was a situation that was happening in Toronto, there'd be a whole lot more noise about it. But we'll see how it plays out. Maybe Devils stink and Wilder good that he finally puts pen to paper here on an extension. Frank, appreciate the time as always. Thanks, buddy.
0: Have a great week, guys.
1: You too. Frank Saravelli, Sportsnet NHL insider, host of Frankly Hockey. Yeah, things not going so well in Jersey where it felt like they were set up forever, and boy, man, Sheldon Keefe taking some time off. He doesn't get a chance to do that, but obviously you got to jump at the opportunity. The Devils came calling. Like, they've been bad, but obviously going to be good.
2: Yeah, he went from heaven to hell, right? Because remember, he was in heaven when he did the video, and then now he's in hell, both with the Devils and his hockey team. Yeah,
1: No, the Devils seem not very good.
2: No, and it's okay. Like, leader of men, Jack Hughes, will surely lead them. Oh, wait, and Dougie Hamilton, who, like, has never had a teammate that likes him in his career. And I don't even think that's his fault. It just seems like it's never a fit anywhere there. So it's okay. Like, Jack Hughes, leader of men, will pull them out of this for sure, right? Oh, probably not. No, I know he shot the puck in the net one time at 3-on-3, and that was pretty cool, and he did it with a chipped tooth for them. But I wouldn't be banking on him to be, like, you know, the leader guy to pull them out of this. And I don't know if you could tell by the tone of my voice, but I feel awful for Sheldon because I have a lot of time for Sheldon Keefe. But beyond that, I love it. It's great. It's my favorite show. Yeah. Turn it up. Let's go. The Devils are stinking, because I thought they were just going to go on a rocket ship ride. The second Sheldon Keefe joined up there, and it's like Jack Hughes is on the best contract in the NHL, and you know, he's got a brother there, and there's only a matter of time until Quinn's there. I'm not so sure that's going to happen. And remember, man, like, I don't think any of this is his fault, at least yet, but remember when Sonny Mehta was the bell of the ball? It's like, because Keefe was the sexy hire. Mehta, the sexy hire.
1: Right.
2: I don't know. It doesn't seem to be working. They got Jessica Campbell there, too, as well. Yeah.
1: Okay. Mm-hmm. All I know is, hey, it's John Chayka's got this fan base excited. He took the fifth worst team in the National Hockey League, and all of a sudden, they're in a playoff spot right now.
2: He just asked a bold question that I think a lot of us asked last year. What if they were fast and good?
1: Yeah.
2: And that's what this team has been so far. They're really fast, and they're really good, and I like it.
1: So far, so good. All right, when we come back, talk to Adnan Virk. As the Fan Morning Show continues, Ben and Spring Gunning, Sportsnet 590, The Fan.
3: From the 680 News Traffic Center, I'm Eva Fragiscados. On the East 401, approaching Highway 25, left lane still blocked because of a collision. You'll find it quite jammed up from Highway 6 South. And then on the westbound 401, approaching Yonge-Eney Express, the right lane is blocked with a stalled vehicle. It's jammed up from Morningside. East QEW approaching Bronte, we've got lanes closed off there with a collision. It is slow from Guelph Line. And then the ramp to the 403 in Oakville, left lane is closed off. Again, that's all because of a collision. Leon's True North Super Sale ends Wednesday. 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

0: they're getting on board. Let's talk to Adnan Virk of MLB Network, Amazon, NHL, Wednesday Night Hockey as well. How's it going, Adnan?
1: Ben and Brent, always a pleasure. Shout out to the Tragically Hip, out of Meridian. Gord Downie, lead singer, went to Ernestown Secondary School for 2 years. That is my high school in Odessa, Ontario.
0: Really?
1: So excellent musicals. Yeah.
0: Wow.
1: I know, very rare. Everyone knows the Tragically Hip as Kingston's Own, but Gord specifically went to Odessa, Ernestown Secondary for the first 2 years. Yeah, a little nugget for you. But yeah, I can't wait. Brewers, Gord, I'm delirious with joy right now, the way this is going. The Dodgers down 2-0.
2: Oh, I love it. I mean, the Dodgers losing. Well, I love the Sickos only World Series. Less so, probably, to be perfectly honest. Like, but I the idea of the Dodgers getting their comeuppance, and wouldn't really matter who it's from. They have officially taken over evil empire status from the Yankees here. And it's honestly, it's like, it's not even close. Like, I still loathe the Yankees more than anything in sports. But the idea of, like, for everyone else out there, no, the new evil empire absolutely wears, as opposed to pinstripes, blue and white.
1: Oh, 100%. My nephew's a Cubs fan. He was on cheering for the Brewers, the lesser of two evils. And I said,
0: wow.
1: Dude, nobody likes the Dodgers. Come on. I said, they're terrible. And what's so funny to me is, Brent, you can get a game. Like with Mizorowski, that game one, I said, they better win this game, right? You have to win the Miz starts and then hope for a little luck, quite frankly. But the one advantage I did keep saying to myself was the Brewers' bullpen, I think, is better than LA's bullpen. Mm-hmm. And so far, we've seen that. They were lights out. I remember watching that Padres series and saying, we talk so much about San Diego's bullpen and Mason Miller and Adrian Morahone and all those guys. But I'm like, dude, the Brewers' bullpen is just as good.
0: Yeah.
1: Like, these guys, Ashby's filthy. Abney Ribas, terrific. McGill was like a serial killer out there from the land of Dahmer. Like, these guys, you do not want to trifle with. And that's why, to me, you win the Miz start no matter what. Okay, good. Okay, they're probably going to lose game two. It's Yamamoto. Wait, you beat Yamamoto? He's out of the game after two and two. Three. Are you kidding me? Like, he didn't go three innings? So I don't want to get ahead of myself, but teams that go up 2-0 in a best-of-seven LCS at home win 80% of the time. So they got them right where they want them.
0: No, the way they abused Yamamoto, I mean, only for three runs, but getting him out of the game before he'd completed three innings, throwing 75 pitches, and the Jake Bowers at bat was a joke. That was crazy. The 12-pitch at bat, the longest of his entire career. Yeah, this Brewers team, they're not going to hit a million home runs, although William Contreras is definitely capable of doing that, and he hit one yesterday. But yeah, they just and also look like a confident bunch. Like, I know they were swept away by this Dodgers team a year ago, but they look like they believe. It's easy to say, right? Like, I don't know what happens first, them winning two games against the Dodgers or them looking like they believe they can win this thing, but they do look like a different team than the one last year.
1: No question. And I think that was the first real issue, Ben. It was like, okay, you were awesome a season ago, and then all of a sudden, you scored four runs in four games. It was an absolute atrocity. And particularly, the Brewers starting pitching last season had an ERA of 7. I looked at the numbers toe-to-toe. Bullpens were actually comparable, but the major issue was the Brewers didn't score runs and their starting pitching was egregious. So this year you go, okay, well, that has to change. Logan Henderson has to be better. And yet, here's the funny thing. It's like the Brewers starting pitching has been dominant. Mizzoli only went 4-3. Oh, you got the one run. Okay, but he battled the entire time. You could tell he was not on, and that's now two straight starts. Mizorowski has not been on, so it's very concerning to me. At game five, he's got to come back and be a horse. And then Logan Henderson, who has had a great run of three runs or less and pitching at least five innings, he couldn't even go five last night. So I was like, oh, my God, like the Brewers starting pitching issue hasn't been solved. And yet the bullpen is so great. And that offensive approach, as you said, just making contact, fouling pitches off. That Bowers at bat was one for the ages. And it's another example of when you look on paper, you go, how can any team beat Scooble, Yamamoto, Snell, Glad. This pitching is too good. But you know how you beat him? You get him out of the game, right? You're not going to score six runs off him in the first, but you foul it off, you fight a batch, two or three runs, and you get them after four or five. That's a massive win, and that's how Milwaukee won.
0: Yeah, just the second time in his 12 postseason starts, the Dodgers have lost a game in which Yamamoto started, which is nuts, crazy, cuckoo bananas. But yeah, the Dodgers can't score right now. And big reason for that is that Shohei Ohtani looks like a shell of his former self. Ken Rosenthal had the report that the Dodgers are legitimately considering removing him from the lineup for game three. Obviously, like, he's banged up right now, okay? I don't think Shohei Ohtani's done, although maybe he's done. Like, clearly dealing with some physical ailments. What is this Dodgers offense without Shohei Ohtani?
1: Well, performance. Because again, when it comes to starting pitching, you say Ohtani's not pitching, Ben, you go, oh, no problem. They've got all these, you know, largesse of arms. And yet those guys so far are in two. Now they're a ton of pressure now on Blake Snell to be the Blake Snell. And the postseason has historically been good, but so is Yamamoto. So it's a must win now for him. And offensively, you're right. The whole issue for them, like their runners in scoring position is atrocious coming into this series. But 12 of the 14 runs they scored in the LDS was via the home runs. We go, well, they're just going to bang. But if you don't, then you're in real trouble. And Ohtani has now had like 110.

0: homeless at bat streak? Like, that's pretty shocking. At this guy's talent level, he's not even making contact. Like, at one point, there was, like, a flare to left, and, you know, that's what Ohtani's doing. Like, really? He's, like, he's a singles hitter who's open to hit some bloops? Like, that's not going to, you know, portend to great success over a long period of time. Maybe you can win a game or two that way, but that's not going to happen. So, Mookie Betts struggled for much of the year, then was really good in September. Teoscar Hernandez, same thing, struggled much of the year, was good in September. And Freddie Freeman didn't have much slug, did show have a couple home runs in the LDS, but again, he's been slowing a little bit. So all along, you kept thinking to yourself, well, the Dodgers have a lot more length in their lineup, right? 6-9, they've got better bats, but it hasn't been the case so far. And full credit to Milwaukee's bullpen for taking advantage. They've got a different group of relievers, different looks, different types of pitch locations, making life very difficult for LA's hitters.
1: I would like to apologize in advance. I am about to use one of the most overwrought terms in sports here when discussing the Dodgers, but I feel like it applies at least in terms of asking the question. How much of a last dance is this for them? Not in terms of like Ohtani's about to fall off a cliff and Betts is and Freeman is, but they could very well be staring down the barrel of their way of life in Major League Baseball, depending on what happens with labor strife and salary cap and everything there. How much is this the Dodgers? And again, like, I don't think they're about to stop being good anytime soon, but the blueprint that they have used to be great could disappear with whatever the new CBA looks like. How much is this, again, like, the resurgence every year for every team, and I guess a team that's had a couple World Series and is looking for a three-peat maybe doesn't feel it in the same way, but does this feel like a little bit of a last dance for the Dodgers in terms of the way they go about their business?
0: It's a great point, Brent, because it's like they're not going to go away in terms of talent, because all those guys are still really good. Even if you could argue Mookie Betts is somewhat in decline, Freddie Freeman is 36 years of age, Ohtani slowed by injuries this year, maybe isn't going to be as much of an MVP force, maybe he won't pitch as much moving forward, but they're still going to be great. Like, we all know that, but you're right. The price of doing business may just be altered forever. Like, maybe you can't go out and get Tarek Skubal and get those prospects and hope to resign because the salary cap is coming and it's just going to be too punitive to have the kind of payroll they have. So I think you're right. Like, no matter what, they're a team that always drafts well. Like, you know, you'll get your Josue DePaulos no matter what, and they can you know, draft these River Ryans and be able to flip those guys. Like, they're a really smart, well-run organization led by Andrew Friedman. So I think no matter what, even if their spending is curbed a little bit, they're still going to be successful because they draft well and they can make some good trades. But you're right. They may not have the blank check they currently have. Like, right now, whenever Friedman's available, you go, oh, the Dodgers will get him. The Dodgers will get him. You go, well, it may not be the case anymore. So, and I'm with you. As far as the roster, this isn't like 2016 Cubs, like young players entering their prime. It's like, no, this is, I wouldn't say an aging roster, but a veteran-laden roster. There's not much youth and like explosive young talent. They don't have like their Pico Armstrong or Junior Caminero. These guys are all in their 30s, all relatively long in the tooth, wear and tear. So you're right. It's not quite Yankees like 01 when you're like, oh, this is the last day of the Yankees dynasty, and all of a sudden Luis Gonzalez bloops thing ended it. But you're right. The way the business will be altered will impact this Dodgers team moving forward.
2: Yeah. The Yankees team, the last one to win three consecutive. Dodgers need to come back from down 2-0 if they're going to do it. So ALCS, the Rays had a lead that they could not hold. And frankly, all season long, the Guardians' bullpen has been better than the Rays, so maybe that shouldn't be a surprise. The Guardians have the second longest championship drought in North American pro sports, only behind the Arizona Cardinals, but the longest one in Major League Baseball. And I remember in the lead up to their World Series breakthrough in 2004, it was Red Sox, Red Sox, Red Sox, the excitement around the possibility of the curse being over. Same with the Cubs finally winning a World Series. Of course, it came against these Guardians. Do you feel the same? Like, it doesn't feel like there's that type of national draw to this story, which is actually ginormous.
0: Yeah, it goes back to your point with the baseball for sickos. Like, to me, again, if you don't have a dog in the race, the Jays are not in it, then you just root for the best story. And to me, I'm like, hey, the Brewers have never won a World Series. They've been around since 1969. The Guardians haven't won since 48, 78 years. And I've always said to you guys, earliest sports formative memories are, you know, 5 or 6 years old. So to me, unless you're a 63-year-old Milwaukee Brewers fan or an 83-year-old Cleveland baseball fan, you have not seen your team win a World Series. Like, to me, like, that is an awesome story. If you get Brewers Guardians, no matter what, some dude in his mid-60s is like, oh my God, I never thought I'd see this before. Like, that's so cool to me. And for Cleveland specifically, you know, from August 20th on, they were great. There's no question about it. You can argue prior to that, all right, the Central is a bunch of weaklings and they're a feeble and overmatched. But the strength of their team, like, oh, their bullpen's awesome. The starting pitching is no slouch. It's led by Gavin Williams, and Foster Griffin was pretty good again, throwing four innings. And then as far as their offense, they ignited a little bit. And Joe Adell, I thought, was so important to them. Before, I thought their bats were too

0: like, it's too much Jose Ramirez. But all of a sudden, like, no, Ramirez has been great. Chase Elotta has been good. And Joe Adele was so important to them as far as getting a right-handed bat that will drive in runs. Then you throw in your Stephen Kwan, your Travis Pizzano, and you go, you know, it's decent offense. They're not great. They're not world beaters, but they're good. And they're certainly good enough to beat the Rays, and especially the Rays bullpen faltered yesterday. So, again, similar to Milwaukee, dink and dunk offense, not a ton of pop. I know you're not expecting Patrick Bailey to go deep. He's a great defensive catcher. He's normally not going deep. That's a bonus. But they're a relentless attack. They have good at-bats and a great bullpen. Milwaukee, Cleveland, very similar in that respect.
1: Yeah, it's funny. Every year we do the, like, oh, what are lessons to be learned? And it's like the lesson that holds true every single year at this time is have a great pen, right? It's like sometimes you can also do it with starting pitching. Sometimes your lineup can carry you. But if you don't have the pen, there's no way it's gonna happen. Do you feel like, and not that there haven't been parts sold off from Cleveland, but it feels like they've kind of walked and chewed gum at the same time here. You know, a lot of teams are very much in the cycle of like, well, if we don't feel like we can win, we might as well just sell everything off here. Cleveland has kind of gone about it the other way, saying, you know what, let's have a puncher's chance every single year. Again, like, who knows what the new baseball landscape holds and how much more, you know, if there's a salary floor, if teams have to operate in a way like that. But it does feel like, you know, there's plenty of other teams that would say, okay, even if our division is competitive, if we don't feel we can win a World Series, we're not going to kind of keep this thing afloat. The Guardians have very much gone kind of the opposite tack there.
0: Yeah, there's no question. In the past, you have these small market teams, they go, well, if we're not going to compete, we can't compete. There's nothing we can do. But they've been the beneficiary of the fact that Jose Ramirez has signed team-friendly deals. And think about that. In that kind of a market, normally a Jose Ramirez would be gone. But that guy's been very supportive of the community, supportive of ownership, and willing to take a little bit less money than take these extensions. So they've had their superstar in place for years at, I think, a relatively good price. Again, they draft well. In terms of the pitching, they can replenish on the fly. Like, a couple of years ago, Tanner Bibee was thought to be their best starter. Now he's like a number four starter. Like, they've been really good at saying, no, we can find out different arms and we'll make it work. Very Tampa-esque, very Seattle-esque in terms of having lots of pitching options and different arms. And when they get too expensive, they trade the guys and they're able to get prospects back. So it's another example of doing business with a bottom five payroll in a market which is not robust and yet still passionate. Like, if I said to you Cleveland baseball, I'd go, oh yeah, you and I would have memories of, you know, 90s baseball and Kenny Lofton and, you know, Manny Ramirez and all those great teams, and even recent vintages, 2016 team, Terry Francona. So, like, it's a good market. They just don't have deep pockets, but they figured out how to make baseball work there. They're not going to spend a ton, but again, draft well. And to me, it's a lot of pitching. Like, when you go to Cleveland, they're never going to outslug you, but they will pitch in every single game and be competitive.
2: Okay, last one before we let you go. I don't know if you saw this. Vladimir Guerrero Jr. had laser eye surgery, and you're not a guy that wears glasses. I don't know if you wear contacts, whether you've had laser eye surgery yourself. That feels,
0: I have.
2: Okay, you've had laser eye surgery?
0: Yeah, so yeah, good nugget on you, Ben. I had glasses since I was, let's say, age 9 or 10 till about 35, and I would always wear contacts on TV. And then about 10 years ago, the great Dallas Braden, who was a perfect game for the A's, said to me, Virk, you got to get LASIK done. I said, I don't know. I'm a little bit scared of the price. $3,400, life-changing. And when people ask me why to get LASIK done, I go, well, first of all, look at the price of getting new glasses every couple of years, getting new contact lenses. But here's the two biggest things. One, when I wake up now, I can see the clock, like the alarm clock, right away, normally rather than squinting and fumbling around. And the big one, in the shower, I can see my feet. For those two reasons alone, get LASIK done.
2: Yeah, I think when people think about that one in the shower, it's like, for other reasons they can't do it. But yeah, no, for sure. So, okay, so if we diagnose
1: that, really was a part of your life you're just missing, eh? You're like, God, what do my toes look like, though?
2: What do my toes look like?
0: My feet have never been the same.
2: Okay, so have we solved it then? Do you expect Vladdy to be all the way back next year?
0: Yes. I mean, my sister-in-law got LASIK done. I remember going to a baseball game with her. She doesn't like baseball. And even in the distance, she could read the scoreboard. I'm like, how can you see that? Like, I was unbelievable. Like, you've been blind your whole life. My brother, same thing. Like, blind his whole life. He was, if you know the numbers, -7.5 on his right, -8 on the left. Like, that is a terrible sight. He gets LASIK done. Like, dude, he's popping out things left and right. Nighttime driving is much more improved. That's where I find it'll help Vlad. I find with LASIK at night, you can see a lot better. So with the amount of night games, I'm telling you right now, if Vlad starts picking up cutters late at night, you go, that's why. It was the West Coast swing. Burke was on to something.
2: Dude, it's the best I got. I've now convinced myself that 100% this is the cure-all for Vladimir Guerrero Jr. And you only just helped me feed into that thought. So well done.
1: And we got to think about your toes.
2: Yeah.
1: So awesome. Lucky us.
2: Yeah, for sure. See you, Burke.
0: It gives me meaning to the term my left foot. Thanks,
2: yes.
0: Guys.
2: See ya. Adnan Virk, MLB Network, Amazon, NHL, Wednesday night hockey. Yeah. I

0: I imagine, again, like he wore contacts, so I gotta imagine that Vlad was wearing contacts at the plate, right? Like, what an abdication of responsibility if this were not the case. Like, if Vlad got laser eye surgery and then it's found out that the entirety of the season he was wearing no corrective lenses during these games, like, somebody's got to be fired for that.
1: Yeah, I mean, whose job is that? That's like, isn't that ultimate? Like, now that we are actually thinking about this, isn't that something that could just easily like slip through the cracks? It's so important, but like, there's no one whose job it is to tell. Like, I don't know. Like, we had the whole Ernie Clement Cup situation this year. No one goes around going, "Hey, you got your jock on? You got your jock on? Yeah. You have your glove today?" Like, I don't know. Like, I don't. I would imagine no one's checking with Vlad. Although, when the season goes the way it does, at a certain point, you'd think in a meeting someone maybe ask.
0: That's
1: about it.
0: They've obviously tried to solve the problem multiple different ways throughout the course of the season and tried multiple different things, more swings, less swings,
1: right.
0: And taking time off during the All-Star break.
1: Behind the scenes, in front of all of us to see.
0: I think one of the first things you'd think about is like, can this guy see?
1: It's
0: like,
1: a great question.
0: Like, is he not seeing?
1: Mm.
0: And if that were the case, maybe you would have him take an eye test, or maybe he's like, yeah, I just don't wear my contacts. I would think that conversation would be had some point during the regular season, considering, you know, he didn't hit his first home run at Rogers Center until what, August?
1: Yes. 720 OPS in day games, 666 in night games. Average also lower. 5 homers to 4 homers, but more ABs in night games than day games for Vlad. So do with that what you will. Maybe Adnan's on to something. Crack the code there.
0: Maybe.
1: Yeah.
0: Leafs back in action tonight in Utah to play a mammoth team that's off to a decent start.
1: Too late. Wow. Start at 7 o'clock. I don't care. I know.
0: Sure,
1: but the people in Utah, no one cares. They don't care there. Okay. Mikhail Sergachev and his family, when he's flipping off the camera and not getting fined like William Nylander did, it's fine. Play the damn game at 7 o'clock. It's not that hard.
0: This feels like 7 o'clock for me, who did the show on Friday that you took off after a game that started at 10 o'clock.
1: Yeah, but
0: went
1: to
0: a shootout.
1: Yeah, I mean, again, though, it's like I might as well have just worked because I was up super early in the morning with the children, anyways. So,
0: yeah,
1: and I stayed up to watch the game because sicko.
0: So, great question as to why you took the day off.
1: Anyways, because our boss comes in here every day and says, if you don't take these vacation days, I'm going to X, Y, or Z. Yeah.
0: Okay.
1: Yeah.
0: The Leafs right now are must watch television.
1: Yes,
0: and they were must-watch television to start the year, no matter how they were performing, because we were like trying to learn about them.
1: Mm-hmm.
0: And yeah, they were okay, middling through the first 3 games, only 2 goals apiece, but 1-goal games in all 3 of them. We didn't know that the Ottawa Senators were going to be this championship contender lying in wait.
1: We didn't know Montreal Canadiens stunk. So
0: yeah. I guess good point. Anyways, now you see them score the goals the way they have, and against teams that I think we all expect to be in the mix at the end of the season in the Western Conference in Vegas, and obviously Denver in Colorado with the talent that they have.
1: Uh-huh.
0: Man, you wrap up this road trip with 5 out of 6 possible points with the Austin Matthews start, with the William Nylander start, with the Gavin McKenna looking like a true blue NHLer to start his career. I don't know. Like, it's going to be hard to stop the hype train.
1: Oh, man. Too late. Choo-choo! Train has absolutely pulled out of the station in terms of the hype. It's just, I am getting texts every time the Leafs are playing games, and it's just that. It's not, and I think the thing is because last year happened, the hype train doesn't have to mean this team's going to win the cup.
0: Yeah.
1: Every other year, if it's like we're getting excited, it's because that's what we think. Now it's just back to a relevant hockey team, and they're going to be a playoff team, and they can win a playoff series. Like, I think that's where it allows you to be excited. In the past, excitement is, wow, they're among the best 3 teams in the NHL. Mm-hmm. They don't have to be that for you to be excited and getting pulled in this year.
0: Mm-hmm. Mm-hmm. How many goals will they need to score, though, to counteract the Troy Stetcher 20 minutes? And that's no offense to Troy Stetcher. He's not supposed to be here.
1: But. Yeah, I know. They're playing Utah tonight. They'll be fine.
0: Okay.
1: Yeah, that's be fine. They're going to give up 3 goals like they have in just about every hockey game they've played this year. What's going
0: to
1: happen.
0: I was trying to get some report on the early returns of Ben Danford. He's played 3 games. He's a +3
1: that's
0: in 3 games.
1: That's all I want to hear.
0: And I saw his one assist was a nice one.
1: Nice.
0: He says a little tic-tac-toe on the power play.
1: I just wanted to crash check a guy in the throat, honestly. That's like, if I saw that, I'd...

0: care way more than a point.
1: Agreed.
0: Yeah.
1: But yeah, it doesn't feel like he's on the verge of an arrival here. Okay. We'll be back tomorrow with another edition of the Fan Morning Show. Ben Ennis, Brent Gunning, Sportsnet 590 The Fan.
0: Good morning.
2: From the 680 News Traffic Center, I'm Eva Fragiscados. If you're eastbound on the 401, looks like those problems that we had through the 427 are still there in the third lane from the left. It's a stalled car. Westbound 401 approaching the 412 on the right shoulder and in the left lane, we've got a collision. Westbound QEW approaching Burloak, HOV lane remains blocked for a collision. And West 403 just west of York, the right lane is still blocked with a collision. 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

I was violated yesterday on the subway. I know that we're not talking to anybody anymore. Strangers, that's over. Like, everybody's got a phone. So that's what we do. We just stare at our phones. And if a person that we don't know speaks to us, in a big city anyway, still a small town thing, is that it still flies. You look down at your phone and you just ignore the rest of the world. You just block it out. You just do your best. And I'm not trying to judge here, okay? I am judging this person, but not in general. I've done the exact same move. Just block out the entire universe. Just get to where you're going and turn your brain off. Do I think it's good for us? Probably not. But yesterday, I feel like I was violated by the sports fan code. I saw a guy who was wearing like real sports merch. And I have an eye for this. I can tell if it's someone who's just a hipster who's rocking merch for the sake of, you know, the Stolen Valor stuff, the retro clothing that kids pay exorbitant amounts for to basically wear t-shirts that my dad used to wear. That's a thing now, for sure. Oversized retro shirts from the 2000s, maybe even a little bit before then. That rocks. This was not that. This was like a clear, true blue, dyed-in-the-wool sports fan. And so I hit him with like a, hey, here's a thought on your sports teams. And first of all, like, didn't want to look up from his phone. And then kind of gave me like the what face. So I doubled down. And again, my mistake, thinking human interaction was still possible in this day and age. But if you're, anyways, I say the line again. He just goes, uh-huh. And then looks right back down at his phone. And I had to stand there on the train like an idiot. I genuinely thought, like, do I just get off at not my stop to avoid any more of this? It felt like the longest train ride of my life. But I feel like this is a violation of the sports fan code. Is somebody engages you, a stranger engages you on sports talk. And this, by the way, I just want to make this very clear. This was in the afternoon. This was not like, I would give a grace period. If it's early morning, if it's before 9 o'clock, I'm totally down with just never talk to a stranger. The morning is trauma for all of us. We're all just trying to get to where we got to go. That's not stranger time. This is an afternoon on a nice day. And yeah, if you're a sports fan and you're rocking sports gear out and somebody stops you and talks about sports, the code needs to remain that we still engage with one another on these things. That's all we have left. All our communities are decimated. The only community is online until you say the thing that your community doesn't want you to say, and then you're out forever. You better believe you're out forever. As soon as you say one little thing, boom, out. You better join the other side. But sports is a community. This is what I love about it, is you can interact with a stranger. You can interact with a family member you don't have a lot in common with, or you can create a bond, a friendship over something very easy, very simple. And so we got to keep this alive. We got to shame behavior like that. That cannot be tolerated in the sports community. And I know I just said, if you go against the community, you get kicked out. This is not really great. But this has got to be one of our tenets. It's just stranger strikes up conversation about said sports teams. It gives you like a real, you know, it wasn't just a shot. It wasn't just a chirp. It was a good intro. I trust it. I trust me. I think I'm right. 3 games minimum. No Chris.

0: fan of. Nightmare for a Maple Leafs team that just can't defend. Yeah, the Stars are going great. There's some underlying 5-on-5 numbers that aren't terrific with this team. But yeah, Radish and Riley as a pairing have gotten, I believe, like 80% of their faceoffs in the offensive zone. So they've been sheltered pretty heavily. Those two guys, I would say, have been an adventure at times defensively. And now you're going to be asking the likes of Nick Blankenberg to be giving you minutes. People are talking about Ben Danford. And realistically with this, it's horrible, right? Because this guy has a skill set that is not replicable by anybody else on the team. There's nobody else that can do what Chris Tanev does. Kill plays. And it's a team, by the way, that has kind of stunk breaking the puck out. You can give that a little bit of shortened preseason, new guys, also personnel, new coaching staff, all this different stuff. But ultimately, you lose that guy, an anchor on your blue line. It's a reminder of two things. One, how thin the group is just in general. But two, how heavily the Leafs are leaning on a guy who's going to turn 37 years old, who plays a physical brand of hockey and wore down last season. How important he is to the construction of this roster. And like, again, we're all enjoying the offensive plays. We're all enjoying Nylander looking great. Matthews looking like himself again. And the just incredible processing speed of Gavin McKenna. But Chris Tanev got hurt on a play like this last year. And it basically derailed his entire season. And so it's something that innocuous, something that appears so minor in the moment, immediately being three games, is a warning shot for this hockey club. Like, maybe he's fine. Maybe he comes back four games from now. Chris Tanev's back on the ice doing Chris Tanev things. But realistically, if you're John Chyka, realistically, if you're this coaching staff, how confident can you be that this guy is going to be able to hold up? It was a huge question mark coming into the season, but then he just looked really good, and your brain goes right automatically to, oh, yeah, that's what they signed in Chris Tanev. But it's really difficult to project this team keeping this blue line together this way for the entirety of the season. But then it's almost even harder to project how they improve it. And so it starts tonight against the high-flying Utah team. But yeah, I think it's going to be a major talking point the entire time he's out. And I think that it's a problem that is going to be very, very difficult for this hockey club to solve. Yesterday, the baseball was incredible yet again. Adam Ottavino, 15 years in Major League Baseball, NBC Sports, Baseball and Coffee, which is unbelievable. You got to watch it. He joins me now. What's up, brother? How are we doing?
1: Great. Good to see you.
0: Good to see you, too. I know you hung out and waited on the line. You do agree that if you talk to somebody about sports that's wearing sports merchandise, like, they should give you like at least a little bit of something back, right? Like just a polite something, not just a ignore
1: you,
0: like,
1: man.
0: You're a crazy
1: I'm
0: person.
1: I'm born in 85, so yeah. It's taken me a long time to adjust to the whole, oh, you can't talk to each other type
0: I
1: stuff.
0: I hate it. So. I'm a talker. Yeah. I can't help myself. Like this show didn't just happen by coincidence or by complete fluke. The success fluke, totally, total fluke. But yeah, this is all I can do is chat. This is what I do with strangers at times. And to have this happen to me, I felt devastated. It was a really crushing moment. It's going to take me a time to get over it. And I think the only way to get beyond it is to actually just get right back on the horse. And then today, just go basically searching for a person in sports memorabilia and try to strike up a conversation.
1: Yeah, you got to keep shooting your shot, I guess.
0: Yeah.
1: That's it.
0: Be the change you want to see in the world. That's what I'm going to do with this. Okay, so before I get into these games, I want to talk to you about pitching. Because this postseason, and we've been doing this in the playoffs the last bunch of years. This isn't something new. This has been going on. Like, I would say Royals were kind of at the outset of it, for us, at least in Toronto, where they had the back end of that bullpen where it felt like, okay, you turn it over to these three guys. Wade Davis is coming in. The ball game's over. Then the Guardians took it to another level, and now we've only seen progressively where the starting pitcher feels more and more relevant in the postseason than ever, and the bullpens feel like they're even more of a factor. But what we're also seeing is the average fastball, Adam, is over 96 miles per hour in the postseason. Like, velocity has, we have fully entered the just like max velocity era. So here's my dumb guy question. Are we ever going to get to a point where it starts to be like a running back combination, where you look at it like a change of pace, where with everybody throwing 99, with all of these guys that are trying to throw 100, there's going to become a value with guys who can locate with lower velocity because it's something that hitters aren't going to be seeing as often, especially in a shortened series?

0: Or is that just too easy and hitters are too good and this is a horrible idea that would backfire on any club that tries to do it?
1: Well, I think you can have success pitching the alternate style. I mean, there's no doubt about it. We saw Sonny Gray this year throwing like 92 miles an hour, and he's going to finish in the top four in the Cy Young. And there's other examples throughout the league. You know, Ranger Suarez is another one on the Red Sox. There's plenty of guys that can get outs without the velocity. The problem is the velocity is just too dang effective. I wish it wasn't the case, but when you're dealing with reaction times and now this multiple fastball approach that's sort of come into the picture the last couple of years with Schlittler, and you see Rasmussen doing it from the Rays and Tolley from the Red Sox and a few others. You know, at the end of the day, it's just a fundamental problem for a hitter. You don't have a lot of time to make a decision, and there's variance within those movements. So I don't blame teams for seeking out the velocity because it seems like a little bit more of a sure thing than trusting a guy who has, you know, the feel and the guile and the command and the deception and all the different pitches and that sort of stuff. So I don't blame them for going down this path. But I absolutely think you can succeed in other fashions. They're just not as trusted this time of year.
0: Yeah, and I think it's going to remain with starting pitchers. Like, if you're going to be able to have multiple pitchers, if you can be Sonny Gray, then yes, of course, you're going to have a spot in this league. My greater point of curiosity is, are more, like, and again, I know it's like saying guys can try to be like Tyler Rogers is saying, like, oh, why don't you just throw a knuckleball? And you're like, oh, okay. Like, in theory, to me, I talk about this with my friend Ben when it's Matt Waldron, right? Yeah, Shane Waldron is the offensive coordinator for the, yeah, anyway. Matt Waldron throws 93 but also has a knuckleball. And he and I have talked about this being like, how is he hittable at all? Like, he should be, in theory, the best pitcher in Major League Baseball, and he's just not. He's just not that. So it's very difficult to do. But from a reliever standpoint, I'm watching these games and every single guy comes out and has to pump 97 plus. And I keep looking at it going, how is there ever going to be space for a reliever that comes in there and is just not that? Is somebody who does locate pitches, who doesn't have the velocity? And it feels like the answer is no.
1: Well, I mean, there are some that earn that right over time to maybe not redline. Like, they get trusted over time. You know, you look at like, even like a Rossy Iglesias, right? Closer for the Braves. Yeah. You know, he can throw upper 90s at times of in his career, but now he's more of a low to mid 90s guy. But he's earned the trust because they know he's going to come out there and throw strikes. And he's got a great changeup and he does a number of other things really well. It's just really hard to get your foot in the door in the first place to be trusted. And then obviously when it comes to crunch time, teams are going to accumulate as much velocity as they can. So I'm with you, though, Rogers. I mean, to me, that's a different style of outlier, and I think you'll see more of that. If people are looking to be diversified in ways besides velocity, look for angles. Look for people with creating interesting angles, stuff that batters haven't seen. That stuff can be just as effective and almost as trusted as velocity.
0: So to me, this Dodgers-Brewers series is incredible. And last night, the Guardians game was awesome, too. But the thing that I was really kind of contemplating or reflecting on with this Dodgers Brewers series so far is you got, I would say, three of the best starting pitchers in all of baseball that have pitched already in this series. And like, yeah, I guess we found out that Yamamoto is indeed human. What an at bat by Jake Bowers. That was an incredible theater. But again, none of these guys go deep in a ball game. And credit to the hitters, right? Like, they're fouling off a lot of pitches. They're forcing them to go deeper in accounts. But if those guys aren't going deep in ball games, and I know it's situational and Yamamoto is a guy that you usually can trust to go deep, but it's like Mizorowski doesn't go deep. Tarik Skubal, I think, only ended up pitching 5 2/3, maybe 6 innings. If those guys aren't going deep and it's the CS, isn't that also a pretty good indicator to you that it's like, yeah, pitching 6 innings now in the postseason is basically the new complete game?
1: Yeah, I mean, we saw a lot of it last year. We saw the Dodgers be able to extend their guys last year, and that was a big plus for them. I thought Roberts pulled Skubal maybe a touch early for my taste in game one. You know, he had more pitches on his ledger there he could have used. But you're right. It's hard, and it's also hard because these managers are staring at these matchup sheets with all the projected you know, damage against, you know, depending on the batter, second time through, third time through. Okay, if I bring a different guy in. And sometimes when you're staring at something like that and the numbers are what they are, they're pretty influential. So at the first sign of any trouble, you can see these managers are pretty quick to want to run to their bullpen, especially the teams that are remaining, because the bullpens are kind of the strength.

0: of all these teams. Mm-hmm. They have a ton of great arms everywhere. Even the Dodgers, who have a great starting staff, they have a lot of good arms in the bullpen. But ultimately, you got to give credit to the batters too here a little bit. I think the plan for the Dodgers clearly was for Yamamoto to go deep, and the Brewers broke that plan. They took that plan and they said, we're not going to allow you to do it. And then they ended up getting the underbelly of the Dodger bullpen in there. And that's where they really separated themselves in that game, you know, against Stewart and Bubich, in my opinion. So I don't know. It's a combination of both. You know what type of arms you possess in that bullpen, and it's easy to look at the matchup sheet and go to that. But I still think in the longer series, which these ones have just begun, it's definitely going to benefit you if your starters can pitch deep. And I'm thinking that we'll see that at some point.
1: Yeah. One, your relievers aren't as likely to wear down throughout the course of the series when you're leaning on them so heavily. But and then this gets mentioned all the time, which is how, yeah, you're giving the hitters multiple looks now at these relievers in a short period of time, which is also going to increase their effectiveness. So naturally, you want your starter to be able to go deep in a ball game. Like, of course you want to do that. But what you just mentioned there does bring up another one of my pet peeves. And I know I'm getting old because I am starting to do the, well, it used to be this way. And I believe in analytics. Like, even people are like, oh, the Brewers aren't an analytics team. It's like you go to their website, you look at what their analytics staff looks like, and it's, I think, like 40 guys deep. They might have a higher payroll for their analytics department than their actual roster. So, yeah, everybody's doing this thing now. But you see this one often, which is a starting pitcher goes out for, like, the fourth or the fifth inning, and he gives up a leadoff base hit, and the manager immediately goes out and gets him and brings in a reliever. And oftentimes in that spot, it's like a long man who is not just your high leverage guy. They bring in a converted starting pitcher to all of a sudden be like the new arm, and it ends up backfiring on them. And I look at that, and that's one I really don't understand, is if you're going to trust your starting pitcher to go out there and execute to start an inning, why not let him see the second batter? It does feel like some of the criticism that we're seeing right now against Major League Baseball, which is a lot of former players, managers, etc., saying we've lost some of the feel for the game. It does feel applicable in these moments. And I'm not sure that we have found the perfect kind of counterbalance to this move of, well, the sheet always says that this is the right matchup, and it takes at, like, nothing else into account in terms of what is happening in the game.
0: Yeah, I mean, it's tricky. We saw it in the Yankees-Red Sox short series. They went to the well twice with Miller there in relief in big moments. And he had been struggling down the stretch. And I can guarantee you on the sheet, he looked perfect. On the sheet, he looked like the right idea. But I think you have to use a little bit of feel in that situation. I also think you should work backwards in a game that you're chasing in an elimination game from your best relievers. So in my opinion, they should have put like a Chapman in there or a Whitlock in there and then worked backwards. Like, I care less about the matchups and more about having my best players impact the game quicker. And to your point, like, this idea of putting in like a long reliever with a man on base and a fireman role that they haven't done all year, like, to me, that makes no sense. I don't care what the sheet says. This is not something they're comfortable with. They don't understand how to come in and hit the ground running. So I'm with you. There's nuance here that sometimes gets lost. And I do think that you've seen a lot of teams try to script things out. And I think that takes away a little bit of the freedom of the manager to kind of read and react in the scenario. And because they don't manage this way all year, mistakes are made.
1: Yeah. I just don't think that they should be treating baseball games, especially playoff games, like they're the first drive of an NFL regular season game, where you're like, okay, like, this is the script, this is what we're going with. And you go, okay, but maybe not. Maybe. And I got to say, credit to Kevin Cash with this, because I thought that early in his Rays tenure, he was like one of the original kings of the script, right? And now you've seen this evolution where I wondered in that one game with Rasmussen where he had a perfect game going into, what was it, or no hitter, I can't remember which it was, but it was like 8 2/3, or maybe it was just the eighth inning, but he gives up the one single, he goes out and gets him, but he was over 100 pitches, and I'm like, it was a 1-0 game. Was he really going to leave him in there for this amount? But it felt like maybe he would, which was great. And I think Cash has kind of started to find a little bit of that balance. What I think is going to be harder to do is to give managers a runway where they can build up that equity in a sport where you're basically going to be getting the job now more based on how well you follow the script.
0: Yeah, there's no doubt about that. People want to be simpatico with their manager, when they're in management, like the GM and the president. They want to make sure that everything is on the same page. They don't like a guy going off the script. But I tell you what, this time of year, you can take a lot.

0: out of your 10,000 foot view analytics and you can chuck them out the window. It's a small sample. That's not what analytics are for anyway. Right now, it's all about who can do what for me today. And I think the ones that tiptoe through the playoffs, the managers that have been able to do it, utilizing their pitching staff and their you know, who to start in certain games, those are the ones that have won. Like, I mean, you think Alex Cora 2018, using starters out of the bullpen, the way Roberts managed the last two postseasons, even pushing Yamamoto as hard as he had to last year, they were able to do it. I think if you try to script it out, it's just for what? Baseball never goes according to the script. I mean, I think about my first day on NBC this year, opening day, I'm watching Paul Skeens pitch against the Mets. And we had all this stuff planned about how we're going to talk about Paul Skeens. And then he doesn't make it out of the first inning. And we just realized, like, hey, this is a baseball game. We got to kind of watch it and react to what happens. In the playoffs, that's the most important thing, because you don't have a sample size of you know, 162 games here to go ahead and play the averages out. You got to kind of go with what you see right now. So I just couldn't be less interested in a scripted out situation. Of course, you have things, you know, lined up the way you'd like them to go, but you got to read and react. And, you know, and I think we saw it a lot in that Cleveland versus White Sox series as well.
1: Yeah.
0: Both managers might have had ideas of how they wanted to start the game, and then they had to go ahead and pivot. And it was just an all out battle, you know. Yeah. So I think that's the beauty of it. But also the difficulty is actually giving a manager enough freedom to go ahead and make those calls.
1: Yeah, totally with you. And even if you look at that Guardians-White Sox series, it's like game four gets decided where they take out their closer with, I think, still a 3 or 4 run lead to go to Gavin Williams. And the conversation for 48 hours is, well, did they ruin Gavin Williams' start? Did they mess with their ability to have this guy pitch the following game? And maybe he wears down as the postseason goes on and we see a resurgence of that conversation. But, yeah, he was unbelievable the next game. And he struck out all of the White Sox to the tune of it ends up being another record that the White Sox end up breaking in that series. So to the chagrin of Blue Jays fans, Yamamoto looks human. And, like, I'm rooting against the Dodgers, flat out. Like, I think most of the world is. How could you not be rooting for the Brewers, especially, like, it's just such a good payroll versus small payroll, style of play, stars, all these different things. But, yeah, frustrating if you're a Blue Jays fan, because this guy just completely shut you down. And throughout the postseason so far, like, they put up a graphic yesterday where I think he was fourth in all-time starting pitcher ERA in the postseason, which, like, baseball's pretty old sport. We got a lot of guys that have pitched in the postseason, so to do that is a pretty spectacular thing. How did the Brewers humanize this guy? Because it really is something we haven't seen.
0: Well, a couple things. When I dug in on the game last night, for two of them, he actually had two key strikeouts that weren't challenged by Will Smith back there and didn't end up getting overturned into walks. So he could have had two more outs that would have changed his outing. That was key. But also beyond that, you know, the Brewers approach in general, you know, people want to say, oh, it's small ball approach. But I look at it more, it's like they use the opposite field. Like if you go look at their spray angles for the year, they're the only team that averages an opposite field spray angle from their batters. And to me, when you're facing the best pitchers in the world who can speed you up, slow you down, locate you up and in, and then down and away, like a guy like Yamamoto, if you're trying to get around this guy and catch him out front to pull him, now you're cutting down on your ability to see the ball deep. You're cutting down on your ability to make really good swing decisions on close pitches. And the Brewers don't have that problem. Almost throughout their entire lineup, they prefer to go the other way, even if it's for power. We saw the Terang home run off of Skubal. Contreras has a lot of opposite field power. So I just think at a baseline, from that approach, it gives them a little bit more of a fighting chance to hang in there on some of these at-bats. Bowers is a good example. Even though he's one of the few pull-side home run guys they had, he put together that at-bat yesterday, which featured 97 up and in, splitters down in a way that he was able to just hang on, and then eventually it kind of broke Yamamoto. It's the first time we ever saw him show any frustration on the mound, kind of look like he's scratching his head, like, how come I can't get these guys out? So it's a combination of things. He wasn't perfect, but I thought the Brewers' overall approach and the way that they swing the bat made a big difference, and they were able to find grass with a lot of the contact, even though it wasn't hit hard. But again, I don't think it's necessarily luck. I think it's a willingness to be you know, allow yourself to get jammed. You're not trying to pull everything. And when you take that approach, there's a lot of hits to be had in the big part of the field into the opposite field.

0: Gotta tell you though, you're right about those lack of challenges. And if I was Will Smith, I wouldn't want to read the Yamamoto diary after that. I would be like, I think your name's gonna be in there, buddy, and I don't think it's gonna be nice things that he wrote about you. So don't pull over the translator if he leaves that thing in the dugout and you want to take a peek at it. What's up with Shohei?
1: Oh, he's hurt, man. There's no doubt, right? I mean, and if he's not hurt, he's really out of whack. And this happens in baseball. It just, it's very fascinating to watch possibly the greatest player I've ever watched play, all-around player, go through it right now. Not on time for the fastball, chasing pitches way off. So he's doing a lot of auto swinging. I think that a serious conversation has to be had about whether to play him or not. And this is another tough call for a manager and for an organization. You know, it's the you know, arguably the most famous player in the world, right? But the reality is he's looked bad for a while now. They have a rookie sitting over there, DePaula, who could get some at-bats. I'd be thinking about making the move. I was calling for it in game four against the Braves. They had the 2-1 lead. He looked lousy. I thought that was as good a time as any to maybe give him a day and reassess. But I get the sense that Shohei drives a lot of this stuff, and I think he's going to want to be in there. So whether it's the bicep, because his bat speed has come way down. So it's pretty clear that he's hurt and trying to compensate. But I don't know. It's tough. If he can get on base, he seems to be able to use his legs. But right now, they're just going right at him. With fastballs, he's late, not on time, and then they're expanding and he's chasing everything.
0: Yeah, the chase stuff is what's really interesting to see, where it's

0: lot of stuff down and away that he can't lay off of. And I like what you said about it seems like he's driving this, because that's sort of where my mind goes with the Shohei conversation is. You've got a guy who's the face of baseball. He's a pillar of your franchise and of your organization, and he's obviously a very proud guy. Can you take the decision out of his hands? Because I do feel like that's kind of a risky move for Dave Roberts to make if Shohei's not the one that when they sit down and have the conversation about his health and go like, hey, how are you feeling? What are your thoughts on this? If he doesn't open up the door for, yeah, maybe I do need to sit for a game or two, and especially when your team is like down 0-2 in a series, your back's against the wall, you want to be able to make an impact. Like, can you make that decision without him being fully bought into it?
1: It's really tricky because I don't know Shohei personally. I don't know his personality up close. But I've heard through the grapevine over the years that he does drive everything. Like even with the Angels and then with the Dodgers, he's very much like, this is what I'm going to do. And this is how I want to do it. When I pitch, I'm going to tell you when I want to pitch. And, you know, he drives an awful lot. And usually you put up with it. He's the best player in the world for a reason. Like you said, he's the face of baseball. And you want to make him as comfortable as possible to attempt to do almost the impossible, which is be a two-way guy. But I think right now, you got to show some onions here a little bit. This has to be a real conversation. Look each other in the eye and, you know, maybe take it out of his hands. I understand feelings might get hurt here, but it's about the greater good. And if you guys really feel like you got to go the other way, if you're a Dodger management, you got to make that call regardless of what that means down the line. I don't think you can be held hostage by one guy's feelings. Mm-hmm. But I mean, it's not easy. It's certainly not easy. They know what he means to them, both business-wise and on the field.
0: Totally. And my thought on it is, if you're going to sit him now, you have to be willing to sit him the rest of the way. Because I'm just not buying the notion that a day's rest is what this guy needs, right? He's significantly hurt. He's probably not going to be right for the rest of the postseason. Is he going to feel good doing the Kurt Gibson thing, trying to come in for some pinch hit ABs, some pinch run opportunities? I have a hard time believing that he's happy with this. And then it's like, okay, if you win, then I believe things will be fine because it bore out correct for you. And Dave Roberts can point to it and say, hey, Shohei, we went away from you and we won ball games and that's what we're trying to do. And he can look at it in the light of day when things have calmed down and say, you know what? I was struggling. I'm a baseball genius. And we ended up winning another World Series or we came back from 0-2. But if you lose and you lose with Shohei on the bench and he didn't want that decision to go your way, that's when if I was anybody involved in this Dodgers infrastructure, I would have significant concerns about like what that means for this offseason.
1: Yeah, because he's the golden goose.
0: Yeah.
1: I mean, for real, he's bringing in hundreds of millions of dollars of revenue. So I understand it from a business side. I mean, it's easy from a baseball side.
0: Yeah.
1: And like you look at like the Yankees keeping Judge out of the playoff roster, for example. It's a little different because, yes, he puts butts in the seats. But at the same time, like the $40 million that they're paying him is important to them. And they didn't want him to go out there and tear his Achilles and not play next year. And I think they took it out of his hands, from what I can tell. With the Shohei thing, it's different because he's bringing in way more money than anybody else and fandom. And there's a million other things that go into the equation there. But man, I mean, you're in charge. You got to be able to make these tough calls and not worry so much about the blowback. You would think Shohei would understand. I mean, he's not contributing the way he wants to contribute. He'd still be a dangerous piece to have sitting over there on the bench. I know it's not what he wants to do, but he'd be a good guy to have at least as a threat to come up against the right pitcher in the right moment, you know, that sort of thing. But I just don't know him personally, so I don't understand the dynamic necessarily between him and the organization. But I just heard from a distance that he tends to drive everything, and usually you're fine with it. But this is the first inflection point we've seen in a while where they might have to take something out of his hands.
0: Well, when you also just read articles about his approach as a player, like going back to his youth, it's difficult to believe that someone that's that regimented and that baseball focused isn't driving things. Like that is making these minute decisions in his life to improve his baseball by the smallest of percentages isn't weighing in pretty heavily in this, and that he's just like a passive guy who goes, whatever you think, coach, you make the calls. I just don't buy that. So

0: with him in the state that he is in, and with some of the Brewers, like Contreras looking the way he is Jose Ramirez now the best player remaining in the postseason?
1: We wouldn't have said that a week ago.
0: I know.
1: But it
0: just looks like
1: right
0: you figured something out on the fly. It went from this guy has no hand to if you pitch anywhere off the plate, he might put it into the net, into the stratosphere.
1: I mean, right in the nick of time, you know. I always think about this video of Jose Ramirez sitting at Dodger Stadium, and he's kind of like talking smack to Freddie Freeman. I don't know if you've ever seen
0: it. I have.
1: He's like, Freddie, you're a pretty good hitter. Not as good as me, but, you know, you're pretty good. And I don't know. That's so emblematic of who Jose is as a player. Like, he just has this bulletproof confidence, and he feels like he's going to be the guy to go up there and get it done. And I think when you combine that and his natural ability and all the skill he's built up over the year with him actually finally feeling good, he's a dangerous man. And all of a sudden, this makes the Guardians a way different equation to face because they have a legit stud in the middle of the lineup that nobody can pitch to. So I don't know if he's the best player remaining in the postseason. He's certainly on the short list, though.
0: So the swagger piece of this is important to me because you saw it in the White Sox series where he was getting into it with the fans. He's pointing at people and he's just talking. And then he does the interview post game yesterday and he speaks zero English. And I was like, what are you saying? Like, what English words are you using for trash talk versus what you're capable of doing in an interview? But he makes the first out of the ball game, like his first out. And it's just like a lazy pop fly. And he makes this catch and he immediately starts again jawing at Rays fans. Like, he makes a show of it. He does like a little dance. He's prancing around the bases. He's playing with a flair right now that's totally infectious. And it's crazy because I thought the White Sox had, like, they were this year's vibes team. That it was like, yep, these guys have just a different attitude around them. It reminded me of the Blue Jays a year before where you're catching lightning in a bottle. Everybody seems to be getting along. Everybody's playing for each other. And maybe it's affecting the actual product by a certain percentage. Ramirez sapped that from them. Like almost single-handedly. And then the Rays, who in the series prior are doing the sweep of the Yankees, and they're coming up early, and Caminero's got it, and Aranda's got it. Like, they have multiple guys on that team that I feel carry a lot of swagger. Same thing happened, where Ramirez doing his thing just sapped them of it in that moment. And I'm not writing them off for the series. I think the Rays are still the better team. But, yeah, the way that this guy's going and the way that he's looking and the way that he's just, like, moving in general, I would be terrified if I was a Rays fan, and I don't know how you handle him for the rest of the series.
1: Yeah, he's

0: the Guardians getting hits in game one off of that Rays bullpen?
1: Huge, huge, yes. I was doing a live stream last night, and when I signed off, it was 2-2, and I said this probably favors the Rays rest of the way today. Their bullpen's been outstanding. And then sure enough, every single reliever got clipped for runs.
0: Yeah.
1: So I thought that was big. The rest of the series, those guys are now coming in and they're not feeling maybe quite as confident. And now vice versa, the Guardians feel like they can hit anybody. You know, they got two home runs off Rasmussen. That's the ace. They ding the bullpen really well. So they set themselves up really nicely to feel like they're in a good spot moving forward for sure.
0: Yeah, I contrast the two series where it's like the Brewers back end, the Ashby, Uribe, McGill combination. Those guys have to feel like we are untouchable. If you give us a lead into the seventh inning, maybe even, you know, late sixth, we're going to be able to shut this thing down. We own these guys. Those Rays relievers, they've got to be feeling a little shaky given that they were on full rest. They got a look at that team, and yeah, they just got kind of browbeaten. That game ended because they just could not get outs on the back end of the bullpen. So last one from me. Is this, in your estimation, an actual owner's nightmare scenario that's happening here? Because like you've got the Brewers up 2-0 on the Dodgers, who are looking, yeah, very human. And you've got these two teams that I think baseball fans love. Like, I'm excited about the prospect of either one of these teams. I will say the Rays interest me just a touch more, but maybe that shifts if the Guardians continue to play this way. But the notion that we could get a Brewers-Rays or a Brewers-Guardians final where, yeah, it's talking some of the lowest payrolls in all baseball, teams that don't necessarily just slug, teams without a ton of household names. Do you think that this has actual impact or that this is going to drive the conversation in any kind of way?
1: Well, I do think from a narrative perspective, court of public opinion perspective, this damages the ownership argument a little bit for the cap. You know, if the Dodgers and the other big spenders are a runaway train that nobody can compete with, and we end up with Rays Brewers or Guardians Brewers World Series, yeah, I mean that's the opposite of that. So definitely from a narrative standpoint, that punctures some holes in that argument. But I also look at the big picture. I think this style of baseball winning, I actually think is probably a good thing for everybody moving forward. You know, more of a well-rounded group, athletic group. You know, situational baseball, winning out in the big games. I think that's great. If there's more copycats of that moving forward, I think the sport will be better for it. But of course, from the business side, yeah, this definitely changes things. I don't know what the actual effect will be in the negotiations, but in terms of like the public opinion now, a lot of the stuff that was early put out by the ownership side about the gap between the haves and the have-nots, I mean, a lot of that's just going to look not as attractive and not as true anymore, given who's left.
0: Hey, man, I appreciate the time today. And I do got to say again, baseball and coffee, excellent. But I really enjoyed the way you guys did things with NBC this year. Like, I loved that you had the traditional booth, but then it was, hey, we've got a pitcher and we've got a hitter and we're going to go to these guys. They're going to be down a field level. They're going to be watching the game from a different look and giving you in-game perspective on it. I thought that they hired the right guys. It was creative, and I missed it yesterday. Like, I was like, yeah, you know, I kind of like it when they just go down to somebody else and they offer up another perspective. And normally you think, you put too many voices like in a booth and it does have a deleterious effect where now there's one guy that isn't talking enough or there's not the thing. But that way, I actually think more teams, more sports might end up adopting something more similar to that, because to me, it worked.
1: Yeah, we had a blast doing it. It was tricky. Yeah. It took us a little while to figure it out. You know, you're down there on the field level. You can't see your guys in the booth. So yeah, Sometimes it's a little tricky of when to jump in. But I think the overall dynamic of having the local broadcasters adds a ton to the viewership experience in the booth. Like, I got to, and also from my perspective, I got to work with so many different people that it helped me learn, you know, different cadences. If I have another pitcher in the booth, how to not step on their toes, how to work with them together. And I thought we did add a lot to the overall experience because we're giving some inside information, you know, throughout. And I thought the hosts, whether it was Jason Benetti or whoever else, you know, I worked with a bunch of others, did a great job teeing us up. So I appreciate you saying that. you know, it was the first time. So we were trying to figure it out as

0: went. But I don't know. I thought it was great. You know, it actually did come out of a little bit of what they do with NBC on the other sports too. Like there's a on the bench type of correspondent in NBA. So just trying to expand it to this. I know some people felt like it was a little crowded, and I can see that. But at the same time, I think if you pick your spots right down there on the sideline, you can add a lot without making it feel too cluttered.
1: Yeah, no, I really did think it was great. Like I truly, truly, truly enjoyed it. And it was like a topic of conversation amongst a couple of us who are baseball fans here just discussing, yeah, this was neat. Like I think that this format is something that I believe sticks. Anyways, buddy, I'll let you go. Thanks again for the time. Congrats on it. We'll talk to you again soon.
0: Yes, thank you for having me.
1: Yeah, of course. See you, man. Adam Ottavino. 15 years in Major League Baseball, NBC Sports Baseball and Coffee, which you should subscribe to. You can also subscribe to this podcast. You can also reach out anytime on Twitter and Instagram at JD Bunkus and let me know what your feedback is. Yeah, you can tell me if you think, what do you say? He's got to leave room for other people. Yeah, I get a lot of that. I've gotten a lot of those messages over the years. All right, going to take a quick break. I want to come back and talk about a idea that got kicked around social media yesterday that is absolutely right. That's next.
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So, welcome back to work, all you lazy bones. Some of us were here yesterday, grinding through Canadian Thanksgiving. I love Thanksgiving. I think it's a properly rated holiday in that everybody loves it. Everybody thinks it's great. What's not to like? You get with your family, you get with some friends, you get a day off, eat a nice meal, the weather's still great. Yeah, it's just awesome. That being said, it's just the truth. It's just the truth. American Thanksgiving is better because they have football. It is what it is. Is our weather better? Yeah. Do we have to do it now because of how hard the weather turns on us? Yeah. Yes. Truth lies somewhere in the middle, but there's a way for us to have Canadian Thanksgiving officially be the alpha, because people go back and forth on this and it's like, yeah. Canadian Thanksgiving is great. I love it. Again, I have very few holidays ahead of it. Which is why I was such a bummer that I had to work it. Like Christmas, the Christmas holidays to me is like top tier. You know, you got some, I honestly think you could make the case Thanksgiving is like right behind it. Like, but there's a few others. Anyways, whatever. Who cares about the power rankings? The point of this is I've often said, and I do believe, that the NHL takes Canada for granted. That Canada has funded this league. Canada is the heartbeat of this league, and it always has been. And the NHL, from a business model standpoint, looks at it like, yeah, thanks. Thanks for that. But we're going to take that money and we're going to invest it into the Southern United States. We want to grow this game, and we've grown it here as much as we think we're going to, even though there's obviously problems with the sport and we've overlooked them for a long time. And now they're kind of starting to bite people in the ass. And now people are having real conversations like, hey, you know, what's the barrier for entry with this sport? Hey, are we going to be able to get our kids to play it? Hey, are we going to have this actually be a cultural touchstone, or is it going to kind of become something in the past? Whatever. But yeah, I think that the way that the league has spoken about Canada, the way that the league kind of treats Canada, they're overlooked. They're underappreciated, and yeah, whatever. That's just the way I guess it's going to be. They know you love the sport. They know they've got the hardcores here, and they're not interested in selling you more on the game. That being said, yesterday, what a unique opportunity it is moving forward. Yesterday, I don't

0: who had this originally because I just saw it in my feed a whole bunch. Like, you know, I didn't go on social media a ton, and yet every time I did, it was there. It was like I went on a lot during the Bills game because I wanted to see some of the reaction to that. And I got a lot of, why doesn't the NHL do a bunch of Canadian games on Canadian Thanksgiving? We have the Frozen Frenzy today for ESPN, right? All day there's hockey. That's great. That's awesome. Give them a Frozen Frenzy. But the fact that it comes a day after, like a day after Canadian Thanksgiving, is, to me, just a missed opportunity. I'm not even really annoyed by it. I just don't understand why the league wouldn't want to have a highlight event like this. Why wouldn't you, on Canadian Thanksgiving, own the day and build out a ton of Canadian matchups? What's the case against this? This seems just like painfully obvious. Have a bunch of teams in Canada play all day long and do it like NBA does Christmas Day. How they tried to own that before the NFL came in and went, yeah, we'll just actually have any game and it'll beat the crap out of whatever you do. We'll put it on Netflix and it'll be whatever you get and it'll still beat the NBA regardless of what matchups the NBA concocts and tries to put together. Just awful what the NFL, big bad NFL, did to the NBA on their sacred day. But yeah, if I'm the NHL, this is something that I'm absolutely targeting moving forward. And I'm saying we got to have this. We got to own this day. What a day for you to just have. Why? I keep racking my brain. Like Armin wrote in the doc, like maybe the players don't want to be on Thanksgiving. What? No. They're in the season. They're playing. This is Canadian Thanksgiving. I know there's a lot of Canadians in the league, but yeah, if you can have football games on American Thanksgiving, if you can have NBA games on Christmas Day and NFL games on Christmas Day, I'm pretty sure you can mess with Canadian Thanksgiving from a player standpoint, a league that's becoming less Canadian. Again, just do this. Just do this. Own the day. Own the day. Have it start in the afternoon. Run your Frozen Frenzy. You could almost do it at the same time. Have a bunch of, like, American teams should play too. But I just think it would be cool to have all Canadian matchups, maybe some rivalry games on Canadian Thanksgiving. And start it early. Run it throughout the day. Have people kind of coming and going. Put a couple of premier games in, you know, the primetime spots, a Montreal, Toronto, an Ottawa, Toronto, a Edmonton, Toronto. You see where I'm going with this. This is like, you know, when people have an invention, it's like the most obvious invention ever. And if someone gets success and they go, how did no one think of that? This is that for sports. You have a real chance. Like what? So you're going to go up against one NFL game at night. Who cares? You're going to go up against a little bit of MLB postseason. Who cares? Run the day. Have it start early. Get as many eyeballs as you can and grow the game and have it feel like something that is tied into the fabric of Canadian identity. And also that you, like, for the States, if you want people still watching there, you're doing it like, hey, Canadian Thanksgiving is a hockey day. I don't know. I need somebody to tell me why this isn't just a no-brainer layup idea, why there would be even one thought of a detraction rather than a team like the Maple Leafs is on the road about to face Utah in a Frozen Frenzy game, how that's more valuable. Anyway, quick break. The Bills, do you feel good? Do you actually feel good? Ty Dunn next.
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0: teams look, frankly, discombobulated on offense. Ends up being an absolute banger. Was it sloppy? Yeah. But was it entertaining? Oh, you betcha. And I can't come away from this. I don't know how either team feels great today. I don't. I think they've both got things that they can hang their hats on. I think if you're a Bills fan, obviously you'd rather be 4-1. You're doing the move of, hey, they don't ask how. And I'm going, I think you kind of do when the regular season is a test run for what is to come in the postseason. Anyway, so let me get into it. It's Ty Dunn, founder of Go Long TD. You can read his work at golongtd.com, which you absolutely should because it is excellent. There's no better features writer in all of football. Tyler Dunn, what's up, brother? How are we doing?
1: JD, what is up, man? Thanks for having me.
0: Great to see you.
1: Sorry it's been so long.
0: Yeah, dude, it's all good, man. It's great to have you here. So what's the term for you guys when you're a beat writer? It's when the game just shifts at the very end of it. You got to rewrite your gamer. That was one of those, right? Like multiple times people probably said, well, this is the story of the game. And then it doesn't end up being that way. So let's just start with this. What was the lasting takeaway from you? Like, what's sticking with you today when you think about last night's football game?
1: Two things, man. It's 17 and the team's resiliency. And we can get into, there's a lot wrong, as you referenced, with the corners. I mean, I don't really know if you have any other options in-house, out-of-house. It's going to be survival mode at that position. The linebackers didn't play particularly well. Mm-hmm. The James Cook fumble situation, holy hell, another one that could have cost them this one, obviously. There's nobody more relieved at SoFi Stadium than James Cook, but this is why Joe Brady from day one, introductory press conference, is professing his love for Josh Allen and telling everybody from the mountaintops, we will now operate through our superhuman extraterrestrial quarterback. My words, not his, but he might as well have said it. Like he has not been shy about prioritizing Josh Allen above all in ways his predecessor, frankly, did not. And this is why everything can be going wrong. Josh Allen played poorly for much of this game. Missing receivers. He referenced the mechanical issue after the game, which is pretty interesting. No DJ Moore meant that nobody could really get open. And when they did, he couldn't hit them. But he used his legs, right? He turned it on when they had to have it in overtime. After the blocked field goal, Gregory Rousseau, such a huge play. He spotted a sliver of daylight. He took it. He made Nate Landman miss. And then they ran the boot the next play. He was doing that stuff when they absolutely had to have it. I just feel like we've talked about the Matt LaFleur Packers, and that was a huge win for them against Chicago. Mm-hmm. But one of their problems, dating back to last season, a problem for a lot of teams, to be honest, is something goes wrong and you can't recover. Then the next thing goes wrong, and the next. There you go. The Bills, they just showed this night a lot can go wrong and they're unfazed. They're able to fight through it and make the plays when you absolutely have to make the plays, starting first and foremost with Josh Allen.
0: So I like this take. And I agree that when you are in games like this and you do come away with a victory, there has to be some form of confidence building from it where you go, you know, if we get punched in the mouth down the line in another important game, if we're in the postseason and we have a half where it's terrible football and we just did not play well, that you can look around the locker room and say, we've been here before, we can do this again, and guys will buy into it rather than the opposite, which is if you are one of these teams that constantly blows games, when things start to go wrong, I do think you tighten up in those moments. That being said, this was sort of the way I perceived this game from a Bills standpoint. I'll get into some Rams stuff too, but everything that scares you went wrong and you escaped because a team that refuses to take special teams seriously, like Sean McVay, love him all you want.

0: want. They're 32nd in DVOA on special teams again. And guess where they were last year? 32nd in DVOA. It's like every year we have this conversation. They lost in the postseason to the Seahawks because of another fumble on special teams. It was like, it's like now household, my mom knows about this. Like it's entered the mom ecosystem of sports fan tapes.
1: This is the mom test.
0: Yeah, like it's
1: you
0: like,
1: never want to pass the mom test.
0: There's 0% chance you can be like passively aware of football and the Los Angeles Rams and not know that they stink on special teams. Like I think we've reached that point. But let's put it this way. The guy who fumbles a lot, fumbled a lot. Nobody has fumbled the ball more over the last 2 years than James Cook. The defense that you're terrified about got absolutely caved in and looked, frankly, lifeless. To give up a touchdown in the manner that they did at the end of that game where the Rams don't even have to use their timeout was a slap in the face, like a true blue embarrassment where they offered zero resistance and just let the Rams do whatever they wanted. Your receivers didn't get open, and you were missing the one guy that you were leaning on for the offseason. Your quarterback had 210 yards passing, had a horrible decision at the end of the half, which resulted in a turnover. And yeah, frankly, I just don't think he looked great passing the football. You needed him to become the best. You needed to become Bijan Robinson in this football game in order for you to have success. And he took a ton of licks. And we're already talking about, like, can the body hold up as he's hitting 30 years old? Ty Johnson and Ray Davis led the team in receiving until one big Shakir play in overtime. And I thought your head coach actually showed kind of a rookie head coach moment at the end of regulation when for some reason he doesn't call a timeout when there's like close to 30 seconds left on the clock and he's got Josh Allen on his football team and instead lets the clock run down. Like, yes, you escaped with the victory, but boy, did you show all of the things that are problems about this football team in front of the entire world.
1: And they won.
0: Yeah.
1: Right?
0: Yeah,
1: despite
0: yeah,
1: it all.
0: That's it. Yeah.
1: They're 4-1.
0: Yeah.
1: And they did it against an extremely talented Rams team, one of the brightest offensive minds who, you know, doesn't give a crap about special teams. That's so true, man. Like those coaches from that tree, you hear it time and time again. They just view special teams as a nuisance. Mm-hmm. And this is what you get, right? Something's up with your kicker who was clutch in the icy, frigid, cold Soldier Field last year. I mean, week to week, hell, drive to drive, you don't know where a kicker's going to be at mentally. Something's off there. Something's off with the return game. I mean, that's how their season ended last year. And then to flip it over, the Bills, I will say, like their trust in Tyler Bass paid off big time.
0: Yep.
1: And that, I thought that's where you're going to go with the Joe Brady decision, because in the moment, I'm like, what are they doing here? Get closer.
0: Just sneak it twice.
1: You've got time, right? Sneak it, roll Josh Allen out. And his explanation after the game did make sense, Joe Brady, where they didn't want to go backwards. Obviously, they didn't want to give I forgot. They went back and forth repeatedly. They didn't want to leave time out there.
0: Yeah.
1: At the same time, you know, for the Rams to go down if they missed the kick. But you're not going to take a knee because then that makes it a harder field goal. A lot can go wrong because they have everybody stacked against the line of scrimmage. You could roll Josh Allen out, but then there could be a linebacker right in your face and he might do something in that millisecond that he is prone to do from time to time that costs you a game. So
0: yeah, you've got that landman guy punching at every football. And you're
1: totally.
0: Yeah.
1: And so I give credit to Jeff Rogers, their special teams coordinator, for relaying the message to Joe Brady. No, like Tyler Bass can make this kick, end it here. Whatever that conversation was at the 2 minute warning, they had a lot of time to sort through all possible scenarios. So that in the end, I think Joe Brady, so it's resulting, right? Like we'd kill him if he misses the kick. I'll give him credit for that decision there. They thought it through. The process was good. But yeah, those problems that you rattled off there, JD, they're not going anywhere. I don't really know how you just find a cornerback off the street who is going to lock somebody down man-to-man. Puka Nacua was targeted 24 times. It felt like 124 times. There was nothing the Bills could do. You know what, though? What does surprise me, this Jim Leonard defense. I just talked to Greg Rousseau about this all 4 days ago, Saturday. God. And he noted that this defense, this scheme, he loves it because it's attack mode. They're not just going to sit back and let you go 12 to 15 plays down the field like the Sean McDermott defenses of old. He was kind of throwing shade at that. Like, that doesn't work. We want to attack. We want to take the ball away. We want to get it back to John.

0: Josh Allen. If we're going to screw up, we want to do it early. Because, look, we're going to blitz. We're going to create havoc. That's not really what they were last night, right? I didn't see a lot of pressure. I saw cornerbacks lined up off of the TV screen on third and three. It just doesn't – I don't know what the identity of this Jim Leonard defense is. I thought it was going to be attack and pressure. And look, you might as well go down swinging. Because the personnel clearly isn't there. C.J. Gardner-Johnson was roasted. Cole Bishop was roasted. The linebackers weren't running well. Their saving grace is Deion Walker, Dwayne Carter, and, of course, Greg Rousseau. Mm-hmm. As big as that blocked kick was, rewind a couple plays earlier to where he got that pressure on Matthew Stafford, and he forced an errant overthrow. Kyron Williams is wide open. Right down the middle of the defense, wide open. But Rousseau gets home and makes the play. I don't know how they fix any of that, to be honest. Cook's fumbles, I like the fact that they're sticking with him. He's too talented.
1: Yep,
0: you need him out
1: of course.
0: There. You're not just going to throw him in the doghouse. No. They're just going to have to win like this. Until the defense figures out the scheme, you're going to have to win shootouts.
1: Yeah, so I think you can win shootouts because, again, you have Josh Allen. So that works for you. I will say, yeah, the defense thing is troubling to an extent because, like, I was texting with Bills fans during this game going, this isn't a good thing that your defense reminds me of watching the Cowboys, because that's really how it felt. Is if Matthew Stafford had 3 seconds in the pocket, he was going to find somebody downfield, and not only were they going to be open, they were going to be wide open. And to your point about, like, the attack defense, yeah, I didn't feel any of that. I felt like it was a lot of soft zones where they just let Puka Nacua and Devontae Adams, who were like two of the best in all of football at reading those plays, sit in them, be wide open, catch the ball, and then make plays for yards after the catch. Like, it was really, really troubling. The only thing I will
0: and
1: say...
0: And Joe Brady talked about, like, that being a strength of forcing them to go the length of the field. I thought they were done with that.
1: Yeah.
0: Sorry to cut you off.
1: No, it's just a well-made point because it's like, this is my thing if you're the Buffalo Bills. You're going to be judged on whether or not you make it to a Super Bowl this season, right? And win a Super Bowl for that starved fan base. And I think that this was a margin for error game. And that's the way I'm kind of looking at it. I know there's Bills fans listening to this right now that are really pissed and going like, JD, why are you trashing our win? It was so exciting. And Josh Allen was incredible. I've done the Josh Allen bit a million times. Like, I've talked about how great this player is. I think he's the best player in all of football. But when you have a defense like that, when you have a running back who is the only other option on the team, but he can't stop putting the ball in the dirt, when you've got, like, you know, a busted coverage that allows Keon Coleman to score a touchdown and it's really the only play a wide receiver makes until it's overtime, when you have all of those problems, it's hard for me to look at that and say, yeah, that's not going to kill you in a playoff game. And then the biggest factor, which is, I know that DJ Moore is hurt in this game and he was their big bring in for the offseason. And I've actually liked Keon Coleman so far this season. Like, I feel like he's actually figured something out. Maybe he's gotten a little bit more mature. Allen seems to trust him when they get into the red zone. He's making the types of catches that he made in college that you were expecting to be at the pro level, where it's like he can climb the ladder and go up and get it. You know, the tight ends have had a good start to the season from a pass catching standpoint. But a few throws for me from Allen where he doesn't look comfortable. And you referenced that mechanical issue thing. I just don't know how that gets better throughout the year if you're going to run the ball this much and run it in a way, too, where it's just the fearlessness, it's the recklessness. Like, we get on Jackson Dart, right? Like, we got the famous John Gruden clip where he's like, hey, you got to slide. Hey, you got to go out of bounds. And when are we going to get there with Josh Allen? Because there's some of these runs where he's already picked up the first down and he's got, you know, 30 yards on a rush. And instead of throwing in the slide, he's lowering the head into two defensive backs that are firing into his hip and into his shoulder. And I can't believe that that's not going to have a cumulative effect. I'm sorry, you're a human being.
0: I forgot who made this analogy online. Somebody said Josh Allen's treating his body like a rental car.
1: Yeah.
0: Right? It's like, I can just picture Jerry Seinfeld. Yeah. Yeah, you better give me that insurance. I'm going to beat the hell out of this thing.
1: I'm smoking cigarettes in here.
0: Totally. I love it, JD. Yeah. I love it. I mean, look, we sat down in, gosh, whenever it was, June at length for a story at Go Long. If people want to check it out, Josh Allen reborn, got into fatherhood, got into football. And the line that still sticks with me, because we got into that moment at the end of the first half against Denver, awful turnover, trying to make something happen. And right, you lose points there, ends up being the difference. Josh Allen immediately says, quote, I'm going to play football how I know how.

0: play it until I can't. And when I can't play it the way I want to play it, it's probably when I'm done. And he hopes that's a long ways from now. Is he going to be Matthew Stafford at 39, 40, winning MVPs? I don't know at this style, but I'll say this. If the Bills are going to get to a Super Bowl and win it once and for all, you cannot neuter Josh Allen. You cannot try to reel in Josh Allen. You need to let him be himself. And so many teammates over the years have described that as somebody who's going to make you-know-what jokes in the locker room that are inappropriate. Somebody who's going to treat the football field as his backyard. He's going to want to run through your face. And just treat it like it's a kid's game. That's when he's at his best. You could see it in his eye. The second that Grusso blocked that Mevis kick, the way he popped off of the bench and looked like he wanted to just murder somebody, there is a competitiveness to Josh Allen that no other quarterback has. And a big part of that competitiveness is Josh Allen trying to run through you, finishing runs, not quitting on a play. And they needed every one of those yards on the ground to win this game because nothing else was really working. So I feel like if you're Joe Brady, yeah, you can say, oh, you know, maybe we slide. No, they're not going to put those thoughts in his head. And I don't think they should put those thoughts in his head because that's how you win these kind of games. And that's how you win Super Bowls. When you get into January, you can't be trying to litter the field with caution tape and cones here and cones there. Get it all out of his head. Let him be an artist. Deal with the consequences later.
1: So does he look right throwing the football to you, though?
0: No. I mean, he admitted it himself, right? Chady, what is that mechanical issue? Joe Brady said, look, a lot of quarterbacks need an entire offseason to deal with something like that. They're confident he can deal with it week to week. We'll see. Yeah, there were some receivers open that he just missed. Dawson Knox also dropped a touchdown early in the game, yep. And they really missed DJ Moore. You could just see how this passing game completely changed without him on the field. At the same time, you need more than three receptions for 20 yards out of Keon Coleman, Dalton Kincaid, and Dawson Knox. And a big part of that is the quarterback just not hitting them. So I'm sure they're not just going to come out and publicly broadcast exactly what's going on mechanically with Josh Allen. But I think you get DJ Moore back, that will be big. James Cook, you just hope that he works through this fumbling issue. You still score 37 points against a really good Rams defense, and you did it in different ways. I wouldn't be concerned at all about Allen. I wouldn't be concerned at all about the offense. To me, it's the defense.
1: So I'll do some Rams stuff now because you're right. Like, ultimately, if you're a Bills fan, you're used to a victory like this, and you're used to me rattling off the problems. And all you're probably thinking of is, man, if we just keep this guy healthy, if he's able to sustain this run and he can do what he does in these big moments and play with the confidence that he has in these moments that he's now accumulated over the years, then you're probably feeling fine. I do worry about the margin of error for a team that is trying to win a Super Bowl and it being so finite with them. But Sean McVay takes to the podium and he does the Sean McVay thing, right? Like, he's, I'm pissed off. And you're like, yeah. I think it's interesting, the special teams thing, how they don't care, just from the standpoint of, you know, the greatest coach of all time is Bill Belichick. And this is somebody who would wax poetic every single time you got an opportunity to talk about special teams. And that's a coach that Sean McVay lost a Super Bowl to. And yet, okay, I get their whole nuisance thing. It's probably running pretty thin for the fan base. But to me, the issue wasn't even that it's like the kick got blocked again. It's that this Bills team can't stop you whatsoever. And you're at a 48-yard field goal. You've got an offense that's completely humming. And you take the ball out of Stafford's hands and run like a little dive play to try to pick up a yard for Mevis, who's already missed a kick in this game. Yeah. Why aren't you just putting the pedal to the metal and saying, we're actually taking special teams out of this equation. We're not going to, like, we get that the Bills played it this way, where they're going to kick the field goal with 2 minutes left, a 45-yarder, because they trust their special teams. Why are we acting as though we are a special teams team? Like, that part of it is what I really don't get with Sean McVay here. He looked a little lost.
0: I know. It's kind of schizophrenic, because I'm thinking back again to that Rams-Bears game in the playoffs, and Mevis drilled a kick from about the same distance. I want to say it was 47, 48, and the two plays right before they attempted

0: that kick, JD. I mean, McVay had Stafford throw deep to one side of the field, threw deep to the other, and one of them was really close to being a touchdown. So yeah, they were as part of him in that moment in the playoffs, thinking, "Let's end it right here. Let's not even get to the kick," versus trying to get a little closer. This time, they tried to get a little closer. They had the play that I referenced earlier, where Kyren Williams is wide open down the heart of the Bills' defense, but Russo is in Stafford's grill. He can't cleanly get the ball off. It's an overthrow. And then they ran that little receiver screen to Puka Nacua to the left and picked up 5 yards. And you never know what can happen to Puka Nacua in the open field. I don't mind that play call. I mean, he's your best player. He's maybe the best receiver in football. Let him do some work after the catch. And then, yeah, the third and five where they just kind of run it. I guess they're just trying to get it a little closer for a struggling kicker. Odd. Yeah, it is odd. It just seems like Sean McVay in those moments, when you compare it to what he did against the Bills in this game to what he did against the Bears, they don't really know what they want to be. Mavis in the playoffs last year was mentally in a really good spot. Right now, something's up. McVay even referenced, I don't know when people be listening and watching this, if they're watching live, I guess everybody has their jobs. I haven't seen people get fired, but he kind of referenced the fact that there'll be changes, whether a coordinator gets fired, whether they cut their kicker. We'll see. Something's got to change, but it starts at the top. It starts with the head coach. You get what you emphasize. They don't emphasize special teams.
1: Yeah. Last Rams thing. Is Davante Adams underrated? Like, he's sixth all time in receiving touchdowns. He's on a team where he's clearly not the number one, even though he can look like a number one at times. And I think that we had this Jets moment, right, where there was a dip in the way we viewed him, and we haven't fully come around on just how great this guy is. And maybe I'm making a straw man because, I mean, who doesn't love Davante Adams? Who doesn't think he's great? But I do think if you were to sit down and you were going to ask, like, you know, 100 football fans to name the best 10 to even maybe 15 wide receivers of all time, I think a lot of them would leave him off the list. And yesterday was kind of a game for me where I went like, nah, this guy's probably a little bit higher and deserves a bit more respect than he probably gets overall, even though he's extremely respected by his peers.
0: I'm totally with you on Davante Adams, JD. There was a moment in that game where I want to say Stafford threw to the corner some type of fade, and Igbinosin, the rookie, is right there, makes a pretty good play on the ball. I don't know if he would have caught it, would have not have caught it. Who knows? But IGB, he's John, right? He's in Adams' grill. Adams just kind of walking back to the huddle. He kind of looks back like, what's this rookie doing, this joker? And then he scores the touchdown like a play or two later.
1: Yeah.
0: And I want to say CJ Gardner-Johnson was in coverage, but Adams was like looking back to see who it was. If it was the rookie, I'm sure he would have had something to say to him. There's a competitiveness to Davante Adams. I can remember covering him as a rookie. I was at the Milwaukee Journal Sentinel on the Packers beat in 2014, his rookie season. And he struggled, man. He had some really bad drops mentally, kind of got into a funk with it all. And that's on a team with Super Bowl aspirations. That was the team that lost that crazy NFC Championship game in Seattle. Rodgers was the MVP. They still had, what, Jordy Nelson and Randall Cobb. A lot of these weapons, you know, throwing it all over the place. And Adams struggled. And that could have been a season that crushed him, really. And then I want to say again, when Jordy Nelson got hurt towards ACL, Davante Adams, you know, went through some more hard problems. I mean, really, that was the year. Now that I think back, that was a year that really could have hurt him, but he worked through it. Unbelievable talent. Yeah, he's an all-time great. To do what he's doing, still getting separation, crafty with all of his route running, synchronized with Matthew Stafford, Puka Nacua on the other side. The Rams are going to be fine. Like, they are. It's a
1: Yeah, I
0: long
1: agree.
0: season. They've got a lot of talent. They're working through it right now. That's still a team that you would not want to face in January.
1: Yeah. Again, I don't like where he lists in terms of all-time receiving touchdowns. He's now tied with Larry Fitzgerald. I think Larry Fitzgerald was better. I watched both guys in their prime. Larry Fitzgerald, in my opinion, the playoff run that they had to go to the Super Bowl, that's as good as I've ever seen a football player play, is what he did that year. And I've never seen Davante Adams hit that level. But at the end of the day, you're going to be looking at a guy who is very, very, very likely to finish top five in receiving touchdowns. And these are the names that he's with. Obviously, Jerry Rice, Randy Moss, Terrell Owens, Chris Carter, Marvin Harrison, Larry Fitzgerald, Antonio Gates. Like, He's really, really, really good. And in

0: terms of red zone weapons you trust. I do think that, again, maybe a bit of a straw man, but I don't think that he's revered like any of the guys that I just listed outside of maybe Antonio Gates.
1: And we don't talk about him like, yeah, like we should. You know, I don't know what it's going to take.
0: Yeah, he's not in the narrative.
1: Getting to a Super Bowl, winning it.
0: Yeah.
1: You know, a walk-off touchdown. You're right. He does not look old, aging, creaky. All of these receivers at that point of their career, let alone surviving Woody Johnson's hell with the New York Jets.
0: And the Raiders.
1: That could end your career right then. Yeah, the Raiders, right? Mm-hmm. He chooses his buddy Derek Carr.
0: Yep.
1: You know, he admitted it. I give him a lot of credit on a podcast, and maybe it was Max Crosby's podcast. I forget who it was with. But Davante Adams basically admitted, I didn't know Jordan Love was going to be that good. So if he could redo it, he'd probably want to stay in Green Bay with Jordan Love. But he is not slowing down at all. One of the all-time greats, Davante Adams.
0: So last one. I'm going to look ahead to Thursday with you quickly just because I think it's a huge game for both teams' quarterbacks. And I wonder if you think I'm off with this. Like, you have Bo Nix, who won a game against a Chargers team that is at the epicenter of what's wrong talk, right? Like, who's getting fired talk, worst offense in football talk. Bo Nix finished with two more passing yards than Justin Herbert did in that game. And, like, the Broncos were trailing late. So this wasn't just, like, a blowout where Herbert was throwing it. I think it was 121 pass yards or 123 pass yards for Nix and 121 for Herbert, but it's somewhere in that mix. He got a different play caller. And now it's like you went from one of the sexiest play callers in football in Davis Webb, like whatever we can say it wasn't working, but you had him. It's a guy that a lot of Bills fans were crushed that they didn't get as their head coach. And now you've got one of the greatest offensive coaches of all time, and it still looked really ugly for you. You've got a good offensive line. You were able to run the football a little bit more effectively. Like, you've got good receivers. They went out and got you Jaylen Waddle. And you look bad. And then on the other side, Sam Darnold has 5 interceptions despite playing only 3 games. And Drew Locke looked really good when he came in for Sam Darnold. And it feels reactionary, but I got to feel like this game, like, again, Darnold has the second lowest QBR in all of football behind only Justin Herbert. So I just don't think you can ignore that for a team with Super Bowl aspirations. So this Thursday game, it kind of feels like the losing quarterback, if they don't look good, is going to be at the center of, like, indictment talk, this isn't working talk.
1: Which, Sam Darnold, brutal timing.
0: I know.
1: Right? Baker Mayfield just got paid. We're seeing that middle class being decimated again. Either you pay a quarterback $55 million a year or more, or you don't. And he's the one left in the middle there that would love a new deal off of winning the Super Bowl. Mm-hmm. I'm not going to write Sam Darnold off. I get it. It's been ugly. If Jaxon Smith-Njigba catches that ball late against San Francisco, they mount a game-winning drive. They win. The conversation's different. I get it. We could play that game with every quarterback, sure, every week. And Darnold, look, statistically, he did kind of fall off toward the end of last season, even though they did win a Super Bowl. But there's still so many moments. The NFC Championship game, which was basically the Super Bowl, he was phenomenal in that game. The perseverance, the stoicism to just survive and thrive from, you know, the Jets to Carolina, mm-hmm, to quarterback rehab in San Francisco to Seattle. I feel like whatever he's working through right now, I will trust that Sam Darnold is going to be able to work through it and be fine. He did lose Clint Kubiak, though, mm-hmm, right? He lost some coaches there. That's a problem. It's hard to go from OC to OC, play caller to play caller. I was just talking to Matt Hasselbeck about that. He's lived it. It's not fun. So we'll see. I think by January, though, we'll be looking at Seattle. We'll be looking at Sam Darnold as a team with a legitimate chance to repeat. Bo Nix, that one baffles me because, you know, Sean Payton saw Drew Brees light. He was unbelievable in those fourth quarters last year, even early this season. But then you watch a Denver game, and it's ugly, man. It is a slog to get anything going. I don't know. It really could boomerang either direction. So it does make for a fascinating Thursday night game between these quarterbacks because you're right. Both of these teams were thinking Super Bowl end of the year, but they need their quarterback to step up because it was not pretty last week.
0: Yeah. I don't think that the Broncos are going to turn the page to Jared Stidham

0: think that they're going to ride it out with Bo Nix. But it is one of those scenarios to me where it's like, if you're going to get 8-9 games into the season and it looks this way, then that front office is already making plans about what the move is going to be with the offseason. And all I got to say to the Darnold point is, yeah, I'm not writing him off either. I do have personal investment in it as a Seahawks fan, so I'm watching it. I will agree with like a little bit more of a skittish eye. But he does. What you didn't mention there is he doesn't have a running game right now. And now it's all on Sam Darnold. And it's a lot on JSN, who really is, it feels like 90% of the offense. It's like if JSN's going, if JSN's making plays, then okay. But the rest of it, not so hot. Darnold's had turnover problems throughout his entire career. And for a team that has Super Bowl aspirations and just kind of needs their quarterback to be a game manager, they've put him in a tricky spot where the passing attack needs to be the face of the franchise as they are in this era of George Halanis and Emmanuel Wilsons. And like, I like Zach Charbonnet, but the idea that he's going to come back and it's just like, you're not getting Kenneth Walker back. You're not getting the Super Bowl MVP back. I can just see it. Like, I can see the pathway to a guy whose confidence gets shaken and has been shaken before in his career not being there. The flip side of that is he had the Rams game last season where he had 4 turnovers. Ernest Jones went to the podium, told everybody to bleep off who didn't believe in Sam Darnold. Then he played his best football out of that. So maybe you're getting it out of the way early. Maybe Sam Darnold, he just needs to have kind of that one game a year where he has multiple turnovers, he kills his football team, and then his team's got his back and he rides out of it. But I think against this Broncos defense on a short week where JSN's banged up, they're not going to get running back help, they're going to go on the road in a difficult environment. I can see another tough game, and I can see the conversation starting up, and I can see one more game of that and the coaching staff having a serious conversation about taking another look at Drew Lock.
1: Wow. I mean, you're watching this team and this quarterback situation closer than me. I feel like you win a Super Bowl.
0: I know.
1: The story arc of Sam Darnold. It buys me so much.
0: I know.
1: Leeway, right or wrong. You might have nailed it, though, with that defense. Is it best just to have a quarterback who isn't going to screw up?
0: I don't know who can run.
1: I mentioned the season in Minnesota, though, too. I feel like Darnold has effectively turned that corner. I'm going to give him some grace. I think he figures it out. He still has one of the best receivers in football to throw to, who had an awful, awful drop at the worst possible moment. And they definitely underestimated Kenneth Walker.
0: Yeah,
1: because he's changed everything in Kansas City. If you could go back and do it over, you just pay him whatever it takes. Just find a way to keep him there.
0: Well, they paid Shaheed instead, which is like, you kept the kick returner over the Super Bowl MVP. Like, John Schneider is going to go in the Hall of Fame, but that decision is like pretty indefensible in this moment. All I'll say is this, is they've got at Broncos, home for Chiefs, and Bears. Those are 3 tough games. And that would be sort of the schedule for me where it's like, you could lose all 3. And if you'd lose 2 of the 3, mark this down. I think it'll be more of a conversation. I'm probably being a little bit too fan reactionary in the whole, hey, it's one game. I think the one game can quickly turn into 2 faster than maybe people think, even with that Super Bowl winning equity. Ty, it was great to see you again, buddy. Like, awesome having you back on the show. Thanks for doing this. And again, everybody go read his work at golongtd.com. Please do that. Thanks, Ty. We'll talk to you soon, buddy.
1: Hey, pleasure's all here, JD. Thanks so much for having me. Let's do it again.
0: Yes, absolutely. See you soon, man. Tyler Dunn, co-founder of Golong TD. Yeah. Bills fans probably hate my guts right now, but it's true. I'm sorry. It's true. It's about what kind of ways can you win? How many ways can you win? And what I saw yesterday is there's no way for the Buffalo Bills to win against good teams than Josh Allen being the greatest player on earth and not turning the ball over. And I know he turned the ball over at the end of that half, and that wasn't great. I actually will say that's also a criticism I have for the Bills. I thought it was a little cowardly that Joe Brady was so afraid of giving the ball back to the Rams. Like, you've got Josh Allen. You've got James Cook. It's the end of the half. It's a game that's going to require a lot of points. Go and get the points. And they were like, oh, let's run it. And then they call a timeout. Then they get the false start. Then they end up throwing an interception. I did not like that whatsoever. And the same thing applies to the very end of the game, where, as I mentioned, the Rams get the ball on the 1-yard line and Buffalo decides not to call a timeout because they're hoping Sean McVay is going to screw up the clock. Like, They're hoping for a commander situation.

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3: Okay, it's time for what we missed. I have two things I need to do before your things. Okay? Number one is, you know, I have some divisive movie takes that I can't believe they're divisive. My taste is impeccable. And the idea that some of you want to lie about what movies are good because you want to feel like artsy and hip, fine, whatever. Yesterday, before the baseball game, I got home and jumped on the bike and I was like, let me throw a movie on or something like that. Like, let me just...

0: watch something, kill some time before the baseball game, do my prep, you know.
1: And this is the movie you flipped on?
0: No.
1: Okay.
0: Well, did I write down? Yeah, I did. I flipped that movie on.
1: Okay.
0: It's the worst movie I've ever seen. Have you seen it?
1: No.
0: I'm not going to spoil anything about it, just so everybody knows. So you can all enjoy it. I can't believe that this director attached his name to this movie. I can't believe they think it was like clever or an interesting commentary on alien talk. Disclosure Day. What's the Rotten Tomatoes? Google that for me. There's no way it's zero. And I'm going to guess because it is Spielberg.
1: 79% yeah. on Rotten Tomatoes.
0: All your credibility is gone. I've said this for a while. Rotten Tomatoes is washed. Rotten Tomatoes is washed up. It's not what it used to be, all right? It used to, and it was never something you could judge on comedy movies. That was the beginning of people starting to question the validity of the ranking system there, because they'd have like Tommy Boy at 20%. You'd go like, all right, what are we doing here? And you'd have horrible old reviews from Roger Ebert sitting there for the rest of the time on comedy movies.
1: It's the last thing to rely on when you search in a movie review.
0: I don't trust it at all anymore. I think it's like, yeah, I don't know. I shouldn't say at all, because I will check every once in a while just to take a little peek. I do it more for TV shows than I do for movies. I will say that. Movies, I'm going more off of like what the cast is, who the director is, and what the premise is.
1: The log line seems great though for Disclosure Day. Like it,
0: log line?
1: Yeah, the sentence or two that describes the movie.
0: Don't even say it. I don't want
1: to. Like, it sounds like it should be good.
0: It's 11 out of 10 trash.
1: Okay. I also
0: unwatchable trash. The whole time I was watching it, I was just texting people, trying to find another human being who had seen the movie that I could discuss it with. And I couldn't get a person. And like, listen, I like alien movies. I really enjoyed the Ryan Gosling one. What was that one called? The new one where he's friends.
1: Project Hail Mary.
0: Yes. I wanted to hate that because everybody loved it so much. And they were like, I had friends of mine who told me they cried in the theater during Project Hail Mary.
1: I remember Ennis said it was really good.
0: It is really good. But, yeah, one of my friends in particular told me that. He's like a big guy. He's probably like 6'6". And he's like, yeah, I cried in the movie theater. And I went, I hate that you did that for this movie. There's just no way. And yeah, I watched it and I was like, this movie rocks. Whatever this one's called, Disclosure Day. I think if you like that movie, it's impossible that we could get along. It's just impossible. Like, it's just like, it's there's no way. I could have a conversation with you about the movie and what you liked, because it's such an irredeemably bad movie that, yeah, it's a disgrace.
1: It's not just Rotten Tomatoes that's giving it like pretty good reviews.
0: Yeah, I know. I'm telling you, it's so, so incredibly bad. Okay. I also wrote, I'm violating my Jersey policy.
1: Oh, I know. I knew where this was going as soon as I read it, by the way. 92. Like, this is fair.
0: Can you?
1: It's for McKenna.
0: No.
1: Oh, it's
0: wrong.
1: Not.
0: No. I can never wear another.
1: Oh, that's what I thought it was going down. Okay.
0: No. Like, I'll never, I'm sorry to say this. I do this for a living. I can't wear the jersey of a hometown team anymore, not with the player's name on it. Maybe like if I went to a game and I wore like an old player, like from my childhood, like, you know, okay, one of the ones I got in the closet, Tucker, sure. But yeah, no, I'll never wear the jersey of a guy currently on team.
1: Okay. So what's this violating my jersey policy you have?
0: So, when I was growing up, I had a moment, a dalliance with the with a team out west that wasn't the Sonics. And that team had a bunch of players that I loved watching. They were so fun. They got robbed by your Lakers. This was before your time.
1: Oh, okay. The Kings?
0: Yes.
1: Okay.
0: I loved Chris Webber. I loved White Chocolate. I loved Vlade Divac. I loved Peja Stojakovic. I loved Bobby Simmons. Those teams, I just really enjoyed them. And I thought the Sacramento Kings jersey in particular was nice. And owning the 55 White Chocolate and practicing elbow passes over and over and over again was a like real.
1: You thought you were cool. Very cool.
0: I don't think I was cool. I know I was cool.
1: So you're going to bring it back? Is that what this is? Darius Acuff,
0: yeah,
1: Jr.?
0: Yeah.
1: Okay.
0: Hey. Okay. I think people reacting to preseason games are generally like being a little too over the top.

0: And I gotta say, I've watched some rookies in the preseason so far for the NBA that have been delightful. Like the Thunder thing is worrying me. Mara and what's the kid from Iowa State?
1: Yeah, I got his name here.
0: Sterner? No. Anyway, those two were
1: Sturts.
0: Bennett Sturts. Yes, and I gotta say too, I had a Bennett Sturts take where I was like, don't draft him Raptors. I don't know if it's gonna translate to the NBA. And I just watched that and I went, why does he look bigger? Anyway, I think the Bonsa looks awesome. The Darren Peterson highlights have been amazing. Him Caleb, and JJ,
1: Triple J. Axelberg, these guys all
0: look dudes look awesome in the preseason. I get it. But the way that Acuff scores, the way that he plays at his size, the everything, the style, the crossovers, I'm getting AI flashbacks like crazy. And I loved Allen Iverson as well.
1: But like, can you wear a Kings jersey, brother?
0: Yes, I wore a Kings jersey. That's what I'm saying. I wore a 55. And I'm saying I think that like the way that you can violate the not wearing the jersey of a younger guy policy is, one, if the jersey is something where it's like, first of all, you do whatever you want. For me personally, it's like it's out of market. It's a team that nobody's going to really watch. And I would say that, so my favorite athlete power rankings, he's already third.

0: And, current, okay.
1: Yeah, current athletes in all sports, he's number three. Actually, maybe four. But still, like, yeah, he does it for me. It's doing it for me, brother. Like, I cannot wait to be a sicko watching Sacramento Kings games this year. I'm going to watch an irresponsible amount of this kid play basketball. But, yeah, I like the basketball geniuses like Jokic, and that's why, like, I stand for Jokic so hard because I'm like, trust me, you're never going to see this again. Trust me, when Steve Nash says he's the only player in NBA history who can make that pass, like, you should pay attention to these things. Look at what he does incredibly well and enjoy it rather than have these conversations about his defense constantly. It's like, yeah, yeah, yeah. He's not Dikembe Mutombo. Like, yeah, I get it. But Acuff, the highlights, and yeah, I watched a full game. I watched a full Kings preseason game, which is incredibly degenerate. I acknowledge that this is not a good look for me. I don't care.
0: His demeanor is also not a classic 20-year-old.
1: It's just I love his game. Like, yeah. I love his attitude. I love his style. I'm all in on Acuff, and it's going to shatter me if this doesn't work out. If he's just a bust and he's just a bad decision guy and he can't actually score, he's going to score.
0: Yeah, we can't tell about the decision thing, I don't think, this season.
1: I know, but it's just
0: shoot 30 times, bro.
1: Oh, my God, I can't wait. I cannot wait. It's also Kawhi night, which...
0: Kawhi is playing tonight.
1: Yeah.
0: Debuting. Are you surprised they're debuting him in the preseason?
1: No, because he's going to jog around out there and play, you know, 25 minutes or whatever. And I think that this is actually a huge positive for Raptors fans. Like, the fact that Kawhi is bought in enough to give you some preseason minutes is a really great sign of where he's at physically. And it's also a great sign from the buy-in standpoint where he's like, no, no, no, I want to get a run in with my teammates before the game start. So I'm excited for it. I'm extremely excited for it, actually. I got to admit that the closer the season has gotten, the more I'm excited about this Raptors team. Like, I'm buying all the Jacoby Walter stock. I was an original hater. I really didn't think that he was going to be a guy. When I watched him at Baylor, I was like, meh. And then when the Raptors took him, it just kind of felt like, yeah, it's a middle of the draft sort of, you know, upside pick, but I just didn't see it. Now I'm all in.
0: I mean, it seems obvious now, but a year ago, it was like Grady and Jacoby.
1: Yeah, yeah, totally. And I was on Grady. I was like, give Grady the runway. And now that looks like the stupidest thing of all time. That's all that goes on the pantheon of my horrible NBA takes. Nothing will ever beat me thinking Derek Williams was going to be the best player in his draft over Kyrie. Yeah, that was a tough one.
0: Kyrie, maybe future rapper, by the way.
1: Yeah, I don't see it, but I don't see it. I don't know, but whatever, maybe. I'm really excited for the season that IQ is going to put together. I hope he's going to put together. I'm really excited about CMB. I'm really excited about Scottie Barnes' continued development. Like this team having expectations and how they're going to manage them. I'm going to do a lot of NBA preview over the next couple of shows. Like, I'll have Blake in for my annual Raptors preview. We're going to do Kevin Pangos tomorrow. But yeah, I think it's a really good sign that Kawhi is willing to play in a preseason game and that the buy-in and the health are both there to start the season.
0: I want to ask you something quickly. You actually didn't fully greenlight this, but...
1: Yeah, okay.
0: Why have pitchers stopped challenging ABS calls? So Yamamoto yesterday is looking at his catcher, Will Smith, and tapping his hat saying, hey, man, like, challenge. But pitchers can challenge. In the first couple weeks of the season, they were. Mm-hmm. I haven't seen it since.
1: It's because the numbers are extremely against them. They're the worst at it. And now that we're in the postseason, these challenges have become extremely important. And I will say this. There have been some bad challenges so far in the postseason early. I think that the White Sox lost both of theirs in one of the games against the Guardians within the first three innings. And they were both on Kyle Teal. And one of them felt like just sort of a bit of a selfish challenge where it wasn't close. And it was the second one and it wasn't a monstrous leverage spot. So it looks so bad when you challenge early and miss. But I think that, so teams are trying to keep them for later in the game, right?
0: Yeah.
1: They're trying to take them more and make them catcher challenges than batter challenges unless the batter is up in a spot that is deemed leverage, right? Like you've got two on, one out, and that's the huge difference maker call that you've gotten here. It's a borderline pitch, whatever, you can take it. It seems like the messaging is don't challenge unless you're 100% sure or

0: towards insane leverage until we get later in the game because we don't want to be sitting there with the one challenge. The zag that I think is important here, starting pitchers are now, should be more important. I talked to Ottavino and said maybe it feels like they're dead because these three guys in the Brewers and Dodgers series have not gone deep in ball games. But part of the reason that Yamamoto didn't is because Will Smith was too cute with the challenges. And I think if you've got a starter, especially of that caliber, who's trying to nibble on the fringes and who's struggling a little bit, and you need him to go deep in a ball game for your team to have success, that's probably a spot where you want to burn one, even though it technically isn't like a strikeout pitch or, you know, the pitch of the inning. Be a little bit more aggressive with your starting pitchers and especially your aces. And I think if Yamamoto's tapping his hat and he's one of the greatest playoff performers, or tracking to be at least, I don't know how we want to say this, but like he's got the bona fides. He did it last year. You got to give it to him. But yes, no, the reason why is clear. Pitchers suck at challenges. They're the worst at challenges. They don't want those guys doing it.
1: It's anyways. Like the umpires have almost forgot too that the pitchers can challenge. Because I thought Yamamoto should have been charged for one. Like that's where I'm getting at. Because you're tapping your hat right after the pitch.
0: I mean, I don't know why that wasn't called. You're right.
1: Yeah, it's like the umps have forgot about it too.
0: Well, I think that they're giving more like...
1: leeway, like, are you sure?
0: No, and they're talking to the catcher. They're like, challenge? And then the catcher's like, no. And then he's like, okay, cool. But if you batters tap your hat, too. If you tap your hat, should be an automatic challenge immediately. Yeah, totally with you. Anything else?
1: Chris Finch. Oh, no, we got 30 seconds.
0: Okay, well...
1: We'll keep it for tomorrow.
0: Kevin Pangos tomorrow, McKee tomorrow, post the Leafs game. And happy birthday. Happy 70th to your father, Moses. Thank you.
1: And mine. Same birthday. Yeah.
0: Weird. See you tomorrow.
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11: 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We had a Media Day edition. We had a Bobby Webster press conference after the Kawhi trade edition. We had a Kawhi emergency show in the summer, but we're back for good now. Blake Murphy with you alongside Matt Bonner for year three. Matt, how we doing, buddy? How was, I guess we caught up from the offseason. How was your preseason so far?
12: It's been great. I am so excited for this season. I can't even tell you. Even minus Kawhi, I was already pumped up based on the momentum the team built in the playoffs. I feel like the whole squad took a big step forward and showed they can compete in the postseason, which is a completely different animal, obviously, from the regular season. But nobody looked scared, timid. They all rose to the challenge. They went against a superior, talented, and experienced team, and ultimately that's what won out, plus Raptors dealing with some injuries. So they have all that synergy and momentum coming into this season, and then added Kawhi Leonard on top of that. It's going to be a fun year.
11: It'll be a really fun year, and a year where the expectations and how we evaluate them is going to change. We talked about this on Media Day. Last year, they were talking about we want to compete every night, and this year the expectation is to win every night, and that maybe sounds like a subtle difference, but it's a pretty big difference in how you approach it as a team, and it's a pretty big difference in how we will evaluate them because there are no training wheels. There are no kid gloves. Scotty Barnes is in year six. A lot of these guys are on their second contracts now or have gotten the big extension. Kawhi Leonard is obviously won championships, and Darko Rajakovic is, established now and has experienced the playoffs. So the lens through which we evaluate them is, yeah, as a playoff team, not a potential playoff team, not a could you avoid the play-in team. This is a team that expects to go into the playoffs, expects to do some damage in the playoffs. And as we'll talk about throughout this week, it is an Eastern Conference where that is not nearly as simple as it may have been the last time Kawhi was here. Matt, roster upgrades for the Raptors. Also, maybe the most notable thing for this show is a big upgrade on your side. You have gone digital with your notepad for this season.
12: I have. I have an electronic notepad, a Kindle something.
11: I'm good not way sponsored to get that by sponsorship Kindle. Money. Yeah.

0: buddy.
1: Kindle, feel free to throw me some sponsorship dough. But yeah, I got like the Kindle Scribe or whatever. It saves it to the cloud. I was nervous. What happens if I lose my notebook or a drink spills in my bag and I lose all my notes? Now I don't have to stress about that. Everything's in one spot and I can read books on it. So big fan.
0: Yeah. Cormac McCarthy and Kawhi Leonard in the same spot. So that's great. Yeah. And last year you ran out of, this is the thing is you were prepped for a non-playoff season. You ran out of space.
1: It wasn't even that. I just took so many notes because I'm such a hard, thorough worker and note taker and coverer of the Raptors and the NBA. I ran out of pages and then I was carrying around two notebooks. That's a lot of weight. Paper weighs a lot.
0: There you go. And now you're paperless. Now you're weightless. Not entirely weightless. Couple grams there. But yeah, that is a big change.
1: Speaking of weight, you went to a Buffalo Bills Monday Night Football watch party last night. Your boys performed. And you texted me one of the all-time favorite football players in the Bonner household growing up in New England, Boston College legend, Doug Flutie, was in attendance. I grew up eating Flutie Flakes when those came out. Not because anyone liked the taste of them, but because my dad was a massive Doug Flutie fan. And gosh darn it, his kids were going to be eating Flutie Flakes. But my question is, does he still have the hair?
0: Yeah.
1: He still has that luscious, you know, mullet, hockey hair.
0: He had a hat on, but it's peeking out of there. You could see it for sure. He still looks great. Like, he doesn't look his age. This is a guy that retired 30 years ago. By the way, this is my bad. So I knew that this event was happening and my buddies were performing and the Bills are trying to get a bigger foothold as Canada's team. And they put on this big event for Canadian Thanksgiving and to raise money for charity and things like that. And Pup were playing. I didn't know Flutie was going to be there. Otherwise, I figured you wouldn't have a ton of interest in, like, you want to watch a half of a Bills game and like seven Pup songs and in a warm room and then bounce at halftime. I didn't know Flutie was going to be there. I don't know if people who bought tickets knew. It was a surprise to me, though.
1: I know. You know, when you texted me, I thought about just being like, where are you? I'm coming. But I was like in, you know, I was on the couch already chilling.
0: Yeah.
1: At this age, it takes a lot to get me off the couch once I'm in that state.
0: Yeah, that's tough. And there was, I don't know, what were you, there was no basketball, no Raptors basketball.
1: No, I started Cape Fear.
0: Right, yes, yeah. Javier Bardem. Okay, there have been a couple Raptors preseason games. The Raptors are back in action tonight against the Knicks. Doesn't sound like any of the Knicks starters are playing because they are on the second night of a travel back-to-back. Why are there those in the preseason? I don't know. The Raptors are going to do their own version of that Thursday and Friday in New York and then in Detroit. Schedule makers will pay for their crimes. Before we get into what has happened in those games, a quick update that yesterday the Raptors waived Chucky Hepburn. Chucky had come out of Saturday's game with a hamstring, looked like a hamstring injury, left hamstring strain, I believe they called it. This is a player who obviously the team liked. He played well enough on a two-way last year that when he underwent meniscus surgery, they decided not to cut him off his two-way and keep him while he rehabbed. You usually don't see that. Usually if you get a medium-term injury on a two-way, they'll cut you. You go rehab with the G League team, and then if things work, they'll sign you back. But they liked Hepburn enough to stay invested. He was one of their better players at Summer League. He was actually, I thought, the only depth guy that looked good in the first preseason game. But if this hamstring injury is going to be any amount of time, they have decided to waive him. Now, he is still eligible to head to 905 if he chooses and the 905 acquires rights. So might not be the last we've seen of him, but he's out of here. In his place, they've signed Jamarion Sharp, who is a 7'5" center who was defense player of the league in the G League last year, led the G League in shot blocking 2 years in a row, shot higher than 70% from the field. Why has this guy never gotten an NBA look despite all of that? Well, tells you how one-dimensional the defense is, but it's a 7'5" shot blocker. He'll compete with Trey Jameson for that two-way center spot. Probably. Now, Matt, outside of the Hepburn injury, we've had two preseason games. What has stood out to you? I know, especially for a team that has designs on competing in the playoffs, you don't care a ton about preseason results other than guys being healthy and getting the reps in. But what did you notice in those first two preseason games?
1: Well, I think starting team-wise, and then we can go individual if you want. Team-wise, I feel like the starting unit looks great. I love the pace on offense, the rhythm, guys know, each other. They have chemistry.

0: They know their roles, ball movement, everything. You can just tell they're way more polished than a lot of these other teams that are trying to figure out new, you know, and integrate new players. Now, obviously, we're gonna talk more about this. We're gonna learn a lot about what that's going to mean once you insert a guy like Kawhi Leonard. But with Jacoby Walter starting in place of him, plus the four regular starters from last season, these guys have a lot of reps in the last 2 years together. And you see that carry through in these first two preseason games. So that's great. Defensively, I love the pressure. You know, they're maintaining that mindset that Darko's tried to establish, that we're gonna try to speed up the opposing team and make life difficult and deny and put pressure and try to force turnovers and get deflections.
1: 26 steals over those two games. And it's preseason, and it's preseason for the other team too, but 26 steals is a nice number out of the gate.
0: Absolutely. Now, the learning curve with that, and we've talked about this in the past, is learning how to do that without the dumb little ticky-tack fouls. And we saw that in the game on Saturday, 72 combined free throws, which, you know, for me is a nightmare. Luckily, I recorded it so I could skip through all the free throws.
1: 63 fouls over those two games.
0: But it's like, the team, man, that's did the refs not get the memo for the preseason? You're not supposed to have this many foul shots in a preseason. Let these guys play a little bit.
1: The refs also have to do the, like, here are the points of emphasis for this year.
0: I know, getting graded in the preseason too, so they're being evaluated. I get it, but that part was a little frustrating.
1: And I think that's something that we'll be talking about for a chunk of this year, because it is, like, even with some continuity on this roster and playing a system that these guys are familiar with, where the line is, and I think, I don't know if you agree, I would rather them start too aggressive, have some foul issues, and then have to dial it back than start too passive. And later you're like, well, we got to find a way to gear up.
0: And they can't call them all.
1: No. That's the Oklahoma City Thunder.
0: I'm helping coach my daughter's high school team. Yeah, in like the old Utah Jazz.
1: Yeah.
0: And my daughter's high school team does the same strategy. They just hack everyone, and the refs can't call it all, and you get away with half of it. Yeah. So it has its benefits too. What else? The second unit, complete opposite.
1: Yeah.
0: Just disjointed, out of rhythm, sped up. And that's to be expected, especially with some of the guys that are out that will be in the second unit rotation. It's just integrating a lot of new players and inexperienced players that are trying to adjust to the speed of the NBA and how to play within their system. And it's like a night and day difference. You can totally tell.
1: Yeah. And look, some of these guys, it's great to get these guys opportunities. There are competitions for the two-way spots and Raptors 905 and things like that. But realistically, we know who the 14-man roster is going to be because of all the apron restrictions. The 14 guys under contract are the 14 guys under contract. So if you see a Namari Burnett or a Tyree Key, and maybe those are bad examples because Key was probably the best that any of those guys looks because he can just knock down threes. You know, you're not as worried about how those guys look because if they factor into things, it's in the back end of the season, you know, once a trade's happened or once the cap crunch is a little lighter and things like that. You mentioned the absences. So, you know, we know Jamal Shedd is going to be a big part of that second unit. When Kawhi is back, Jacoby Walter slots back down and is a part of that second unit. Colin Murray-Boyles. And then we only saw Kyle Anderson in one of those games. We didn't see Jamison Battle in either of those games. We'll see the level to which Trayce Jackson-Davis factors in, but we didn't see him in either of those games. We are expecting tonight everyone except for Nate Biddle, I believe, to be available.
0: And Alan Graves, too. Like,
1: yeah, Alan Graves hasn't been in there as well because of the groin. He practiced yesterday, so I believe everyone except Nate Biddle and maybe Trey Jamison is supposed to be available tonight. Obviously, they won't use all, you know, they're going to use 19 guys, but we should get a better, like, I think tonight will be not minutes load-wise, but I bet the first half is something close to, hey, let's try this rotation pattern and see what it looks like.
0: Yep. And then, you know, tactically, we saw a lot more inverted or like smalls setting ball screens.
1: Quickly, especially.
0: Really high, too, like drags in transition or high screens right over half court just to get the ball going downhill and court spaced. And, yeah, we got to talk about Quickly as
1: well. Yeah, let's do it.
0: Guys that pops. But that stuck out to me. Trying to think if anything else. So that's about it. Do you have anything else team-wise?
1: No, I mean, I guess probably my biggest question about this team, and Kawhi will help a little bit with it because he was more effective as a pull-up three-point shooter than anyone on the Raptors last year. The Raptors were dead last in pull-up threes, and quickly obviously hit a lot of threes in those two preseason games, but they were all catch and shoot.

0: My main question is, are they going to generate enough three-point shots? You know, to like, you can, they won a lot of games last year without hitting a lot of threes, but it's the modern NBA. You're going to have to hit some threes. They hit 24 over those two preseason games, and 8 of those were like end of bench guys who aren't going to be on the actual roster. So, you know, quickly, he always, because of the shooting, he always kind of feels more important than maybe he should. Kawhi will help with some of this, but that's probably my biggest question is how are you going to generate enough threes? And it's great to have catch and shoot threes that are assisted and knock them down. But if you're going to stretch the floor vertically, unless you're just, like you said, going to run a ton of stuff high on the floor to get the defense switching and moving on those, you know, high double drags and things like that, how do you stretch the floor vertically? You're going to need someone other than Kawhi to probably hit a pull up here and there.
1: Yeah, and we're going to talk about overall concerns later in the pod, so let's save that and go a little more in depth on that as well.
0: Yeah, but on the quickly front, you know, a good amount of threes. What did he hit? 6 of 10 over the two games. A lot of screen and then move off the ball. A lot of relocation stuff. Even without Kawhi, you know, not the ball not in his hands as much as you'd think from a lead guard. This is something that we kind of asked for at times last year. Hey, Scottie Barnes is a pseudo point guard. RJ can have the ball in his hands a little bit more. Why not move Emmanuel quickly off the ball a little bit? Thought he looked sharp. Thought he looked good with the relocations and how to kind of find space for himself, not just in transition.
1: Yeah, I thought he was all over the place with the ball, without the ball, setting screens, spraying out of the screen. And that, like, offensively, he looked super sharp, finding his shot, decision-making. That's exactly how you want to use him. But the thing that I liked to see the most in that game on Saturday from him was his edge, his competitiveness. He had a swagger and confidence out there. Like, when you look at Keaton Wagler, complete opposite. It was like, listen here, Rook, I'm going to show you how this game is played. And he just went at his neck on both ends of the floor. He was pressuring him on defense. He was going at him on offense. Jamal Shedd, same thing. Keaton Wagler's got a long ways to go.
0: A lot of those Clippers do.
1: I know they do, but like, that was kind of the prize for the Zubats trade. Yeah. And they got this pick and they were able to get Keaton Wagler. It fell out of the top four.
0: Yeah.
1: So they got the pick, and everybody's like, wow, that's so lucky for the Clippers that they – and who knows, you know, he looks so young. He looks like a high school kid out there, like, physically. So and he is, you know, has a lot of potential, but he's got to get there. And I know it's, what, his first or second preseason game, so it's, you don't want to judge him off one game. But, man, IQ gave it to him.
0: And this is what you'd like to see more of. Like, obviously, the Raptors were a tough team last year, and they played hard and things like that. But they were pretty bad against good teams. They did a good job of taking advantage of bad opponents and stuff like that. But you'd like to see a little bit more. This is year 7 for Emmanuel Quickley. He's, you know, this is year 3 of the contract. You don't have to worry and think about that anymore. You know who you are as a player. It was a bummer you couldn't play through those injuries in the playoff series last year. But at least from a regular season perspective, there shouldn't be any, where's my confidence? What is my game? You should know who you are at this point and be comfortable attacking those spots on both sides.
1: Yeah. I think there's a lot less pressure on him now that Kawhi's in the fold. Like, he's not a, him and RJ are kind of like 3A and option 3A and 3B. I think more is going to fall, and we're going to talk more about this with Kawhi in the fold and what it means for the other players. I think RJ is going to have to carry a little more at times than IQ. So IQ can just kind of lay in the cut, be opportunistic, just be a thorn in the opposing team's side. Like, what's he doing? Where is he? How he's setting a screen. Oh, now he's over here. Now he's cutting through to the bit corner. Now he's got the ball and he's bringing it up, coming off screens. And they're setting the screens really high. So if we chase over and that guy gets picked off hard, he's going to have the pull-up three. It's going to make it really hard for other teams to be able to keep track of him, I think, now that other guys that are going to get more attention, Scottie, Kawhi, guys like that, are the primary options on offense.
0: Yeah, it's just a preseason game, but a lot of that stuff looked good and got quickly open, and that's with Scottie Barnes handling, Jakob Poeltl being a second screener, and RJ being the second side, kind of come up into the next action handoff guy. You drop Kawhi Leonard in there, who is also a big pull-up threat, and that gets

0: is even tougher for the defense. And maybe that lets you use Scotty Barnes as a screener in that action, which is even tougher for the defense. So a lot they can build on from there as well, I think, with some of the good that we saw from Quickley process-wise. Yeah, obviously, the results there as well, but we care more about the process here in the preseason.
1: Absolutely. And another guy that's really popped, RJ.
0: Yeah.
1: We might as well go to him.
0: Yeah.
1: And before RJ, real quick shout-out, Brooke Lopez, still going strong. You're 19. I have no idea how old he is. He's got to be like Garrett, getting up there with Garrett Temple.
0: Yeah.
1: And for all the people out there who are like, and we talk about this, and we're going to do the Eastern Conference preview, and we've talked about it the last 2 years, how important just being available to play is in health. This is a guy in his 19th season, last four seasons, played 75, 80, 79, 78. So yeah. I just want to shout out Brooke Lopez, still going strong at his age, at his mileage.
0: And look, I'm sure if you're a Clippers team, Brooke Lopez is available at the trade deadline. But in the interim, you want to help a very young team and a lot of new guys learn how to stick in the NBA. A 38-year-old center who has reinvented himself at times in his career. And to your point, he's played 68 or more games every year except one since 2014. That is a guy who knows how to keep himself healthy, knows how to keep himself available, and knows how to tweak his game to keep up with the league and still be valuable. I think for the half season that he's there, you know, for Wagler or whatever young bigs end up making the roster or whatever, that's a pretty valuable guy to have around, I'm sure, too.
1: I agree. Anyways, I digress.
0: Yes, the RJ side.
1: RJ, I mean, balling.
0: I don't think we could have been more positive and effusive in our praise of RJ in the playoffs and the way he scaled up his role. And obviously the knee wasn't 1,000% at that point. Took on even more as Ingram went down and they played without Quickley. Looked like he didn't miss a game. Looked like that was game 8 of the Cavs series, game 8 and game 9. He looks ready to go.
1: Yeah, and again, he's another guy with Kawhi Leonard and Scotty Barnes, both healthy, both on the floor. He's going to benefit greatly. He's going to get wide open looks, catch and shoots. And then he's a guy, I think, like Quickley, you're going to be so focused on those two guys, you're going to lose track of him. And he can score in so many
0: such
1: different ways.
0: Cutter.
1: We've talked about this. He can score cutting. He can score driving. He can score posting up. He can score catch and shoot. He's going to have a lot of opportunities, I think.
0: So when Kawhi sits, Jacoby Walter is, we can be fairly confident, is the guy who will go in and out of the starting lineup. And that's great for him. That's a good step for his development. I don't know if the Raptors are going to go 17-5 without Kawhi like they did in 2018, 2019. But they have a guy who can slot in as a starter. When we look at whose role is going to change the most, obviously starter versus bench is a difference. But Jacoby Walter's going to play the same game regardless. Is RJ the guy that, you know, his volume or the style of touches he's getting is going to change the most whether Kawhi's in there or not?
1: I think so, because you're going to need a guy like him to kind of anchor the offense, maybe with the second unit. You know, I'm curious, and I mean, if you want to talk about this now, how does Kawhi playing change things? I'm really curious what the sub pattern is going to look like. Yeah. You know, and we'll, one of my concerns with this team is depth. If there's anything we've learned in the NBA, if you want to make a deep playoff run, depth is a very helpful thing to have. And I'm curious what players on the roster are going to take a leap forward this year, are going to step up and be able to provide trustworthy minutes as depth guys. I think it will happen. We'll see who it is.
0: I think we know the first three bench guys, and we know who they'd like to be the ninth man, and that's Jameis and Battle. But beyond that, it's, you know, it could be Grapes, could be Kyle Anderson, could be Trace Jackson Davis.
1: Exactly.
0: One of the young
1: someone's
0: guards
1: gotta,
0: could push
1: someone's
0: for a spot.
1: Someone's got to do it. Someone's got to step up.
0: Yeah. And if you're not doing it, I think, you know, we know who the top eight are going to be, but that ninth spot, that tenth spot, if they go that deep.
1: And you got to get through the regular season.
0: Yeah.
1: That's the other part. You need guys to fill minutes in the regular season to get you the record, to get you in the playoffs in a deep Eastern Conference, just to get to the playoffs. And then once you're in the playoffs, the more depth, the better.
0: Yeah.
1: We've learned all this. So it'll be interesting watching all that develop. All that being said, I'm curious what the sub pattern is going to be when fully healthy with Kawhi. Like, is RJ a guy you like sub out first and then you bring him back in on the second unit.
0: Which he has a lot of experience. That's what he did with the Knicks. Would, he would come out.

0: And him and IQ would run the bench unit because IQ was coming off the bench behind Brunson. So he has experience doing that. And I think it probably has to be him or Scotty, right?
1: Because you can literally ask him to do anything. You can make him, you know, the 3A, 3B option with the starters. But then you can be like, here's the keys. Like, you got to be the guy to anchor our offense with this bench unit.
0: And the second unit's going to play so much in transition too, right? If you have Shed, Walter, and CMB defending in that second unit, you're probably going to be in transition a lot, which suits RJ.
1: Because he can be off the ball. He can be on the ball. You know, he can navigate a pick and roll. He can create an advantage on offense for his teammates if asked to do so. So he's got to be a Swiss Army knife offensively. It's definitely a luxury to have in the lineup. And I know there's been a lot of trade rumors about him or what's happening with his contract. You got to block all that out. You got just, I don't know. I don't know if you can even do it as a player. Just get off social media. And he's saying all the right things whenever it comes up in the media. Seems like, and he's experienced and he's dealt with trade rumors plenty in the past. We all know. So he seems pretty focused and knows the task at hand. He just got to maintain that focus, do what's asked of him, and I'm excited to see what he does.
0: Yeah, and I think, you know, look, I understand. I'm a cap guy. I love transactions. I understand why, you know, people run to the trade machine anytime the team has a bad game, or, you know, this time of year you're sizing up the other East teams and you're like, man, it'd be really nice to have one more guy or whatever. The reality is those are January and February conversations. This is what they're going to play with for the first part of the year. Their luxury tax and apron situation is such that you're not going to be able to add salary. So that's why RJ's name or Quickley's name or Poeltl's name will come up, because you got to send something out to get something. But yes, I think, you know, it's as a professional, he's just going to have to block it out, even if the trade machine is pretty active for everyone.
1: Yeah, and this is one of the things that happens when you make yourself a relevant team, which the Raptors have earned. You're going to have more scrutiny, more chatter, and you just got to block it all out.
0: As far as Kawhi, so we are expecting Kawhi to make his re-debut tonight. That was the word out of practice from head coach Darko Rajakovic yesterday. Don't imagine he's going to play like 40 minutes. And again, I know with veteran guys, you don't care a ton about preseason results. Is there anything you're looking for other than, you know, if we get a peek at the sub pattern in the first half? Like what's going in your notebook about Kawhi in the, I don't know, 18 minutes or whatever he's going to play tonight?
1: How does the offense look with him on the court? I love the style that we saw on Saturday, where everybody's everywhere and the ball moves and it seems everybody's playing together. The ball's hopping, good to great, moving without the basketball. No one's really caring who gets the shots. Just together, we're going to execute, move the ball, and get something good. Whatever it is, so be it. That's probably going to change with Kawhi Leonard. We saw it change with Brandon Ingram last year, another guy who's historically a one-on-one player, kind of a ball stopper. And that doesn't normally, that's death to the offense, but not when it's a guy like Kawhi Leonard.
0: Yeah.
1: Because he's...
0: And I will say, too, like, not to disrespect Brandon Ingram, but Kawhi is better at those things.
1: Absolutely.
0: And he is much better at getting himself in a place to get the ball. Like, those cross screens along the baseline, or he's just so strong that he gets himself open to start those actions quicker. I don't think we're going to be looking at, like, 9 seconds on the shot clock before Kawhi initiates his action, right?
1: Exactly. Hopefully. And so how are they getting him the ball to the spots where he wants to get it? How are they spacing and moving around him when he gets the ball in the spot and is going to go to work? The lineups, like, you're going to have shooters around him. This is, you brought up the three. I don't know if you want to go into this now with the three-point shooting.
0: Yeah, I mean, we can mention it.
1: That's a big concern of mine. You're going to have lineups with two non-shooters on the court a lot. You got guys like Jamal Shedd, Jakob Poeltl, CMB, Scotty Barnes, Kyle Anderson. Not guys, like, if you're the opposing team, you're probably like, all right, let's shift off these guys, load up on Kawhi. If he kicks it to him, we'll contest at the end and live. So are those guys going to step up and start making some threes? How are you going to space them to create space for Kawhi to go to work? Luckily, Kawhi is one of those guys where even if there's help defense, he still can get his shot because he gets

0: to a spot and you're not blocking a shot, and I can tell you from experience guarding him a zillion times in practice, you think you're there and you think you're going to block his shot and you don't, and somehow he just gets it off because he's got those long arms and huge hands.
1: Yeah.
0: Or he's so strong, he'll like bump you off balance so you can't jump, and then it's off. And even driving to the hoop, he rarely just blows by. He rarely, hardly ever just blows by a guy.
2: He goes through.
0: He goes like through and literally keeps you in front and then bumps you with his shoulder and then goes up and finishes or get fouls. And he's been much better at getting to the free throw line the last couple of years. So if you're a help defender, what are you watching? You're watching, all right, is the guy beat? If the guy's beat, I need to come help. But if the guy doesn't get beat, you're probably like, I don't need to help. He's got him.
2: He's still got Kawhi in front of him.
0: He's got Kawhi in front of him. Yeah. But guess what? That's not enough against Kawhi. So it's just going to be interesting to watch how all that plays out on a possession basis. And then the spacing around him, the lineups they put in around him. And will the offense maintain its efficiency? I think it's going to look a lot different than when he's off the court. They're going to go back to flying around, playing, you know, attack, kick, cut, everything. Do they maintain that with Kawhi on the court? Probably not as much, but I think it's still important to create the space he needs. It's just going to be, I don't know. What do you think it's going to look like?
2: Yeah, I think that's probably a good read. I think, like you said, there'll be some similarities to the way Ingram changed their offense when he was on or off the court last year. And the times Ingram missed, we had some talk about like, well, the offense with Scotty at the point guard flying around, humming around, looks more dynamic. But they managed to, even with some of those challenges, be a top 10 half-court offense last year. So I think even if there's some friction stylistically between how they play with Kawhi and without Kawhi, it can be effective. And I think probably the easiest, maybe easiest isn't the right word, but the most assured thing, regardless of lineup, is I think they're going to be an elite transition team regardless. And I know that people think of Kawhi as a quote-unquote slower player, but the Clippers were way more efficient in transition last year with Kawhi on the floor. He is an elite, elite defensive rebounder who can grab that and kick ahead, and maybe that frees Scotty up to be ahead in transition. Maybe that frees RJ up to be ahead in transition, because the Raptors did have to dial that back a little bit last year because their defensive rebounding was so weak. So I think they can get back to that. And they were a high volume transition team last year, but not a good transition team. And I think they'll be a very good transition team, and Kawhi will help a lot with that. So as they figure out some of the half court stuff you laid out, I think the transition offense should be there to help carry them from day one, probably.
0: Yeah, it's a balance of getting him his touches where he wants to go to work and not being stagnant. I think they fell into that trap a lot of times last year with Brandon Ingram, especially down the stretch of close games where it was like Iverson cut or whatever, one pass and everybody stand.
2: Yeah.
0: All right, do something, Brandon Ingram. And I liked it when he would get it on like the third or fourth pass. Like, change sides of the court, shift the defense, cut a few guys through. Now you throw it to him in a spot and it's the defense is loosened up and it's easier. That's all.
2: Yeah, and I think, again, Kawhi is better at some of these things than Ingram is, so that makes it easier as well. And you'd hope, you know, the pick-and-roll efficiency, the isolation efficiency, those should tick up in addition to, maybe you can start those sets earlier.
0: You could Debo B.I. and, like, push him off his spots. You're not doing that.
2: You're not doing that to Kawhi.
0: He's moving you and getting to a spot.
2: Yeah, and again, like, Ingram shot well on catch-and-shoot last year, but the fact that Kawhi is such a good pull-up threat just allows you, like, all this spacing stuff that we're talking about, vertically up the floor, you have to respect Kawhi more. Like, they didn't get there with running those kind of Iverson cuts. You know, a couple teams around the league started running those really high on the floor and even angled so that their guy could get the ball with a lot more space to attack. Defenses probably wouldn't have had to respect too much Ingram coming off one of those and pulling up three. You do it with Kawhi, so you have some more options as far as spacing goes there as well. One player we haven't really brought up, we just mentioned him quickly there, and it was with intention. Jakob Poeltl has looked pretty good in these two games as well. Let's take a break. Let's play our interview with Jakob Poeltl from Media Day, and we'll get into a little bit of how he looks and how important that could be for the Raptors as this season gets rolling. That is next as the Raptors show continues on Sportsnet 360 and Sportsnet 590 The Fan.
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5: 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Great to catch up with everyone. Now, when we air the Jamal Shedd one, you'll probably be wondering, oh, why didn't you ask him about his fat new contract extension? Well, we didn't know about it then. Luckily, the Jakob Poeltl one was pretty time insensitive, and a lot of the things that we talked about were revealed in those first two games. He's looked pretty good. Let's play that interview, and then we'll talk a little about how Poeltl has looked and that Poeltl CMB combo that we got a little look at. Here's our chat with Jakob Poeltl from Media Day.
6: All right, here at Media Day with Jakob Poeltl. Jakob, welcome back. I guess let's just start general. How you feeling? I know last year was a frustrating one for you. How you feeling today?
7: I'm feeling good. You know, like Media Day is always like that, like the start of the season. So I'm excited to really get it going. Like I feel like I had a good summer. Got a lot of stuff done. So yeah, I'm excited to like start into this year.
6: We talk to a lot of the young guys about what the off season's like for them, and they do the player dev groups and they're traveling and stuff like that. And because the trade hadn't officially gone through, you were kind of like the one vet who was around. What was the summer like for you, and how much of that stuff did you participate in with those guys?
7: I was still early on in the summer. I was in Austria. I was working on like a lot of different things with my strength coach for like my back, and like trying to really set myself up to be in a good position to start the season. And then towards the end of the summer, I was in Paris with the team. Like I was in Miami with the team. Like we were kind of getting everybody back together, like more and more. And yeah, I'd say it was a good summer.
8: What do you do for fun in Austria?
7: Ooh, honestly, like I try to just use the ability to make my own schedule to like try to see as much family and like friends as possible. Like still have a pretty like tight network at home, so that I don't have a lot of time for obviously during the season. So just trying to make time for them.
8: Austria is the New Hampshire of Europe. I don't know if you heard that.
7: That's a hot take.
8: You do any hiking?
7: We did go hiking a couple times, but like I live in a city, I live in Vienna. So like to go hiking, I do have to go out of my way. And like, even in the summertime, I have a lot of workouts. So there's not a lot of time for like,
8: is Billy Joel the most famous singer in Vienna?
7: you know what? No.
8: He's got to be, right?
7: That is a good song.
8: Yeah, great song.
6: Right to the serious
7: question. Absolute class.
6: So, like, when you guys are in Paris and stuff, are you, like, elbowing the guys, or Darko be like, we got to do Vienna next? Like, that's a real European city.
7: I mean, I guess I have to talk to Darko about that. But honestly, like, I like being able to, like, go different places with the team. Like, I'm in Vienna, like, in the summertime anyway. Obviously, it'd be cool because then I could maybe show some of these guys around a little bit. But yeah, like I said, I think it's cool seeing different cities with the team anyway.
8: Do people recognize you in Vienna?
7: Yeah, but honestly, I think they recognize me more here than in Vienna.
8: Yeah, because no one cares about basketball in Vienna, right?
7: Listen, like, we're getting there. Like, I don't want to hate on it, but, like, it's still obviously, like, basketball is, like, a North American sport more than anything.
8: They have a league there?
7: Oh, yeah, we have a league there.
8: Like, professional or, like, yeah. It's, like, plumbers?
7: Yeah, I mean, listen, like, it's not that bad. Like, I still had to, like, go through the system to like, get here. Like, we've actually had, like, a pretty good success with the national team. Like, we had some good success with the three versus three teams as well. So we're getting somewhere in Austria. It's just, it's a process, you know?
8: Yeah, no, I hear you.
6: So on the more serious front, you mentioned you spent the first part of the offseason working on strength and conditioning and stuff like that. Can you take us through a little bit of what last year was like for you, struggling through that back issue and, you know, kind of having to fight to be ready every day?
7: I mean, it was definitely, like, frustrating because it felt like the...

0: wasn't much I could do. There wasn't really like a timeline. Usually when you get hurt, like, okay, like you have to rehab, like you have to rest, you have to then like build back up, and then you're back to playing again. Like this one was more like a waking up every day and just seeing if it felt better that day. Like still putting in the work, trying to like get ready, but like also knowing that it could take a couple of days, it could take a couple of weeks, could take even longer than that. Like it's just, that was really hard to deal with. And yeah, so just getting to that routine of like doing things every day just to like hopefully make some progress was tough.
1: Now that your back's feeling better, did you have to maintain a new normal routine to make sure you keep it feeling better?
0: 100%. Yeah. I mean, a lot of it is like standard like stuff anyway. I'm just like doing some extra work on top of it. So like everybody's doing their standard activations, their standard like strength and conditioning stuff. I'm just doing some extra work when it comes to like I'm showing up early for practice, like getting my mobility stuff done. I'm getting like my core work in, like these kind of things is what's hopefully going to add up like and really like stabilize the situation for the future.
2: So do you feel pretty comfortable right now that, you know, you'll be able to play through it and be effective around it? And
0: yeah, I mean, I feel great in practice. Like obviously, like I'll have to see like what it looks like in an actual NBA game. It's hard to like simulate like these types of situations in practice, but like the weeks leading up to training camp have been pretty intense, and it's felt good throughout, so I'm pretty hopeful.
2: That's awesome. Very glad to hear that.
1: Yeah, same.
2: So a lot going on this offseason for the Raptors. The last time there were Kawhi rumors and a Kawhi trade, you were involved in it.
0: Yeah.
2: What was the experience like for you this time, not being involved in it and having to kind of sit there and wait?
0: It was pretty crazy. Like I was fairly confident this time that I wasn't going to be a part of it.
1: That would have been hilarious if you were, though.
0: You know what? Like it would have been funny.
1: But
0: like,
1: not for you.
0: I don't know if I would have enjoyed it, yeah. But just like the irony of it would have been great. Anyway, it was a difficult summer, I guess, in that sense. Like obviously everybody was focusing on their own work, but still like you kind of have this situation like lingering in the back. I don't think it was like very present on my mind on like a day to day, but still like you kind of like you're thinking ahead to the season. You're thinking about the things you want to work on, like also based on who you have on the team, like who, like what situation you might see yourself in on the court, and like your teammates matter in that sense. So yeah, I'm glad we got it all in the wraps. Like he's officially a Raptor, and we can get to work now.
2: When you start to think about where he fits, obviously the defensive identity you guys play with, Kawhi seems like it's pretty straightforward. You as kind of the backline guy, if you have guys like Scottie Barnes, Kawhi Leonard, CMB around you who can kind of switch around and cover some center, what does that allow you to focus on, and what can you guys kind of do scheme-wise with all that versatility in front of you?
0: I mean, it's great. Like my main job, like I feel like on defense, is to help everybody else out. So it's great to have guys out there that you know can help you out and like kind of keep that rotation intact. So it just gives me more confidence to like play free out there, like go and try and make a play. Like I don't have to second guess it and make sure I'm like covering my own man plus somebody else at the same time. So having like these guys out there, like really talented on the ball, like really disruptive, like makes my job a lot easier.
1: On the offensive end, when you think about having Kawhi, you think of the leap Scottie took last season, especially in the playoffs, really being able to attack the defense, draw multiple defenders. You see that changing your role at all within the offense, or just keep doing what you do?
0: I think it's going to stay very similar, honestly. Like, obviously, like, we're going to have to try to figure out, like, how to play with Kawhi. Like, we've done some practices, but, like, there hasn't been a lot of, like, work to just, like, fine-tune these situations. Like just from looking at the past, he's also the type of player who can just make stuff happen on his own. So just figuring out the spacing around that, like, figuring out how and then what position he likes, like, the team to be around him when he's going to work. So I think these things, hopefully, we can, like, fine-tune in training camp and really get rolling.
2: And a thing that Kawhi does very, very well that you guys didn't do a ton of last year is just be a pick-and-roll ball handler. And you, as someone who's going to set a lot of screens for him, I guess, A, how long do you think it takes to build up chemistry with a guy as a screener? And B, if a guy is that big of a pull-up threat or get his own basket threat, how easy can that make things for you in terms of, you know, what you do on the roll and what you're looking for?

0: I mean, yeah, well, the first part, like, it depends, honestly. Like, sometimes you just have, like, natural chemistry right away. Like, sometimes you have to work on it a little bit. I think generally, like, he seems like the type of player, like, that I can get along with pretty well, like, in pick-and-roll situations. So I'm hopeful for that. Like, obviously, like, time will tell. And then as far as my role, yeah, like, he's such a talented scorer that the defense has to, like, show such a presence for him. So I'm assuming in pick-and-roll situations they're going to have to be fairly aggressive with him, which opens up everybody else behind and makes my job a lot easier. And, yeah, so I'm hoping I can just, like, be that missing piece in the pick-and-roll right there.
1: Random question. When we found out we had you on the show, one of my standard operating procedures was like, oh, let me go on Instagram. That's the only social media I'm on. Let me go on Instagram and see what Yach was up to this summer. Didn't find you on Instagram.
0: I blocked you. I'm sorry.
1: You blocked me. Oh, man, I knew it. But we were talking with Jacoby earlier. We was talking about the team group chat. Now, yeah. How does this work? So, like, I'm like, you guys send each other stupid videos? And he's like, yeah. So, like, if Jacoby sends an Instagram video, are you able to watch it? Or do you just, like, do a ha-ha, like, but you didn't actually watch it?
0: I mean, you actually, like, you can still open it. Like, it just opens it in a browser. It's really weird. Like, oh, okay. It's almost like you have, like, a guest account. So, yeah, like, I don't really miss social media, to be honest. The group chat is still fun. I can still, like, open, like, the, like you said, the funny videos, the memes that get sent around. Like, it makes it a little bit more complicated, but if that's the price I gotta pay, like, I'm okay with that. Okay.
2: I think you're better off for it.
1: You're definitely better off.
2: Time management wise, it probably mental health wise. Jakob, glad to hear you're feeling better and feeling healthier. Thanks for doing this.
0: Appreciate you guys.
1: Thanks, Yak.
3: Good chat with Jakob Poeltl from Media Day, and it was very nice to see in those first two preseason games that the things we talked about related to his back and his fit were exactly how he said. He looked pretty good.
4: Yeah, he moved. Was moving great. I know he got a lot of flack last season. First of all, you can't control if you get injured. Second of all, you don't sign yourself to a contract. Like, people are like, oh, you know, this guy. It's not like he was like, I'm going to pay myself this. Like, if, as a player, put yourself in his shoes. If a team's going to offer you an extension,
3: of course,
4: you're going to sign it.
3: An extension, like, that hasn't even kicked in yet, by the way.
4: Right. Like, well, it's not his fault. Yeah. And then lastly, when he did play, despite the back, and you could tell he was laboring a little out there, he's still relatively efficient. Like, his per 36 wasn't that far off.
3: Yeah, his shot 70% averages from the floor. He wasn't the same guy defensively, I think, is the big thing.
4: But I think, you know, the big takeaway is whatever was going on last year, it seems like they figured it out for this year. Now, obviously, it's a long season, and he's over 30, and we'll see if he can maintain. But as a player who dealt with calf issues later in my career, you figure out, that's why I was asking about, like, tweaking your routine. We call it a prehab. You come in, and it's like, I need to do X, Y, and Z exercises, stretches. I need to do X, Y, and Z treatment after practice. And if I do these things, I can, you know, maintain whatever the issue is, strengthen it, manage any symptoms surrounding that so that I'm available to play to the level I need to play at day in and day out. And it I think that's a learning curve. It took me a while to figure it out with my calf. I'm sure it took Yach and the medical staff a while to figure out exactly what he needs. So hopefully they've ironed that out. It looks like whatever he did in the summer worked, and he's out there doing what we saw him do before the injury.
3: Yeah, and he's such a great connector piece that, you know, you saw in those first couple games, a couple, like, delayed rim runs after setting a high screen or making the extra pass because he knows the playbook well and he knows what's going to unfold. And we talked to him a little bit about the Kawhi Leonard chemistry, that while they have been traded for each other and both played for the Raptors and Spurs, they haven't played together. So we'll see how that develops, but I would imagine that is a fruitful pairing as well because, like I mentioned with Yach there, the Raptors didn't run a ton of just straight pick and roll last year, and that's a thing that Kawhi likes to use to get into his mid-range bag, and Poeltl's going to be, you know, short of maybe Scotty Barnes, their most effective screen.
4: Yeah, and we saw Papa Shot. The Papa Shot was back on Saturday, and he's great at catching and making the right decision. Is it the Papa Shot? Is it go all the way in and finish? Is it whip it to the weak side, to the open guy off the rotation? I'm not

0: the most, this isn't going to be the most popular thing to say league-wise. Yach's got a lot of detractors, especially because of the contract, but I am a Yach fan. I think a lot of the intangibles he brings to the Raptors are undervalued. You heard him, like, he's a jovial, good team chemistry, super cerebral. You asked him about Kawhi, and he knew exactly, like, all right, it's going to open up this. I can exploit that. He's got a high basketball IQ. And his ability to put out fires on the backside of the defense is super underrated. You've heard me talk about it a zillion times. This is a team that's trying to put a lot of pressure on the perimeter. They're going to get beat. There's going to be backdoor cuts. Guys are going to get blown by. Guys are going to be coming downhill off pick and rolls. And you need a guy like Yach with his size and length and ability to play angles and put those fires out on the backside. And he's great at that. He's not a rocket athlete or anything, but he's always going to be in the right position. And he talks on defense. You always hear him talking out there. And it's important to have a guy like that on the back line. And he's the only real center they have.
1: Yeah. And I mean, last year, even with him being limited, the team's ability to grab defensive rebounds was night and day with him on the floor and with him not. And I know, you know, Kawhi will help with that to some degree, but you want a guy out there for 20, 25 minutes a game who, when you get those stops with that aggressive defense, you can be pretty sure you're coming down with the ball and not scrambling for a second one. The other, we were out of time for today, but something to watch over the course of the preseason. Maybe we'll get to talk about it tomorrow. Poeltl played 8 minutes with CMB the other night, and we're going to see, because I think they want to play Colin Murray-Boyles more than like a 24-minute center split. We're going to see how that plays out and how they manage the spacing
0: that
1: there.
0: That goes into our concerns with the three-point shooting and the spacing. That's, you know, unless CMB starts making threes, which he might, we don't know. He said he shot a zillion shots over the summer and got in better shape. That's going to be a spacing issue. How do they work that out?
1: And the important thing about spacing, too, is like you have to hit those shots at a good clip for a good amount of time before the defenses adjust. So the space right now, it will be, can you punish the defense for using you to cramp the spacing? And then it'll be, can you have the defense adjust and provide some of that spacing? We'll get a look at it tonight, but not against the Knicks starters. The Knicks starters are not expected to play on the second night of a back-to-back, but they do have an interesting situation there where Bruce Brown, Ochai Agbaji, Drew Eubanks, James Wiseman, and Tony Bradley are all competing for one roster spot. So some leverage there. And on the Raptors side, of course, the headline item for this one is we are expecting Kawhi Leonard to re-debut for the Raptors tonight. It is a 7 o'clock start on Sportsnet 1 and Sportsnet 590 The Fan. We will be back tomorrow morning at 11 a.m. to break it all down. And every 11 a.m. weekday from there. Thanks to Ahmed, Jake, and Andrew behind the glass. We will talk to you all tomorrow.
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12: 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Matt Murphy, Mike Feuda here with you. Well, the Ottawa Senators, it's like a tale of two different franchises right now between the Ottawa Senators and the New Jersey Devils, as evidenced by that game last night. The Sens win 4-1. Linus Allmark was great. The New Jersey Devils can't score 5-on-5. And Sens fans are really happy. Devils fans, not so much. It's been an incredible start for the Ottawa Senators as they continue to roll. Currently 5-1 to start the season and looking really good in the process. Futes.
13: Absolutely. And, you know, doing it without Sanderson, a little blip there missing Allmark, just the way they're playing. Like, they're fueled. The old chip in the shoulder, a little bit of everything just cooking for them. Which is, it's great to see. I mean, it's great for Ottawa. I mean, like last year again, they fell out of the race so early. Fun to watch. Like you said it though, buddy. Some of these teams, it's early, but they're starting to show some cracks that if you don't get them fixed, you're going to be chasing, and it's not fun chasing because you look at the way New Jersey started,

0: felt like last year they started with injuries, and they've got some, you know, they've got some offensive weapons, and a new general manager who came in, and big numbers guy, and it just guys, I've heard nothing but great things about Sonny Mehta, but I was kind of caught off guard coming from an organization where he had success, where a lot of it was due to a goaltender who played 80% of the time in the Bobster and had great success with that team doing it. And the importance, obviously, everybody knows the importance of having a good backup. But to come to a situation and basically say, you know, fine, you move on from Markstrom, who had struggled, and maybe it was time for a new move. He's looked pretty darn good in Florida for the most part. But to really say, you know, the goaltender position is one that I don't really see it. You know, you really have to have a really 100% of 1A. You can do it by committee. Well, you better have some good ones in your committee. And I'm a big Jake Allen fan, but well, the butt would be that he's kind of been at his best coming on in spurts, right?
1: Yeah, like 10-game stretches, being the 1B.
0: This guy, I mean, he obviously sharps attack. He does a great job when he works with us as an analyst and stuff, but I just don't see a position that critical, not really having it covered with, even if it's by committee, you've got to have a bet. That's a stronger committee. Like if I'm Sheldon Keefe, who, you know, pretty soon there's going to be a heat lamp on the back of his neck.
1: Might already be there.
0: Well, I know, but you got to give him a, and the team's not playing great hockey all around, but you got to have a goaltender, you know, particularly coming off where they were last year with you know, the tough start and all the injuries. And then there was the discussion, you know, then having to deal with the whole Quinn Hughes rumors and
1: a lot of noise.
0: A lot of noise around your team. And now, you know, anytime you have a new management in, a breath of fresh air, you want to give your coach his best chance to compete. And I'm not sure right now that the goaltending tandem that's being run out there is allowing the New Jersey Devils to do that.
1: I know our next guest can weigh in on this because he was watching that game last night and doing a great job covering it for us here on the NHL on Sportsnet and Monday Night Hockey. Luke Gazdick, as we stop at the gas station. How are we doing, bud?
2: Good, boys. How are you guys doing today?
1: We are excellent. Only three games last night, two games last night, and then the one in the afternoon. And you were on Sens and Devils. And, you know, Linus Ullmark right now playing at a Vezina-type level. I know it's early in the season, but boy, oh boy, when you get that kind of goaltending, it does make the rest of the game easier. What have you seen from the Sens? And I know we kind of talked about them last week when you were on because you did another one of their games, but is this sustainable for you, the way that they're playing?
2: They're on wagon watch, boys. They're on chariot watch. I don't know if you saw the post game last night at the Sparty, the phone Sparty hat going. You know what? You know what I love about the Sens? They never falter. Like, they might dip for a bit, but they're always detailed and aware in the aspects of the game that keep them in it. 22 minutes they went without a shot on Saturday night. I think they only had a couple shots in the third period last night, but they know how to lock it down defensively, and a lot of credit for them for a thin blue line that is being overworked right now. No Jake Sanderson. They lose Martin Paulo in the first last night. I did not love that hit from Mantha. I know he's not that type of player, but down to 5D, back-to-back tonight, back at home versus St. Louis, and they just kind of ride the wave. You can tell how good their conditioning is and how good a shape they're in. Like, I know Travis runs a pretty tight ship there with some hard skates and hard practice days, but you could see, like, they're dialed into the details, and you have guys like Shane Pinto and Mike Amadio and these depth guys that are just chipping away and doing a good job. They're an easy team to like and an easy team to watch.
1: Well, and you know, you mentioned no Jake Sanderson. It's not like that guy plays like, you know, 18 minutes a night. Like, he's a minute muncher. And
2: I know they're filling 30 minutes or whatever he usually plays, right?
1: It's wild. And to see that and to see the guys that have stepped up in his absence, even up front, like William Eklund was supposed to be a big part of this team. Yep. And now he's going to be on the shelf for a bit. They didn't have Burakovsky for a bit of the beginning of the season. And we talked about this player last week, but it feels like every time he steps on the ice, we're seeing one step closer to super.

0: stardom, and that's Tim Stützle. And he's just producing at an elite level.
1: Zub as well, Maddie.
0: And missing Zub on the back end as well. Like, it just, to me, it does feel like Tim Stützle, even though he's been a really good player in this league, to say that he's arrived as a star, a superstar, doesn't feel hyperbolic at this point.
2: And this is his team. I'll say it 10 times. I said it every broadcast. Like, it just certainly feels like he has stepped into the role with a C on his jersey or not. You know, we were kind of trying to figure out where that was going to go. I think Thomas Chabot's a great candidate for that, but it just seems like he's throwing the team on his back and he is just like arriving into the spotlight, the coming of age year for Tim Stützle. And you know what? I got to give him a lot of credit too. I had a great conversation with my old coach, Dallas Eakins, a couple of days ago, who is now the GM, president, coach. He's got like six titles for Mannheim over there in the DEL. But Mo Sider and Tim Stützle spend almost 2 months with them before his training camp starts in Ottawa, and just talked about how detailed he is, how dialed he is, how hard he works, sets the tone. He sits in video meetings. So all the stuff I hear from Tim, like off the ice, is all unreal. So it's really cool to see a guy, you know, putting in the work, and the results are coming. Him, I got to give a little bit of love to. I know I said Pinto, but I just think he's been so good. I think he doesn't cheat the game, plays the right way, great in the circle, great down the middle of the ice. I love tracking clips. I feel like I've been showing back checks on every broadcast that I'm on, but this guy skated 180 feet to break up a play to Timo Meier that was going to be a tap in on the back door and then ends up scoring on the next shift. He's just... The two of them really jumped off the page at me last night, but Timmy's certainly putting the team on his back and entering super stardom.
1: Yeah, we've given a lot of love to Michael Amadio as well. And it's funny, when you think about that, because it was a talking point for a while, and you got to give the Senators credit for the decision they made. And not saying that, you know, they picked Chabot as their captain, who I think has looked magic. Like, his press conferences looks like,
0: he's a leader.
1: He's the right guy, right? And there was, for a little while, it looked like, I don't think Sanderson was politicking for it, but Sanderson's name was involved, and Stützle clearly kind of made it clear that he wanted it, right? But nothing has changed. There's no mope. There's no drag. It's like they made the right decision. Pokes right, because you look around, and I mean, like, what's going on in St. Louis right now, right? Like, some guys, it's a different, you get away from your game when you get the thread, right? And the extra thread, as we like to call it, Callum Patterson shutout. They make Thomas

0: at a consistent level with the added,
1: yep.
0: And you don't know, it could be just they haven't found their game yet, but when you're trying to be the captain and look like you have a burden of leadership that's affecting the way you play, you know, it diminishes the results. And it was Stützle, it's just, he's come out just like shot out of a cannon. Yeah.
2: Hasn't been affected
1: not
2: at all.
1: Not a care in the world, right? And I think the Thomas Chabot thing is so interesting with the captain, right? Francophone, he's been there for, I believe this is his 10th season, played 28 on Saturday, played 27.53, call it 28 last night. He's entered this maturity and this leadership role that is so cool to watch. And I think you just mentioned it too, like all his interviews, top tier. We had Stützle with the headset last night, him talking about Chabot and the example that he sets on a daily basis. And I just think it's a great candidate, and he's walked right into that. They had a great clip of him and Jordan Spence on the bench after Shane Pinto scored eventual shootout winner versus Nashville on Saturday. And they're punching each other, and it's just, vibes are high, and I think that starts with your captain. It starts internally, because I certainly think there were some good guys. Mikey, how would that work from your guys' end? I've always wanted to know, with the captaincy. Like, if you were in the situation with Ottawa was, does that go straight up to management? Is that more on the coaching side or internally with the players? Like, how do you think that all worked out?
0: It's a big thing, and I remember in our situation, because we had won the cup twice with Dustin Brown as our captain, right? And
1: yeah,
0: and we were stacked with incredible leadership.
1: You guys
0: groups,
1: did the
0: right?
1: switch too, right?
0: But we went the minute it looked like, and it really weighed on Brownie, Dustin Brown, who, in fairness, you could make the argument that we had more qualified leaders, right? And not just because Brownie was the longest serving king. He'd persevered through a lot. I mean, this guy hit like a truck. He's a consummate pro. But then when you started to sprinkle in the, you know, like Doughty wasn't ready for it at that time. But when we started to bring in, and we've talked about like the Mike Richards and the Jeff Carters and the Justin Williams and the Willie Mitchells. It was like Jarrett Stoll, Matt Green. We just had captains. It was like, whatever. It was like the captain's ball. But
1: yeah,
0: or we started to slide a little bit as an organization, and the decision was made up top. And something we talked about a lot, but it was more between Daryl and Dean, because that's a massive decision. It was, when is the time right to transfer the captaincy to Anze Kopitar? And it was not handled. It hit a lot harder than you thought. Plus, it was because Kopi wanted it, but yeah, he and Brownie were best friends, and he almost had to act like he didn't want it.
2: Yeah,
0: like it was being forced upon him when he didn't want it, but he did want it. Because of the way it was going to fracture things. And then you come on all of a sudden and you don't even have an A on your jersey, right? And then
2: he didn't have a letter at all.
0: No,
2: after that?
0: No. And then, no, and then down the road, like somewhere, somebody got dinged up and they just threw an A on his jersey, and he came in and he was not pleased with an A on his jersey.
2: No kidding.
0: Without even any kind of discussion. It gets me.
1: You know what?
0: It becomes a distraction. It doesn't happen, but this is a team that's won twice and it became a distraction.
1: And right. You know what? I wasn't on the team yet, but I was in Dallas when I was young at training camp, sitting in the video room when they announced, or, you know, Dave Tippett announced that they were going to go from Modano to Brendan Morrow. And it was a weird atmosphere. I'll tell you, like, I don't know if it was a fully unanimous decision from the guys within the dressing room walls. Obviously, Brendan Morrow, like the captain material, quiet, soft-spoken, but did his play and his physicality let that do the talking for him. But it was just a bit of a tense atmosphere after that, because I don't think it was fully unanimous in that decision.
0: Well, we actually thought it went to Speed, because it takes a lot. Like, usually when you talk about guys, it's one thing to have your jersey retire, but when they start to do statues outside, especially in Los Angeles, like you're talking Magic Johnson, like there's, it's the best of the best, right? Like, I think Kobe's got one now, Gretzky, Luke, there's a shrine to kind of the whole team, but it's like, you know, a guy like Kopitar is getting one, but Brownie got one. And there was a statistical debate, but I almost think it was realization. Like, this is the first captain in the history of the organization, it's two times hoist the Stanley Cup,
2: yeah,
0: right? And

0: And Daryl was really hard on him, really. And it was almost a sense that Daryl wanted the, sometimes coaches get in their head, they're going to pick on somebody, kind of wounded. And then because you know this, your surrounding leadership is going to build that person back up.
1: Yeah.
0: But it was tough. It was really tough because, I mean, he was the longest serve. Like, he was captain long before, like, Kopitar got there, and they weren't a great team.
2: Yeah, he was the face of the franchise.
0: Yeah.
2: Okay, on the flip side, just away from that conversation, because you guys were talking about captains, and then I was thinking about Jack Hughes and the Devils. Hear me out on this. This is not one of my big brain things,
1: Hearing you out.
2: So everybody wants to make the connection that Quinn Hughes is going to play with his brothers in New Jersey. And while Quinn Hughes would absolutely make a difference on that team, the New Jersey Devils haven't accomplished a whole heck of a lot in recent memory. Why is it that everybody thinks it's Quinn Hughes that's going to go play with his brothers and not Quinn Hughes is going to end up somewhere and his brothers are going to end up there too, and it's not New Jersey? Like, what?
1: This exact conversation in the green room at the studio.
2: Oh, good. I'm glad I'm among smart people.
1: And Willie and Amber. I've always thought that Quinn was going to end up in Jersey, but I don't know how it's all going to shake down. All I know is that, first, I will say this first and foremost, the premiere of Luke in the Box last night, not to, you know, toot my own horn here.
2: Yes,
1: I'm just saying that Jack was so cool. Jack was like, he's got that little bit of swag to him. You know, I don't want to say arrogance because I just think he has a level of confidence to him, but he couldn't have been cooler. Like he was down to earth, thoughtful, intelligent, and all the rest. And that's what I wanted to get out of the way first, was that I had never met him before. And I was blown away by just, you know, how cool he was. But certainly on the ice, like, last night we were talking about it. Third period, down a couple goals. That's when 86 has to start taking over games. Like he's really got to take the bull and really get going. And listen, Matty, I don't know where this ends up. I think someday, sometime, the three of them will be playing together. And I've always thought it's going to be in Jersey, but I guess we'll just see here, because it's big bounce back years for not just Jack, but Luke as well. Luke on the back end as well is due for a big one here and a big breakout. I think he hadn't, since his rookie year, was the most points he had career high. But I just, they're going to end up together somewhere. We know they are.
0: Yeah. No, I think it's a great point. And I noticed you didn't ask any questions about plastic cutlery. Good job.
1: Oh, yeah. No, I stayed away from that one. Stayed away from the bubble wrap.
0: That whole segment is so awesome.
2: Oh, yeah.
0: Anyway, but like the whole setup is so perfect. It's so you. And it's funny because there's certain guys that go in there that just don't, other than the odd hook and the slash, they've never been in penalty boxes. So it's even more comfortable. More comfortable.
2: Well, and they're comfortable because Gaz is in there.
0: They're protected.
1: We had Jacob Slavin in there, who I think had 4 penalty minutes last year.
2: Oh, like, he looked at it. He was like,
0: two illegal. What? Yeah, one puck in the crowd and an illegal stick.
1: I asked him to name both. Exactly. I asked him that he knew them both right away, right off the cuff.
2: Well, when you only have two, it's probably, when you only have two penalties.
0: Jeff Carter hates it when
1: it's
0: I bring
1: cool.
0: it
1: We're
0: up.
1: Going, so we went Trailer, we went Jack, and then we got a big trio coming. We got Shifley on Saturday night. We got Celebrini when the Sharks come to town in Toronto on Monday, and then Connor McDavid next Saturday. So we got a couple cool ones coming, Mikey.
0: That's awesome. It's just the whole thing. When it's like when we talk, we joke about, we've got the gas station, and now our producer Mike Gentile has added a little.
2: He's actually put the handle.
0: We have a gas nozzle on it, which is even classic. So the legend grows, but that whole Luke in the Box is just classic stuff.
2: And yeah, we love
0: great
2: it.
0: TV, and obviously the chemistry. I told you, I mean, with Justin Williams and DA, it's awesome. Awesome.
1: Yeah, it's
0: stuff.
1: Coming along, hey?
0: It's chemistry. It's hockey guys, right? Two hockey guys. That's what makes it happen. That's what makes it work.
1: It's a cool broadcast where we have a little bit more flexibility on what we want to do. So even in the pregame show last night, having the new director of player development for the Sens and my old teammate Sam Gagne just joining us via Zoom to talk hockey and life and his 8-point night. So it's been cool so far. It's really, honestly, like, I don't want to say starstruck because I try not to get too starstruck, but like I'm sitting there talking to Justin Williams last night about one of his bigger goals he scored, just kind of off camera, off the record. And it's cool to be able to shoot the breeze with a

0: legend like that. So we're starting to develop some more chem and do some cool segments. And I can't wait till next Monday.
1: It really is awesome.
2: That's awesome. Thinking about a couple of players, I wanted to see, because it's funny, some of these guys that are like, and I'm not, this again, they're two players that I was responsible for like drafting or bringing into the Ontario Hockey League. But I find it amazing. Some guys have reached out to me at the longevity of how long it's taken Scotty Sabourin to know how far he's gone to get an opportunity to play in the league. And then I don't even think Gaz, he might have not, he wasn't like, he was in and out of the lineup on our Calder Cup team. And this guy has battled through everything to have an opportunity, a big fight against Stanley the other night. And Boko, Boko's working hard in Florida as well, right? It's a long time in
0: this
2: the minors.
0: Scotty
2: to step
0: Sabourin
2: up.
0: Is about as tough as they come, yeah. Mikey.
2: I know.
0: Left, straight lefty. And yeah. He's kind of like me, where it was like, let's go rights versus your left, and we'll see who, you know, is standing up at the end of this.
2: Yeah, you said this. It's funny because the first time he tried out this, Jeremy Clark, who is the confidence coach / MMA guy that we had in Manchester or in Ontario with the rain, Scotty had this thing with just the first, and I saw it again, and the first time he tried it, it absolutely looked silly. Where he puts up like a shark fin.
0: Does the shield?
2: Does the shield right? It protects a punch. But the first time he did it, there weren't punches coming. So all you saw, Scotty, was it looked like Scotty. It looked like he was playing. He's like Jaws 3. He gets like a shark in the pool, and nothing was coming. But he's got it down. He's worked pretty hard at it. Cause I noticed he got it up there. It was a real strange fight because Stanley's game, but he's not like. You don't usually get a guy where you can do a couple blocks and then beat him with two hands going.
0: Well, especially when he has the reach. Yeah. He has the reach on you too, right? But like, I just took a quick Google search because I wanted to remind myself how old Sabby is. He was born in 92. He's 34 years old.
2: Oh, yeah.
0: This is a full career, right?
2: Yep.
0: Of up and down and a couple different organizations.
2: He's
0: a lot
2: the big
0: of bus
2: boy.
0: Trips.
2: There is a story. You know, guys, we were telling the story the other day because somebody said that. Remember when Matthews, when they were playing Ottawa, and Matthews did the he did the look around.
1: Yeah, who are you?
2: Whose jersey? He looked at whose jersey.
0: Mike Evans like, did that.
2: Yeah,
0: Sunday
2: that's because that happened. That's where the story of it. That was Sabby. Yeah. That was Sabby. So good for him. I know he's doing what he has to do. He's a very popular teammate with Tampa Bay. But as things go, as we're laughing because we were giving this Bauer guy a lot of love.
1: Tyrell Bauer,
2: right? So we're looking at different dates where, like tonight, we've got the...
1: It's Columbus and Florida.
2: Columbus and Florida, which I don't know whether Olivier decides to welcome Boko into his club. Yeah. And then we've got, I kept thinking the Foligno's in like that line that I just love, the Foligno McCarron lines going into Winnipeg.
0: They're both
2: but
0: out.
2: Both Foligno's are out.
0: I know.
2: They've got an upper and a lower body. They got a full body out, full body brother out.
1: Full body Foligno out.
0: Boys, speaking of our guy Tyrell Bauer, by the way, came across, the Jets have like their own podcast kind of thing. So it's
1: I
0: on
1: know,
0: NHL.
1: Yeah, I haven't seen it yet. I want to watch it.
0: Yeah, it's on NHL Jets. I'm trying to get the link, but it's like their own podcast. And my goodness, for 23, 24 years old, mature beyond his years. I guess he spent the summer with George LaRocque, you know, learning the ins and outs of fighting. But to hear a guy that young just talk so open and so vulnerable about the role and what comes with it, it is a must watch. So for anybody out there that's liking Tyrell Bauer or wants to hear a little bit of insight on fighting in the game, go give that a listen on the Jets Twitter.
1: Not to get morbid here, but what was the worst injury that you had as a player?
0: Ooh, I thought you were maybe going to ask that I saw, but as a player, you know what? Probably my forehead. So 21 years old, playing in San Antonio, Texas for the Texas Stars. I fought a guy by the name of Eric Nielsen. And I don't know if you guys know Eric Nielsen. He was Sidney Crosby's tough guy in Rimouski, through both hands. Big, strong, like a bear, man. So I fought him in the first, really quick fight. Second fight, we went toe to toe, and I fell face first on my, like, right on the ice, right off the ice. And I looked down, and it was one of the most gruesome things. The ref looked right at me and said, you're going straight to the dressing room. So I had a plastic surgeon stitch me up. I had 26 stitches, went from basically my eye to the top of my forehead. I have like the Harry Potter scar now, but that's the one that comes to mind for me, where it was like, I was hoping my mom and dad weren't watching on AHL live stream or whatever it was. But

0: You know what, Maddie? A couple broken bones here and there. I consider myself fairly lucky. For 100 and, I think it was 178 fights, I consider myself pretty lucky that I just have a couple stitches and a couple broken fingers here and there.
1: Okay, because Jordan Staal tore his calf in the warm-up the other day. And for a guy, like, when you think of these elite athletes, and Jordan Staal is a horse, for him to tear his calf in a warm-up is crazy enough. So he's going to miss 1 to 2 months, according to Rod Brind'Amour. But if there is a team that can sustain an injury to a leader like that and just kind of go, and a key player, of course, too, and go without missing a beat, doesn't it feel like it's the Carolina Hurricanes?
0: Don't they look good?
2: Sounds like
0: don't
2: Jarvis,
0: they look like they
2: Jarvis
0: just
2: isn't far off either, right?
1: Yeah.
0: Yeah, Jarvo will be coming back in, but they just look like they haven't missed a beat, right? I think the opening game versus Florida, both teams were kind of feeling each other out. The 0-0, couldn't really get much offense going. And since that, they've just gone upwards. Like, I don't know how you guys feel about this, Mikey. Their goaltending situation, I don't have, like, all the confidence in the world in it, but whether it's Kochetkov, whether it's Bussy, like, one of those guys will make some saves here. Fascinated to see if they make the Hellebuck thing work. But it's the exact roster as last year. So these guys already have chem. And I know you're going to have some guys in and out of the lineup, and a guy like Jordan Staal goes down. But they just have this, like, next man up mentality, and a team that is just carried the momentum from last year straight into this year. And by the way, you said about Staal being a horse. So when I went down there to Raleigh last year to sit down with those guys, I had Stankoven and Staal back to back.
1: Literally two different ends of the spectrum.
2: Andre exactly. The giant Logan, little beaver.
0: Logan was so cool. He was just, I couldn't believe how small he was. Like, yeah. I'm watching this guy on the ice protect pucks and fly down at 25 kilometers an hour, whatever they skate at. And then Jordan Staal comes in next, and we had to move the chairs even further apart because this guy is just the largest. He shook my hand. He's just the largest human I've ever seen. But yeah, they don't look like they've missed a beat, man. My guy Taylor Hall having a great start to the year. So they're kings of the East and kings of the West until further notice.
2: Yeah, it's fascinating for me because last year, you know, the Bussy machine was in and out. They lose Freddie. Freddie's gone from last year, and Nikushin's sitting out is the only two. Like, there's been zero turnover basically in the lineup other than the injuries. But last year at the deadline, there was a lot of talk of, you know, they were trying to go all in on Trocheck, and they were kicking tires on a 2C. You just wonder, and obviously it's not a career-ending injury or anything with Staal, but you wonder that if they don't dip their feet, because they've got assets and they've got cap space.
1: Well, it's the next wave after Staal does retire.
2: Right? It's if Hellebuck, right? Yeah, but it's because
0: you thinking Larkin?
2: Yeah,
0: I was 100%.
2: I'm thinking Larkin.
0: There's a couple teams that make a lot of sense. I said Florida last night on the broadcast just because, you know, Barkov down, they're not having the start they want. Minnesota makes a lot of sense.
2: Yep.
0: Even, you know what, I've been hearing the Montreal chatter, and I don't know if he wants to go up to
2: Well, that's
0: to Canada,
2: obvious. I mean,
1: that one feels
2: decide.
1: Like it would have been done already if,
2: well, I think now, who knows, maybe the old Kumbaya singing for him, he's
0: maybe
2: reopening
0: his... You're right, Mikey.
2: You never know.
0: You're right. He would fit in like a glove in Carolina, man.
2: I mean, you've got some American
0: lines.
2: Players who clearly Caulfield loves it there, you know. So, I mean, you never know what the relationships are, but I mean, just in looking again back at the Hurricanes, to be able to have, like, to be able to be in play, pick wise and asset wise, if they wanted to get creative, they could be in on you. Just imagine their team if you add Hellebuck and Larkin to it. And
0: what do they have for cap, Mikey?
1: Around 10.
2: Like, they got it. Yeah. They got a lot of money. They got a lot of money.
1: And Larkin's like a seven.
0: You know
1: something.
0: What? This Hellebuck thing, is it not? The New York Rangers. Like, I
2: see everybody saying it.
0: The cap's going up. And you know what? People are saying, like, okay, what do you do when Shesterkin's back?
2: That was me.
0: I don't know. Have the two best goalies in the league as your tandem with the cap going up. Maybe you sell one of them back. It's very tantalizing, let's
2: can
0: say.
2: I just think the
0: idea of that.
2: I'm going to take a moment. I'm going to take the nozzle out and set it back in the thing, the gas station, and Maddie, because Maddie came up. It's for me, just told my management.

0: this is an absolutely joyful thing. Of course, but you just, Maddie, you don't.
1: Hey, he said it. Don't point at me.
0: You started it.
1: No, you
0: he started
1: it.
0: He's got okay. Yes. No. Okay. You don't have. You made it sound like you just have the two best goalies in the league.
2: That's what I was waiting for.
0: You know what I mean? Like that's great. Well, you think Igor Shesterkin is going to want to share the crease? Like that'll become a very heated rivalry.
1: Yeah. Okay.
0: And plus, now all of a sudden, you get through the year. Okay. You give up assets. You get through the year, and now the odds are Shesterkin's the one you're going to. Okay, you just say I've
1: he's
0: two
1: got
0: great
1: no, he's got a full no move.
0: They got full no move. So now you're sitting.
1: Hellebuck 10 team approved trade list.
0: Okay, so now you're going back to Connor Hellebuck, and he's going to sit out while you decide where you're going to trade him again.
1: Well, maybe you'll get just to it as, faster.
0: Well, Jesus. What do we call it?
1: 30, maybe Ukko Pekka Luukkonen will wave to go to the Rangers as he didn't to go to the Winnipeg. That's the other part, right now,
0: the biggest thing should stop the puck.
1: Well, there's that.
0: Focus on stopping the puck.
1: Colton Ellis is winning.
3: Hey, Mikey, this is supposed to be a fun segment, so we're just trying to have some fun here, Mike.
0: I think it's absolutely hilarious getting the two best goaltenders in the game and have them to share the crease. Or just get the other one's injured, you share the crease.
1: Yeah, it's fine. Everything's fine. I don't know what
0: you're saying. Okay. Let's start. Hellebuck to the Rangers.
1: Okay, so since we talked about both guys, I actually had this written down. Who gets dealt first, Dylan Larkin or Connor Hellebuck? For both of you?
3: Ooh, great question. I think Larkin. I think this Larkin thing is starting to boil over. You could see Todd after the game in Montreal Saturday. I just think it's starting to boil over. And like I said, I don't know where it's going, but I just don't think Winnipeg's in any rush.
1: Yeah.
3: Like,
1: if their goalies play well, they're not.
3: Yeah, they got Stu and our guy Mudd didn't have a great start in his last one, but Clay and Stu are just, I think they're giving them a little bit of flexibility and a little bit of breathing room with how Kyle Connor and Cole Perfetti Mark Scheifele and the Jets have started.
0: It depends if a team, it's kind of one of his targets, really begins to falter. Like San Jose's off to a decent start.
1: You don't love their goaltending.
3: What about Howie to the New Jersey Devils last night?
0: That's exactly what I just looked at.
1: Apparently, Sonny Mehta doesn't want to pay for a goalie.
0: Well, Sonny hasn't seen his team play when he said that.
1: I think I've seen
3: I do
1: enough.
3: Feel like Sonny still really is brand new at the position he is with Jersey. I just think he hasn't been able to put his mark on this team yet. Like, it's going to take some time for him to get the guys he wants in there. I said this last night. I just think their forward group's a little too small. They can fly around the ice, but there are some big guys on the back end. That goaltending. I love Jake Allen. Sportsnet's own.
0: I
3: just think between him and Nico Daws, I just don't know if that's the tandem that's going to get them through to where they want to go.
1: Like, the part of the issue is, like, what team needs to falter that's on his list? Like, that's
0: well,
1: part
0: I don't
1: of
0: even,
1: it,
0: because
1: right?
0: They said it's at 10 teams now, and I'm like, I've only heard, like, they're not, you know, Colorado.
1: Yeah, I don't see them making that move. They've already changed over their goalies too many times.
0: No, but if you're talking about getting the right one in there, if they're worried whether they do have the correct one, I don't know whether they have the assets to do it. Buffalo can only go so long before they, like, I find teams... When you get a chance, you do it when you're doing well. You don't wait. That's why a team like Carolina still sticks out to me, because right now they don't look like they need them. So they're not in a position of weakness.
1: Not going to have their feet held to the fire.
3: Why mess with a good thing, right?
0: No, I just think if you're convinced that he's the right guy, mess with a good thing. Mess with a good thing while things are good and not while you're desperate.
1: You know,
3: who do you think, Maddie? Who goes first, Larks or Hellebuck?
1: I think it's Larkin. That seems like an easier deal to make, as weird as that sounds. It does feel, because trading goalies is always tricky. Trading players, especially forwards, doesn't feel as tricky. I'll give you guys a team here, and it's not going to happen. But if there's a team that needs a goalie, and
3: can you give me a division? Give me the division.
1: I can't give you the division. Well, actually, I could, but you're going to.
3: Is it the Dallas Stars?
0: Chicago Blackhawks.
1: Wow, that's an interesting
0: Chicago
1: one.
0: Blackhawks.
1: No, I like Spencer Knight. I think the team in front of him isn't playing well. How about the Vegas Golden Knights?
3: I mean, Aiden Hill's making 6.5. They just signed Carter Hart. I don't disagree. I don't know how that.
1: It's one
0: that's
1: of
0: right
1: the,
0: up their alley.
1: It's exactly like, right,
3: right
1: up their
3: it's
1: alley.
3: It's right up their alley.
1: And they have to move out money. My thing is, do they have enough pieces to make that palatable?

0: I mean, you can make an argument for so many of these. Like, even Anaheim, maybe Dostal going back the other way. Like, there are a number of teams that I think, well, a lot of guys could use him, but there's a lot of teams that make sense.
1: The team that I had, that, and everybody's told me it's not going to happen, and again, one of those, it feels like it would have happened already if, A, he wanted to go there, B, if he wants to go to a team that has a winning window, and they want an established goaltender. Go ahead, yes.
0: Give me the division.
1: He always wants a division, this guy. I'll give you the Eastern Conference. How about that?
0: And they can win now with him? Ooh.
1: I think so, anyway.
0: Okay, New York, Philly. Pittsburgh.
1: No. Okay, the Atlantic. They can win now.
0: I think they can win now. Buffalo. It's Buffalo.
1: No. It's Montreal.
0: Dobyshin Fowler.
1: They have the
0: mess up Dobyshin Fowler.
1: They have the goalie. They have multiple goalies to give up in that type of a deal.
2: He's also said he's not playing in Canada.
1: No, but I'm saying to me, this is where I kind of like, they talk about how they want to win. No, but I'm saying players talk about how they want to win. But when there's teams like the Montreal Canadiens who also have American players that have signed long-term there.
2: But he's made it clear.
1: No, but he's not going to Canada. I understand. But what I'm saying is, if you want to win, where does winning and where you want to live?
2: Larkin and Bo should want to play there then, if that's the case.
1: They should absolutely both want to play there. Montreal has the capacity. I mean, the problem is cap. They wouldn't be able to do it. But they have the assets to make something like that happen.
0: Our take or pick question last night, by the way, was which Canadian team finishes with the most points? I said Montreal. Do you guys have an answer?
1: Edmonton.
0: Yeah. It's,
2: I'm just running Edmonton.
1: I have Edmonton winning the cup.
0: Last team without a regulation loss. They're flying out of the gates.
1: And they've stopped giving up touchdowns, unlike the Bills defense.

0: Their depth is great. That Hallander, oh man, does he hold on to pucks too. So they've made some great moves, man.
1: Okay, so before we let you go, because we've spent a lot of your day here, okay.
0: I got bone broth on the stove. That's about all I got going on today, Maddie. I'll bring you in some.
1: I got mine in the fridge right now. We got to swap.
2: I tried to overdose him with Himalayan salt.
1: He gives me he's like, you gotta try this. It's a Himalayan salt like cough drop. I'm like, okay. And you're like, oh, this isn't bad. And then when the salt hits you, oh my, I felt like I was in the Sahara.
2: Yeah, my sister Lori, she sent them to me. She said, I don't know, they're supposed to help your voice or something. So I've just been pounding them back.
0: Shout out Lori.
1: Yeah. Didn't help. Not yet anyway. So there's 16 games. And I know that you like the quad box on your TV.
0: What I'm going to be doing tonight.
1: How do you digest this? My eyes are going to hurt. That I know.
0: So I always lean into the Canadian teams. So I'll have a focus on, you know, Montreal starting at 6:30. Obviously, I've got the nod for Saturday night hockey.
1: Nice.
0: This weekend. So I appreciate it, boys. So I'll have an eye on our Canadian teams. But then the late will be nice too. We got the old 10:30 Oilers Kings, and obviously what a statement game by the Toronto Maple Leafs going into Denver, Colorado, and beating Nate MacKinnon and the Avs on Saturday. So excited to see how they look in Utah. But Maddie, I'll probably have my go-to is one game on the big screen. So probably start with Montreal there, and then I get the quad box going on my laptop. So I'll probably have 4 to 5 going at any given time.
1: I will have.
2: Notice we didn't break anything.
1: What's that?
2: Mention the Kraken being in Philly.
1: Well, that's what I was saying. I said to Feuds, if you look at the schedule, like 7 p.m. Eastern is a prime slot, and it's Kraken Flyers.
0: That's probably my big screen game, to be honest.
2: Jordan Eberle's on fire.
0: What a guy. What a teammate. What a human being.
2: Absolutely.
0: And I know you mentioned before. Let's give a shout out. Today is the official release date of Daryl Sutter and Justin Bourne, The Code of the West.
2: Bourne's book
0: is out today. So I know you had mentioned Daryl earlier. I got my pre-release, but shout out to JB with another book out today.
1: So. Yeah, we're planning to have both of them on at some point, actually, to talk about it. So I can't wait to get Daryl's perspective.
2: If there was
1: anybody who I didn't think would want a book written about them, it probably would have been Daryl Sutter.
2: Go ahead.
0: Sorry, even hearing JB talk about going out to the farm, to the ranch in Viking, and sitting down with them, spending like weeks at a time just hanging out with Daryl and telling stories and talking hockey.
2: He called me when he was going out, like, what do I expect? And I go, be ready.
0: Buckle up.
2: I'd like to, you know what I like is I'd like the audiobook version with Daryl reading it.
1: Oh,
0: he reads the whole thing too, hey? Did you know that? Like, it's not an AI voice or anything. He does the read.
1: That's what I want. I want the audio.
2: Gotta get the
1: facial expressions with that.
0: The drive's in from Beaton for you. I always get it wrong.
1: It's Beaton. And it's a long way. It's a long
0: there
1: way.
0: There you go. Yeah. You got some drives starting today. So shout out to our guy, Borny.
2: Yeah, good call. Good call.
1: I have everything ready for Sunday night. I got to go meet JR for sticks tomorrow.
2: He's got sticks now. He's got elbow pads. He's got new pants.
1: You should see so Fuchs grabbed me elbow pads.
0: James Richmond, you mean? That JR?
2: Yeah, we got those from Brampton. Justin Williams, your counterpart's bringing sticks in from Carolina.
1: You should see the ones that Willie has still wrapped up.
2: Friend of the show is calling me and asking me this. Mr. Sims wants his friggin', he's got his own pro shop now.
1: It's not as big as the one Gaz has in his garage. At his other humble abode, apparently.
0: Yeah, the Nobleton garage.
1: Unless the mice have got to it. That's the part that we're concerned about.
0: I know, we'll see. We'll see what it looks like up there. Who knows?
1: But if I had all that NHL gear, it would be in a shrine. You are way too humble.
0: I know. I love it, though.
1: Thanks a lot, Gaz. Another great stop at the gas station. All the best, pal, and we'll look forward to watching you on Saturday night. Have a good week,
0: boys. You guys rock. Enjoy the game.
2: Gaz. Atta boy.
0: Thanks, boys.
1: Luke Gazdick. Our weekly stop at the gas station. NHL analyst for the NHL on Sportsnet and Monday Night Hockey, and will be appearing along with Luke in the box on Saturday.

0: love it. I love all the success that he's had. He is one of the true
1: beauties. He's worked for it.
0: He certainly has. Okay, we're going to take a break. When we come back, we're going to talk about the 16 games, or at least we'll pick some. We're not going to talk about all 16. And the ones that we have our eyes on, or in this case, multiple eyes on multiple screens tonight. We'll talk about those when we come back. And by the way, in hour two, because I know a lot of people look forward to this, we will have Scott Hartnell at the bottom of hour two to talk about the Flyers and that dreadful start. Dr. Alicia Nasser will join us at the top of hour two, and we will chat about all things mental performance with NHLers. But breaking down the 16-game sched, it is the Frozen Frenzy, and it is tonight. We'll talk about that when we come back. It's the Fan Hockey Show on Sportsnet 590, the Fan, Sportsnet 360, and wherever you get your podcast. 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
4: 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Matt Marchese, Mike Fiuta here with you. So 16 games tonight. It's a lot. Every team in action. And I do like the staggered starts. However, I do have a complaint, shockingly enough, Fute. I am the one with the complaint.
5: Are you letter fly?
4: What are you sending me? Oh,
5: I'm giving you a second chance.
4: So Fute fired me last week.
5: Relieved you of your duties. Fired, yes.
4: Yes, from making his picks. And Colleen Wolfe did not
5: from NFL
4: perform very well.
5: She just picked every road team.
4: Other
5: than like two, which is just, I've never seen that ever.
4: What was her final record after all that?
5: It wasn't well, quite, thanks to the Bills. It's not completely combustible.
4: Was it 6-11 like mine?
5: No.
4: Not my bad week?
5: No, it was over 500.
4: Okay.
5: How many games were there this week? 14? 14. Two teams had byes?
4: Yeah.
5: 8-6.
4: Yeah, there's a lot of teams on a bye this week. Anyway.
5: It's just not acceptable.
4: No, you can't have that.
5: It's not the way I run my ship.
4: No, you can't have that kind of thing. So here's my complaint. Okay? So from 6 p.m. to 9 p.m., we have staggered starts of 15 minutes, which is great. Gives my eyeballs a little bit of a rest. It's fine.
5: And then the staggering.
4: And then from 9 to 9:45 is the next time that we have for a break. Then
5: we've lost our stagger.
4: 9:40. Well, they keep somewhat of a timeline. They go 9:45 to 10:30. So another 45 minutes.
5: Massive stagger.
4: And then 10:30 to 11. Sharks and Bruins going off at 11 o'clock.
5: Can I give you some advice?
4: Don't stay up for that one.
5: Go to sleep.
4: Well, I'm going to be going to sleep.
5: Go to sleep.
4: Well, by that,
5: I'm looking at these games, the ones that just pounce for me. Okay, like there's some playoff matchups here from the past. Like we get to see the Sabres big win the other night. We got, you know, the Habs haven't been lights out. We got Sabres back at the Habs, which is a great game,
4: must win game.
5: Washington and their playoff rival. The Carolina Hurricanes. I like the Panthers Columbus because of the potential for the Olivier and Mama.
4: I know you're looking forward to 7 o'clock with the Flyers and the Kraken.
5: Can't make that one.
4: Even Tampa. Tampa got smacked around by the Rangers.
5: Yeah. We
4: early
5: get to
4: on.
5: See if this goaltending's for real and the Rangers can continue on without Shesterkin while they wait for that big, massive Hellebuck trade to happen that you're predicting. It seems like the Senators are playing every friggin' night.
4: I know. They had that break where they didn't play the whole first week until Saturday, and now they're playing 1,000 games.
5: It's like the rink's not available. We're going to have to play again tomorrow.
4: Connor Bedard making his return tonight against the Pittsburgh Penguins.
5: Pete DeBoer's got to get the team back going up against, you got Sidney against Bedard again. A little bit of a toughness. I think if Bauer's in the lineup, that could be interesting with the Wild. Massive.
4: And those teams don't like each other.
5: They seem to play every year in the playoffs too. The Avalanche
4: and the Stars.
5: Where it's just the Stars.
4: Yeah, they did the scheduling. They did a good job here.
5: Other than the stretch pass in the middle at 9 o'clock.
4: Yeah, don't like that. But even Leafs in Utah, that should be a game should be fast.

0: me, it's because Utah's showed a little bit of staggering. And for me, this is a big time to find out if the Leafs can put a massive exclamation on this road trip.
1: Yep.
0: Because it seems like they've been away for a while. Exceptional victory, you know, in Colorado. Well worth it. The big boys look like they're in a good spot. But Utah's a tough team.
2: And we got Oilers.
0: Well, the one that ticks
2: Kings.
0: Me off, to be completely honest with you, is I really, really want to see the Oilers and the Kings, but I just can't see the 10:30.
2: I have a suggestion for you.
0: What?
2: I'm not going to tell you to go to sleep when you're on. You do it anyway.
0: I honestly can watch the replay. I know, which I do anyways. But that one, the Kings have been playing better. This is the team that I think it's now 5 years in a row of exit stage right even. Mm-hmm. The Oilers have beaten them. The Oilers are in a great spot mentally. They've been, seems like, I told you, they've had this very unique trip to through the Southern Triangle where they get two nights off in between games, which is quite unusual and quite helpful as far as team bonding and being ready to come back. It'd be interesting. You said Hyman might dance back into the lineup. I would assume Devon Levi, in net, which I would assume. But you know what? It'll be interesting. Kings are, how many teams, Matty, have not got a regulation win? The Kings, the Flames,
2: and the Flyers.
0: And the Flyers.
2: That's not good company to be in if you're LA.
0: You don't want, Matt, you know how hard it, like last year, we're kind of like, you got to string it together. It's like in baseball, the J, how many you got to string together to just get back in it?
2: Just to get back in it. Forget
0: Think beat, about the Pacific right it. Now. Like you lose tonight in regulation. You are now, I mean, you get a couple games in hand, but you're already 12 points back or 10 points back.
2: Of your division.
0: Of your division lead.
2: Yeah. By the way, a good point here by Sean Doyle in Kingston. Colorado and Dallas is the first half of a back-to-back.
0: Ooh.
2: Go back at it tomorrow. So that could have a little bit of spice in that chili. Also, Anthony Stolar is occupying the road net. Looks like he may be the starter for the Toronto Maple Leafs tonight. Quickly, I got like 20 seconds for this. If the Leafs don't get a point tonight, is it still a successful road trip
0: yes.
2: for you? 1-1-1 is good enough?
0: Yes, but it's...
2: You'd be disappointed.
0: But I'd be disappointed.
2: Yeah.
0: Okay. It's not... Success is 5-6.
2: Yeah. Oh, I agree.
0: Right? But it's not your...
2: It's a tough road trip.
0: You've made some positive gains. It also depends how they lose.
2: Yeah, well, and how they play without Chris Tanev.
0: Well, if they get S-canned, it's not good. It's,
2: yeah.
0: It not erases good. A lot.
2: Not great, Bob. Okay, we got to take a break. When we come back, Dr. Alicia Nasser, behavioral scientist and board-certified behavioral
0: She's
2: analyst,
0: like a,
2: will join us.
0: Her credentials fill up a lot of the page.
2: I know, right? That's what happens when you have smart people on. Mm. They have lots of titles. Mine's just host. He's got co-host and Stanley Cup champion and assistant GM and all-around good guy. Okay.
0: Bachelor of Education.
2: Certificate, Humber College. Dr. Alicia Nasser, when we come back, it's the Fan Hockey Show on Sportsnet 590, The Fan, Sportsnet 360, and wherever you get your podcast. 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
14: 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Matt Marchese, Mike Fiuta here with you, and we're pleased to be joined on the line. One of our favorites, she is Dr. Alicia Nasser, behavioral scientist and board-certified behavior analyst. How are we doing?
15: Hello, both of you. It's nice to see you. I'm doing well, thank you.
14: Well, thanks for doing this. So, the beginning of the season, especially, and the first thing that we want to talk about, the beginning of the season comes with a lot of messy hockey. And it's like almost to the point where you're like, I don't know what I'm watching. And with a preseason that's not very long, what is the protocol in talking to players about recovering from mistakes that they make on the ice?
15: Good question. Before we start though, I want to say I always prepare anytime I come on here because I got to give you guys the best of me. But today I extra prepared because I know that Mama Fiuta is watching. So she's watching from the heavens.

0: And so I extra prepared today because we have to
1: Thank
0: make her
1: you very
0: happy.
1: much. Yeah, she actually got to meet you.
0: She did. So I met her and I, of course, just as angelic as she is, I was thinking about her today and I'm like, I have to make today's segment good. So into that, I will say the brain works really well with analogies. And I find that when I work with a lot of NHL players or athletes of any sport, they do really well if you give them an analogy because it helps make the concept click. And one analogy that I love to use, I've called this the Zamboni analogy. So what is a Zamboni used for? It's used to clean the ice and create a clear slate, a clean slate of the ice. And so anytime player makes a mistake on the ice, I always like to think, to remind them to think about your mind as a Zamboni, to clean it off and to create a clean slate. And that clicks really well with NHL players or any hockey players of any level, because they associate a Zamboni with a clean slate of ice. And so the mind can do the same thing. Sometimes it's just a matter of having the right tools and strategies to recover emotionally quickly. If you turn the puck over, if you make a mistake on the ice, or if you, take a shot and it doesn't go in the back of the net, how do you get yourself to reset quickly? So the Zamboni analogy can be a really helpful one. Another thing, Marchese, to your point about it was kind of messy. Wouldn't you guys agree that this first part of the season has looked a little messy?
1: Gross. Gross in some cases. Yeah, not great. Mm-hmm.
0: Yeah, but I wonder if it has to do with, I can't imagine that two games makes a difference, adding on two games. I know we went from 82 to 84. Maybe it does. Maybe it's the training camp and the perception that, we have more games. I'm not quite sure, but it's been a little messy. But I feel like after these first couple of weeks, teams are starting to get their bearings. But one thing that I think did not happen definitely is risk taking and playing to avoid losing rather than playing to win. And I want to talk up really quickly about risk taking and not how to not grip your stick a little bit tighter, because we have seen that. I mean, I feel terrible, but even for like the Flyers especially, I think there's, as I watch, just from disclaimer, I don't work with the team, but just I always watch any team and observe. And, you know, risk taking actually starts with the coach. And usually I would say it's anything starts with the player, but it actually starts with the coach, because the consequences of taking a risk on the ice have to do with how the coach responds or what happens on the ice. Because the likelihood that a behavior will happen again in the future has to do with what happens right after that behavior happens. So if a player is scratched right after they make a mistake, then they're likely not going to take the risk again. But of course, taking a risk comes with the unknown of how that'll work out in playmaking. But, you know, I think as teams settle in and get a little bit more comfortable since the season has started, we'll see more risk taking, of course, and we'll see more playmaking and players getting a bit more comfortable out there. So Zamboni analogy, to circle back, Zamboni analogy and risk taking and coaches being aware of how they're responding to players. Of course, in the NHL, that's really difficult, though, because every consequence matters, right? The end result matters because every game is so high stakes. But I think that we'll see a bit more of that as the season progresses.
1: No, that's fascinating, because we talked about it the other day, Maddie. I was using the analogy about the bullpen. You know, when you're closing out games, part of the next stage of advancing as a team is once you get the lead, do you step on the accelerator or do you look at the clock and say, we're going to try and play kitty bar the door and try not to, and you could use that analogy at that standpoint. Are you playing to win and be aggressive to score that next goal, or are you just decided to, we're going to lock it down and then be on your heels and wait for that clock to drive, you know, to just run out of time? And I think the better teams that we find that are mentally there, and I guess you'd certainly be the trait of the confidence behind the bench having your coach, are the teams that continue to push, continue to be aggressive in those moments.
0: You know what, but it's hard, because like with all great things in life, like love and business and hockey, three great things in life, there's a risk always. And with risk, though, becomes being vulnerable. And being vulnerable means being willing to go out there and say, hey, I'm going to take the shot. I don't know what the outcome will be. But I'm going to do it anyway. And then it also requires of a coach to recognize, like, he could have passed the puck instead of taking that shot because he didn't want to put himself out there to in with respect to how the outcome might be, excuse me. But yeah, all of these things matter. And I think when you have the lead, of course, you don't want to lose it. But the irony, exactly, Fyuta, the point that you're talking about, when a team has the lead, and let's say it's late in the third and they don't want to lose it, the irony of that is when you play defensively instead of offensively, you're actually not playing in the same offensive way that your team is known for, because the offensive play changes because it's not the same, because you're trying to defend. So you think you're playing offensively, but you're not. You're playing a different style that's not the team's identity. And doing so, trying to avoid losing the lead. And the irony is a lot of times teams end up losing the lead. So it's a great point that you're making.
1: Yeah, I look at it too. It depends what part of the game is, because there's some teams that it happens in the second period. I mean, I get it. There's reason why you have players when there's 45 seconds left for the goal. You've got your guys, your top face-off guys on both sides of the, on each side. You've got guys out that, not that, that's why they said even some of your stars, you've got to have guys you can trust in your lower six that are specialists when it comes down to shut it down. But you can see certain teams that get up big in like the second, and instead of trying to score the sixth and seventh goal, they start to shut it down way early. I think we saw that with Nashville the other night. Credit to the Leafs, right? They were up so much that it was like they're looking at the clock early, like, we can't keep pushing. We got to, and by the, and then all of a sudden you're just giving more room for the offensive weapons to take over, and all of a sudden you're all tied up. But no, it's a thing, man. I used to, when I coached the expansion team at St. Mike's there, and I know we've got a bunch of stuff to get to, but we had no, we sucked. Like, if we were getting, it was got 60-12 every night and stuff like that. So if we ever got a lead 2-0, it was like, whew. Mm-hmm. You know, 1-2-2, pull it back. And then by the time we were just trampled on, you know, the lead was gone and everything, because there was just not that, they didn't have enough confidence to keep pushing.
2: Well, on the flip side of that, I've never understood why good teams revert back to trying to defend leads and not playing their game, because maybe you can explain this from a performance perspective, but what got you there is what should keep you there. And I don't know if that is a mentality thing or if it's just, this is what's been ingrained in hockey. And because hockey is so traditional in a lot of ways, where it's like, you know what? This is what, how it's been done since the beginning of time. We're just going to continue to do it like that. Is that, in your opinion, something that is just a mindset, or do you think it's kind of just reverting back to old ways?
0: I think it's a conditions thing. And what I mean by that is, when I say conditions, I'm not referring to conditioning like the bike. I hate the aerodynamic bike. But I'm referring to the conditions changed. How we behave when it's the first period and no one has any points on the board yet is entirely different than how a team, to your point, how a good team might behave when it's in the second period and they have the lead. The conditions changed from, we don't have much to lose here, and now we have something to lose because we're on the board and we don't want to lose it. So it's the conditions change. Another term that probably will resonate better with the listener, the viewer, and coaches is the environment changed, therefore the behavior changed. Now you might think environment, well, no, we're still at the same hockey game, but the conditions in the environment changed. And then that's why behavior changes. So we are all a product of our environment. What happens in performance, in life, and anywhere in life, in any element or any domain of life has much to do with the environment. And within the environment, there's a lot of variables that could change that end up changing what's happening on the ice. You know, one even small example is, let's say there's a lot of fans in the stands, the energy is high in the first and the second period, and then maybe everyone kind of starts to, you know, leave towards the second period. The energy is lower. Maybe the guys start playing differently because it's quieter. The energy is a little different. So that's just kind of a smaller, more insignificant example, but it's because the conditions have changed. So then the solution is, if we want to make it to playoffs and, you know, Stanley Cup playoffs, what do we need to do? We need to make sure that we are behaving and performing the same way in condition A as we are in condition B. This is very difficult to do because now you are not only asking one player to do that, you're asking every line and every player to do it.
2: Okay, so on that, when you're, because you deal with coaches as well, right?
0: Yeah.

0: Okay, so part of the environment changing for a coach is the way that the players are performing, and that becomes then out of your control. Have you discussed that with coaches and how they need to react to something like that, or how they can kind of get over that hump?
1: Yeah, absolutely. And I think this is a good time, if it's okay, Marchese, to segue into one of the other notes Okay, so which is coaching observations. So I work with many coaches across all sports, all leagues. And if I don't work with a coach, I still like to watch, you know, I'm always watching hockey like you guys during the season. I always have a game on and I'm watching media availability to see what coaches are saying, what teams are saying, even if I'm not working with them, because it's still of interest to me. And I noted two things. And I know last time I was on was towards the end of last season when the Oilers were making a coaching change. And so I'm going to make a little note here of an observation that just has to do with coaching specifically. And, you know, the Oilers are off to a pretty great start. And something that I've noticed in Babcock's media availability, and again, I'm just strictly talking about just what I've noticed the past couple of watching the media availability. I don't work with the team, as a disclaimer. Is if you watch when he speaks, and this what he says is something that I teach coaches. And another coach that does this that I've noticed, again, disclaimer, don't work with the coach or the team, is Paul Maurice. He does this as well, at least from what I've observed in listening to their media availabilities, is they... Every player has to have the same meaning. They have to have the same role and the same significance. And this is a really important coaching piece because, especially in hockey, when we talk about the starting line, the first line, second, third, fourth line grinders, the brain has a way of ranking. We rank things for importance and we rank things to know what they mean to us. And I'm going to give an analogy that connects to this, which is if you think about airlines, if you're buying a plane ticket, okay, there's zone one, zone two, zone three, right? Zone one pays more, let's say, and therefore zone one seats are better. So you see the ranking system that the brain kind of does. Same thing with lines on a hockey team. So if a player is thinking that I'm on the fourth line, I must not be as skilled or I'm less importance or significance, that impacts how they go out there and play. Now, with these two coaches that I just mentioned, at least just what I've observed in watching their media availabilities, is they specifically talk about how every player, no matter what line they are on, has the same level of significance. And in fact, they both have talked about how the fourth liners are the ones who are maybe sometimes even more important than the starting line. And if you think about what wins Stanley Cups and what wins championships, especially in hockey, it's the fourth liners that play with grit and jam and really can be grimy. You know, of course it's the whole team, but it's really those guys that get you to the end, to the end goal. So this is something that is very impressive, and I've noticed it in some of the best coaches. Again, I don't work with the teams or those coaches, but when I watch and when I listen, I'm like, that makes a lot of sense because it's reflective of how they're playing. Now, what's the solution to that? Well, ideally, we wouldn't have a first, second, third, fourth line. We wouldn't call them that because then the brain for a player wouldn't associate, oh, I'm on the fourth line, which means I'm lower than first. And we wouldn't even do A, B, C, D, because that still is a ranking order. Maybe we would do colors, because the brain doesn't associate so much colors with rankings. So just some science to put, connecting some science to the performance and the coaching strategy there.
2: Some of them to that extent too, which I mean, both those guys that you talked about, and I know most certainly Daryl Sutter did it in Los Angeles as well. He says... he controls the press conference as well. He comes out and dictates right from the beginning, particularly when he wants to, because most reporters want to talk about the top guys, and they come out if they want to. They want to talk about some of their more work hat guys that are lower in the lineup. They address that right off the bat to control the narrative, so to speak, and to a certain extent too, because it's funny. It's just a noted thing. Like when you're a coach putting up your lineups now, they're mostly digital now. But before, you go in with chalk, or whatever, or Sharpie, and put it on your lineup on the wall. You don't start with. You put McDavid at 1A because people might just think he is on the first line. But some guys mentally change it up, and it's people come in and it becomes a talk amongst the. Because is it not, you hear it all the time, Doctor, about when people say, it'll be a, well, your second line was really good tonight, and the coach will go, what line was that? I have four lines. Yeah, I don't have a first line.
0: Yeah.
2: Okay.
1: Yeah.
2: The line that's making $55 million. You can change it. We'll just call it that. But you know what I mean? And it's something because players feel better. And that's what you talk about Babcock. One of the things that he said right out of the gate is I've got to make this bottom six, which he immediately called him the bottom six, feel more involved. They've got to feel more that it's just not, we're just not going to run the stars and through the gamut here to the point they're based on exhaustion. We've got to find a spot for some of these guys and make them feel better about their roles on the team. So yeah, it's quite unique. The players believe in it. That's for sure.
0: Yeah, no kidding.
1: Well, yeah. And to your point, when I was listening to one of his media availabilities the other day, I don't exactly remember, but the way the reporter asked the question, he flipped it as if like, no, the fourth line is the best line. Like, what are you kind of saying? Like that kind of a thing. It was something to that effect, but I was like, that's wonderful. So,
0: okay. Another thing that we wanted to talk, we've seen a lot of injuries at the beginning of the season. It feels like more than we ever have. And certainly the severity of it. Do we underestimate how mentally taxing an injury is for an athlete?
1: I think the athlete certainly does not because they're the one going through it. But I do think that as fans and on the outside, sometimes we do. You know, there's a huge mental component to return to play post-injury. I get a lot of guys that come to me who are, they're like, I'm holding back offensively and I don't know why. And if you're doing a good job in my space of what you do, you're doing a thorough assessment. And I also keep tabs, you know, on who's coming back from injuries. And so then, you know, you have a history of you were just recently injured and just cleared to play, or you're wearing a no contact jersey. You know, and so there's a mental component to how you perform if you're coming back from an injury. There's also the fear of being re-injured. And, you know, the interesting thing in hockey is sometimes you got to take a hit or you have to finish a hit to like really know if your shoulder's going to hold up, you know, this kind of a thing, let's say. So there's a big mental component, absolutely, to injuries. And then I think as fans, we can give players a bit more grace. But I think for players, working with somebody such as myself on the mental performance piece can really help you come back from an injury and play to your fullest potential without holding back, because you have very good reason to hold back. You know, injuries are no joke, but yeah.
0: Okay. So just quickly on that. Because as you were, sorry, I was writing something down. I didn't want to forget it as you were saying that. Is there one thing that you find that athletes are, it's a bigger issue, whether it be re-injury or performance? Like, what do you think is the bigger struggle for athletes between those two?
1: Performance, but then when they're in session with me, and if I ask, are you scared or fearful of being re-injured? Then they say yes, because then it's a, you know, a safe space in our sessions together. Sure. And they're of course going to say, yeah, like that is on my mind, of course. But you know, hockey players are definitely different. If I work with athletes of other sports and I'm like, you sprained your finger, you know, come on. these guys like are on blades and taking pucks so fast. But no, it's more, it is both. But again, hockey players, especially NHL players, are just a different breed in the best way. And so for them, it's performance. Like, hey, I'm holding back offensively, or I'm not finishing my hits. And this can't happen. I don't want to be doing this. Let's figure something out. And what I want to say, actually, one solution or strategy to this that can be very helpful is when something happens to us and it's significant, like a significant injury, we tend to then think it's going to happen again, and we create it to be more grandiose in our mind. But that's because it had a big impact on us. Now, if we step back and we say, is this type of injury actually as frequent or as likely, is the likelihood of this injury in the sport that I play, is it high? And generally, it's not. But because it happened to us, we think it's going to happen again sometimes. So stepping back to say, okay, let me think a bit more realistically and be more rational, have better perspective on this. What is the likelihood

0: of this injury in this sport or in this league. And sometimes it's much lower than the brain processes because we do make things more grandiose in our minds sometimes, but rightfully so. It's like a fear strategy. It's a protective mechanism of the mind for sure.
1: What's the line? The worst thing that's ever happened to you is the worst thing that's ever happened.
0: The worst thing that's ever happened to you. Yeah, but sometimes the worst thing that's ever happened is pretty bad. It's
1: Sure.
0: painful.
1: Yeah.
0: Oh, absolutely. It's scary. A big thing is a puck flying at you so quickly. This is scary. But again, to the point, in my experience working with NHL players, I'm like, if that happened to me, there's no chance you would get me to go back out there, right? But they just go back out there and like put me in, and that it's amazing. I think that the mentality is, I think it shows a love of the game, a deep passion and love of the game, a level of wanting to compete so badly. Because when your love of the game and your passion for the game will get you out there more than the fear of being re-injured, I think that speaks to a player's, character and passion.
2: Yeah, there's certain players like Tanev, right?
1: Yeah.
2: We always talk about when Tanev goes down the aisle, if he's not coming back out,
1: it's pretty bad.
2: If something's happened.
1: Yeah.
2: Like he's just such
1: a warrior. Does that, and he makes that trip often.
2: Yeah, oh yeah. You wanted to update on your Pressure's the Point collaboration. What's
0: absolutely. Yeah, so Buddy Hockey Club, I did a collaboration with them. I'm doing a collaboration with them, using this slogan, Pressure is the Point. And so we designed some merch, some hats. Looks like this. I have one here.
1: Gorgeous.
0: Pressure is the Point. Yeah, we got the Buddy Hockey Club
2: mailing
0: back
2: address.
0: Here.
2: Mailing address.
0: This collaboration is wonderful. Buddy Hockey Club, they care deeply about, of course, hockey players, but also mental health and emotional well-being and helping athletes and players deal with handling pressure better. And so there's a whole story behind it. On my Instagram, in my bio, there is a link for Pressure is the Point, and then also Buddy Hockey Club's website as well. People can purchase their hats there. One thing I'll say quickly, is that this hat, after we created the collaboration, I realized that the hat in itself serves as a strategy or an intervention for mental performance because the mind is not just going to remember the things that we want it to remember. If we want the mind to remember, hey, pressure is not the problem, pressure is the point, we have to put something in our environment, back to what I was saying about the environment changing our behavior. We have to put something in our environment that's going to help with that. And so I was like, this is actually an intervention, a mental intervention in itself, because you constantly have it in your environment to change your mindset.
2: I was, I don't know what time it is. Because we're talking about players, you talk about pressure. And it's always fascinated me because these guys, pretty much, as you know now, they're finely tuned machines. What they put in their body to get their body for its optimal performance as an athlete for every game, they're just machines. But when a guy gets off to a start of season, right, and you can see the, we're now in game 4, game 5. Let's use like McKenna, for example, right? And then, and you're feeling it, right? And then you get that assist, and all of a sudden your body, the old school would be, the piano's off the back, he's been shot out of a cannon, but it's amazing how someone can look stiff and uncomfortable and all of a sudden look like they're shot out of a cannon when something goes their way.
0: Yeah, absolutely. Do I have a minute?
1: Yeah. I got something.
0: Okay, so I actually have a little case study that relates exactly to what you're talking about with an NHL player that I work with. And, he said something, I have it actually written here. He said, I earned confidence. He came to me and said, listen, I'm holding back offensively and I don't know why. And he's an amazing player and typically does not do that. And then I said, okay, well, tell me exactly what you're thinking and feeling. And he said, I earn confidence offensively after I make a big goal, a passing assist or something in the ozone that really stands out. So I kind of have to make something happen on my own to allow me to have the mindset to play offensively without thinking about it. First of all, I thought this was amazing insight from this player. Really great, amazing insight. And this is just goes to show the value of, because the next day he had a goal and an assist after our session. So I'm not going to say it was because of our session, but it may have had an impact. But it goes to show the importance of understanding your mind and self-awareness for athletes. So he said, okay, well, we talked about it. There was a whole discussion and I did my end of things of assessing it and figuring out what strategies in behavioral science tools would really work for him. The solution ended up being this. Number one is, feeling good about yourself as a player before anything ever happens. So Fyodor, to your point of saying all of a sudden you're like you shot out of a cannon, you scored or got an assist, you have to feel that way before that even happens. Like that's the goal. it's

0: important to, as a player, feel that way, the same high and adrenaline kick you get after you score or you have an assist, feeling that before it happens. Now, that's difficult to do. It's very difficult to replicate that feeling. But there's ways to do it, which is what I would give my clients in session. And then another solution is not needing those things to happen to feel good about yourself. So as a player, how do you go out there and feel good about yourself when you have not got any points on the board yet? And you know, this is right around the time where, like, five games in for an NHL player, if you don't have a point on the board, they start being like, you know, this is really getting to me. And it becomes a very relevant area of friction in the mind.
1: So, and one last one before we let you go here. But as you were talking there, I just thought of something, because the mindset of a hockey player is very much team oriented. Whereas in individual sports or other sports for that matter, it is different. I don't know if it's just the way hockey players were brought up in the sport, whatever the case may be. Is that part of it too? Is that guilt of being, or the thought of being, bigger than team, so I do not deserve to feel a certain way? Have you ever come across that?
0: Absolutely. So it's interesting you say that, because yes, to your point, that could be a factor. And I've seen guys who they've got it in the slot and then they pass it. And I'm like, what are you doing? What, you know? And it's like, well, I felt bad. What do you mean you felt bad? You have to win the game, right? So if you have a scoring chance, if you have looks, you've really got to go for it. And so I've seen that happen. I've also seen, to your point, yes, hockey is a team sport. And yes, players do think that way, because many players, some, most, but not all, are, they think team first. But sometimes, Marchese, they don't. And they don't realize that maybe they're not thinking team first. Maybe they are thinking, I personally don't have a point up on the board yet. I don't have any assists. I don't have any goals. And they may not be willing to, I think they're well-intended, they may not be willing to say that out loud, because they don't want to, of course, seem selfish. But the mind, of course, the mind has a way of, well, I want the team to win, but I also, you know, where are my points? You know, I want them with the puck more and what have you. So I think both are relevant.
1: This was a fantastic conversation, as it always is. We always have a lot of fun and we always learn a lot. Thank you, as always, for your expertise. I know we're going to be doing this a lot this year. Continued success with the collab with Buddy Hockey Club and Pressure is the Point. And we'll be in touch. Thanks, Dr. Nasser.
2: Mama Futes would be impressed.
1: Very.
0: Hopefully. Very. I hope so. Great to see you both. Take care.
1: You too. There she goes. Dr. Alicia Nasser, behavioral scientist and board certified behavior analyst. Check her out on Instagram, Dr. Alicia Nasser. We got to take a break. When we come back, talk about gripping the stick a little bit too much, and she mentioned it. The Philadelphia Flyers are off to a inauspicious start, would probably be the wrong way to put it.
2: There's a lot of guys. Like, I'm just looking at player stats here, and it's just, it's shocking.
1: To say it's not been great might be the understatement of the year. After making the playoffs last year, winning a round, and now this. Where do the Flyers go from here? Scott Hartnell is an analyst for NBC Sports Philly, and he's also a former NHLer himself. We'll talk to Scott Hartnell when we come back. It's the Fan Hockey Show on Sportsnet 590, The Fan, Sportsnet 360, and wherever you get your podcast. Back in a moment.
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15: 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Matt Marchese, Mike Fiuta here with you. And, well, it hasn't been a great start. Again, probably understating that for the Philadelphia Flyers. 0-5-2 to start the season. One of only three teams without a win. The goal differential is minus 20. It's just there's a lot going on that does not look very good. And hopefully our next guest can help us break it all down and figure out what's going on with the Philadelphia Flyers. He is an analyst for NBC Sports Philly and a former NHLer himself. He is Scott Hartnell. How are you doing, Scott?
16: I'm doing great. How are you guys doing?
15: We're pretty good. So, listen, this Flyers team, and we've talked a lot about how they finished the year last year, like before the playoffs, like just getting into the playoffs, how they played. They were so good under Rick Tocchet in the post-Olympic portion of the season. They beat the Pittsburgh Penguins in the first round. They go out and they play a tough Carolina team. And it feels like from that point, something went awry and it's carried over into this season. Now, the Carolina Hurricanes are a really good team, but 0-5-2 is

0: not blocking shots like they've been in the past, you know, under Torts and then under Tockett last year. So, you know, a bunch of all these things combined, it's been an absolute brutal start for the Flyers, and everyone's scratching their head why.
1: Like, you seeing this, like, obviously they've got the Seattle Kraken tonight. Like, it's just, I use the analogy, Hartz, that like last year, like with the first year Berube was here with the Leafs, it takes time for a team to adjust to another, to a coach, right? And the Flyers got off to a tough start last year, and it was almost like, and I think Tox had to roll back some stuff, they're talking about the Russian player and stuff like that, but he was almost like locked in on how, when he'd walk into the room, you see how proud he was of how much they had bought in. And then, of course, the first playoff round, the second playoff round against Carolina was different. But it almost looks like, from the outside, that this team, this is the first year they've been coached by Rick Tocchet.
0: You're right. And it's just like the identity. I talk about identity. I said it, a couple nights ago on air. The identity of this team last year was just like, in your face, hard to play against, rush chances, goaltending was terrific, but they didn't give up the 2-on-1s like they've been giving up this year. And this year it's just like they, it's almost like they're scared to play almost. And I use the word easy to play against too, right? Like, there's no one hitting out there. There's no one, it's a physical game, right? And especially in Philadelphia, going back to when they started, when they beat everybody up physically and with their fists, it was a team that had an identity. And right now, I hate to say that because, buddies with a couple of guys on the team, I don't think they know what to do right now.
2: Well, that's the other part to me that is just so, like, you saw how they played last year and you see what's going on this year. It's not a team that, certainly was not giving an effort last year. You mentioned it. They were hard to play against. The other part that I find really curious, and maybe this is just, the league has figured him out a little bit. The team's not playing well, and maybe Rick Tocchet's trying to get a little bit more out of him, a little kick in the seat. But part of Martone's minutes are down from last year, and you'd think that coming out of college and going right into the fire of a playoff race would be harder, and it would require, a little bit more massaging of the minutes, and that didn't happen last year. What do you think the reason is for Porter Martone and his minutes being down this season?
0: Well, I kind of think it's the opposite, right? You come from college, you had a great year, blah, blah, blah, right? They lost out. That probably saved the Flyers' season. If he would have won that last game where they did lose at Michigan State, he would have been like 2 weeks later. So he wouldn't have been there for the last 9-10 games of the year. And when you're in that playoff race and you have all this adrenaline, it happens when a guy comes back from injury. The first couple games are like a super high, and then it drops down just because the season's long, you're traveling, all this kind of stuff. So for these young kids to kind of come out how they did this season, I'm just shocked how it's like you don't have that same energy, where you're actually fighting for a playoff spot. Now you have, it's an 84-game season. Oh, we have, 77 games left and all this kind of stuff. So I kind of get there's a lull, but to have your home opener being blown out by the Penguins 7-0, right? And still haven't got that first win 7 games in. It's just kind of astonishing how, there hasn't been any pushback. There hasn't been a fight. There hasn't been, a bad check or anything like that where guys are ticked off. So I think I'm looking for a big response here. And Seattle's no slouch either, right? They've been scoring lots of goals. They've been lighting the lamps. So, it's not going to be a pushover easy game here for the Flyers. So I'm looking for a little meanness in their game, if you will.
1: He's a depth player. I mean, he's one of my favorites, but I never understood. I mean, I always, when I was in Carolina, but that I was Roddy Brind'Amour, you got to get this guy. And it was Nick Deslauriers. And players like that, like, he loved being a Philadelphia Flyer. And if this start was going on, the comment you would have made about not being a fight would not be there. There would have been a fight by now. Because he just drags people into the fight. And there would have been a couple fights. And there's guys, I just find it weird when you've got a player like that, that's such a good player, and you move on from him. And I'm not saying that Nick Deslauriers is the reason they're 0-1, but he had a big part when I talked to Roddy about
2: acquiring

0: him at the deadline is players just felt safer when he was around the team because they never really had that element. And I mean, he hardly played in that. I mean, I think they had to work hard to get him.
1: I think he played one game.
0: But I mean, your team's healthier going into the playoffs when you have players like that around. So it just surprises me. I mean, they're lacking that element on top of the history of the Flyers. I mean, again, I'm not telling them to turn back into a knuckle-dragging team. But you know what? They were tough. You always had your Wayne Simmons. You went through, and I know Simmer there, he's part of your development team right now. But again, I think it's so hard to understand, especially in that city, when there's no pushback when things are going well. That's when it really agitates.
2: Yeah, and you're so right with saying that as well, too. And not only was he tough to play against Delorier, but he was just a great team guy. Everyone loved him, right? And good for him to go to Carolina, you know, chip in the regular season. I think he said one game in the playoffs. I think it was against Ottawa. But, you know, just love to be at the locker, or, you know, love to be in the locker room every single day, right? Rewarded with a two-year deal for Delorier. So it's a pretty crazy, you know, probably a few months of him, right? I'm not sure if his family moved down there because he's had kids in school, but it's just a great story. And you know, the Flyers, I think, are lacking that. Hey, if you're going to pick on Porter Martone last week in Tampa Bay, you know, he was trying to do it all himself. He got elbowed twice by Brandon Hagel and I think it was Torelli on literally the same play. And he got, you know, spotted by the concussion spotter. He had to leave, came back for the last couple minutes of the game. But, you know, that's when you go after one of their guys. You know, I'm not saying, you know, go smoke a Kucherov or whatever, but, like, you got to have some pushback in that respect. And to be honest, you know, the Flyers don't really have that. And you know, I think you can tell kind of with their lack of spice playing.
0: Do you, and just on the horizon, sorry, Matty, like I see some of the injuries. I mean, Ristolainen's out, Konechny's out, York, I guess, is day-to-day. Are any of these guys anytime soon?
2: I don't think so, to be honest. I think it's probably week to week. You know, I don't know for a fact what the injuries are because everyone's pretty tight-lipped right now. But, yeah, there's no, you know, rescue man coming in, right? You know, I don't think they're trying to make a deal right now. So and one thing, actually, I think they're doing terribly is they're looking to someone else to have a spark instead of being like, I want to be that guy to make a play. And it's your first shift. It's your first hit. Get involved in the game. You know, it doesn't have to be the nicest toe-drag goal in the world, but you know, block a shot, right? That can kind of rally a team to kind of get to that next level of emotions in the game, and it just hasn't been there. And you know, that's why they're 0-5-2, which is a horrendous start.
3: You know, the other thing with this team too is when you look at where this team was and the trajectory that they seem to be on. Does the Carolina series still resonate that took a little bit of a bite out of them? Like, maybe it's too long ago, but it is largely the same group that they're returning. Like, it's one of the more confusing starts to a year that I think I've ever seen in sports, only because we saw what this team was. To not even have a win based on how disciplined they were, both as a team and then stylistically, this doesn't make any sense to me. Is there any way that has an overarching effect on where this team is right now?
2: I don't think so. I think it was game one. It went to overtime. TK had a breakaway. Travis Konechny had a breakaway. Missed it, right? They go down and score, you know, a few minutes later, I believe. And I think it was game two, I believe, where they had seven power plays and not one goal. And it's just like, holy smokes. That's been their killer the whole, you know, the past 5-6 years is their power play. You don't score on 2-0, you come back to Philly and everyone knows what happened in those two games. They went sweep to get into the conference finals. So, you know, it's those little things. I don't think it was creeping in their mind. I think they kind of played toe to toe with Carolina, just, you know, that one timely goal or, you know, a power play that, you know, needs to be effective to take you to the promised land, right? They didn't have it. And you know, that's kind of how I would sum it up.
0: Not following it as closely, I mean, but just looking at box scores and something like the one player, another player. I mean, I'm a huge Drysdale fan. I'm shocked that he's looking at zeros coming over from Anaheim. I'm sure he'll get his game going. But the one kid, it almost seemed they could flip the switch. Yeah. Was Zegras.

0: he made the trip, like, you know, it was almost like it seemed like every night was in Anaheim was a bit of a skills competition. It was all about the Michigans and stuff. And he really had seemed to, I mean, his kids, I'm never going to say he's like a nail spitter or anything like that. But when he got to Philly, there was a little bit more, there was just a little bit more straight lines and, you know, snot to his game to go with the skill that he obviously has. Is it just been, has he been snake bitten, or is this guy just missing chances, or has he just got to get his head out of his ass?
1: Oh, good comment on the last one there. But I think he, honestly, he's lost his swagger for some reason. I think he's lost his confidence. He's had a couple, you know, good shifts each game, but, you know, a couple good shifts each game when you're making $9 million isn't good enough, you know. And, you know, I feel bad saying that, you know, kind of, you know, I wouldn't say I'm buddies with him, but you see him around the rink, you talk in, golf with him once, blah, blah, blah. But, you know, he knows what he needs to do to be effective, right? And it's just, he's not doing it. Then, you know, the next guy's not doing it. And this guy's not doing it. The PK's not doing it. The power play, you know, stinks. And it's, I don't know if it's mental or the pressure of what's going on. Talk has been using that word pressure a lot for these guys, you know, being young guys, and you have to learn it, right? And some of these guys are now in their third, fourth, fifth year. Not for me, I don't think you're considered a young guy, even though you are 22 years old. You've been in the league. You know what it is. You know how to travel. You know how to take care of your body, all that kind of stuff. And you know, it's just, you know, I don't know if it's unacceptable is the right word, but just like they need to figure it out here and get playing with that identity.
2: They're getting caved in 5-on-5. When you look at the shot differential, there's a 95 shot differential, 5-on-5 shots for and shots against. Like, that's, it just, these are things. And I know that under Rick Tocchet, I know he's not big on shooting the puck from everywhere, but do you think stylistically that's at least something that they've got to look at here and say, you know what, we're having trouble scoring goals. It's not about being perfect right now. It's just about getting something. Like, do you think we're going to see a little bit more of that going forward? Or do you think this is even bigger than that?
1: Well, I think it's, they've used the word connected, right? You have to be connected, you know, coming out of the zone, you know, through the neutral zone, you know, offensively. You can't play defense for 30, 40 seconds, right? Then you get the puck in, and this is what's been happening this year. It's dumped in. And it's like, you got to change because you've been out there for 40 seconds defending. You know, they haven't had those clean exits to then to go right to offense and just let them have it, right? It's been a lot of the opposite where they're just defending the whole game. And, you know, as for, you know, shooting pucks, you know, maybe a handful of times, you know, maybe in that first game against Pittsburgh, they had some 2-on-1s and they're being unselfish to pass the puck to their buddy through a couple sticks instead of just hammering the puck and, you know, going to the net for rebounds. It's a greasy game. I made a really good living going to the net, stopping and getting my nose dirty, you know, right over, you know, hacking and whacking the goalie. And heck, I got paid some good money back in the day. But, you know, I don't really, you know, this is big years for like a Michkov, right? If he has 70 points this year, you know, who knows? He might have 30 by the end of it. But if he has 70, 75 points, he's getting $10 million minimum. Right? Like, there's money to be had on this team. And that's, you know, kind of why I don't understand how this team has come out, you know, flat as they've come out.
0: Yeah. Well, you earned it. You earned it.
2: Oh, yeah.
0: You the earned hard it. Way. It's better to be overpaid than underpaid. That was one of your great lines. You know what you got to do? You got to pull Dean Lombardi out of the press box and let him go have a word with the team.
2: Yeah.
0: They'll either be shot out of a cannon or they all fall asleep.
2: Well, it depends how long he talks for. Scott, this has been a lot of fun as always. Thank you for taking some time for us. Greatly appreciated. The Flyers look for their first win of the season tonight against the Seattle Kraken. Appreciate you doing this, and we'll chat soon.
1: Thanks, fellas. Appreciate it. Anytime.
2: Scott Hartnell, NBC Sports
0: talk
2: Philly
0: greasy
2: analyst. Yeah, well, I mean,
0: he could play.
2: He could play. He went to the hard areas. Like,
0: what was the last time you on your Aston Boot? Plays tennis too.
2: Yeah, very competitive in his tennis.
0: They're all competitive.
2: They have to be. I don't know how, as a former player, you can flip that switch and just be there. Now, there are some guys that do it 100%. I never played at a high level, but I feel like I still need to be competitive. I don't know how those guys don't after being like that. Although some, maybe it's like, I had my time. No, I can't do it anymore.
0: We talk about Justin Williams, right?
2: Playing golf with the Stanley Cup.
0: What's the other one? The pickleball and stuff. Like,

0: pick something up like that, that's his lever.
1: Yeah.
0: That's his competitive
1: lever.
0: Well,
1: and it's different from putting the gear on, right?
0: Yep. Safer.
1: Yeah, no kidding. There's a lot of meatheads out there.
0: A lot of brawls at the pickleball stations.
1: Yeah. Some of those old guys, they can chuck them.
0: They can chuck them. We'll have to Google that. Bench clearing pickleball brawls.
1: Hey, you never know. Big thank you to our guests today, Luke Gazdick, Dr. Alicia Nasser, and Scott Hartnell. 16 games on the sked tonight. It should be.
0: Good luck, Matthew.
1: I'm going to need it. Also, big thank you to Mike, Jake, and Andrew behind the glass. That's it for the Fan Hockey Show. We will be back with more tomorrow. We've got lots to break down. And by lots, I mean so much. Talk to you then. Have a great day, everybody. Bye-bye.

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7: Tage Thompson, 217th goal career with the Sabres, moved him into a tie with Jason Pominville for 10th place on the franchise's all-time list. 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I did that. I'm an Apple podcast guy, Frank, and I saw our picture. I was very excited. I was like a little kid at Christmas.
8: How did it look in your car? Was it beautiful?
7: It looked phenomenal. I think it's the best podcast art that's out there, personally. I think it's pretty cool.
8: I tend to agree. Sadly, my wife doesn't. How you doing? Are you like are you conserving energy? Like, kind of reminds me of, like, you've got 6 hours of talking ahead, and it reminds me of that scene from I think it's Rookie of the Year when he's like, it's all about conservation, Henry, conservation.
7: That is a key part of this business. It's late hours. I got the ice shake and espresso. So that's the beginning of the process. Right after this podcast, there's an Italian joint between us and ESPN. Got to smash some parm and get carved up. So yeah, it's Frozen Frenzy Tuesday. We're going to talk about that on the show as well. By the way, top three Buffalo Sabres all-time goals. Number one's easy, Gilbert Perreault. 512, the only guy over 500 or 400. Second place is Rick Martin, 382. Dave Andrechuk, 368. 40 more goals this year for Thompson, Frank, gets him 257. That takes him all the way to fifth after this year. He's got 4 years on his contract. Let's give him 35 a year. He's got 40 plus three of the last 4 years. We give him 35 a year for the next 4 years. That gets him to 357 all time. He'd be about 33 years old. He has an October birthday. He'll be a 33-year-old UFA in 2030. So just to give you an idea, Tage Thompson, where he is in the Buffalo Sabre all-time goal list.
8: I'm kind of surprised that Pat LaFontaine isn't in the top three.
7: Yeah, just not there long enough. You know, obviously career Islanders and then after. And certainly had he been there the whole time, he would have been up there with Gilbert Perreault. It's Tuesday, October 13th, 2026. Again, hello from Frank and I. Happy birthday, Marc-Andre Bergeron, 45. Sean O'Donnell, all-time beauty, 54 Odie. Years old, 1,224 games for Odie, 18 Stanley Cup champion, don't forget, 2007 Ducks, Odie.
8: Really, really well-liked guy and teammate, just a salt of the earth human being.
7: Universal. They just don't make them like Odie anymore. They just don't. And what a dude. And Penguins fans, remember Rod Shutt, late 70s, early 80s. He's 69 years old. Happy birthday, Rod. Some good years for the Penguins. Back that was just pre-Mario, when the whole world and universe changed for Pittsburgh Penguin hockey fans. They went Lemieux. They went Jagr. They went Lemieux. They went Crosby. They went Malkin. It's been a good run in Western PA. We'll see if another savior shows up in the next 5 years. They've been on a run. All right, Franks and Beans time before we hit the rundown here on Frankly Hockey. Dave Hakstol is going to be the next head coach. I think most understand that at Arizona State. And Brett McLean, I'm told he's on his way to Denver, Frank. He'll be behind the bench.

0: needs to replace Hextall and run that power play. His hockey DB page is elite. Go to Brent McLean's. That dude played everywhere. In the American minors, that he went to Europe. He was an Avalanche for a couple of years as well.
1: Not an easy job to step into. I don't care what your experience is like or your hockey DB is like. I think that job, not running the power play, but just kind of being the Nathan MacKinnon.
0: Yeah.
1: Is punching bag the right word? Like the Nathan MacKinnon confidant, confessional.
0: You don't have to have a thick skin. This is going to.
1: Yeah, no, like literally, like thick, like mine, literally.
0: But again, Brett's been all over the world. He can handle it. He was Vancouver he's still had time in Vancouver, still employed the Canucks. So he was just getting paid, waiting for the next opportunity. And this is obviously a very good one. That life is interesting, right? Life can just come out of nowhere. I often say, just wait. Things will happen. It's one of my philosophies in life. Just get up every day, do what you're supposed to do. Things will happen that affect everybody. There's a domino effect. Like someone's going to get an opportunity all over the world. Someone's going to be on Dave Haxtell's staff that wasn't expected to be, right?
1: Yeah, and I think that's kind of also underlines how crazy this situation is. I mean, like, you're reporting this, and obviously it's fact that Dave Haxtell will be the next coach, but Greg Powers is actually technically still the coach. And
0: right.
1: Dave Haxtell had to leave an authentic opportunity to win a Stanley Cup with the Colorado Avalanche in order to make this happen. Like, the trickle-down effect is really pretty massive.
0: We're going to talk injuries later in the show. Jordan Staal tearing his calf, could be a month or two. Mike Matheson won't play tonight. He's day-to-day, so we're going to get into the injuries a little bit on the during the Frank Lee Hockey rundown. By the way, Frank, NHL averaging 6.25 combined goals per game in the early going. That would project to about 100 goals tonight on the 16-game frozen frenzy. The league has seen a goals per game average of 6-plus goals in each of the previous 5 seasons, which would be the longest streak since a 24-season run from 1970 to 94. We've talked about on this podcast that if you played in that era, that was the best era to score goals. 1971, that's when the league obviously exploded from 6 to 12. They kept going. That was a good year. We saw record breaks, Esposito 76, Bobby Orr's run. Again, great players, but expansion certainly contributed to that right up until the early 90s. Devils fans, we talked about it. Do they have enough finishers, Frank? They lead the league in shots on goal, but they're just averaging 2.5 goals a game.
1: Yeah, and Jack Hughes definitely seems a little frustrated in New Jersey.
0: He does. He had that look last night. I was watching the Ottawa game. Rangers 4-0 at home for the first time in 16 years. They haven't had a home win streak of 5 to start a season since they won 8 in a row back in 1991. So it's been a long time since the Rangers have been this good at home. How about your boy Jesper Wallstedt? He's 4-1-1. He leads the NHL, Frank, in goals saved above expected. He leads the league in saves, high danger saves. This is an elite goalie that we saw kind of blossom last year in the postseason. You saw this coming, and that's, I'm sure, why you and others are bullish on Minnesota, because they got this dude.
1: He's great, and I give him a lot of credit for stepping up at a time when his team really needs him with Filip Gustavsson out. So you look at that injury situation, how long he's projected to be out. The challenge for him will be running the gamut as we get from now until just past U.S. Thanksgiving, somewhere in that neighborhood. Hopefully he's not out of gas or doesn't run out of steam for the Wild, but there's no question that this is an elite talent in net that they – I give him a lot of credit for his mindset. Remember last year at this time he mentioned, you know, a lot of people were carving me up in the AHL. Like, this is like his first season of pro hockey. People are trying to make declarations – hey, this guy's not any good, doesn't have what it takes, can't make it. Yeah. I mean, just a reminder to not pass judgment too soon.
0: And some guys are built for the pros, not the minors. And some guys are the other way around. It's just, that's how it is. Alex Ovechkin, final game at the Lenovo Center in Raleigh, Frank. That's the building where the Capitals drafted him in 2004. Kind of cool.
1: Yeah, I didn't realize that.
0: Yeah, that's what Franks and Beans are for. Hey.
1: This is

0: farewell despite tour being at the delicious. Beginning. Like, get him one of those, like, as long as it's not like an Eagles concert series where like every other tour is the farewell tour. Like, this is actually like, we need some merch, like crossing off on the shirt. Like, okay, final stop in Raleigh tonight.
1: Agree. Have an old chair from the new improved arena. Here you go, kid. Yeah, Elton John also famous for 37 farewell tours. So strange when Shane Pinto records a point for the Senators, 5-0 this year, 21-0-1 in their last 22. When Pinto gets a point, it's a lock.
0: I love that.
1: Sends more points. Sends 5+ wins in their first 6 games for just the third time in franchise history. And it's been a long time. 5-1 in 07-08, 6-0 in 05-06. They made the playoffs in both seasons there, Frank. And looking at this team, the way they're coached, their mojo, the chip on their shoulder, I have them as just about a wild card lock.
0: I've been bullish on the Sens the whole time. Not making it up. You have. Said it right from Jump Street. Sens in the playoffs. Sens breath of fresh air without Brady. That's certainly what it feels like. And they're going to go as far as Linus Ullmark takes them. They could score last year. They could play. They didn't get the goaltending for the first part of the year, and they got it in the back half, and that's why they made the postseason.
1: They became a shot-suppressing, goal-suppressing team. They were a tough out for Carolina. Didn't look like it in the end, but I did the two of those games. That was competitive hockey, and you're right. Ullmark was otherworldly, and guess what, Frank? He leads the NHL in 5-on-5 save percentage this year in the early going, 963. Of goalies who have played 5 games. So Linus Ullmark continues his elite goaltending. This team seems going to be a problem for anybody in the playoffs. You don't want to play Ottawa, I think. And they probably will do something to get even stronger come deadline.
0: It's hard to believe, but if you asked Rod Brind'Amour, gave him some truth serum, he would tell you that the Sens were their toughest series in their run to the Cup.
1: No doubt.
0: Of all 4.
1: No doubt. Then they got a little bit of a break, and then it looked tough against Vegas. But then Bussy came in and they flipped the switch. And obviously they're the better team in the back half of the series. Yeah, Stutzle's been great. He's got 5 goals, 7th player in franchise history with 10 points through 6 games. He could have a huge year as well. Hey, Connor Bedard, looks like he's going to center Kane and Kancerov tonight, Frank, on the top line. Bertuzzi, Nazar, Frondell on the second line. Suddenly it's like, okay, now I get it. Funny how one guy like a Bedard celebrating. There's a small amount of those players. They just change everything, right? They make everything just look better. One guy. Some teams need 2 or 3. Some teams need 1.
0: You're right. And now the whole dynamic changes, right? Take some pressure off of Kancerov. Maybe he gets some shots and can create a little bit more. Maybe Frondell and Nazar, that can become a thing. Look, I don't want to overhype Connor Bedard and his return and how much this means to the Blackhawks. But as he enters his 4th NHL season, as fast as that goes, they really need him to come in and be that 125-point scorer the way that Macklin Celebrini was in San Jose last year in order for this team to really change its lot in life. And I hate to put that on one guy, but I think everything you just highlighted is the reason why one guy can be that change for the Blackhawks.
1: Some quick NHL edge stuff. I love that site. Keandre Miller, fastest max skating speed among defensemen this year, 23.56. Makar has the hardest shot in the entire league so far this season, 101.90. Kale Makar must be doing the Dan Uggla wrist curl program, 50 sets of 50. Kraken, they're getting to the inside, Frank. They lead the NHL in high danger goals this season, and they have 5 players who have scored multi-high danger goals. You got to get the puck there to get those. And again, we talked about them on the show yesterday. We like the Kraken. What was the word you used again? Not plucky, but
0: spunk.
1: Grind. Spunky. I love that spunk. Jack Eichel, talk about a 200-foot player. Well, he has proven it, Frank. He has skated the most miles in the NHL this season among forwards. 25.48 miles. He's run a marathon already. Kyle Connor is cooking. Leads the entire league in shots on goal from high danger in mid-range areas. That's where he's lethal. Combined 20 this season. And a couple more notes to hit you with. And again, more injuries. Dahlin, day-to-day, upper body. He remains in Buffalo, so he'll miss the game in Montreal, Frank. He had some back trouble as well. So

0: keep an eye on that. And two more notes before we hit the Frankly Hockey Rundown. The Adirondack Thunder of the East Coast League are hosting a Barry Melrose tribute this weekend for their home opener. That's at the Harding Mazzotti Arena in Glens Falls, a great old barn in Glens Falls, New York. Of course, Barry played there for the Adirondack Red Wings. They have a great history there. That area loved those old Adirondack Red Wings teams. Barry coached a Calder Cup championship there as well. It's this Saturday, October 17th. I'll be there. Steve Levy, other ESPN family. Looks like it's a sellout, only standing room only. That warms my heart that there'll be that kind of atmosphere. His kids and grandkids will be there, ceremonial for his puck. So if you're within that area, hey, come over and say hi in Glens Falls, New York. And one more, Merrill Lemieux's son, Austin. For those of us deep in the golf ecosystem and culture, we love it from the amateur level and college and pro. He has qualified for a PGA Tour event for the first time, the Bermuda Championship. He shot a 66. Not kidding. Shot a 66 in the qualifier. And it'll be his first ever PGA Tour event, Frank. He married, played some college hockey at Arizona State and then college golf. It's interesting. He has maintained his amateur status through, because my son is on the mini tour circuit down in Florida and New England. He's played in tournaments that Austin has been in that same kind of world. And Austin's always kept his amateur status. It's kind of interesting. It's not a bad idea until you make it. Because then you can do amateur events too, right? The U.S. amateur and whatever, mid amateur, because he's now at that age.
1: Wow. Congrats. 66. I mean, yeah, that makes it
0: pretty cool.
1: Real deal. And yeah, also, a couple quick things. If you haven't gotten your Barry Melrose t-shirt, go to BucciOT.com and get one.
0: Well, thank you. Yeah.
1: For a great cause as you've been shipping them out. And yes. Two, congrats and best wishes to the McCarr family as Kale McCarr's wife gets set to give birth. So lots happening in the hockey world.
0: Love families. Love, there's the Barry Melrose tea. I got those for you. Yeah, just go to BucciOT.com and we'll send you on the way. Okay, to the Frankly Hockey Rundown. Frozen Frenzy. 16 games tonight, Frank. The first 14 will have staggered times roughly 15 minutes apart from 6 to 9 o'clock Eastern time. There's the board. The final two games, 9:45 Eastern, Flames Ducks. 11 o'clock Eastern. Hello, take a nap. Cook the coffee. Bruins Sharks. This is the seventh day, just the seventh, Frank. All 32 teams will be in action.
1: So what's it like behind the scenes? What does it take to pull off something like this? Aside from some help with the NHL schedule makers, what will it be like in studio? And how will you, like, will you, I know you'll be whipping around from game to game. Will you be keeping the goal counter going? Will you, like, what's going to be happening? Fill us in.
0: Yeah, you know, we hit the ESPN2 air at 7, so we're on from 7 to midnight. The first game's at 6. It's an ESPN game. So Levy and PK and Mess are there. They got their intermission. We're going to do a lot of synergy, I guess, between our show on ESPN2, the old Red Zone feel, and their show, which are the traditional wraps, we call them, pregame, in between period, postgame, going from site to site. So yeah, we appreciate the owners doing this. As we know, owners like certain, you know, that's tough for a Red Wing game at 6. Season ticket holders aren't used to that. Columbus fans, 6:15, there's some traffic, people work, I get it. Even later times a little bit, but you know, the central time zones, it kind of lines up well. So just a couple of those early teams with a bit of a sacrifice. But yeah, so it's just, you know, so the owners do this, obviously. ESPN wanted to do this. We jumped on board. It's our fourth one. And yeah, it's just a lot of fun. The producers in my ear, me and Kevin Weeks and Emily Kaplan, a lot of it's off the cuff, which I enjoy. Remember, I was on the Pat McAfee show a couple of years ago. How do you prepare for this? Well, you start watching every game in the league 20 years ago. That's how you prepare for it. So you have some, you know, you have historical, you know the players, you know the league, you know the infrastructure, all that stuff. You know, institutional knowledge, as they call it. And you get that from years and years living the sport like we do and working in it, 12 months out of the year nowadays. So it's just, it's fun to flex those muscles, right? Like you go in the gym every day for these people, serious bodybuilders. They want to go flex the muscles, or the golfer like Austin Lemieux, who grinds on the practice range. He wants to flex his muscles and prove himself in a qualifier in a PGA Tour event. So yeah, so this is all that time, all those flights, staying up late, watching those games on ESPN Plus, and all your center ice packages. Tonight is kind of like, and we celebrate the sport. It's not, we get the chance to talk about the sport in prime time from 7 to midnight on ESPN2, the second most successful sports network in the history of the United States, ESPN being number one.

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1: That's awesome. I'm looking forward to it. This is like Christmas. If you're a hockey fan today, this feels like your Christmas day where you can veg in front of the TV from 6 all the way till with that 11 p.m. I mean, speaking of sacrifice, Bruins fans, 11 p.m. Eastern time start. That's your one shot to get to see Macklin Celebrini play at home against your team this year. Not an easy time. No. To catch a game, you might have to. It kind of feels like, the inverse of what our friends in Europe experience, trying to stay up super late and watch these games in the middle of the night. But it's worth it, and so looking forward to it, and glad to be able to watch alongside you and see you do your thing. This is an extension of kind of exactly what we talk about. You're able to flex that muscle, as you mentioned, all day long. We do it every day here to do it
0: right
1: over a period of hours.
0: Well, this show helps that job, and that job helps this job, and they all kind of work together, which I really love. And so, yeah, looking forward to it tonight to celebrate the sport. Get the people up to date. I know they've been watching a lot of football. The baseball playoffs are on, so this is a chance. We'll try to hit the big headlines like we do on this show, and some of the little minutia as well, to talk about our great sport, and we can celebrate it tonight. And one of the issues we'll talk about on the show tonight, you know, Connor Bedard's return, that's good from injury. It was an off-season injury, but, you know, injuries piling up, Frank. A bit of a rough start there. Again, we talk about when you go to a Broadway play and you see your big money, you go see Hamilton when it first came out, or Dear Evan Hansen, you want to see the main stars. They can't make everyone. Occasionally they get a sore throat. They can't sing. Oh, I got the understudy. They're always awesome, but still you want to see the stars.
1: And it just feels like this year in particular is more than any other. I don't know if that's anecdotal. I don't think there's any science behind it. I don't think it's related to a truncated training camp. I mean, consider this latest Jordan Staal injury. Rod Brindamore was mentioning today, just a freak accident that happened in warmups, like not really connected to anything at all. And you just look at, it's not just the volume of injuries. It's also like the magnitude of some of these players. Barkov, Marchand, Faber, Romanoff, Shesterkin. Like, and some of these have been gut-wrenching for teams' plans, seasons, organizational philosophies. Like, what do the New York Rangers do next? We touched on that on yesterday's show. How will Brock Faber overcome this fractured skull? Like, it's a lot to digest, and we're only a couple weeks into the season. It feels like it's been more painful than others. And I don't know, like, even just like looking at the day-to-day stuff, like, so nothing really long-term, and Bedard's back tonight, but Celebrini missed some time last week, and now Cutter Gauthier's day today. The Flyers are trying to figure out Travis Konecny. Jake Sanderson's been out. Josh Marcy. None of those were like super long-term, but then you like compound those with the other injuries that have already taken place. Like, you look at Ottawa and Eklund and the time that he's going to miss. Like, it feels like it's been a snowball rolling downhill. And I can't really quite put my finger on why. And I don't know that they are connected at all. It just feels like an extraordinary run of bad luck.
0: Yeah. In fact, I'll hit our research. We have a great research department. I'll actually ask some man games loss. Is there anything there? And maybe it is because there are some of the big names, Frank. They obviously are weighted. And when there's multiple ones, especially on the same team, you mentioned Ottawa and even the Florida Panthers with Barkov and Marchand. Those are two guys going to the Hall of Fame. So yeah, maybe that feels more, you know, the Faber thing. And of course, John Carlson has some good comments about that injury. He had a similar injury and how it does take a long time to kind of get your bearings down and everything, and then get back in shape. So Brock Faber probably has a bit of a longer path than people first thought. I'll hit them up and see if there's any data there.
1: Yeah, it's just tough. And I think everyone wants to point to why. What's happening? Is there a sports science reason? Is there an explanation? Is it a training thing? Is it a schedule thing? I don't think it's related to anything. I just think it's tough.
0: The good news, as we mentioned at the top, Bedard back. That's going to really be fun to watch and see how he looks especially with Kane, right? I mean, to see how they figure that out. Where are their spots? You know, my guess is Patrick is somewhat easy to play with. He'll figure out where he's going to be. And then, of course, Bedard knows how to get open. He can think. And I think for

0: Kancerov, Frank, this is going to be a good idea how well he thinks the game, because he's playing mm-hmm. with two guys who are obviously at a different level. And this is going to be really good for the Blackhawks, I think, to see if this will work.
1: Yeah, and also what he showed in the KHL hasn't really translated to this point yet. He is an elite, yeah. elite goal scorer. And I think he's shown to this point his ability to bump, play a little bit more of a physical game, which is a good sign. But that high-end skill hasn't really shown itself yet. And obviously now having a chance to play with Bedard, that's what they had kind of dreamed of watching Kancerov play in the mm-hmm. KHL the last couple seasons, is get that guy on Bedard's wing and see if he can feed, Bedard can feed Kancerov. Obviously Kane, that's his natural predisposition as well, is also to feed. Let's see if those guys can make him into a legit, authentic shooting threat in the NHL. And man, do the Hawks need a shot in the arm.
0: Yeah, they really do. And again, Bertuzzi, Nazar, Frondell, we'll see how that works. Frondell really has come into the league as a productive player. And we'll see if Nazar can continue to try to find a lot of time it's not just a line, it's real two guys. If you can link two guys together, if they have something, then the third guy almost doesn't matter. But obviously you have more wiggle room there.
1: What a segue, because on the back end of this, we're going to talk about the Edmonton Oilers and Connor McDavid, and also a little bit about what Vasily Podkolzin has meant to that line.
0: All right. When we come back on Frankly Hockey, time to resurface and recharge. We're going to talk about the Edmonton Oilers and their amazing start. A milestone for McDavid tonight. We'll talk about that and more. The Oil on Frankly Hockey.
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0: fresh sheet of ice for the Frankly Hockey stretch run. Looks like Drew Helleson and Roger McQueen are in the lineup for Anaheim. McQueen will make his NHL debut tonight for the Anaheim Ducks. Looks like he's going to center Greer and Vetrano. That's kind of fun for Roger, the former first-round pick. All right, on to the Oilers. Milestone game for Connor McDavid, Frank. 800 career games. McDavid and the Oiler getting the Babcock bump. Boy, McDavid, Bouchard, and Draisaitl. 34 points combined in the early going, 12 goals and 22 assists, getting off to good starts, especially Bouchard last year. I don't think he had a point in the first five games. This was what we were forecasting before the season with Babcock, was getting off to a good start, having a championship mindset. They kind of try to ease their way into this, and I get it, back-to-back, you know, Stanley Cup finals will wear a team down. But that was the whole game plan, and it's working as McDavid. Third most points in NHL history, Frank, through 800 games. And, of course, it's Wayne and Mario. So, again, people, I don't think that surprises people, but when we put him in that rarefied air, and you've talked about Mount Rushmore, certainly top five, like he's going to be there in the end.
1: Yeah, I mean, I think he's going to become only the second player ever to get to 2,000 points. And you look at this number, most people don't really look at 800 games, understandably so, as a traditional milepost or waypoint in the journey. But I think an important moment to take a step back and say, well, this is a really accomplished player, there's no doubt. But when you see it like this, yeah, he seems a long way off from Wayne Gretzky and Mario Lemieux, of course, based on points through 800 games played. He's like 400 almost back of Mario. But to think that every other player who's ever played is now in McDavid's rearview mirror at 800 games played is pretty incredible. This is the company. This is the list. That's it. And when you see the repeated greatness night after night, I think it's kind of easy to take it for granted that we see this and we're like, oh yeah, that's another 3-point game from McDavid. But the speed, how the hands are in conjunction with the brain and the feet at the same time, it still does not compute and make sense as the most highly evolved player of all time. And I know exactly what I just said when I said that, but I believe that to be fact, which is why I do have him ultimately joining that Mount Rushmore eventually. You need Stanley Cup, plural, in order to get there.

0: but the track that he's on is incredibly exclusive, and we probably should take a step back to salute that, even as we hit a non-traditional milepost, just to take stock of everything.
1: Hmm. Yeah, he's actually underrated for his hockey sense because he is so physically a freak in his speed. You know, Wayne wasn't the fastest player. Wayne's brain was certainly the most elevated, I think, of all time. That's probably still going to stand the test of time from everybody who has played a game so far. Mario, of course, also thought the game that way, but also had the shot that neither of those two had, right? Like, he had an Ovechkin finisher from a one-timer, a wrist shot. Mario probably would have, you know, scored 900 to 1,000 goals had he played his 1,200 games and the like. Just think, he had 664 and 800. You know, my goodness. And it just would have kept going for him as well. So that's obviously a mystery. There's actually an allure to that. It gives him added mystique because there's the unknown with him and Orr. It's actually almost a positive in the end because he still had an amazing career with Stanley Cups and Hart trophies. And in his case, with a team sale, an incredibly amount of wealth as well, which is going through all that pain like he did. At least he can, thank goodness, there was a payoff in the end. But yeah, it's just fun to look at these three right here and to put them together.
0: And just appreciate. And then you look at,
1: absolutely,
0: you kind of, that's the macro. Then you narrow in on the micro, which is this team this season, the last team in the NHL as they go for the California sweep tonight without a regulation loss. So if you're the Oilers and you wanted to get off to a great start to really change the narrative about your team, to me, this was the way to do it. And amazingly enough, they're doing it without Zach Hyman, without Ryan Nugent-Hopkins, without Colton Dock, without Matt Savoy, that this team is going to get a lot deeper in a hurry, and that they've been able to do it with McDavid and Draisaitl playing on the same line. To me, that's only possible because of the depth that is now coming and will be returning to the lineup here in the next couple of weeks, but also because of Vasily Podkolzin and the impact that he's had on this team as the engine that not only wants to outwork everyone, but is willing to do all of the hard work to go get the puck and then backtrack, backcheck, back up the ice, as they now call it, backtrack, to or track back to then really be the guy that saves them in their defensive end when McDavid and Draisaitl are caught down low. He's kind of the perfect third line mate between those two, that when you think back to McDavid and Draisaitl having conversations with Mike Babcock and being in positions that players in this day and age certainly haven't been in, having the ability to impact the coaching hiring as McDavid and Draisaitl did, I have to think that this is one of the things that they actually talked about, which is putting them together and seeing what that looks like. The Oilers have tried to keep them separate for a lot of different reasons, mostly depth. But when you think about how Babcock is now deploying this, like, that Michaels line has gotten 14, 15 minutes a night. It's going to slide back closer to like 11 or 12, maybe even 10,
1: right,
0: once those other guys come back. But when you're able to kind of throw them out there for 22 minutes a night, 21 minutes a night, it makes getting your other lines out on the ice a little bit easier, not having to worry about getting two of them on for 20 plus minutes.
1: Yeah, ideally a third line, 12 to 13 would be good. The fourth line, you'd like to get 8, 9. That means they're productive. They're not a liability defensively. They're scoring a little bit. You don't want your best players killing penalties. You want to save them for 5-on-5 and power play time. So, yeah, but, you know, obviously we'll see. Come playoff time, it's a different beast. You have to beat a team 4 times. You go up against a good team who maybe is a good matchup night after night. They can figure out the combination of the lock and maybe cause problems, cause some frustrations. Can the rest of the team pick it up if McDavid and Draisaitl have a tough series against a tough matchup and a goalie defensive pair, whatever it is, may force Babcock to separate them. But yeah, overall, I think That was the point of the Babcock hire, is really, it was, let's face it, controversial hire. Not a lot of teams would have been too scared to do it. It really made everyone take inventory and dig really deep. How can we win a cup for Connor and Leon and everybody else who hasn't won one? They want to win it just as badly as those two guys. But I think the rest of the guys

0: improvements from the Sharks and the Ducks. And I'm a little bit surprised with the Kings start. I thought that they'd be better than they have been. But nonetheless, just speaking of California, like since we were talking about McDavid and the insane run that he's been on through 800 games played, it's early, but like just take a look at where McDavid and Macklin Celebrini are through their first 155 games played. Macklin Celebrini is actually ahead of Connor McDavid in point production.
1: It is something. It really is. That's an unbelievable. And again, Celebrini is, he's a goal scorer. He's always scored goals. He's not had any problem scoring goals as a, you know, 16-year-old in the USHL, as a 17-year-old in college hockey, as an 18, 19-year-old in the NHL. So he will score goals. And yeah, he has come out of the chute. Again, doesn't quite skate like Connor McDavid. No one ever has, but he combines that certainly competitiveness, the every shift energy that someone like a Crosby has, and even a McDavid has it offensively, but also seems to have other parts of his game that already seem to be fully flowered. Does it celebrate? So it's going to be fun. So good. So glad to, you know, we're alive and we've seen these guys. Like, we didn't see Rocket Richard in the flesh, but we've seen Wayne and Mario and Connor and Macklin.
0: It's been a crazy run, and I'm just excited that someone is like here pushing, challenging. You don't think McDavid takes that personally when people say that
1: no doubt
0: Macklin Celebrini is the Hart Trophy favorite and that, you know, he's coming to take the mantle as best player in the game? Of course, Sid didn't give that up lightly to McDavid. McDavid's not going to give that up lightly to Celebrini. So let's see what that looks like when we get to the end of the season.
1: No contract, no problem for Quinn Hughes. 2 assists last night, got a 6-game assist streak. That ties the longest to start a season in team history. Pavel Demitra, I might have forgot about it. He had 2 good years in Minnesota for the Wild. He's the one who did that as well. Their 4th straight win against the Golden Knights. That's got to feel good for Minnesota. They could see them certainly in a Western Conference final. It's possible. The Wild also special teams are cooking, Frank. Quinn Hughes obviously contributes to the power play percentage of 41.2% for Minnesota, and their PK is 95.5. They scored on their only power play op last night, and they killed all 5 penalties.
0: And Quinn looks good. If there was any question of how would he handle, and I don't think there was a lot of people talking about it because he's the one in the driver's seat making the call, but
1: yeah,
0: let's just like call a spade a spade. Like, there are players around the league, and I won't name them, but their general managers chuckle when they say that guy played the first 5 games of the year and decided he couldn't get through the year without getting a contract extension done because he doesn't like the feeling of it. He wants the security. He wants to understand for his family that everything's taken care of, and he doesn't like the risk. Some guys mentally, and they're incredible players, they can't do it. Not entirely shocked that Quinn seems to have no issue because he does have such a calm demeanor. Like, he never really seems like one of those guys that's swimming in the deep end of the pool and struggling. Like, he always just kind of figures it out, and he processes, seemingly exceptionally well. So, first defenseman in 10 plus years with a 6-game assist streak to start the season. This is a guy that just, you know, has hit the ground running at a time again. Speaking of Jesper Wallstedt and the impact that he had on the Wild with Filip Gustavsson out, like a reminder that Quinn Hughes' running mate and Brock Faber is out and for a long time. So to step in and with everything going on, the Faber injury, the contract, will he sign? Won't he? What's going to happen here? I know the Wild have, you know, they've been on pins and needles a little bit trying to figure all this out. And as well as he's playing, he's kind of making that a bit of a non-story for right now, because in another market, this would be a raging 6-alarm fire.
1: Yeah, you're right. Very calm. He's a calm dude. He's already rich. His brothers are rich. So if he ever needs a loan, they can, an interest-free loan, he's good there. But you're right. Just some guys are like, I want this to be taken care of. Now, again, doesn't have a family, doesn't, you know, again, doesn't have a lot of responsibilities from the family in terms of financially, and other players do feel that a little bit. And so, yeah, but you're right. Even that being said, even veterans, like you said, guys who are well established, who will obviously have a job in this industry.

0: you get the four third liners, they might take security and then realize a year later, oh boy, I'm undervalued right now. I should have waited maybe or signed a shorter term deal. Give me the security. We all want security. We're all kind of built that way. But yeah, so far Quinn has been smooth. And, you know, I think he realized, too, I'm on a good team, so everything will be fine. I'm out there when Boldy and Kaprizov are out there for the most part. So I'm insulated well here. This isn't a Vancouver situation, right, where you're, oh, geez, how am I going to look? But in the end, we know his value. We know what he's going to get, 18, 19 times something, and at least. And so it'll all work out, whether he walks, whether he does not decide to sign in Minnesota, or whether he will.
1: So put your let me see your crystal ball. Like, what do you see? Give me the magic eight ball. Like, shake it up and tell us, like, is he re-signing in mini? Is he somehow going to link up with Jack? What's happening to the Devils? Bit of a rough start.
0: Right.
1: Will Jack, I think, get
0: that's why he's waiting.
1: What's going on in New Jersey? Like, maybe that's a real possibility that we've kind of always made this grand assumption. Well, Quinn will eventually become a free agent and just go sign in New Jersey because Jack and Luke are there. What if, like, New Jersey isn't the place either, and then all three of them go bolt to, I don't know, pick a place. I'd say Detroit, but that doesn't seem fathomable right now.
0: No, or Minnesota, right? And I think, and when Quinn says he's not sure, I think that's what he's talking about. And obviously, anybody can afford Jack Hughes at $8 million. I mean, that's not a problem. They can all fit him in the cap. And so I think Quinn realized, let's just wait. And he probably has, almost like a spidey sense, not that he has to talk to Jack about this, but you look at New Jersey, like, there's not a lot there after him. It could blossom, but, well, then they trade Nemitz, new GM. Maybe he'll come here. And again, even if that's a thing, if that's really a Hughes thing where they definitely want to end up together, it's going to happen like the Tkachuks. They made it happen. And if the Hughes want to make it happen, they will make it happen anywhere they want to make it happen. It'll work, you know? So I don't know if it's a spoken thing, or they're going to let it happen organically. And that's what I think is happening. He's going to let this happen organically and see how it plays out.
1: I mean, what's the old Lou Lamoriello line? If you have time, use it. He has time. He doesn't need to sign. As you mentioned, he's already well taken care
0: July.
1: Of financially. He knows that he'll be paid either way, maybe even more so if he makes it to market.
0: Yep.
1: Why not just, you know, Minnesota's going to sweat in the meantime, but maybe in the end, the patience will pay off and maybe they all end up there, or two of them end up there.
0: Exactly. And I think if you're Minnesota, you have to play it that way. You have to wait with them. I think they're doing that so far. They might sign him next July 2nd. Like, it may take that long, but it's worth it probably in the end if it all works out. All right. That's fun. Good discussion there. Let's go to hashtag Hockey Frank. We scour the social media world to bring you the constant variety of puck.
1: Yeah, this caught my eye over the weekend, and a lot of people wonder, why do we have weekend afternoon games in the fall? There's so much to do, college football, whatever. Well, that's because there are European games played in prime time at night, which is important for the players on those teams. This was from Nova Sports, and I just thought a cool little segment that they did. They got David Pastrnak and Dan Vladar, two proud Czechs, to send a little message to their mom. But they also had both their moms in studio. So they played it and surprised their moms right there in studio. And just a real heartwarming message. Dan Vladar says, can't wait to see you and get some of your bolognese. So, I can't wait to see you at Christmas time and get some of your bolognese. Hopefully they give you a glass of wine to calm your nerves. So really nice, touching segment from Nova Sports in Czechia as they lead into their primetime action with two primetime checks in the NHL.
0: Really cool. Really, really cool. So again, that's why we do this, because I didn't see that. So I'm learning stuff on my own show. That's the point of hashtag hockey people.
1: Okay? Dan Vladar's mom, elite bolognese. That's the stuff we're here for.
0: I kind of made my bucci bolognese last night. What I do is I buy a pound of ground beef and just cook it right in the stove on the pan. Then I'm making the angel hair and sauce. So then I get the angel hair. It's done. I throw that. Well, first I put the marinara on the ground beef and then throw the angel hair on top, mix all together, and me and mom had the bolognese last night. That's called Bucci bolognese. Very simple. You can all do it out there. Ground beef, cook it first, throw in a jar of mayonnaise.

0: marinara, and then cook your angel hair 5 minutes, salt, a lot of salt before it boils, and then a little olive oil, and then throw it in there. It's just great. And there's leftover. Mom can have it tonight while I'm frenzying. It's all good.
1: Elite.
0: Bolognese. It's easy. Yeah, it's good. It's good for you too, people. All right. Speculate to accumulate. It's a special night of Frozen Frenzy Hockey, so it's a special edition of Speculate to Accumulate, Francis.
1: It is, but first we're going to get to the YouTube chat, and it has been on fire today. But Dealey wants to know, and this is a great question. This was from Desert Lab 22. He says, just as a hypothetical, if Connor Hellebuck gets traded to Vegas, because of the tax differences from Winnipeg to Vegas, it's almost 15%. Does that mean that when he hits their pay range or pay scale with the tax savings, that he would essentially be like getting all of the money that he's been suspended for and lost? Will he get that back? The answer is there will be savings, of course, but not as much as you think, because these players and their advisors and agents are such experts when it comes to particularly Americans playing in Canada, that they're able to kind of work the system in a way that the best teams, I'm told, actually pretty much make it equivalent in the end for what a player would be taxed at in the U.S. I'm not a lawyer. I'm not an accountant. I'm just a hockey reporter. But apparently that is the circumstance and situation, that the taxing isn't as big of a threat or issue as you taxation as you might expect. So, you know, obviously there will be some savings, but he's already almost $500,000 in on the suspension. He's not going to get all of it back.
0: Okay. What else you got there in the old YouTube? Don't forget, like, subscribe, the whole thing, people.
1: Yeah, glad to have you aboard. Appreciate that. It really helps us build our channel here. And let's get to that speculate, because it is a special day. Okay. And with the Frozen Frenzy, 16 games, all 32 teams in action. Look, it's against the rules if you're not playing the Saravalli Salami tonight. We're plus 6.1 units on the season. We have a chance tonight with a 5-game parlay to add 47 units. You got to have some fun with this. Throw a unit on the parlay. We're up 6 already, but I've got the over between the Devils and Red Wings, over 6. I've got the Caps on the money line at Carolina. Yes, the Canes have been cooking, but the Caps already beat them this season. That's just a straight money line play. We've got the over 6 between Colorado and Dallas. That feels like it's got overwritten all over it. The Stars have come alive. Does. The Avs have definitely been cooking so far. They've scored 7 a few times already themselves. Over between Tampa and the Rangers, we're thinking Rangers, goalie change, of course, Dylan Grand, some action again. The Lightning have been scoring pretty well. And then we got the Senators on the puck line at home, minus 1.5 against the Blues at plus 200. So those 5, play them together, have a chance for plus 47 units, which if that happens, if we hit the Saravalli Salami tonight, I'm not coming to work tomorrow.
0: The Saravalli Salami. It's no Chicoutimi cucumber, but it's close. Send me those so I can follow along tonight while I'm sitting there for 5 hours. That'll be fun to follow along and root you on. I always root for Frank for the speculate to accumulate to get higher and higher.
1: Over or under 100 goals tonight total?
0: I'm going to take over. I think the league is kind of thirsty for goals tonight. I think it's going to be a theme.
1: Okay.
0: I always bet the over.
1: I got a couple overs. I don't play the under. Life's too short to play the under. So
0: it is. I'm kind of built to play the over. So awesome. Looking forward to that. Another thing to look forward to tonight while we frenzy for 5 hours. Really six and a half. The point is on as well. All right. The last word. Should we bring back ear flaps? Is this for you and me? You want me to wear ear flaps during the show or no?
1: No, just for players. God, I know everyone in Minnesota last night was having some PTSD watching Nico Sturm get this right in the right ear hole of his helmet. And he went down hard and left the game, of course, more for precautionary reasons than anything else. But Brock Faber's injury is of mind for sure. I know a couple Wild players had recently put back in the ear guards in their helmet. You make it to pro hockey, or even some college hockey. Those are the first

0: thing players take out of their helmet. Hey, I'm free now. I don't need to wear those anymore. I don't know that they've ever inhibited me playing. I think I've kind of left them in. I've never really thought like, geez, we should get rid of them. Just maybe if somehow it could save you some pain. I know it's a stylistic thing, but geez, maybe we should think about putting them back in.
1: A few parts of my body I hate to get hit. That would be one. The back of the hand, like when you hit it, oh, do I hate the back of the hand in the corner of the table? Oh, boy. All right, with that, enjoy the frozen frame tonight, people. This has been Frankly Hockey. Like, subscribe. We'll see you tomorrow, 5 days a week.
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17: Oh, well.
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17: If October 13th, 2026...
18: The Brewers leading the Dodgers 2-0 as we all predicted. They have today off in that series. Guardians beating the Rays, as we all predicted, 7-3. Remember how it was going to be really close? There was going to be very little offense? Uh-huh. Guardians beating the Rays 7-3. They lead that series 1-0. Game 2 of that series goes tonight at 8 o'clock on the network and on Sportsnet 590. The Fan joined in progress. Following the Raptors and Knicks, I guess the story to monitor, Kevin, and we'll obviously talk about the Guardians and Rays series, but the story to monitor appears to be whether or not Shohei Ohtani, who has been awful basically for 8 weeks, whether or not Shohei Ohtani will be benched by Dave Roberts.
17: Wow.
18: Now, he has done, again, he really hasn't done anything, Ohtani, and he's had biceps injuries and knee injuries. But following yesterday's loss, Roberts certainly opened the door to the possibility of it by saying it's something that he would have to have a conversation with Ohtani about. As a matter of fact, he used the phrase, we'll have to have a conversation 3 times. And he indicated he would have that conversation with Ohtani today. And subsequent reporting by The Athletic and other sources kind of suggests that, and this is probably not a great surprise, Kevin, that, you know, Andrew Friedman is going to be involved and some of Ohtani's people will be involved. I don't think it's necessarily, in this day and age, I don't think it's necessarily a decision that's made between two people. Seems as if a lot of people will have their hands in this decision, but... I mean, you've been saying all along that this isn't the same Ohtani we've seen in the past, and not just on the basis of performance. You've been saying that he has not been able to handle
17: elevated fastball
18: for a while now.
17: Yeah.
18: What do you do here if you're the Dodgers? Now you've got Josue DePaula, who would likely go in a DH.
17: Yeah.
18: One, how do you feel about this?
17: Mm-hmm.
18: And two, I guess, how do you sell it?
17: Well, I don't sell it saying that I'm benching him. That's not what I do. You're not talking about just a guy.
18: Managers never use, they don't use the word benched.
17: Okay, well, there's a bunch of people been saying that. You know, benching the greatest player that's ever walked Earth is probably not the right way to say it.
18: Him out of the line.
17: Well, you know, it's if. They don't think that he can go out and do something to help a baseball team win a game because he's injured. That's a different thing than being benched. You know, Betts, Ohtani, and Will Smith doesn't have an RBI in the playoffs. He's not the only guy.
18: Mm-hmm.
17: He's just the biggest name because of, you know, what he brings and who he is and what he does on both sides of the ball and what he hasn't done and them being down 2-0. I think that's the most important part out of all that is, can you stick him in the middle of the order down 2-0 and think you can make a comeback? That's the thing you got to ask yourself with Will Smith and Mookie Betts in the lineup at the same time. Now, Betts has been getting on base a little bit more in the position he plays. He brings something else than Ohtani's bringing right now. But, man alive, when you start talking about benching the greatest player to ever walk Earth, Jeff,
18: right.
17: that's, You got to be real careful about wordage.
18: The way Dave Roberts, the actual words used by Dave Roberts,

0: is a quote from his post-game availability. He will be, quote, having a conversation with him today, kind of try to figure out what's best for him, what's best for us. He certainly has earned that conversation and deserves it. So that is obviously the way they're going to be painting it if you were the Dodgers. And really, it's the only way to paint it. This is best for the player and best for the team. But you know, Kevin's point is well made. He's not the only one who hasn't done anything offensively in this postseason, not just through two games, in this postseason.
1: You could actually bench Will Smith.
0: Yeah, I'm
1: as bad as he looks offensively, the way he's not hitting fastballs. Now, those are fastballs down the middle. You know, a bunch of those fastballs he was swinging through and falling off last night were right down the middle. So, you know, you can have that conversation. It's just hard when you have a group of guys not getting it done. Now, you know, it's not like they're facing an elementary pitching staff with the Brewers. You know, it's high octane. Like, they're getting after some dudes. And on top of it, guys are trying to, you know, look like they're trying to do a little too much, making up for the guys that are not doing anything. And you're asking Freddie Freeman to do a bunch. You know, Freddie Freeman's getting a little older. You know, and all the things he does to make contact with a baseball is not the easiest things to repeat. And if I'm anybody with the Brewers trying to get any of them guys out, I'm going to elevate it. I'm going to pitch backwards a little bit. I'm going to come right after them. I'm going to force them to make me change things that makes me successful. And right now, they just, whatever reason, can't do that. So, you know, I'm sure the Dodgers as a group will do the right thing. You just got to be real careful. Because, Jeff, basically what you're saying is if he's not hurt and you're not playing him because he's not performing, that basically means from now until the end of the series, he's not playing again.
0: He is right now 3-for-20 with no extra base hits and 3 walks in the postseason. And, of course, Dave Roberts has hit him the top of the order. He's hit him 5th. He's hit him cleanup. And boy, the hardest thing, and the Dodgers, by the way, they scored 19 runs in 6 postseason games. They're hitting .193 with a .263 on base percentage. They are 2-for-26 with runners in scoring position through the playoffs. And it's one thing, and this gets to your point, Kevin, and Will Smith, by the way, is 1-for-23 in the playoffs. This gets to your point. I mean, you might be able to kind of sort of maybe hide one guy when he's not hitting. Pretty hard to hide 2 or 3 guys when they're not hitting, though.
1: Yeah, you get Skubal and Yamamoto, too, only going 7 2/3 in the 2 starts. Not very good either, right? You're asking a lot from your staff, which they can handle that. I mean, they're really good at it. But, you know, Yamamoto was due for one of those stinkers. Like, you know, just where the Brewers, you run into a team who knows how to not swing at things that they don't want to swing at.
0: And that Jake Bowers at bat just...
1: I mean, it's just kind of the thing where sometimes just your year, man. Like where you kind of have the right guy up at the right time, sort of grinding out at bats, kind of wearing down a guy that, you know, even that telecast was saying, John Smoltz, I think it was, he looks tired. Take him out. He looks tired, right? Just the command of the fastball. What do you have? 4 whiffs and 33 swings.
0: Yeah.
1: I mean, that's just not Yamamoto. And it gets, you know, I think you got to give credit to the Brewers. It just seems, again, gets back to that where – it's kind of like the Jays last year. Now, they didn't seal the deal, but, boy, it just sure feels that it's just the Brewers' year where everything they do goes right. Now, he is 4-4 going into the 6th inning last night. You know, it wasn't like they were blowing them out.
0: Mm-hmm.
1: And then after the 6th inning, they kind of had a little separation. And then when you go to that bullpen, boy, I mean, Pat, you like to give Pat Murphy credit, but boy, you bring out people like Ashby, who's giving you the left-handed version of 2 innings, where it's just, here's the ball, go out there and get people out. It's something else. So maybe that's where it's at. It'll be interesting to see how the Dodgers handle this. They have been punched in the mouth, and the middle of their order, guys that they count on all the time to do things, are just quite frankly not doing anything. Doing it to one guy going to change anything? I'm not sure.
0: Yeah, I don't. I mean, I'm with you on it. I'm not in the camp of you have to do something. I think especially when you're a team like the Dodgers and there's a certain way you've gone about your business and Dave Roberts is a certain way he's gone about managing his team. Yeah, I don't know how it would look. I don't know how you'd sell it. You know, Ohtani apparently has suggested to people that he... there seems to be a suggestion he's going to need some sort of procedure or something at the end of the year. Again, it's a... It-

0: it's biceps, it's the knee.
1: Yep. It's the left knee, it's the front shoulder.
0: Front shoulder.
1: I think you need to say it that way,
0: yeah.
1: Right? Where it looks like everything's working uphill and he looks like he can't get to extension. So basically the barrel is in and out of the zone. So what's the Brewers see? They see that. What do? They elevate power. That's kind of how you do it. And if you're facing, they're throwing a lefty against him, what do? You spin it away. You force him to get to more extension on something that's spinning it down and away from you. And it's not the easiest thing to do. You just got to be real careful. This is almost where one of those points you come out and you go, okay, this is what we're going to do. You tell everybody.
0: Okay, let me ask you this.
1: You do it.
0: Let me ask you this. Is it easier for Dave Roberts to make this move? I'll ask David Sampson this. Is it easier for Dave Roberts to make this move because they've won World Series, or is it in some ways more difficult for him to make this move because they've won World Series?
1: Well, I think it's harder because they're down 2-0. I think that's why it's hard.
0: If he'd done it at the start of the series, it'd be different.
1: Yeah,
0: maybe?
1: I mean, if I'm Ohtani and I'm going, okay, you know I'm hurt, and it's obviously they're trying to say it without saying it, you know I'm hurt, I'm grinding through this thing. I can name other people that are going through it that are not hurt.
0: Yeah.
1: Mookie Betts hadn't driven in a run.
0: Yeah.
1: Will Smith looked like I do. He's not hurt. How come you ain't doing something to those two guys? Like, you can start to point the finger here. So I wouldn't want to be in their shoes. And again, I would just go, Mr. Ohtani, you are the greatest player that's ever walked. We can have that argument. And what do you want to do? Do you feel like you can go out there and do something to help us win a baseball game? If the answer takes him a little while to give it to you, then maybe you make the decision for him. If he's grinding through it and he says, yeah, I think I can, then you just run him. You keep running him out there and hopefully he runs into one.
0: Let's take a look at the ALCS, the Guardians and the Rays. Jose Ramirez really woke up his team in that last series. I mean, they just keep scoring runs. I want to ask you about Kevin Cash's decision with Drew Rasmussen, though. And it was interesting hearing Kevin's post-game comments. I'm sure he knew this was going to happen. Of course, we all know about his decision in the World Series, right? It was Blake Snell. Was it or Ty? It was Blake Snell.
1: Oh, yeah.
0: And, Cash did send Drew Rasmussen out to start the seventh inning. I didn't have as much of an issue with that. Drew Rasmussen's been their stud. They had a lot of time off.
1: Mm-hmm.
0: But, man, Cole Sulcer, who hadn't pitched in, 16 days, is not necessarily one of their high-leverage guys. I mean, you've had how many days off since your last series? I found that puzzling. The decision to go to Cole Sulcer more than anything else.
1: Yeah, I think it's matchup. How dare we say anything
0: bad
1: about
0: it? That's a fair question, though.
1: It kind of is. I think it's where they were at in the order, meaning the Rays coming up the next inning, how Kevin thought he could score some runs late in the game.
0: Yeah.
1: It's the first game of a seven-game series. It sure seems to me like he thinks maybe this thing will go a little longer than everybody else thinks.
0: Yeah.
1: Like, if you're going to use him sooner or later, you're going to have to use him. I think it's that kind of thing, too. You can't use all your highest leverage guys, especially the score. And the scoreboard tells you most of the time what you need to know,
0: mm-hmm.
1: right? So,
0: yeah,
1: when it works out, it's you're a genius. When it doesn't work out, you're the dumbest manager ever to walk. And I think he feels like he's the latter today.
0: I don't know if Kevin Cash would feel that way.
1: Well, I mean, he's sometimes when you're told that, you know, he's like everybody else.
0: Bring in David Sampson. He's host of Nothing Personal with David Sampson. Of course, he is a former Marlins and Expos president. How you doing, David?
1: Hey, buddy.
2: It's great to see you guys.
0: You almost sound like you mean it, too, which is good.
1: You do mean it.
0: You do.
1: You say you mean it.
2: I love you guys. Let's start off on the right foot.
0: I like a little self-deprecation every now and then.
1: So you're benching Ohtani?
2: No.
0: Okay.
2: Absolutely not.
0: Why not?
2: As I said to somebody today, if he can put his feet on the ground, I want him in the lineup. Even if he's a Trojan horse, the fact of the matter is that DePaul is fine, but having Ohtani in the lineup, I'd move him down to the 5-hole. I may even put him in the 6-hole just for S's and G's. But although Will Smith can't hit either, so I'd want to move him down. But Ohtani, just unless he's so hurt that he literally can't swing a bat, he poses just the possibility of a threat. He really is the least of their issues.
0: David, one of the things I've wondered, and I mean, you've had teams with high profile players. When a decision like this is being talked about. Mm-hmm. It's not just simply manager and

0: player in the room, is it? Like, I mean, I think Ken Rosenthal was talking, you know, that Andrew Friedman would probably be involved in it, and maybe somebody from quote-unquote Ohtani's camp, but it's not just simply manager and player one-on-one for a lot of these guys, is it?
1: Well, a couple things. First of all, Andrew Friedman doesn't walk into the clubhouse and look at the board and say, oh, there's the lineup.
0: Mm-hmm.
1: That's never happened in the history of Andrew Friedman or any GM. I never walked into the clubhouse and said, oh, look at the lineup today. We always know what the lineup is before it gets posted. That's one. Two, they're not benching Ohtani. Is it possible that they will keep him out of the lineup against a lefty and make it, hey, take an extra day off. You have 2 days. Try to get right mentally. Try to improve a little bit physically. So it could be a day off, which I wouldn't agree given you're down 2-0 in a seven-game series, but it's clearly not a case where you're taking a veteran and saying, hey, you're losing your job. That's a totally different discussion that happens. That's not what this is. But you're right, guys. Ohtani's not going to walk in and see his name not in the lineup and learn that for the first time if that's what they decide.
0: Yeah. Unfortunately, though, you know that in the media, it's going to be called a benching. And it's going to be painted
1: it's
0: as
1: just
0: a bench.
1: Not.
0: I mean, Kevin and I, we've had this argument before about any time John Schneider takes a guy out. And I try to catch myself because, to me, benching suggests, you're so bad, your career's over, you've done something horrible. Mm-hmm.
2: You can't help us win.
0: No, you've defied a team rule. To me, that's kind of, a benching suggests, to me anyhow, David, benching suggests discipline more
1: punitive.
0: Than... Yes, punitive more than you know, I want to help
2: the rest of the series either, which would good luck.
0: See, I don't agree with that. If you give him a day off, why can't you?
2: Yeah, a benching's not a day off. A benching is you stink. Oh, okay. I got to put somebody else in.
1: That's
2: I can't
1: why
2: play
1: it's
2: you
1: not
2: the
1: a
2: rest
1: benching.
2: Of the series. Yeah.
1: At best, it may be a CDO. A CDO is a cleats day off, which means, hey, keep your cleats on because you're going to pinch hit. An SDO is a sneaker day off. We give players that. Yeah. Don't even put your cleats on. You're not pinch hitting. You're not getting in the game. You've got a full day off. Don't worry about prep. I don't believe they're going to go to Ohtani in game three down 2-0 and say, hey, buddy, you have an SDO today. I just don't think that's going to happen.
2: Hey, I think I had a bunch of the sneaker days off.
0: I'm pretty certain you did.
2: Hey, just leave your spikes off. You know, it's a sneaker day off. You know, that's pretty funny. Hey, can we start to come to the realization that maybe just the Brewers are better than the Dodgers this year?
1: I literally talked about that on Today's Nothing Personal. I said, listen, folks, how about if you didn't know the payrolls? If you didn't know where the Dodgers were and you didn't know where the Brewers were and you just watched the first two games, who's got the better team? Now, you can't know that Yamamoto is the best postseason pitcher, the best road pitcher. You only watched game two where he went 2 2/3. Mm-hmm. The Brewers bullpen lights out. The Dodgers offense inept. Who's the better team? I think it's clear that the Brewers are.
0: Yeah,
2: I'm with you.
0: No, I'm with you as well. And I kind of think that maybe I was a little guilty going into this series of going, okay, well, the Brewers were good last year and what, they took all six games against the Dodgers last year and da-da-da-da-da, but at the end of the day, they're still the Dodgers. I admit, I was just kind of underselling. I was underselling the depth of Milwaukee's lineup and frankly, their bullpen as well. Like, I knew all about Mizorowski and Henderson, but I saw the bullpen numbers and thought that's pretty good, but they're
2: Aaron Ashby.
0: There's something else.
2: You kidding me?
1: That's the one.
2: Holy moly!
1: If you can get a guy with a rubber arm who can give you multiple innings from the left side back to back days, you found yourself gold, and that's what Ashby has been for the Brewers, and that's what he is right now. Just amazing.
2: What do you make of William Contreras? Yeah, he's fun to watch. I love it. You know, even when he hits a single to left, drives in a run, it's like he walked the seventh game of the World Series off. It's tremendous stuff. David, I always wanted to do that. Like in August, you know, when I didn't have a sneakers day off, I always just wanted to hit a bloop single to right field and just like, yeah, man. That's just the coolest thing ever. What do you make of him?
1: I love his energy. Okay. I absolutely love it. And I love that he admitted that he didn't want to come to Milwaukee, and now he loves it because the captain of that team when he was traded by Jeter from the Marlins to the Brewers. If you recall what happened with Yelich, he said, hey, I don't want to stay in Miami. So Jeter said, you don't want to be here. We don't want you here. And

0: sent him to Milwaukee. And wouldn't you know it, Yelich woke up one year and said, I love it here. And he's now the first captain, and he is a Brewer, and it makes me so happy. But he's the leader off the field. The best player on the team right now is not Yelich. It's Contreras, and what he's doing on the field is spectacular. He's on the top step of the dugout as well, cheering on everybody, acknowledging he didn't want to come there from Atlanta, and now embracing it. And can you imagine the love that they will get if they can bring home the first World Series in franchise history?
1: Yeah, I think Mark DeRosa said that on MLB Network that Contreras is, he said he's their enforcer, and I think that's probably a good way to put it. In the other series, David, when did the Guardians learn to hit? Did we miss something? Was there
2: I guess
1: maybe the way to rephrase it is, can one player, in this case Jose Ramirez, really light a fire under a lineup? Because that seems to me that's kind of what happened.
0: It's why I'm not benching Otani, because all it takes, I mean, Ramirez had a tough year. Yelich had a tough year, gave you a two-run single last night. And Ramirez just, again, first two games of the White Sox, he had the Hammett issue, missed 30 games. He just wasn't Jose Ramirez. And all of a sudden, he gets a hit. It's a bloop. And then he's feeling better about his swing. And you guys know how it goes. When you're feeling it, you can get on a roll. And if that happens at the right time in October, you can roll all the way to a ring. And so this is Jose Ramirez and what he's been as a Hall of Fame player. And in terms of the Guardians, I'll tell you now, if they score seven runs a game the way they have in the last four games since they lost the first two to the White Sox, and their bullpen, lefty after lefty after lefty, and Cade Smith can go four outs, five outs, three outs, pitch every day, they've got a real chance to win a World Series also. And so, again, ignoring payrolls, ignoring labor, let's look at the teams who are playing. They're all really good baseball teams, which should make us all feel worse about the teams we love who aren't in it, realizing how far behind they actually are.
2: We'll see.
1: Yeah, I asked you this question as well, or we asked you this question, and I've never really bought into it anyhow. People are going to try to turn this World Series, for example, if it's Brewers and anybody, they're going to turn it into, this just goes against Rob Manfred's argument about salary cap and all that. And it's just removed from it, isn't it? Like, first of all, as a fan, I want to enjoy the baseball. I understand the disparity, but I can't imagine Rob's going to wake up the morning after game one and go, God, our whole labor strategy is screwed now because two low payroll teams made the playoffs. It's not going to have an impact.
0: How many times it will come up at the negotiating table if the Dodgers win the World Series and the owners say, look, we need a cap? Or if the Brewers win the World Series, the players say, look, you don't need a cap. That's really PR. That's what will be leaked back and forth from management and the players in order to curry public opinion. But at the actual table, they're not talking about what happened this season. They're talking about a framework for 5 to 10 years in the future. They're talking about how to grow the game, how to figure out how to split revenues, how to expand the game. So all of that is what happens at the table. What we talk about and what is sort of leaked and what the media writes about, that's never what's at the actual table.
1: David, I wanted to ask you, from your experience when you had Jack McKean, how important is a manager when you get to the postseason in terms of being able to, I don't want to use the word handle the media, but sort of turn the day-to-day media, turn it into something that's fun, that's enjoyable, that basically keeps the media away from all the sharp objects in the drawer, basically. Like, it seems to me we've got in Pat Murphy and to a certain degree Stephen Vogt, but Pat Murphy in particular just seems to be able to do that, and there's an art to that, isn't there, to kind of being on that platform and kind of leaving everybody feeling happy and without really having to deal with any pressing issue. It's got to be an art.
0: It helps to be a great guy. It helps to have a lot of stories to tell, and it helps to sort of have perspective about what you're doing. And Murph can sit around, he can talk music with the media, he can talk baseball, he's got the respect of his players. But I got to tell you, the correlation between that and winning a World Series is not as direct as you think. It's an important part of a manager's job, of course, to deal with the media. They have to do it every day. But inside the club,

0: Clubhouse, the players, they're not very focused on whether the manager is good with the media or whether or not the manager is fun to hang out with. They're focused on doing their job, getting paid, winning games. And so it really is separate. And sometimes teams win in spite of their manager. Sometimes teams lose because of their manager. So it really does happen all over the place. And if you look at the four managers who are still in it, they all really just have great respect in the game. Mm-hmm. And that's something that matters.
1: David, is there a player that's left in the playoffs that's changed your mind about him? Joe Waddell, Yandy Diaz. I mean, I think we all thought highly of Yandy Diaz. You know, somebody you were like, man, you know, I actually didn't really pay attention to this guy until now. Maybe I should have.
0: I hate to admit this because it sounds so terrible, but I'm going to go with Terang.
1: Hey.
0: And I was not aware that in my head, I didn't consider him, wow, he may be the best infielder I've seen. He may be the number two hitter that you actually want, that you don't even understand why, but he hits for power. He hits for average. He gets on base. He seems like a leader. He can play defense, though the Brewers defense has been questionable. But he's just an example of an all-star, though, but sort of a guy, just a guy. And I look at the Brewers now and I realize that they've got so many people, players who are better than guys. Mm-hmm. And when you put them all together, it's how they won 103 games. And I got to tell you, I love Milwaukee, born there, want them to win a World Series. I didn't give them the proper respect during the course of the season or even in the playoffs. And now that I'm very dialed in to every game, every pitch, every inning, I just have a totally different view of their team.
2: Yeah, it really is awfully hard after watching them this postseason. It's awfully hard not to want them to win.
1: Yeah, their bullpen.
2: I mean,
1: that thing is sick, man. Good luck.
2: That is Milwaukee.
1: Good luck.
2: You know what?
1: It's Milwaukee, too. I
2: like the idea of that franchise winning a World Series. Now, it's got nothing to do with the payroll. I just like the fact that they had the best record in baseball and they might win.
1: You know,
2: I thought they
1: were boring. I got to be honest with you until I paid attention to them, and they're not boring anymore. I think that's it. It's like the Rays. I thought the Rays were boring until I watched them play up close, and they're not boring anymore, and now I root for them. I think that's it.
0: Do you know what you realize? You realize that teams that have potential but are lazy, or they don't play the game the right way, or they don't know how to get runners over, they don't know how to get runners in, they don't know how to adjust in a two-strike count. You look at that and say, wow, I didn't realize how painful that is to watch. Yeah. And when you watch beauty, it's like if you don't know who Van Gogh is, you may think that a Crayola painting is worth looking at. But once you see a Van Gogh, you're like, whoa, that's what art is. And that's what I feel about watching the Rays and the Brewers. And on top of it, guys, it may not be popular, but man, would I love for Bud Selig to be able to be alive for a championship and for Brewers with what he did for Milwaukee, what he did for baseball. I know owners aren't popular, commissioners aren't popular, but I just think in his 90s, it would be a really special thing for Bud to have be a part of this.
2: Yeah, Bud is the reason baseball's back in Milwaukee.
1: Yep.
2: David, thanks
1: awesome,
2: for doing
1: bud.
2: This, man.
1: Yeah.
2: Great to talk to you. We
1: love you too, buddy.
2: Yeah.
1: Yeah,
0: we do. Love you guys. Thank
2: thanks.
0: You.
2: Thanks. And I'm glad that it was nice having you mention Van Gogh, because Barker's usually the one that talks about Van Gogh on the show.
1: Every day.
2: So I appreciate it.
1: Yeah.
2: Take care.
0: See you later.
1: Bye.
0: Bye.
2: It's David Sampson, host of Nothing Personal with David Sampson. No, you guys both made a great point about that. Most wins in baseball, and I was like, I literally was okay. Well, whatever. And like you, I thought they were kind of dull. The guy that kind of flipped it for me a little bit was Contreras. You know, when you watched him hit that home run, and
1: the RBI single that he hit off the end of the bat, like it, the way he acted was just—it's the coolest thing.
2: Anyway, what do you think? What do you think he and Wilson were like growing up?
1: Yeah, I mean, I would think it was fighting at the dinner table, would be my guess.
2: I was going to say,
1: it may have
2: been armed combat.
1: It's pretty cool stuff to watch. Every once in a while, you need a dog.
2: Yeah.
1: And I think he's their dog. Like, you know, the tapping of the helmet, the ABS thing, that most of the time he's never right on it. But he doesn't care. He just leaves like,
2: that's
1: coach,
2: tremendous.
1: I missed it. I don't care.
2: It's tremendous.
1: You know, and then he hits 430-foot bombs. It's just, I'm rooting for him.
2: Yeah.
1: Tired of the Dodgers.
2: Yeah, I am too.
1: Yeah.
2: I am too.
1: Dodger Dow.
2: In the other series, I kind of flip a coin. Guardians have surprised me, but it's only one game. Yeah. Dan Plesac is an MLB Network analyst. He is, of course, a former Major League

0: pitcher with the Jays, Brewers, Cubs, Phillies, etc. It's always good when you have an etc. in there. Dan Plesac joins us next. It's Blair and Barker on Sportsnet 590 The Fan and Sportsnet.
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4: All right, welcome back to Blair and Barker on Sportsnet 590 The Fan and Sportsnet. There will be baseball on the network tonight. Game 2 of the Guardians and Rays from Tampa. Parker Messick on the mound for the Guardians. Freddie Peralta for the Rays. First pitch will be at 8 o'clock on Sportsnet. Sportsnet 590 The Fan will join that game in progress following the Raptors and Knicks. It's an off day for the Brewers and Dodgers. Brewers leading that series 2-0. And as we spent the first part of the show talking about, all eyes on Shohei Ohtani and Dave Roberts. Dave Roberts, the Dodgers manager, opening the door at least to having a discussion with Ohtani about sitting him out for a game, benching him. That we'll wait and see where it goes. Unfortunately, as my friend Mr. Barker pointed out, it's not the only issue with that team.
5: Nope.
4: And
5: the Brewers are better. I think that's where you got to start first.
4: But there are also a couple other guys in that lineup that aren't.
5: I could bench Will Smith easy.
4: Necessarily carrying
5: easy, away. But am I going to? Probably not. I mean, it's like the Gibby. You know, every time I was around Gibby, and I was like, "Hey, why didn't you do this?" He's like, "Sometimes I do it so I don't have to answer the question." I would think there's a little of this here. Where, you know, that's a topic of conversation maybe they don't want to have down 2-0.
4: No, it's...
5: Okay. I mean, there's other guys on that team trying to get things done. And
4: you do wonder about it. You made a very good point about, is it hard to have that conversation down 2-0?
5: Absolutely.
4: Would have been easier to have it before the start of the series? You don't think would have been easier to have it after one game?
5: You don't think the media is going to walk up to Freddie Freeman and go, "Hey, what do you think about Ohtani getting benched?" Yeah. Well, I'm not getting benched. I'm trying to figure out how to get a hit. I'll worry about myself. Like, you know, it just adds a whole different element to a team that probably don't want to have that added to it right now. And I'm kind of with David. If the dude can walk on the field, he's playing.
4: And I was trying to think, since the Dodgers, since the Dodgers have been on this run, has there been a lineup controversy around that team? Like, I last year there was something, if I'm not mistaken, about Andy Páez or something like that. I don't even know if that's a controversy, but I'm trying to think, were there issues with usage or...
5: Yeah, I think that's the platoon thing that they were talking about with Páez and...
4: But that's obviously not the same as this. Like, there was never, I don't think...
5: Greatest player on earth.
4: I don't think there was ever... Mookie was scuffled a bit, but I don't think there was ever any
5: because Freddie Freeman... And they were winning. Dramatic. You know, Freddie Freeman was hitting and Ohtani was doing some things. I mean, he wasn't great. He's never really been great in the playoffs. He had a couple good games.
4: Yeah.
5: But he's never really been great in the playoffs. So, you know, Will Smith was out of his mind last year. He's hitting all them homers, right? I mean, he's getting those big-time hits. Teoscar was doing things. Like, they had other guys to hide things that they weren't doing that would allow Dave Roberts to do basically whatever he wanted to do with everybody else. Muncy, I didn't even mention, seems to get the big-time hit. But it's, I don't know, it's just different when you're talking about the greatest player ever.
4: Should we ask Dan Plesac?
5: I think you should. That'd be a great question.
4: Dan Plesac, MLB Network analyst, former MLB pitcher, joining us now on Blair and Barker. Dan, thanks so much for joining us. We trust you're keeping well.
6: Oh, yeah. You know what? A little disappointed. I keep having flashbacks to the postseason and all that through Toronto last year. So it's not quite as much fun for me, but still playoff baseball is still good baseball.
4: So, Dan, what do you do if you're Dave Roberts and as we said, Dave Roberts at least opened the door to having a discussion with Shohei Ohtani about maybe giving him a day off. We're not going to call it a benching, but if you're Dave Roberts, how do you handle this?
6: Wow. That's the million-dollar question. You know, listen, I think everybody that follows the game is in agreement that Ohtani's, if not the greatest, one of the greatest

0: you're managing a guy like Ohtani, and you go back to his days when he was with the Angels, you know, so much evolves around Ohtani, when he's going to pitch, how he's going to pitch. And I don't want to say he puts the team kind of behind the eight ball a little bit, but he's had so much say in when he plays, when he doesn't play. And it's going to be hard, I think, for Dave Roberts, you know, to talk to him. And listen, there's probably not a player that's ever lived. If you think you can walk and you can breathe, you think you can walk up there and get a base hit or hit a home run or go and get somebody out on the mound. But I think the Dodgers have to take a deep look and say, okay, are we better off with somebody else in the lineup? Because he's clearly physically not able to be Shohei Ohtani. Dan, I'm glad I don't have to make that decision.
1: Yeah, me either. Dan, do you think Dave would go to, say, Freddie Freeman, you know, Mookie Betts? Mookie Betts hadn't had an RBI in the playoffs either. Will Smith, you mentioned, he hadn't been hitting well either. One for 23, I think, in the playoffs. But, you know, they'd have to answer the questions. It wouldn't be sort of, how's your bats going to look against da-da-da-da-da? It's going to be, you know, how do you feel about Ohtani not being in a lineup? You think Dave will have the conversation with the other veteran guys going, hey, if I do this, you guys got to understand that media is going to walk up to you, stick a microphone in your face. You're going to have a good answer.
0: Yeah, you're probably right, Kev. You know, the unique part about this is really the first time. It seemed like 2 years ago, the Padres, they were really about to take control of that series. They were up 2-1. And they came back and won that series and beat the Padres. But something just feels a little bit different this time with the Dodgers. And I don't know. I mean, you could go back and there's a play here or there in game one and game two if it went the Dodgers' way, and it didn't. But this 2-0 deficit to me seems a lot more desperate than any of the other runs that the Dodgers have had. Because, one, Will Smith has been such a good postseason player, and he's had a really rough go of it. And then you put that on top of Ohtani struggling. I don't know. I guess, you know, there's a part of me as a former player that says, hey, man, you respect what the manager says. And, you know, why do you have to go ask some of the other guys on the team? How do you feel about it? I just think the Dodgers have to weigh this. Are we a better team down 2-0 with Shohei Ohtani at like 70%? Or are we better off with somebody else in the lineup? And, you know, I think the thing that is concerning for me right now is he's had so many at-bats that, you know, he's just really off balance. And I just think my heart tells me that they're probably going to make a change. And it's not because of, you know, they don't like Ohtani. I just don't think right now they feel that physically he's able to help them enough to put him in the lineup.
1: See anything different with Yamamoto? He had 4 whiffs on 33 swings. Not his best start.
0: No, not his best start. But you know what? You know what's been refreshing? This is kind of what the Blue Jays did last year. What Milwaukee is doing. I know you guys watch all these playoff games. I mean, to think you go back and you watch that game 5 of the Guardians and the White Sox to strike out 21 times. I get it, Kev. You're a former player. I get so tired of hearing, you know, a guy goes 0-for-4 and he says, but you know what? I'm close. I got 4 A swings off. And you know what? What the Brewers have done is say, okay, and the Dodgers have done the same thing. They did it to Mizorowski. You know, hit the ball, just touch the ball, put it in play. You know, stop trying to hit the home run. The home runs will come if you put yourself in good counts, 2-1, 2-0. And, you know, the percentages are you're going to get a fastball. But if you have the approach like the White Sox did, I mean, they made Gavin Williams look like Nolan Ryan, Randy Johnson, and Curt Schilling all rolled into one. I mean, I get it, you know, long ball plays in the postseason. But what the Brewers what they did to Yamamoto was like, okay, listen, if we go up there trying to get an A swing off, you know, there's going to be a lot of swings and misses. And it's refreshing to watch that kind of baseball. And that's basically what the Blue Jays did last year. That's what they were so good at, that putting the ball in play, putting pressure, have team speed. And that's what the Brewers have. They have a lot of speed. They're really solid defensively, even though yesterday Henderson made a couple of miscues, you know, on a pickoff play and on the bunt play. But they're sound defensively, man. They track the ball down in the outfield. And I don't know. I just think that right now, if I'm the Dodgers, I want to put a lineup out there, you know, that can put the ball in play. And it just seems like

0: right now. Otani's, he's just not able to do that right now.
1: Yep. What, other than the fact that, well, okay, the Guardians are leading the series right now, but, you know, I guess the counter argument to that would be Jose Ramirez was not very good early in the postseason for the Guardians. I mean, I think that that inning he had against the White Sox kind of almost single-handedly ignited the Guardians. Is there not a danger there, though, Dan, where if you give up in your guy too soon, that it comes back to bite you? You know, I know Stephen Vogt was asked about Jose Ramirez, and I know that, you know, he said, I'm certainly not going to bench him. And it, frankly, it's not like the Guardians had any other choices. But I'm just wondering if that maybe isn't a counter-argument.
0: Well, this would be my counter-argument to that.
1: Okay.
0: There is no question that Jose Ramirez is the blood and guts of that organization, and he has been for the last several years. And when you watch him play, he can affect the game in different ways. Even though, you know, that hammock bone has caused him maybe to lose some of his power, he still can run the bases. He still helps you playing third base. Ohtani can't help you in the field. He can only help you in the batter's box.
1: Right.
0: And so I think you have to weigh that too. And when you look at the Dodgers, it's what I find really crazy and dramatic to think about, a team that has Mookie Betts, Max Muncy, Freddie Freeman. I mean, it is a lineup, Teoscar Hernandez, filled with guys that are terrific players. And I don't know. I think the Guardians needed Jose Ramirez more than the Dodgers needed Shohei Ohtani.
1: That's fair.
0: I know that probably sounds crazy, but that's the way I feel. The Guardians needed Jose Ramirez, even if he was at 50%, because he could affect the game in other ways with his base running and his play at third base.
2: Okay, you're the perfect guy to ask this about Aaron Ashby. What makes him so good? What allows him to go two innings all the time?
0: I'm going to tell you, I like this guy a lot, Kev. Repeats his mechanics. If you watch him on the mound, I am a big body language guy. When he got that last out yesterday, there wasn't a lot of jumping around and hooping and hollering. You watch him pitch, and this guy, you know, deep down inside, if you really had a heart-to-heart with him, he really wants to be a starting pitcher. And I think what helps him is, having started in the past and knowing he's going multiple innings, you know, I kind of use this phrase, dead brain heavers. You get these guys that are out there chasing spin and chasing velo, but he has a good sinking fastball. He's got a great four-seam fastball and a dynamic curveball to go along with it. And when he's throwing strikes, which most of the time he is, he's a nightmare for both righties and lefties. And he's in a small group of relievers that you can count on for more than four or five outs. I mean, he could get you two innings at the drop of a hat. Now, the thing you got to guard against when you have a guy like that is you don't want to feel like, hey, I'm going to go to him every time, and then sooner or later, he's going to start running out of gas. And we see relievers do this in the postseason. We saw it last year with the Guardians and the Yankees in that series where, you know, the Guardians relievers, they just kept going and going, but they had no choice. But I love Ashby. I think his presence on the mound is terrific. I think the key to being a good pitcher today in today's game, if you have a four-seam fastball up in the zone, but you also have a two-seamer that's down in the zone. Because, Kev, you might be up there hitting two balls and one strike, and you're looking for a heater, but it might be a sinker. And, you know, you might hit the top of it and hit it into the ground. He has a fastball, but it's like he has two different pitches, a four-seamer up, a two-seamer down, and a curveball. And he'll throw a very occasional changeup to a good right-handed hitter. He's got a great assortment of pitches. And when he's throwing strikes, he's awfully tough.
2: Dan, is there a routine change this time of the year for a guy like Aaron, Abner, Trevor? I mean, those are the three guys that are going to be abused coming out of that pen, and they're going to get the ball basically every night. Is there anything those three guys can do to basically stay fresh, look exactly the way they always look?
0: Yeah, cut your throwing down in between games. And I think that's one of the most difficult things for a relief pitcher is when you get, like, you say you throw two innings on Monday, you get to the ballpark, play light catch on Tuesday. Don't waste any bullets at 4 o'clock in the afternoon, you know, stretching your arm out. You got to conserve your bullets the best that you can. That's the tricky thing. Like, you have a routine that you do during the regular season, and you like to go out, you like the long toss, you like to use your arms, see how you're feeling. You have to really resist the temptation late in the year to save your bullets. And sometimes you feel like, hey, I'm not as ready as I think I am to pitch because I haven't thrown as much as I normally do. but all

0: all the good pitchers in the month of October, they're able to conserve their bullets, and I think that's so important.
1: Yeah.
2: Dan, really that's good awesome. Of you to do this, man. Terrific insight as always. It's always great to
1: yeah,
2: talk to you.
1: Yeah, you're the best, buddy.
0: You got it. I just wish I was coming to the Rogers Center again. I got to tell you, it's been a year and I'm still not over it.
1: Yeah, me too.
2: Oh, maybe,
1: I'm with you.
2: I was going to say, maybe the baseball gods will give us a season next year and maybe you'll be back.
1: Well said.
0: I sure hope so, because I'm going to tell you, those games 6 and 7, being here at the network, playing golf with a lot of the guys, man, those two games were epic. They were epic baseball games, and I hope to see the Blue Jays back there again, man. They've got a special place in my heart.
1: Yeah, we love you, buddy.
2: Appreciate it, Dan.
1: Yeah, see you later, man. Take care.
0: You got it.
1: See ya.
2: Dan Plesak.
1: That's MLB great stuff.
2: Network.
1: Yeah, I just wonder about that bullpen thing. As much as they throw, as hard as they throw, the way they locate, the way they spin it. Yeah. How do you keep doing that?
2: Well,
1: two innings.
2: I mean, those guys crazy. Are, and especially now the way the playoffs are managed, you know, in the past, guys would say, well, you got to be ready because you never know. You got to be ready because you never. You do now have to be ready, especially when you pitch for Steven Vogt, because you don't know what.
1: Yeah.
2: You know there's going to be a pretty good chance they're going to be used. I think maybe Murphy plays it a little more straight up just because he's got those, you know, those two three-headed starters.
1: Monster. Oh, he's got the three-headed monster coming out of the pen, too.
2: Yeah.
1: Yeah, a player's not, you know, a manager's not going to walk by a player and ask, hey, are you good today? And he goes, nah, I'm good. Nah, not today, coach. Tomorrow, maybe. That part of it, I just don't know how the ins and outs of, okay, I hear you, but do I hear you?
2: See, I think that's one.
1: It's hard.
2: I think that's one area where analytics has probably really
1: helped.
2: So. You can look at what a guy did in the last game and you can say, okay, the spin rate was down. Like, get enough data that you can go to a guy and say, hey, you know, just out of interest sake, we noticed that.
1: But
2: it's the postseason. How do you account for adrenaline in the postseason?
1: Yeah.
2: But it's always, that's why the whole idea of the way, you know, the way Steven Vogt uses this pitcher, the way he used Gavin Miller, or Gavin Williams. Putting myself in the mind of a reliever. Okay, normally this would be my shot. Oh, but now tomorrow's starter's coming in to pitch.
1: Yeah.
2: Like I know communication is such a big thing that I'm sure all these guys in the dugout are aware that, hey, this may happen, right? They're probably not going to be dropped on them at the spur of the moment. But yeah, it's a great point. Guys have routines. We see guys out at the ballpark. They've got routines every day.
1: Yeah,
2: and
1: I can't remember if I was seeing guys warm up during the World Series last year for the Blue Jays. You know, like how they do long toss in the field and flat ground. I can't remember if they did less or more. I never did ask Petey about that. Just about how they changed routines and, you know, how their stuff was top shelf. I don't know. That's an interesting question, because with just the three dudes that the Brewers can run out there, you're going to run them out there as many times as you possibly can. And it's just, there's a fine line there between killing them and wanting to get everybody out on the other team. How do you stay on that line?
2: I mean, we asked John one time I don't think the team will tell you what it is, but I do think there are probably certain red flags with each pitcher.
1: Something
2: the manager sees and it may be just like even a slight drop in the arm angles.
1: I'm sure.
2: There's something I'm sure they see that, you know, set the alarm
1: arm
2: bells
1: speed,
2: going.
1: Anything like it. Yep.
2: Compared to
1: rely on them khakis, baby. Results.
2: Huh? I mean, I'll tell you what.
1: Hey, have
2: you this is like khaki heaven. These two championships here.
1: Oh, boy. Underground City.
2: Someday somebody's going to have a khaki third jersey. That's it for us. 8 o'clock first pitch tonight and 3 to 4 tomorrow. Blair and Bark will be back. Enjoy the baseball.

from the 680 News Radio Traffic Center, I'm Kyle Hocking. A number of collisions along the major routes, several on the 401. Eastbound, there are issues at Avenue Collectors, approaching Westney and approaching Lake Ridge. Westbound problems on the 401 at Kennedy Express and approaching the 401.

0: 410 in the Express. There's also an issue on the westbound 403 approaching Aaron Mills Parkway. Right lane is blocked with a crash. And on the westbound QEW at Bronte, HOV and left lane blocked. 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

0: 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Nick Kiprios, Justin Bourne, Sammy McKee. What's wrong, Sammy?
1: Nothing.
0: You're giving me, honestly, every time I start a show, sometimes I look over and I see a troubled looking Sammy. And either it's usually linked to the jersey not being changed.
2: Right. I think,
0: but
2: in
0: then
2: this
0: there's
2: case,
0: also this overall look just, like he just swallowed a canary.
1: I was sitting here smiling. I'm just happy to be here. I'm happy to be with two of my great friends, talking with the team I love. I was literally just smiling. I was happy.
2: I was curious to see how you would perform given the new layout of this new lineup that the gas man,
1: Sammy,
2: all gas, no brakes upstairs, Sam Gasira,
0: Sammy
2: put together for
0: squared
2: us.
0: Has now given us
1: here we go.
0: A lineup that, I don't know if you can see this, but like,
2: oh my God.
0: Like, look how beautiful that is.
2: Incredible.
0: And it's colored.
2: Easy to digest and full of information.
0: Yeah.
2: A child could do the show with this much information.
0: And Sammy, you know, to be fair to him, he did warn us. We're getting a new lineup around 2-3 hours ago.
1: I texted the group chat. I said, our boy Sammy put together a new lineup that is 10 times better than anything I've ever done. So just prepare yourselves and enjoy.
2: He didn't want us to come in and be like, wow.
1: Yeah. Wanted to just soften the blow a little bit for your boy, you know?
0: The Toronto Maple Leafs in Utah are part of a 16-game extravaganza.
2: Yeah, the frenzy.
0: Tuesday night, frozen frenzy night.
2: I think
0: this kind of just sneaks up.
2: It does. First puck drops at 6 p.m. All start times are staggered on the quarter hour. 6:15, all the way. I think the last one's like 11 p.m. I love it. Let's play hockey. What's not to like?
0: I would prefer every half an hour and start the games like in the afternoon.
2: Yeah. Okay. You tell me on that. You know what I would prefer? Let's do it on Canadian Thanksgiving. Let's have a day long, play all the Canadian teams.
0: The Americans won't allow that to happen.
2: Well, there's some things we can just not let them have a say on.
0: I don't
2: on?
0: Think there's anything anymore.
1: No. Why not? Just all the Canadian teams on Canadian Thanksgiving.
2: Yeah,
1: that's
2: you get
1: allowed.
2: Football on American Thanksgiving.
1: Yeah. Let's we can't do that.
2: Drop
1: without
2: the puck
1: their,
2: on.
0: I'd be okay with it.
2: Yeah. Well, I'll talk to some people. See what I can do.
0: God, if they're able to pull this off tonight, the Toronto Maple Leafs, I think a lot of people would be thinking maybe this team's better than what we may have thought.
2: Okay.
0: I'm.
2: You're not saying they are. You're saying
0: I'm
2: if they win
0: yet.
2: Tonight, maybe
0: I
2: we'll
0: think,
2: think it.
0: I'm not there yet, but it would be a damn good road trip.
2: McCabe, Radish, Riley Stecher.
0: What do you think?
2: Larson, Blankenberg. About their chances tonight or agree just in general?
0: Yes. Can you feel like...
2: Yeah.
0: Listen, we're going to get in more on the blue line and no Tanev, obviously. But they're going to have their challenges back there. But again, just based on the overall feel coming out of this road trip...
2: Mm-hmm.
0: Another 1 or 2 points, I think, would go a long way to make people believe that they're going to be right there.
2: I think as the team's identity starts to take shape, it's clear that offense and skill are going to be a part of it, which is kind of what it used to be. And that's fun. We've talked about that being fun, and then I think you can start to pick it apart from there. If you can't score, you really got no chance. So I think that's going to be a part of what this team looks like, right? I mean, they scored 2 goals per game for 3 straight games, and then since then have put up, I don't know, 14 goals in the next 3 or something. So they're finding what they're going to be, and I think that's part of what they're going to be.
1: Yeah, I, you know, true trust tree here. If you had told me going into this road trip that they're going to get 3 points, I probably would have signed up, quite
2: come
1: frankly.
2: Home 500 on the trip.
1: I'm hoping they're not.
2: Free money tonight.
1: I'm hoping they're not thinking that, and I'm hoping they're not thinking that it's a successful trip or whatever. But yeah, if you go into this game and you find a way to win or get a point in this, you can't say that playing, I don't know, Kipper picked them to win the Pacific Vision, and I think he picked them to win the

0: Up?
1: No, he
2: didn't. Who's that?
3: I picked them to
2: They're in
3: win
2: the Central.
3: The Pacific.
1: No, oh, no, the Central. Win the Central.
3: Central.
2: I think that's fair.
1: Yeah.
2: That division is ruthless.
1: If they go into these three games against three of the, you know, better teams in the West and they find a way to come out with, you know, 4 or 5 points on this trip, that's a rousing success. Yeah. And then they come home and lose to Buffalo in embarrassing fashion on Thursday, of course.
2: That's
1: what's going on. But I have to say, once again, woke up today, just can't wait for the game.
2: Yeah.
1: Like, I really can't stress how stoked I am again to turn on the TV. And it'll be a good one tonight. They'll be in tough, good, young, fast team, but it'll be exciting.
2: Have we heard officially what lineup they're going with? They went 7-11 last game.
1: I'll flip over your handy dandy lineup there.
2: Yep. Looks like no Rafaian, 12-6.
1: Yeah, I think so.
2: Okay. Ekman Larson, Blankenberg is your third pair. Ekman Larson, apparently okay. And not just okay. Jim Hiller had some comments about him going to play more in the absence of Chris Tanev, just kind of a next man up mentality. So that's a good sign that he's apparently feeling good, but.
3: All right, let's get Jim Hiller on it. Clip one.
4: Yeah, I mean, you know, everybody's going to have to do a little bit more in his absence, right? But, you know, that's not necessarily the role we want him, you know, to do, to give those heavy defensive minutes, but he's shown he can handle them. But I think, you know, be some other guys. I think OEL, we haven't probably played as much as we need to. He's going to get a little more tonight. He's healthy and ready to go, so we're going to have to lean on him big time.
2: He's talking about Radish off the top.
3: Yeah, he is. As far as OEL, I hope it feels to him like the last few days is like a bit of a reset, because he's not off to a good start.
2: Mm-hmm. No, he's not.
3: And you just wonder, is it just where he is at his age? And also, much like Chris Tanev, certain amount of wear and tear that just catches up to you? Or is this guy going to bounce back and be a guy that they can lean on tonight as much as 20 minutes?
2: I am curious if he does get more minutes, how he looks, because he has, you know, he's been playing 17 minutes and definite third pair kind of role. Last year when they asked a lot of him, he gave them a lot. So yeah, I think we'll get a decent idea of what he's able to do. Blankenberg going to get in again, see if he can do it alongside OEL. But yeah, he'll play PK. And interestingly, he said that Radish going to get more defensive starts, you know, than maybe they had anticipated when they first signed him. But that's just, you play with McCabe and you're a top pair guy. It's just the way it goes.
1: I'm kind of surprised OEL's playing, quite frankly. Like, you know, last year,
2: Think bonked in the head?
1: I mean, he got slammed down pretty good, went off immediately with the head stuff. And then, remember last year when we thought he wasn't going to be playing? And then he came in.
3: He's tough.
2: He plays.
1: But I remember him not being very good when he came back, when we thought he shouldn't have last year. Like, I'm just surprised that he's going in there tonight, is all. But
2: not really an easy line to match up with. You got Keller, Schmaltz, Kraus, Yamamoto, Cooley, Gunther, Hayton, Trocheck, Lee as your third line is really, really good. McBain, Stenland, and Daniil Boo. Did they say Boo or Butt? I don't know. So, like, they got four lines.
1: At least could get a kick in the butt tonight.
2: old Daniil.
1: So, according to our lineup here from Sammy, Utah has two lines in the top 11 of expected goals for with minimum 40 minutes played. Kraus, Hayton, and McBain's been really good, and Schmaltz, Trocheck, Keller has been really good as well. So
3: that's a big physical team.
1: It is. It definitely is.
3: Any more thoughts on life without Tanev, at least for the next three games?
2: I think they're going to find out if they need to make a trade or not. Like, how desperate is that? I don't know if you've seen what Pittsburgh's done the last couple of days, but they're like, they got that Spencer Stastny from Edmonton and then just traded for, was it Ryan Johnson or something? Like, they're just, they know they're not good enough defensively, like with depth-wise. Those guys are always out there. But, like, you believe they need someone who's not that, who's another tier above that.
3: A healthy,
2: you need the best guy.
3: A healthy Tanev, we were sitting here going,
2: they need more.
3: They need more. They need help. And we know what in a perfect world it would be. Mm-hmm. Be a significant guy that could play another 17, 20 minutes and be reliable on the offense and the defense. But they're not out there. They don't exist right now to trade for.

0: now for a major guy. I mean, White Cloud's name's out there. Ristolainen's name's been out there for a year and a half, 2 years. The Flyers would dearly love to get rid of him.
1: Yeah, you never want the guy the team dearly loves to get rid of.
0: He's a right-handed shot.
2: That team, by the way, has yet to win.
1: The 0-5-2 team wants to get rid of this guy. So, you want him?
0: So clearly, I mean, Ristolainen doesn't get you excited.
1: I'm, you know, being sarcastic. I have
0: He played
1: past,
0: well. He played well last year for them.
1: I was going to say, I have in the past liked him, so I'm not sure what's going on this year. I know they don't love the number that he's being paid. It's a 5.5 or something like that. But
0: at the end, and he needs a new contract. Sammy, is his deal done for Ristolainen? He's a UFA at the end of the year?
2: You're sounding like you know the
0: I'm contract. Taking a guesstimate here.
1: Okay.
2: Okay. You good? I'm looking at it right now.
1: A couple of the news and notes.
0: He's
2: in year 5 of
0: 5. I want to hear from, let's hear from Jim Hiller on the absence of Tanev.
1: Oh, that was the first clip.
0: Did we play it already?
1: Yeah.
0: Oh, goodness. I'm sleeping.
1: Well, it's the same. It's on separate lines.
0: Okay.
1: The thing I am interested in, John Tavares is back after the birth of Tucker. Do we know if there's a Darcy Tucker connection? Is it a Leafs tribute?
2: I'm not sure.
1: Gotta be.
0: Apparently, I gotta think. Absolutely not.
1: And his other son, Wendell, is really excited about the birth of his new brother.
2: Matt Tavares is fired up.
0: Judging by the way we've watched John Tavares play and Darcy play.
1: Oh, but it would be a tribute.
0: No link.
1: Buddy, I like tough players. It wasn't one.
0: No link.
1: They're not connected. So Tavares is back. He's going to be playing on power play one. No McKenna.
0: Which you're not too excited about?
1: It's not going to end like this. It's going to be Gavin McKenna.
0: And you want it in the sixth game of the season.
1: I'm patient enough, but it does seem stupid when you know what's going to happen to just not have it happen. But he has been there a long time. He's a good power play player, plays a different spot. Why don't we listen to Jim Hiller? Clip 5 on John Tavares back on power play 1.
3: No, I mean, Gavin did a good job, and you know, just like other situations in the game, Gavin will get put in and then pulled back a little bit. We're talking about John Tavares. It's a pretty easy decision to get John back in there. He's had a great career. He's still a great goal scorer, so that wasn't a hard one at all.
0: See, I'm with Jim, man. Just keep the kid hungry. Keep him. Don't. Yeah, I like it. It's what I preached right from the beginning of the season.
2: So make it worse in the sake of.
0: No, it's a lot easier to bump him up than it is to.
1: Give it to him. It doesn't go well. We gave it to him too soon. Now his confidence is down.
0: Okay. Yeah.
2: I think there's definitely some John Tavares slander going on in terms of what he brings him on the power play. Mm-hmm. Like, he's been a really good power play player for them for a lot of years, scored a ton of goals on the power play for them. I mean, would he lead them in power play goals over this era? Like, he'd be close.
1: Yeah.
2: Like, he's really been a good net front guy. I understand that. And I understand the coach's perspective of being hesitant to strip a guy who's all the stuff we know with Tavares. Having said all that, it would be better if he was up there consistently. And they're not, they want to, you know, reward the old guy, and it's veterans and it's the NHL and all this different stuff. I get it.
1: But it's not a developmental league.
2: Yeah, I know. But I just watched Gavin McKenna play a puck off the boards to himself and then no-look pass across the ice like Kucherov the other night. So I was like, I'd like to see a little bit more of that. Yeah. So,
0: and
1: you know, I like what Kip's saying.
0: The seam that McKenna found over to Willie doesn't exist with Tavares, right?
1: Net front.
0: In the net front.
1: Yeah.
0: So it just seemed without him, there's a little bit more creativity.
1: But I kind of am on board with you that, like, it's game 6 or 7, whatever it is, of 84. People are going to get hurt. There's going to be opportunities. He's going to work his way there. You know, maybe Tavares shoots one in tonight. He's shot lots in. So
2: I can promise you, with the temperature of Leafs Twitter and Leafs fans and all the messages I'm getting from my buddies with that tweet from Luke Fox about them taking him off, that's going to happen in game time in our second hour. John Tavares' power play goal tonight is a lock. It is an absolute lock with the way that people are
1: hungry.
2: People are talking about him like he's, I don't know, like Par Lindholm out there. Like, it is John Tavares. Like, guy's got pretty silky mitts. He's tucked a lot.
0: I don't disagree with you. We do know where we think it'll end up, but

0: you can't bail on John. Mm-hmm. You can't create what you've created throughout the offseason, training camp.
1: Right.
0: First five games, and then go, oh, John, we're going with plan B now. Mm-hmm. Sorry.
2: But, I mean, they don't
1: just
2: care.
1: The toy is shiny.
2: Oh, in terms it's of shiny.
1: You know, like when you're talking about shiny toys to play with, it's like, boy.
2: That's
1: that
2: the one.
1: Blinding.
2: That's the one at the top. It's a lineup. It's still blinding, all the colors. But I just, they don't care about fans and fan perception and media perception, all this different stuff. But I'm telling you, 0 for 2 tonight. They can't gain the zone. They're doing that thing where they flip it over to Tavares to enter the zone. It's chopping it around. It's not gaining. People are going to be losing their minds.
1: Well, they lose it in the comfort of their own homes tonight.
2: Well, I know for sure. But like this temperature is going to, because we saw it. Mm-hmm. We got the look. We know what it feels like. It's just the pressure is going to build to put him up there.
1: Yeah. So. Well, it's his job to keep putting it on.
2: Yep.
1: It's a good start.
2: Yep.
0: Specialty teams.
1: Mm-hmm.
0: Very opposite good. Of the power play is penalty killing and nobody off to a better start than the Leafs.
1: No one off to a better start. The Leafs penalty kills at 95%. Oh, the Minnesota Wild also at 95% now. Really, Tanev's a huge part of that, right? Block shots, gets in lanes.
0: Block shots, breakaways.
1: Yeah, that's true. Has an assist, the Easton Cowan.
0: Blocking a shot, breakaway,
1: and,
0: assist.
1: You know, you throw him and McCabe out there. It's as, pretty much as good as you can get for a couple of defensively responsible guys and who clear out the net front. It'll be a little different with Radish eating more minutes of that. I don't think Blankenberg's going to contribute. So, you know, a lot of OEL. Morgan Riley probably going to get involved at some point.
0: I do worry about Radish a little bit because he just started to kind of feel comfortable with those type of minutes or where he's in his wheelhouse now. You're going to add an element to him that, you know, I hope it doesn't kind of throw off the rhythm that he's had the last few games.
2: Yeah, because he's improved a lot. It started to look kind of like Darren Radish, and mm-hmm. I agree. And I also, he's pretty important to their team right now. If you look at the way everything slots in beneath them.
1: Yeah.
2: I don't know if I want him out there
1: eating pucks
2: and doing the killing penalty stuff. Like, that's it's a risk for
1: you,
2: sure.
1: You could do McCabe Stetcher to start. Ekman Larson Riley is a pretty dicey boy.
2: You got to do Radish.
1: Yeah, you got to do Radish.
2: So it has to be Radish.
1: Second guy, second pair out there.
2: Yep.
1: We got Stolarz going tonight.
0: Did we do the PK? Hiller on the PK?
2: We haven't played the clip yet.
0: Yeah, let's play it.
2: Let's play the clip. Clip one, two.
3: I mean, that's collective. You know, it always starts with the goaltenders. I think our goalies have been really sharp there. But, you know, we've had guys blocking shots, winning faceoffs. The D have done a nice job not giving up, you know, a lot of little rebounds or plays in tight. We've had some looks from outside. But none of those little tap-ins, cross-creasers. So they've done a nice job there. But that's a collective effort. That's, you know, that's everybody who's on the ice when you're on the PK.
1: Yeah, all right.
2: They sign guys that are really good at it.
1: Right.
2: Sissons is great. Yeah. I've really liked Bluger out there. Duhaime flies around. Tanev and McCabe have been good. Their goalie's been good. Like, it's a good mix of guys.
1: In Colorado, they put together 6-on-5, Duhaime, Bluger, Sissons at one point.
2: Yeah.
1: It was real solid. Like, they have some purpose-built guys.
2: Yeah.
1: They have a clear role in the team.
2: Yeah.
1: Maybe last year, farther down the line.
2: Just less Matthews, too.
1: Yeah.
2: Which is nice, because I don't feel like he should be the first guy over the boards every single time. Like,
1: no.
2: He's still doing it. He's been out there, but not
1: Petrilli wrote an article that mentioned Matthews' D-zone starts are like 4.5 a game last year. This year, it's 3.5. It's a little bit per game, but it adds up over the course of a season and helps him out a little bit.
2: Stolarz going tonight?
0: Yeah.
2: Yeah.
0: No surprise there. We said that yesterday. You could hear it in Jim Hiller's comments that they played and they got Bobrovsky his win.
1: Mm-hmm.
0: No question that he's got some good mojo, momentum going. No need to press it tonight mm-hmm. when you got Stolarz waiting.
1: Not that tough a question. Let's listen to Jim Hiller on what he likes about Stolarz.
3: I like his personality. That's the one thing. Just a happy-go-lucky guy. I think that's important for a goaltender sometimes, not to be too tight. He seems like he's a pretty relaxed guy. And the obvious is massive in the net. So... yeah, he's done a good job so far, just like Bob.
2: He is
0: almost
2: massive.
0: Like he was on a dating app. He had a great personality.
1: Handsome.
2: Tall.
1: There was
2: big in the net.
1: It was right now.
2: Great cook.
1: Right now at this time last season, if you flash back 1 year, I believe it was after 6 games.
2: I was wearing the same shirt 1 year ago today.
1: You were. So was Jeff Blair.
2: There you go.
1: Anthony.

0: Stolarz
1: went down.
0: No, he was critical of the team.
1: Oh,
0: post game.
2: Yeah. Oh yeah, we said not that big a deal.
0: No, he didn't.
2: We did.
0: You and I did.
2: And Kipper yelled at us. Well, he was mad at us. That day.
1: Yell.
2: Yeah, oh, he did.
1: Yeller.
2: He was the most pissed guy ever. Yeah,
1: I said I didn't like it.
0: Yeah,
2: yeah.
0: I did at the time. Didn't go well. Didn't go well for Stoli, and it also didn't seem to fit his personality. I had a year when I was named a captain in my college team, and I tried to be like a different sort of like tough leader type guy, and that's just not who I am. People didn't like it.
1: When do you think, you know, for you, first of all, what brought on this next level Justin Bourne, or what do you think brought on Anthony Stolarz this time last year to take whatever he thought he had to the next level by calling out some of his teammates?
0: Yeah, I think in my case, it was ego, you know, that it was like, all right, I'm important now. Like, I'm someone I need to, you know, you have this vision of what a leader is supposed to be. And, you know, if it's not authentic, it doesn't work. That's just the reality. Mm-hmm. As I've gotten older and more mature, you see that. And I don't think that Stolarz needs to be that guy. It also put pressure on him he didn't need to be available when he's not sure that he can be available. So I think he didn't help his own cause in retrospect.
1: I think, too, maybe for the first time in 10 years or 12 years, he saw himself as a legitimate number one goalie.
0: Totally.
1: And that played into it.
0: They're straight off a second-round appearance, went to seven games.
1: Now, a year later, I think he's really comfortable being
0: number two. A little humility.
1: And knowing that Bobrovsky's the guy, and all he has to do is find a way to stay healthy and
0: stop it.
1: Whatever that number is it 30? Is it 35? Is it 37? Could it get to 40? We don't know. He doesn't know. Nobody knows. But whatever that number is, I don't think there's a doubt in his mind that he's going to be number two.
0: Yeah. And that's great.
1: And
0: that's,
1: there's a comfort.
0: To be number two at $3 million a year.
1: There's guys, and we're going to have Steve Alliquette on, and we'll ask him about just that type of comfort. But I think it has everything to do with it. He was just out of his element last year, and the net was up for grabs. We talked about that between him and Joseph Woll.
2: But Joseph Woll wasn't present at that time. He was like, Joseph Woll
0: was not around.
2: Not sure where Woll was. We all know the conversation, but like,
1: but
2: he
1: was
2: the guy. He had to be the guy.
1: Yeah, he had to be the guy.
0: Him and Hildeby for a bit there.
1: But
2: Hildeby,
0: I assume Hildeby wasn't active.
2: Caden Primo.
0: Oh, was it Caden Primo last year?
2: Caden Primo was last year. Yeah,
1: but wherever they were at that specific time, injured, hurt, not hurt. There was a race to April to be the guy.
0: Yeah.
1: It was open. And now it's not open.
2: No.
0: Jed, you know, you've talked about in the past with lineup how guys need to be slotted properly to be effective. And Morgan Riley's been miscast. And at times we've seen it throughout in their forward lineup, particularly with left wingers. But Stolarz is he's a perfect number two. Call it a tandem if you like. It's a 1B, possibly a 1C. He's important, but he's the second guy, and that's where he's supposed to be. So,
2: yeah, and you just hope. Like, if they could just find a way to keep him healthy, you feel really comfortable in that. But it just
0: first Kawhi run here. How do you load manage him?
2: But it feels much like the Tanev conversation. He's kind of goalie Tanev. Like, it feels like a ticking time bomb. It does. Like, you want to depend on it. You've seen him. He looks great in that first game where he got the win against the Isles. Made some big save towards the end against the Preds. He's got a, you know, little couple wins under his belt.
1: Did he already got ran pretty good.
2: Yeah, he got bombed.
0: Was it preseason he took?
1: No, regular season.
2: Wasn't it in the Isles game when the guy scored on him coming across?
1: Yes.
2: He ran right into him.
1: Yeah.
0: That's right. Willie on the back check.
1: And knocked his head.
0: Yeah. And he took it.
2: I want to believe in it, and I want to believe that this 1A, 1B thing's going to work. I just feel like we're still getting 10 to 15 active.
1: So there's already conversations about AA needing to clear waivers next year.
2: Oh,
1: Akhtemov.
2: I can't do next year.
1: No, I'm just saying, though. Like,
2: great.
1: But it is, with his run in the Calder Cup, it is kind of shaping up towards, in all probability, this being Stolarz's last season.
0: Akhtemov.

0: has this year and then two more years, and I believe those are one-way years.
1: But he has to clear waivers. He's
2: not waiver exempt.
1: Next season. So
0: those are one-way years, so he'll be making that money regardless. He's 24 years old and coming off a fantastic season. So you think for Stolarz, it's like one of the two of them will have to go. He makes 375.
1: Not one of the two of them. One of them has to go.
0: You think it's definitely AA that would stay over Stolarz?
1: 100%.
2: Yeah.
0: Well, unless he's not good enough.
2: He's got to get those numbers up in the
1: unless
2: year,
1: but you are so desperate to improve this team that you trade him.
0: Right. Yeah, that crossed my mind too.
2: Then you probably should have kept Hildeby or one of the other ones.
0: We're talking about these guys.
1: He is an asset.
0: We know that Akhtyamov is, an NHL goalie, and he probably is. Everything looks good, but we know Stolarz is a very good backup, elite backup. And so,
2: his best ever year as a backup,
1: 30 plus with bad knees.
0: Totally.
2: Yep.
0: But if AA can't play, that doesn't help you. Yeah. Then you got nobody.
2: He was unbelievable in the playoffs last year.
0: He was so good.
2: He played 22 games. He had a 2.22 goals against and a .923 save percentage in that run.
0: In massive pressure.
2: That's crazy.
0: Also,
1: and again, depending on the tan of injury.
0: I
2: thought he was smaller than that. Anyways.
1: Depending on the tan of injury, you've come this far. Chaika's going to have to spend something on somebody.
2: You're right. You're right.
1: Come on, guys.
2: You're right. You're right.
0: Just traded the the batteries.
1: Yeah, it's risky, but
2: you're kind of right.
1: I don't know. Can Stolarz? Can you build enough stock where Stolarz gets some love?
0: If
1: teams are looking for a goalie,
0: yeah, his price.
1: And then
0: for sure
1: move him
0: this season.
1: We're just spitballing.
0: Because I don't want a third rounder for a guy who can be a .920 when he's in the net.
1: Everything's about fixing that blue line, guys.
0: Mm-hmm.
2: I'd be interested to hear this clip from Hiller on Marchenko so far. Okay. Quickly before we go, I didn't. My boy Sammy cut all these, so I'd like to hear that clip 4, please, Marchenko. If we have it.
3: Yeah, I mean it's a little bit different for him. In Columbus, he was relied upon to provide a lot of offense, and he's certainly going to be relied upon for that here, but there are other players that can be spread around. So I think he's just kind of finding his way there right now. But listen, we all know he's had a lot of looks. The puck hasn't gone in for him. He still made some plays on the power play. Just probably wants to get going a little better than he has, but we've got plenty of patience for him. We love the player, great personality, and it'll be just fine.
0: Now 5 points in 6 games. He's playing the most he's ever played, over 19 minutes a night right now.
1: You got concerns?
2: No.
1: Okay.
2: Well, no. Here's what I'll say.
1: You were a little underwhelmed.
0: I had a glitch.
2: Big night tonight. Would like to see some expected goals turn into actual goals. Would like to see a few enter the net tonight. Maybe a nice 3-point game, couple tucks, maybe one on the power play. Like, they've had a lot of contributions from Willie and Matthews, and those guys have carried them offensively. Marchenko is getting paid, well, not this year, but next year, like he is in that class. So I'd like to see him score a couple tonight.
0: 15
2: is that
0: shots.
1: If he's not, I'd like to see him a little heavier.
0: Mm-hmm.
1: I'd like to see him run a few people over. I don't know. I'm not saying he'll ever be Ovechkin, who absolutely could crush guys, but
0: he's a big body, right?
1: He could.
0: 6'3", 200 plus.
1: He could be that guy.
2: I think Ovi's hit on Jágr at the Olympics is the hardest hit
0: anyone's ever been hit.
2: He just broke his visor, caught him over the middle. That
0: I've
2: was
0: seen
2: insane.
0: Dustin Byfuglien on anyone.
2: I still think Ovi's on Jágr, maybe the biggest ever.
0: Yeah.
2: And a transition to puck.
1: I'd like to see a little bit more natural kind of oof out of him.
0: Yeah, it's not his. Right?
1: No.
0: Well, I mean, he runs into some people. He gets some hits.
1: Yeah.
0: That's kind of the thing. But he's a play driver. Push it the right way. You need to have a good plus minus then. And so far, that needs some work too. So.
2: 2 goals and an assist tonight for Marchenko.
0: Oh, get it
2: calling
0: in game time.
2: Calling it now.
0: Get it in game time.
2: Okay.
0: We got to get.
1: Okay, we'll take a quick break. When we return, Bill Armstrong, Utah general manager, as Bill and all of Leaf fans out there await the start of the frozen frenzy in the National Hockey League.

0: All right, back when we return after these words.
1: From the 680 News Radio Traffic Center, I'm Kyle Hawking. The 401 is busy with problems. Westbound, there's a crash at Kennedy in the Express in the left lane, and approaching the 410 Express, the right lane blocked with a stalled truck. Eastbound 401 has problems approaching the 427 Express at Islington Express, approaching Westney, and approaching Lake Ridge, so it's a busy route. There's also a stalled bus on the West QEW at Bronte in the HOV lane. Toronto's election day is October 26th. 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
3: Welcome back in studio. Nick Kiprios, Justin Bourne, Sammy McKee. Let's welcome in Bill Armstrong, general manager of Utah, as they get set to host the Toronto Maple Leafs. Bill, thanks for joining us. How are you?
4: I'm doing great. How are you guys doing today?
3: Yeah, we're good. Let's start with your hockey club and the start. I guess you guys are coming off a road trip, 3-2. A few highs, a few lows, obviously the game against Boston. But overall, what have you seen out of your hockey club? In terms of going to the next level, what have you seen out of the start?
4: Well, I think we got out of the Vegas series, and it was a great series. There was almost like a TSN turning point in the series,
3: Sportsnet turning point. Bill's to pay here.
4: I shouldn't have used that one. It's my bad. I was out of bounds on that one.
3: That's okay. We forgive you.
4: Out of bounds. But it was a turning point in our series. And, I felt like there was a few things that, our club, just going to the front of the net and some physicality and just some small things, what I call like glue, just face-offs. And there's like just better on penalty killing. And so we went in there in the summer and I tried to address it, and I think with Anders Lee coming on board and Trocheck coming on board, and just adding some of our youth that's got some size with Simashev and Boot and adding Peak also into our lineup on our backside. We've gained some size and we're just a little bit grittier. We go to the tough areas. We're a little bit better in some of the finer points of the draws and just some key points. And with our leadership, I think, Anders Lee and also Vincent Trocheck have really, really added in.
5: Yeah, it's fascinating. It's uncommon for teams to add two guys with such history in the league and such ability. Tell us a little bit about trying to integrate guys who have so much experience within sort of a young core that you guys had been building slowly over some years.
4: Well, the good news is, on that, it's not always easy sometimes when you're adding, guys into your team. But Cooley and Trocheck were from Pittsburgh and they knew each other inside and out. So it was, that was an easy fit to bring, Troche into our team. And Anders Lee, obviously just a captain in the National Hockey League for a long time with the Islanders. He was a smooth fit, too, because there are roles here we needed. And you always like when you bring in a guy, he can jump right into his role and find that early and fit in with your team. And those two guys have done that. So there's some really good fits early on in the season. Now, it's still young. We haven't gone the distance yet and we haven't been really tested. There's more to come, but I like what I've seen from our group and the fit's been really good.
3: We sometimes want to label frontline players as game breakers or game changers here. And you're certainly looking at maybe a few now ready to go to the next level. Gunther is one of the best shooters, I think, of around the National Hockey League. Schmaltz is a guy that has 6 goals here. Is he someone we should be looking at differently now as a frontline guy, a game breaker?
4: Yeah, Schmaltz is, he's one of those guys when he's with your organization, you realize how valuable he is because you're with him every day and you realize how good he is. And we moved him from the wing to center, and that was a game changer last season for us. Logan Cooley got banged up. And Schmaltz went to the middle and he just took off and he hasn't stopped since. And he plays the game and thinks the game at a high level and he thinks it fast and he plays fast. And when he's at center, just allows him to kind of get to that next level. And I think our group went home and made some adjustments on the power play. I think, as I said, when we went to the Vegas series, I think there was some growing up in that series for us and our group came back with a little bit more focus and a little bit more determination on our power play. And that's where you see Schmaltz. I think he's got 4 of his 6 goals on the power play.
5: Tell us a little bit about a guy I think has star potential, and that might be underselling it, in Logan Cooley. Just 22 years old last year. He's almost a goal every other game, almost a point per game getting up there. Tell us about his start and what you're seeing out of him.
4: Well, he loves hockey, He's an awesome kid to have. From the moment we drafted him, we were so excited. I think I screamed out his name at the draft because I couldn't believe he was there when we were picking.

0: jersey.
1: But just the Utah Hockey Club right now, though. We don't have the actual Mammoth jersey, just the Utah Hockey Club.
0: Well, it's looks listen,
2: for
0: close
2: my
0: enough.
2: Comments early on, I'm going to have to put you guys in full swag with a new jersey in the back.
3: Hockey pants and a helmet.
2: I'm going to get rewarded for my miscue on that one. That's, I know if I don't, I'm going to pay a huge price at some point in time when we're in like a 5-game losing streak. So,
0: oh, yeah. Well,
2: I'm not going to take that chance.
0: We will hammer you hard here, Bill. Just in terms of your job now moving forward and where you are, when I think of two teams that could have the assets to do pretty much what they want with whatever's available out there in the trade world, you and the Montreal Canadiens seem real prime to maybe do something big. Is your team ready for you to do something big?
2: That's a great question. I think as a GM, you know, I have to come in every morning and try and improve the club. And I've always said that, you know, publicly, and I have that philosophy every morning that I wake up is trying to get better. You know, but you have to watch some of the trades, too, because some of the trades will look great on paper and there'll be a big splash, but they might not improve your team as much as you think, you know. So you definitely have to be very careful. I think you have to look at everything. I think you have to be in and have conversations, and you know, everybody knows we have the assets to do that. It has to make sense for us. So I think we look at almost everything and see if it can improve our club. We have to be super smart about what we're bringing in if we're going to make that big trade. We've got some really good young kids coming in our pipeline, the Aginlas, the Denoyes of the world. There's some Ethan Belchez we drafted last year. That's at Michigan State. He's a hell of a player. So we've got a lot of good players coming into the pipeline. And so it's exciting times for us. And as soon as you start talking trades, obviously there's teams that, you know, they want to get in on some of your good young prospects. And so there's some tough decisions, obviously, in the future for us. But I like what I've seen from our prospects and our young guys. So we'll move smartly. How does that sound?
0: Yeah. Bill, just to follow up on that, the calls that you're making, are they kind of consistent with the calls in the last few years, this time of year? Is there a different sense when you make calls now? Maybe because it just seems like so many teams are in a position where they just can't have a bad couple of weeks. You could end up missing the playoffs, and there's more, it seems like there's more injuries, and like, or is it just, is it too early, or do you get a sense that the market could be shifting and it might get a little bit more aggressive earlier this season?
2: It's a great question. There's been a lot more injuries, I think, this year for some reason, who knows, or they've been heightened in the press for sure. And when that happens, then it changes the market, you know, because teams don't want to wait around to find out, you know, what's going to happen. They've got to make moves. And so that could be something that we see early on with a lot of moves that could happen here. You know, but at the same time, you have to let your team settle and you have to let your team grow. And you've got to do that, you know, smartly, because sometimes, you know, as you go through the season, there's stuff that you can't see in front of you that just develops. And like example, last year, you know, Smoltz went from the wing to center and he just took off, you know? So some of that thing is some of those moves and stuff that happens to your team, or it happens organically. And so you need some time to let your team grow. And that's the tough part of making big time trades right now, or big time decisions right now, because you haven't seen some things in your team that are definitely going to come out.
3: You know, one of the things that you're talking about, like moving stuff and what you guys have done, you made the JJ Paterka trade this summer and you guys ended up with two first rounders. One of them you got to use this summer, which is pretty awesome.
2: Yep.
3: Tell us about the decision to move on from JJ. And was it just a fit issue? You guys have a lot of good players, and I understand you can't get everyone enough ice time sometimes.
2: Yeah, and JJ is a heck of a player. Like, he is really a good player. You know, and you know, listen, he put up over 20 goals for us here. So it just wasn't a good fit in the sense for us. We needed a little bit more net front, a little grittier puck play in some areas. I felt like we had a lot of skill, and the Anders Lees of the world that anchor the front of the net, you know, we needed a little bit more of that. And I think that was evident in the Vegas series for us. So, you know, at the point we had to move JJ. Unfortunately, we couldn't hold him. We felt like we needed some more.

0: net front, just different, you know, bodies, different position. He's a heck of a player. We wish him the best too. He's a great kid.
1: What is Bill, if you were to kind of guesstimate where you might be in a month or February or March, what would be your wish list here, or at least to watch your team develop and get stronger in certain areas? Where would that be?
0: You know, just like we have a battle. You know, every team has their battle, right? You know, and some go through the injuries early on. Ours is that we play the amount of road games that we do all the way up until after Christmas. I think by the time we get to Christmas, we've played 8 more road games, and that wears on your team, and it can change your view of your team because you get worn down. So we just want to stay above 500 in that fight, in that grind, and if we can keep the power play in the PK, you know, going as we have early on in the season, that's where we hope our team can move to and just stay in the fight. You know, I think our guys grew up a lot in the playoff battle last year, and it's a battle to get in every single year, and you have these up and down, these highs and lows, and just trying to stay consistent and knowing that road wears you down and you've got to play smart hockey through the early part to get us to Christmas.
2: Kind of annoying that there's not any slug teams in the Central, hey? Like a couple would be nice?
0: Well, back in the day, though, you know, everybody was doing the rebuild, you know,
2: yeah.
0: And they love seeing us, you know, and there's only a couple teams in the National Hockey League doing the rebuild, and that's just terrible, you know. Now it's like a punch in the face competition. You got the San Jose's of the world and yeah. The Anaheim's of the world. They're just great teams. Like, there's just no easy points anywhere to be had, and which makes your club better. It makes you more consistent, and it makes you a little bit tougher. But yeah, you kind of miss the old days if there's a team going through the rebuild that you could lay a real good beating on, you know.
1: Bill, looking forward to our mammoth jersey and the game tonight.
0: Boy,
1: and the game
0: boy,
1: tonight.
0: My slip of the tongue is gonna pay dividends for your swag. All right.
1: Appreciate your time.
2: Thanks, Bill.
1: All the best.
2: Appreciate you.
1: That's Bill Armstrong.
0: Thank you, gentlemen.
1: General
0: right,
1: manager.
0: Bye.
2: Thanks a lot.
1: Yeah, they got one of those teams, guys, that you're gonna go, when do they get good?
2: Oh yeah. I mean, looking at their roster right now, it's like, man, they have a lot of.
1: You know who I like too is that Sergachev from Tampa Bay.
2: Yeah.
1: Yeah.
2: Yeah, I like him too.
1: I do.
2: He can do a little bit of everything. Good offensive guy.
1: Yeah.
2: Yeah, they got Weegar, that's nice. The D is obviously the place where you're not so sure about it, but up front with Cooley, Schmaltz, Keller, Gunther, Trocheck, Lee, Kraus.
3: I really appreciated the way you tried to ask the Dylan Larkin and Hellebuck question without saying Dylan and Larkin and Hellebuck.
2: You picked that up, did
3: all
2: you?
3: These guys.
2: There's some available talent
3: early,
2: out there.
3: You get a little more aggressive earlier.
2: And Bill didn't answer it directly by saying, well, we moved Schmaltz to center. We don't actually, you know, like they had the conversation without having the conversation.
1: Could easily slide him back, Bill.
2: Yeah.
3: Boy, Larkin looked good right there. Hellebuck would look pretty good in their net, too.
2: You guys would be saying the stuff you say about the Leafs. You'd be like, sure, you don't want to use that chip?
1: I don't know if they're ready to.
3: It's fair. Well, they have a lot of chips, though.
1: Yeah.
3: The Leafs have 2 chips. They have a full selection.
2: How about his
3: chips.
2: Point that they got Aginla on the way and Caleb Denoy?
1: I know.
2: Like,
1: yeah.
2: They got.
1: No. They got some pieces that teams would love to take off their hands.
2: Yeah.
1: I don't know if they're ready to.
2: Fifth or sixth in the prospect.
1: Give up on Vermelka for Hellebuck.
2: Oh, yeah.
3: No, they'd
2: So they would drop him like a hot potato.
3: How old is Veggie, as they call him?
2: For the record, I also like the Veggie. I think he's got to be around
1: 27,
2: 29,
1: 28,
2: 30.
1: Oh, he's that old.
3: So he's not that much. So I was thinking, like, if they're maybe thinking that the Hellebuck move might be a bit ahead of schedule.
1: See, he'd have Winnipeg on their list.
2: Think so? Yeah. I mean, he has. Does he have a list? Why does he get to have a list?
1: What's he making? 6?
3: I'm looking at his
2: 4.75.
3: Yeah, he's got it.
2: Ten team,
3: no trade.
1: Yeah, you're,
3: how does every guy have?
1: When you're almost a $5 million goalie, you get a list.
2: You at less than 5, it should be no trade clauses less than 5. You got to make more than 5 to get a no trade.
1: Well, then you ain't signing it unless it's a 5.
2: And stay at home with Hellebuck.
3: That's crazy.
2: Yeah, it is. It's a. I guess that does complicate things, but he's 6'4". He's got some years where he's posted 900+ save percentage. Yeah,
1: the Leafs will have a challenge tonight.
2: Yeah, they will.
1: This is a good hockey club.
2: Logan Cooley being slower than basically only Connor McDavid McDavid is the guy to get a bell on and keep tabs of where he's at. Schmaltz already has 6 goals through 8 games.
1: Yeah.
2: I wish 6 games.
3: I wish Cooley was an American.
2: Yeah.
3: Yeah, he's going to he's going to be a staple on their team for the next 10 best on bests.
1: And here's what's really good about Utah is they just got him signed. Yeah. Take a look at his contract right now.
2: Did he get one of those ones where...
3: Okay, I'm looking.
1: Yeah, it's a steal.
2: 10 mil for 100 years.
3: 8 years, 80 million.
2: Ten a year.
1: 10 a year. And think about, like, okay, how far is he away from Leo Carlson?
2: Not that far at all.
1: Not that far off.
2: No.
3: I would say
1: 8 million difference?
2: To me, Logan Cooley's 30 goals, 80 points this year.
1: It's like they're getting him for free now. Seriously.
2: 10 million is free.
1: It was such a good move to get him locked up.
2: Yeah. And like, I don't know if you go to your agent and go, you didn't see a salary cap rise coming, or if you just say, this kind of, that's what the rate was at the time. That's what people were signed for.
3: Probably making
2: a giant onion to wear a belt.
3: Probably being like, hey, I get to make $10 million for the next 8 years. Kind of softens the blow.
2: Security sounds pretty good.
1: The only thing that'll make
2: 80 sheets.
3: I'd take that gun.
1: Cooley and a lot of the Montreal Canadian players happy is just winning. That's the only thing.
2: But also they're going to get another crack at it. Cooley's 8-year contract takes him to 29 years old.
3: Oh, I think he'll probably get a big one then.
2: Yeah, I think the odds are there's some money waiting for him on the other end. You know, if your knees hold up or whatever.
1: Buddy.
2: No, there's not.
1: No guarantees.
3: The one guy that's got to be the most pissed is Lane Hutson. He's got to be the number one at the front of the queue.
2: Hutson might today, 6 games into his deal, be underpaid by $10 million a year.
3: How much?
1: He left again? $40, $50
2: million. He makes $9 a year.
1: By not waiting.
3: He doesn't make $9 a year. He makes $8.8. He makes less than $9.
1: By not waiting, it just cost him $50 million. By just not waiting.
3: Well, like, he is...
2: I think you're light on 50.
1: Maybe. Yeah, you're right.
2: Like, I mean, Cale Makar just got 20.
3: He's not Cale Makar.
2: No, but is he what? 3 million less? 4 million? Four. Five? Four, four less?
3: Million, yes. 5 million less?
1: Oh, he could have got 15. Easy.
3: Oh,
1: easy.
3: Why'd he do that?
2: Well...
3: He's still rich, so...
2: His agent... Is it Milstein?
3: I don't think so.
2: No. Okay, well, whatever. Bilstein came out about the Demidov contract and said that Demidov just wanted to get it done. He wanted to commit to the franchise.
3: His agent is Sean Coffey.
2: What's that?
3: His agent is Sean Coffey.
2: Okay.
1: His agent was
3: Sean.
2: These guys both said they just wanted the security and to be with the Canadians and to help them long term.
3: Oh, those guys. Just great guys.
2: Hearts of gold.
3: Maybe they could help him score
2: you
3: more than
2: You sure about that? Of gold,
3: Maybe they could help him score more than 0 goals against the Red Wings. That'd be nice. Jeez.
1: Toronto Maple Leafs in Utah.
3: Big
1: one of 16 games on this Frenzy Tuesday.
3: Frenzy?
1: Did I say it right?
3: It doesn't matter.
1: I really butchered it.
2: I don't think we sell it as the Frenzy. I think that's an ESPN thing.
1: Oh, is it?
2: I think so.
3: There's just lots of games.
2: Maybe we do.
3: Some of them are on Sportsnet.
2: Yeah.
1: Coming up, deep in the valley, Steve Valiquette. Can't wait to hear what he thinks of Shesterkin and the Rangers.
3: Oh
2: boy.
3: That's tough.
1: Really sucks. All right, it's Valley when we go national on the Real Kipper and Bourne Show.

0: From the 680 News Radio Traffic Center, I'm Kyle Hawking. Still problems on the 401. Eastbound approaching the 427 Express, crash in the left lane. And at Avenue Express, a stalled vehicle in the right lane. Then this stalled truck approaching Westney, still taking out the three right lanes. Problems on the West 401 approaching Dixie in the Express, the right lane blocked there. And on the northbound 410 approaching Williams Parkway, the left lane is now blocked due to a collision. LL Cool J and Scott Kahn join forces in the city that never sleeps. NCIS New York, all new tonight at 9 on Global. 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
15: Two Canadian teams top the NHL in points percentage. The Edmonton Oilers, 4-0-1 in five games. In second place, Ottawa Senators, 5-1-0, 833.
7: Yeah, that's a heck of a start.
15: That is. And no Zub. Sanderson's been hurt.
7: Yeah.
15: Someone else. They've been pretty injured.
7: Allmark had a little bit of a disappearing act, but it hasn't fazed him at all as he's
15: 5-0
7: off to a great start.
15: 5-0 has been really good. Sam, what do you think? Now over to you.
16: Yeah, I'll give him some love. They look good. I will say they looked incredibly well coached. Mm-hmm. They're disciplined. They're really good defensively. Allmark's looking really good in net. Stutzle has been unbelievable. I think they kind of look like the real deal, unfortunately.
15: Yeah.
7: This hour of Real Kipper and Bourne brought to you by Bet365. In a few minutes, we'll welcome in Steve Valiquette as we are off and running with Valley.

0: grill time? How'd it go yet last week?
1: I think we all
0: had the same points.
2: Yeah,
3: we tied. Yeah,
0: well, that's
3: we all give the same answers.
1: That's right. But we did well. So
3: yeah,
0: We'll see if we can get an update on Shesterkin out of Valley. Of course, he does a great job covering the New York Rangers for MSG as well as CEO of ClearSight Analytics.
1: Goalie stuff.
0: Word yesterday was his knee was a mess, the best you can do is just hope for a full recovery. But in meantime, what do they do?
1: Yeah, so season-ending LTIR, we have to believe at some point they just don't need to do it yet. It's my understanding. They're currently 5-2. They're off to a great start, plus 10 in goal differential. It might be the best in the league. It is the best in the league. You know, so I don't think they're willing to just say, we'll get them next year. They're going to do something.
0: Yep. For those of you just joining us, we spoke earlier about the Frozen Frenzy Night. All NHL teams in action tonight with puck drops within 15 minutes of one another.
1: Yeah,
0: did I say that right?
1: Yeah.
0: Close enough.
1: 6 p.m. start. New Jersey and Detroit kick things off. And then it's, 15 minutes all the way until
3: 11 p.m. puck drop.
1: Yeah, 9 p.m. they start to stagger a bit more. But
0: so the good news is between New Jersey and Detroit, someone has to win.
1: Yeah. Are
0: you surprised at Jersey?
1: I am surprised at Jersey. 2-3. They're kind of a weird team, right? Like they have lighter talent. You know, kind of like on the back end, you got Luke Hughes and Dougie Hamilton, who are kind of the same style of guy. I don't know. They're weirdly constructed right now for me. Need a little bit more forcefulness in the lineup.
0: This is Jack's team, isn't it? Jack Hughes' team? Whose team is it?
1: It's Jack Hughes' team, absolutely.
3: Did you see him go a little squirrely yesterday?
0: Yes. I didn't like that look.
1: No, it didn't look very good. That's pretty immature.
0: It did not go over well for a guy that's supposed to be ready for the next level and be the man.
1: Yeah.
0: Way too early to show that frustration.
1: Is he their captain? No, he's here.
0: Yeah, Nico. Yeah. All right, let's welcome him in, Steve Aliquette. Valley?
4: Hey, how's it going, Kipper?
0: We're good, buddy. How are you?
4: Yeah, it's game night. I got a bit of a contact high on the walk over here, so I'm a little off today. I blame it on the streets of New York City.
1: Yeah.
0: Wow. Yeah. Let's start with the New York Rangers and a start that I don't think anybody really anticipated. As Doug McLean mentioned on his Friday hit, Shesterkin probably would have led half the league in scoring, you know, with his hot start. But to see him go down, Valley, and I want to get into, you know, what you can tell us about Shesterkin and the loss to the Rangers. But I also want us to get into specifically how it happened and if by chance it was avoidable. Let's start with Shesterkin right now and what you know and what has he got to deal with to get back to where he was.
4: What I've heard is that he has an ACL tear. It was at least brought to my attention a couple of days, most likely MCL, but now I'm hearing meniscus.
0: Wow.
4: And they're going to have a better idea about the ankle when they get into surgery next week. There's a lot of swelling, and they don't know the extent of the total damage until they get inside the knee.
0: Wow.
4: So I know. It's believe me, if you would have seen Henrik Lundqvist and I in the intermission after the injury, like we were both devastated. We knew what it looked like. We've seen that look before when somebody's in immense pain. The play itself, Kipper, it's something that typically Shesterkin doesn't do, which is chase the play with aggression. And that's why the injury happens, because he was so far from his net. He was about 20 feet from his net because he challenged an open look where the puck carrier had time and space. And as I said, he typically plays like blue paint, pretty deep and conservative between his posts. But this particular look, it was required. He had to charge because it was an open look slot. And now he's trying to recover back to his net. He gets all the way up to his feet. And as he's getting back to his net, you can imagine the force that it takes to get back into your net quickly when you're covering ground like that, 20 plus feet. And then he's going down into his post. And

0: when I played, what we used to do was we would seal the post on that play, getting our pad on the inside of the post, and it was safer on your body. And because his everyday move is the reverse VH, he went blade on post. And that's just habitual. It's out of everyday routine for him, habit. It's the way he plays. So part of the reason why the injury happens, in my opinion, is the reverse VH. Part of the injury is because of the distance from net and the force that he went in. And the third part would be the fact the post never moved. The post just didn't give way at all.
1: Valley, and that to me might be the biggest concern of them all. And I don't know where you were, just in general for goalies coming back in certain positions and knowing that a blade on the post would be enough to knock the net off and get yourself a whistle. I don't know if he tried to do it on purpose or not, or was the mindset like knock the net off and get a whistle, or like the post is supposed to release and it didn't. And the question is why?
0: We're trying as goalies to find ways to cheat in many different situations like this. And oftentimes you're trying to kick it off if the play is pressing and you know when your team needs a breath. And I would also like fake fall and just use my spine to do it and just get my ass into the post. But yeah, we've kicked the post off for years. I don't know why that post didn't dislodge, but that was certainly part of the problem. And, you know, it's been a devastating few days for everybody to try and pick up the pieces here.
2: What do the Rangers do now?
1: Can I ask one more question, Valley, on the the reverse VH?
0: Yeah.
1: Is it still the move? Like, is it dangerous? Is it starting to... Is there wear and tear on the VH?
0: Yes, there is. Look, I'll start by saying this, guys. In the 80s and 90s, we had two options. It was to either stand up on your post and try and get your legs together. But I felt like as the goalie started getting bigger, myself included, there was a small triangle down there that you just couldn't close around your ankles. So goalies started overlapping and coming outside the post and using the butterfly. But the problem with that is if there's a pass made and the shot doesn't come, there's more distance to travel. You end up being late laterally. So what we did to remedy that in the early 2000s was the first part of the move, which was the VH. And the VH comes from vertical because one of your legs is vertical going up and down parallel to the post. And then your other leg is horizontal and it's down on the ice. And that's why we would have the one leg up, one leg down. And the goalie coaches started calling it the VH. Well, that only worked for a little while because then when the players got to the dead angle, and I think you can see the hockey image I made behind me here on the dry erase board. When the player would get into that dead angle just inside that triangle in the corner, they would shoot it off the far pad. And then that rebound would go to the slot and, you know, you'd be scrambling. And the reason why the reverse VH came into play was because that would seal the puck and would actually keep the rebounds on the strong side of the ice. Because when you're working with any goalie, they're trying to figure out what works for them, and it's not for every body type. Some goalies still use the VH traditionally, and some goalies aren't comfortable doing that, so they still butterfly. But the question I usually ask the goalies I work with, which anybody should have a strong answer for, is you have to accomplish three things with whatever technique you use. You need to stop the puck consistently with it because it's a dead angle shot. You need to move out of where that rebound is going to go. And I just finished saying how difficult it is when you overlap. And the third one is you've got to be able to control the puck and put it to safe areas. So if you can control the rebound, move out of that save and make saves consistently, that's how you choose what you do. But furthermore, the issue I have with the reverse is there are a lot of goalie coaches out there, especially with the young guys, overusing it. And I'm talking about standing on the net and telling them and demanding them post to post, reverse, reverse, reverse, reverse. And you can try it, guys, when you're playing with your kids, Borny, get into a hockey net and try and put yourself in that position.
2: My knees would be Shesterkin'd.
0: Pretzel, like beyond painful.
2: Yeah.
1: Hips too, right?
0: Hips. Oh, hips are brutal. It's bad for hips, ankle, knee. And guys, I was at a presentation for USA Hockey in August in Boston. I run into a former NHL goalie, okay? He's limping to the cab stand, and I mean,

0: limping like he just had surgery. And I say to him, I said, you know, getting over a surgery, you just had something done? And he goes, no, I'm done with surgeries. I'm like, what do you mean you're done with surgeries? He's not walking right. And he says, I've had this many back, my ankle, my knee. It all started from reverse when I was playing for Montreal on my ankle. And I was like, are you serious? You're done with surgeries? He said, yeah, Valley, my right leg is 3 inches shorter than my left from all the surgeries he's had. Borny.
1: Wow. And, you know,
0: we're having this conversation on the street, and I'm like, I'm having an out-of-body experience a little bit. I feel terrible for him, and he's not going to walk right the rest of his life. And, you know, you have to really watch the way you're using this move. Guys, Thatcher Demko is one of the best goalies in the NHL not to have played in the last 3 years. And it was overuse in his training, in my opinion. He had double hip surgery again this year for the second time now in his career. And, you know, it's something these guys are having a hard time to overcome. And I want to follow up by saying one final thing. We are just starting to see the first generation of goalies get old that have used the reverse VH from its inception. And Borny, here's the thing. This move wouldn't have been a move unless it worked. And what happened was in the 2012-13 shortened season lockout that we had, Bobrovsky was the first guy to use it. He didn't allow a single goal that season using it. So everybody the next season started using it. I was at summer camp in Vail, Colorado with Ray Emery that summer. He was starting to use it because his goalie coach caught wind about the Bobrovsky statistic. And I was like, Razor, man, I don't know about this. Like, I don't like the way it looks. I don't like the longevity. And you remember Ray was going through many different surgeries at the time, coming back from lower body injuries. And he was like, no, I'm telling you, I've never felt better. I've been using it in camps all summer.
2: Yeah.
0: He talked me into it. And I've been, you know, tracking the results. It does work, but at a price.
2: Valley. Our producer goes, I think the Kenny Rogers Roasters light just went on in Valley's room there. You turned purple on us.
0: We have sensors in these MSG offices that I just can't figure out. It's like, what am I supposed to do here? I'm moving around enough.
2: All right, that's great. So
1: you're an alien.
2: I was asking about Shesterkin just what they're going to do now. What's the plan without him for this season?
0: Okay.
1: What do you like?
0: Yeah, well, spitballing, I think that what's going to end up happening is, and I saw reports coming out about this today, but this is from the outset what I just believed was going to happen, which is it'll be a three-way to help Hellebuck get somewhere.
2: Oh.
0: Hellebuck won't be coming to New York, in my opinion. However, I do recall, do you guys recall when Hasek and Cujo were both in Detroit at the same time? Mm-hmm. Like, we've seen star guys end up in the same net, and then they figure it out when both guys are healthy. So it's happened. This team's playing so well and could really use an extra save or two every night to get in the playoffs. I don't know if that's the way you want to go. I'm just saying I wouldn't be that surprised if it happened, but I really think what will happen would be something like UPL, Winnipeg sends Hellebuck to Buffalo or to Carolina. And it could be something like that where three ways done. And that would include a goaltender being received on the Rangers side.
1: Yeah, that would be fascinating for sure. But they're going to do something. You believe that?
0: Oh, yeah, they're going to do something because right now Korpisalo is still 4 weeks away from being back on the ice. And it takes another week and a half to 2 weeks to be ready after that. So what are we talking? Six weeks without, you know, and guys, we're already on goalie number three, and goalie number four is just coming back from injury. And goalie number five is, you know, Killam Tom, which you guys wouldn't know he's a prospect, but we're already deep into the system and we're 2 weeks into the season.
2: Gotcha. You know, let's move it around the league a little bit. Ullmark, our guy, we've talked to him quite a bit on the show. He's off to a good start this year, which I know everyone is happy to see. What have you seen out of him so far this year?
0: I watched the game last night against the Devils, and he was tremendous. Hey, look, I'm the first one to say it. I know the guy's a Ferrari. I know he is. I know he can play at the highest level. I just will always come back to a couple things. He'll find a new way to disappoint you, and when it matters most, he's not going to be there. I'll eat my Salvador Ferragamo if I'm wrong.
1: But there's, but,
0: you know, yeah, I mean, I've been around too long. I'm 50 years old, for crying out loud. I've seen this movie a million times. I know how it goes.
2: All right.
0: So, but he's a star.
2: I like these sticking their guns.
0: Yeah, I will go down in flames with this one. I'm planting my flag on that one, boy.
1: You know, to your reference of a Ferrari, he's a finely tuned machine which needs a lot of attention.
0: Okay, can you win with that, Kipper? If you're running a team right now, do you want that, Kipper?
1: I just want a good goalie. I know that can play.
0: Consistently and gives the team a chance to win while staying healthy.
2: That's what everyone says who's not a goalie, hey? Like, no one has any answers. Just stop it. That's all coaches want.
0: Yeah.
1: So exactly. Around the league, which we've got Bobrovsky, we got Markstrom in Florida. Like, who's standing out for you? Who you been watching?
0: I wanna check your goalie acumen today, guys. Did you notice that Sergei Bobrovsky changes his handle during breakaways? Did you notice?
2: What are the odds of me noticing that, Valley? No chance.
0: I mean, I don't know. You don't know. Okay,
2: changes so his handle. What he goes lower or higher?
0: No, he goes higher. So here's the
1: for the poke check. For the poke check.
0: But if you look at his stick closely, you'll see the shaft of his stick actually has a secondary knob. So when the breakaway's happening, he'll go from his hand being here on the paddle of the stick, and then he brings it up onto his secondary knob, so he's got a longer stick.
2: Is he good on breakaways?
0: That's not good.
2: Yeah. Maybe he's stopped doing it.
0: You know what? Great question. I pulled this for you today. So last three seasons, minimum 100 breakaways faced. The best breakaway goalie over the last 3 years is Hellebuck. He stops 82% of the breakaways faced in games. The worst goalie on breakaways is Skinner. He stops only 64% of the breakaways that he's faced over the last 3 years. And the fifth worst breakaway goalie is Bob in the last 3 years, 67% of the breakaways that he's faced in the last 3 years.
2: How many people qualify for 100 breakaways, Steen?
0: So I've got 10, the bottom 10, the top 10, and there was probably 50 in the middle. So I was close to 50 goalies.
2: Wow. Bottom five. Not great.
0: Yeah.
1: You're watching and listening to Steve Valiquette, CEO of ClearSight Analytics, MSG as well, covering the New York Rangers. So we're watching Calgary, and we're all feeling for Calgary Flame fans right now. But let me ask you, as a former goaltender, like, what's going through the minds of Dustin Wolf and Devin Cooley here, when they see the team in front of them, and what may lie ahead for the rest of the season? Is there a chance that there's some damage being done to these goalies this season?
0: I think so, guys. Look, you can only be so bad. There's a big difference between facing the shots that you have an opportunity to make a save and then facing shots in a game where you have no chance. And let me tell you guys, I almost never say no chance. I feel like a goalie always has an opportunity to make a save. But I'm watching Calgary in Devin Cooley's last start, which was, I guess, 3 or 4 days ago. And the first play of the game, player gets behind him. It was Taze. It was against Colorado, and it was Makar to Taze. It was a D-to-D play, but Taze is behind Devin.

0: Player gets behind him. It was Taze. It was against Colorado when it was Makar to Taze. It was a D2D play, but Taze is behind Devin Cooley. Devin Cooley squares up. Makar's got time and space. What can Devin Cooley do except for square up on him and play him one-on-one? And he passes it around him, and it's a wide open net. It's a tap-in. You can't qualify that as a goal that went by the goaltender. It didn't go low blocker, five hole around his foot or over his shoulder. It was positionless. It's a positionless goal, meaning the goalie had no chance. But there's a caveat to that. When you're looking at video, and during an NHL season, goalies that are on the porous defense, they'll give up 13 to 15 positionless goals. But the story doesn't always end there. You still have to look at the video. And what the video will tell you is you can check the box. Was that a team responsibility? Was that the goalie's responsibility? Because sometimes they can run themselves out of position. Was it a shared responsibility? Could be on the team and on the goalie. Or was it bad luck? Because that can happen too. But it's always one of those four things. And when I'm watching Calgary, I'm seeing positionless goals that are team owned. When I'm watching Vancouver, positionless goals that are team owned. These guys don't have a chance. We had Lankin in here Sunday. The guy is broken, okay? Broken, broken, broken. Yeah. Vancouver, if you don't hear me, broken.
1: Oh, jeez.
0: here's what you have to do. Laugh. No, here's what you have to do. There's a lot of teams that are thinking about this. You guys, I listened to your show. You guys are on it. The league is watered down. There are a lot of misses out there. And there are defensive deficiencies. There are players cheating for offense. When the teams that aren't scoring, they cheat even harder for offense. How do you insulate a goalie? Here's what I think. We're getting to a place now where most teams are comfortable carrying three. One guy is going to play four, five, six, or seven, but maximum seven in a row. Take him out of the net. He now becomes your three. Now he is working with the goalie coach on the extra sheet of ice in the training facility. Number two now becomes number one. Number three becomes number two, and you work it that way. Otherwise, you're just killing these guys.
1: Yeah.
0: Because I'm watching Calgary. Anaheim's feeding it pretty hard off the rush still. Edmonton, I'm watching. Vancouver's goalies. Philadelphia of Ladar is another one. Like, these guys, you wouldn't believe the rush chances. Are you kidding me? Philadelphia. Through seven games this year, Philadelphia has allowed 81 chances off the rush for 12 goals. Guys, that would work out to 141 goals over a full season.
2: Wow.
0: Based on their expected, because the quality's so high. Right. Like, I'm looking at this, I'm like, what is this? Like, these goalies have no shot. And you can't run them until they're out of gas. You just can't. The only way you can keep their head above water is by cycling them in and out. And Devin Cooley and Dustin Wolf are NHL top guys all day long in the right environment. Both were in the top 15 last year. Those are the only two goalies in the NHL from the same team that were in the top 15 in expected goals. I know these guys can play, but you can't play without the right support. That's the NHL right now.
1: Belly, what would you do if you were in this situation the Montreal Canadiens are in? They got Fowler at 21, Dobish at 25, and Montembeau at age 29. All three guys good enough to be in an NHL net. And actually, you know, a lot of potential, obviously, with the young guys. You know, what do you think they should do there?
0: So one thing, Borny, was 3 years ago, Montembeau, he had the best save percentage on net front, shots from the point. And last year, he had the worst save percentage net front. And I made my calls over there. I spoke to a couple of people on the scouting and coaching staff. And I found out that they changed the way they were defending net front. They went from a box out team to a fronting team. And Montembeau just couldn't play that way. So if you're a team that's looking for goaltending help, could be the Rangers. I don't know if Gorton's going to want to deal with Chris. That's a whole other story. But I think that the net front, and if you're a team that has the bigger D that can box out, get to space early, allow clear lanes, clear rebounds, and not be deficient around your net, then it's a good fit for Montembeau. Fowler, Borny, one of the best young goalies I've ever seen.
1: Really?
0: Period. Oh, I love him. Like, I think it was about a year and a half ago, one of the goalies I was coaching during Christmas, he's a

0: Michigan, University of Michigan goalie, still currently playing. And he asked me, he's like, have you seen Fowler in the American League at all? And I'm like, man, I'm working on the ice. I'm doing this. I'm thin. I'm spread thin. I don't have the bandwidth. And he goes, you got to go check this guy out. He's nasty. Yeah. And I started watching a few clips off 49ing where we subscribed for CSA, watched some video of him. And I fell in love. Then he came up and dominated. And I remember being on your show where I said, they got to call this guy up. And then remember they got him up like the next week mm-hmm. and he came up and played. But I think the long-term problem, Borny, is going to be, I don't know, is that really every team's favorite thing to deal with? Two number ones, but they're going to have two number ones soon in Dobish and Fowler. So Montembeau certainly will be on the move.
1: So clearly you like that tandem in Montreal right now.
0: But, well, best young tandem in the NHL, Sammy with, McKee.
1: Without a doubt, but
2: great.
1: one tandem that we all kind of think we liked last year was Colorado with Mackenzie Blackwood and Scott Wedgwood. And I'm watching Saturday night going, that's the team that's going to end up with Hellebuyck.
0: Yeah.
1: It's run its course. These two have run their course in Colorado. I don't believe for one second that these two guys will be together when it's all said and done at the end of the year. What are your thoughts?
0: I think it would be an amazing fit. Last week when I went over numbers from the previous year, I still think you have a bit of a warning there because we have to factor in the playoffs. And I thought Wedgwood just didn't show well in the playoffs. And forget about the statistics for a second. If you watch the goals, they had a significant odor to them. He was off by angle, not by inches, by feet. And if you're the Colorado guys and you're looking at your video from the playoffs in the offseason, you're saying, can we win with that? It's all about a cup. You guys know they're all in on this thing. Now, analytically, Hellebuyck would have been a little less than Wedgwood, excuse me, but better than Blackwood. But I do want to say that I think that Hellebuyck would be an extraordinary fit there. He's a breakaway goalie. They like to go for it up the ice, and he can stay back and make your save like Grant Fuhr could in the 80s. And not every goalie can handle that, and I think mm-hmm. that Hellebuyck can. Now, another thing, let's talk about the environment again. Last year, and this is something that's really important to me, does your team protect the slot line? Do they protect that line right down the middle of the ice? Colorado last year, the pass that goes across the ice in D-zone coverage, they only gave up that play, guys, 28 times all season. Let me give you a comparison. Vancouver, 79. Okay.
1: Jeez. Is that high?
2: Yes. That seems high.
0: That's why I have, you guys, I'm telling you, that's why I have a hard time talking about goaltending sometimes with people who are like, oh, I just want to save. I'm like, okay. Well, that guy in that net had 79 of the hardest scoring chances in the NHL, and this guy had 27.
2: Yeah, and they're like, but his save percentage better. It's like, yeah,
0: it's not the same. So, hey, and Borny, not for anything, but Vasilevsky won the Vezina last year. He faced 27 of those. Colorado was 28, Minnesota 36, Calgary 69, Philadelphia 61, 79, as I said, for Vancouver. I think that, you can try and keep up with the Joneses a little bit by allowing them that pass, but the dam always breaks. And that's why the dam is breaking in Philadelphia, Calgary, Vancouver right now.
1: Okay, JB, got a quick one in, then we got to go grill time, do we not?
2: Yeah, should we just go or should I ask one more?
1: Well, just...
2: Mark's from in Florida. What's going on? What do you think?
0: You know what, boys? I'm trying to pull up my grill time right now because I have it on my phone and I'm a little nervous.
2: Ooh, sure, it's not on that projector screen in the background.
0: Oh, yeah, this lights out stuff is garbage. Markstrom, you guys know I didn't like that move at all. Yeah. And I don't see it working out.
2: Okay.
0: Do I think this is a possibility, Borny? Hellebuyck to Florida, Markstrom to the Rangers, that could happen. So, I think that Florida's not going to be all set by the end of the year with their goaltending. I'll just leave it like that.
1: All right. It's a race to Hellebuyck.
0: Yeah, it is.
2: He hopes it is.
0: It starts everything.
1: Yep. Okay.
0: So you guys had a really good week last week on Grill Marks. You know, everybody has 3 points in the standings. Three. So, boys, here's what we have for this week. At the beginning of every year, somebody is

0: snake bitten offensively. And I want to know from you guys who you think the most snake-bitten player right now in the NHL is. Is it Timo Meier, Nazem Kadri, or Sidney Crosby?
1: Well, how can it not
2: be Timo Sid? Meier seems... I'm going Timo Meier.
3: Laurel, just what was the first option again? Sorry?
1: Meier.
0: So it's Meier. Timo Meier, Kadri. Nazem Kadri,
3: okay, I'll take Kadri just so we're all
1: I'll
3: on different
1: Sid.
3: Choices.
0: All right, so it's Meier. Meier has had 22 scoring chances, and he should have 3 goals based on those chances, and he hasn't scored yet. So it's
3: all
0: Timo
3: right.
0: Meier.
1: How about Sid?
0: No. Sid had 17 scoring chances. He should have scored as well, but lower expected goals than Meier.
1: Okay.
0: So they're not the same quality of chances. Expected assists. So this is the guy that set up his teammates for primary assists. But the guys are just not burying for him, so he's not collecting his apples.
1: Marner.
0: Dahlin, Lundell, or Matthew Tkachuk. Marner's not on the list because he doesn't have a high enough expected.
3: Okay. Dahlin, Lundell, or Matthew Tkachuk.
2: I'm going to say Tkachuk because he's carrying around his brother.
1: Yeah, I'll go Tkachuk.
3: I think it's Tkachuk too. Ruin the
0: it's
3: question.
0: Kachuk.
3: Glad I didn't
2: carry around that lug on his back.
3: Come on.
0: All right. So we have 3 teams right now that have not won a game yet. We have LA, Calgary, Philadelphia. Which one of those teams has the closest expected differential so they should have won a game?
3: I mean, it's
0: LA, Calgary, or Philadelphia?
1: LA.
3: I'll take Philly.
2: It's not Calgary. I guess. Why not? I'll give our Calgary a Calgary.
0: Los Angeles.
2: Ah, I threw that vote away for Calgary.
0: Kipper is already in the lead, and he's not going to use the gift certificate anyway. So just give it to Sid.
1: No. We're going.
3: Yeah.
1: We're going.
3: Well, listen.
0: All right, boys. I got a big game across the street tonight. So Dylan Garand is in the net for the Rangers.
1: Yes.
0: And he's played 6 games, but he hasn't played against Kucherov, Gensel, Point. Who am I forgetting?
3: You like Grand though?
0: He's really good. He's really good. I think that his projection has always been a number 2, but he's been very good, Borny. Every game he's played up until this point, he's been well into the 930, 940 save percentage. Mm-hmm. In his last game, he was a 917, made a couple of mistakes, but this is his stiffest challenge. Last year, he beat Tampa in the final game of the year, 4-2, but it was a garbage game. Tampa was resting a bunch of guys. This is his first full lineup NHL game tonight that will be his biggest test.
1: Note the time, 7:15, Valley.
0: It's a frenzy. It's a
1: frenzy.
0: See what it's like out there.
3: It is frenetic. Everyone's smoking weed to calm down from the frenzy.
0: Oh, my God. You guys have no idea what it's like walking from Grand Central to MSG on a nice day in October.
1: Great job, as always, man. Valley. Appreciate your time on this Tuesday.
0: See you, fellas.
3: Thanks,
1: see you, Valleycat. Great stuff, eh?
2: Fantastic stuff. I do want to ask you, because we got a couple, we should probably go, but whatever. I'm the producer, except when I do the lineup. Hellebuck, they're not going to trade him in the division to Colorado. Why would they do that?
1: Again, when you're dealing with
2: three teams, you think?
1: Yes, it's going to be a 3-team. He's right. It's going to be 3 teams involved.
3: So you launder the money through a different organization and then see it come back to your own division.
2: God, that would suck.
1: Yeah.
3: It just depends what you get back. Like, you know, if your goaltending holds up and you get a fantastic player, feel better about it.
2: Yeah. I know. That would suck for Jets fans to see him wind up there. And then in practice, do you think McKinnon would miss the open net on purpose against him? Anyways, I digress. It's game time presented by Bet365, home of the 3-goal early payout and an official partner of the NHL. 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Ontario and Alberta only. Please play responsibly. Now, it is a frenzy tonight, boys. As Steve Ellicott was alluding to there, it's a frenzy. It's crazy. There's 16 games on tap. Every game, every team playing. But I wanted to go to focus on, of course, the Toronto Maple Leafs. And I talked a little bit about this in the Leafs Hour. And I like tonight for points. I talked about Kirill Marchenko.

0: been not underwhelming by any stretch of the imagination. Been pretty good. Expected goals, been getting points. But feels like a potential breakout night for me. They need some speed in Utah. Give me Kirill Marchenko, 3 points. You know what that pays tonight,
1: boys?
0: Holy
1: smokes.
0: Pays plus 1,400 tonight for Kirill Marchenko to have 3 points.
1: That's a lot of points.
0: Feels like a big knife. Hey, I know, but it's a long shot. It's a good number there.
1: Sometimes you got to roll the dice.
0: Sometimes you got to roll the dice. And I mentioned that John Tavares is going to score a goal tonight on the power play. Feels like a lock after everybody's buried him. You know, Tavares been a really great power play player.
1: Score one for Tucker.
0: Yeah, score one for Tucker. Obviously, be a tremendous honor. Score one for my son, Tucker. Plus 220 on the money line for John Tavares to score a goal tonight. And yeah,
1: he's been red hot this year, by the way.
0: There's lots of games on tonight. So, you know, just keep an eye out. Anyways, that was Game Time presented by Bet365, home of the 3-goal early payout and an official partner of the NHL. 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
3: From the 680 News Radio Traffic Center, I'm Kyle Hocking. It's a slow drive on the southbound DVP trying to get into downtown. Approaching the Gardner, the left lane is blocked due to a collision. On the eastbound 401, approaching Avenue Road in the Express, right lane blocked due to a stalled truck. And we just cleared problems on the northbound 410 approaching Williams Parkway, but major volume heading into Brampton. Toronto's election day is October 26th. 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

0: As a reminder, this hour of Real Kipper and Bourne brought to you by Bet365. Nick Kiprios, Justin Bourne, Sammy McKee. If you're just joining us now and you didn't get a chance to listen to Steve Aliquette, give us a download wherever you get your pod. He's always great stuff from Valley. How about, did he mention like an old goalie now because of the reverse VH having a leg 3 inches shorter than the other?
1: 3 inches is substantial. You got to hem your pants.
0: Did he say it was a Montreal Canadian?
1: He didn't say that, nope.
0: What did he say?
1: He just said he didn't specify.
2: He said retired NHLer.
0: No, he did? Okay. Because now I'm
1: Googling old goalies.
0: I'm Googling old goalies. Is there anybody with the nickname Eileen?
1: Oh, my God. You would. He did say it's the first generation of goalies, you know, retiring and getting old after using that reverse VH, and it's not going great.
0: Not going great.
1: No. Cale Makar not playing tonight. He's expecting the childbirth of twins. So he's going to be struggling for a little while. Expect him to have a down year. That's not... Jordan Staal also out.
0: Yeah. Yeah. Remember there was a day where you just... Guys just didn't leave the team for a birth of a child.
1: No.
0: That was your dad's era.
1: For sure.
2: Is that it? Yeah?
0: What month were you born?
1: December. No, so if a playoff game, he definitely wouldn't have missed it. I don't know.
0: Was he there?
1: I don't remember him.
0: When you were born?
1: I don't remember seeing him. I don't know, man.
2: Hey, Dad!
0: Big game. Couldn't make it.
1: In your era, that was a thing, right, guys?
0: It was a thing.
1: You didn't miss. A hockey game for a birth of a child.
0: Now, I don't know if did John actually make it back or did he?
1: He didn't, I don't think.
0: I don't think he made it.
1: I thought I read that somewhere today, and I shouldn't speak out of class if that's not true, but I thought I read that.
2: Before we go any further, the news notes. Dude, book came out today.
1: Oh, yeah.
2: I should talk about that. We're going to have Daryl Sutter on tomorrow.
1: Quick promo.
0: I don't believe it.
2: Yeah.
0: He'll blow us off.
1: Daryl's joining us tomorrow. Code of the West. Daryl posted in every dressing room he coached, he posted the 10 rules that he basically expected, his code, and it's the Code of the West. And he believes that living by these 10 rules makes for better people and a better team, and I believe it too. And I got the opportunity.
0: You want to share one with us?
1: You know, it's really simple stuff, Kip. It's keep the promises you make, you know, and it's a lot of stuff that is, you know, listen more than you talk. A lot of that kind of stuff that I think Daryl.
2: Well, that's not good for a radio guest.
1: Not ideal. No, but it's, putting the team above yourself in pretty much every instance. So he's been a teacher, captain in the NHL, parent of three, coach for a lot of years, manager. He's done it all, so and it's farmer. All leadership stuff. Farmer, so he's it's great stuff. He's an interesting man.
0: Looking forward to it.
1: Thank you.
2: That's awesome,
1: much.
2: Bud.
1: Thanks, guys.
2: Proud of you.
0: Big name still going down. Mm-hmm. Buffalo lost their captain.
1: Are we getting close to, hey, preseason was maybe not so bad talk?
0: Oh, I think it's going to be a major topic.
1: Two games is not enough hockey before launching into full speed.
0: I do recall I mentioned before the season started, watch out for the injuries.
2: You did.
1: But I do wonder if it's statistically more. Like, it's a hard game, and there's been, you know, we're a few weeks into it.
0: I didn't think it'd be like this.
2: Well, I look at Sammy's notes here.
1: Oh.
2: And it's stall out to 1 to 2 months for the Hurricanes with a calf tear. Bedard's making his debut. Dahlin not expected to play for against the Canadiens. Matheson out versus the Sabres with a lower body injury. Duchesne has core surgery. Sturm got hit with a puck to the head, so the Wild aren't loving the pucks flying around.
1: Jeez.
2: Yeah, like it's all paling out 6 to 8 weeks of the MCL sprain. Like it's a lot, boys. It's a lot. Anyways.
1: It is a lot. There's no doubt. It does feel maybe now I'm looking forward a little bit. Matt and Paulo injured as well.
2: So do you think this swings back the other way where they would like add more preseason games?
0: Oh, Nico Sturm took in that. Did you see him get a hit in the head?
1: I didn't see it, no.

0: Man, oh man.
1: But do you think
0: dangerous stuff?
1: Do you think that they would ever go back to more?
0: No, they don't need to go back, but they need to bring it the number up. That's all.
2: What do you mean? Right
0: more
2: now,
0: games.
3: Right now there's four.
0: Yeah.
3: But it's just two nights and they play a split squad.
0: Yeah.
1: Well, the Leafs did that. I don't know if everybody did that.
0: I hated the split. You got to focus. Don't split your team up. Focus on one team, one night.
3: It's also like, you know, a little disingenuous. Like a lot of those guys, you know, they're not going to make the team. And I know you often know that in preseason, whatever. But that's just too many guys to have in camp in general, isn't it?
1: Yeah.
3: I don't know. So we'll see if the players aren't going to want much more. Maybe they'd add one more game, add a third preseason game and try to get up to speed. But it is unfortunate seeing all the injuries. So far,
1: of the winless teams tonight, so it's Seattle is in Philadelphia to take on the Philadelphia Flyers. Calgary is in Anaheim taking on the Anaheim Ducks. And the Kings are hosting the Oilers. Which of the three is most likely to get off the
3: shine? Flyers are winning tonight.
1: Okay.
3: Flyers are winning tonight. They need it.
1: Seattle hasn't been off.
0: There's some people writing off the Flyers right now. It's over.
3: Buddy, it's tough to argue with that.
0: But we've also seen teams kind of come out of nowhere win eight or nine or 10 games in a row, too.
3: Yeah. They're
0: Didn't the Flyers go on a big streak?
3: They're 0-5-2. You know what? You're not entirely wrong that maybe it's a bit silly.
0: I think it is kind of early, but
3: you know,
0: you have to go on a major streak.
3: You know who's worse off than them is Chicago. Chicago's 1-5 after six games in the Central.
0: They get their captain back.
3: No one else is below 500 in the Central, though.
1: Oh, he is playing tonight.
0: Bedard will play tonight. Yeah.
1: Possibly.
0: Yeah.
3: Possibly, maybe, certainly, possibly. But, who are they going to catch in the Central? Minnesota? Utah? Colorado, Nashville, Winnipeg, Dallas.
1: So if the Flyers lose tonight to the Kraken, then is it over?
3: Yeah.
1: One more and it's over? Kraken have won three of the last four games. They beat the Red Wings. They beat the Flames. They beat the Caps on Sunday, which is a pretty good win for them. Coming in somewhat warm into Philly, into a bad team that can't score. I'm worried for the Flyers because I thought last year was actually awesome. And they kind of started poorly last year, and they kind of came out of it, and they made the playoffs. They won a round against the Penguins. Kind of felt like they were back. And listen, I don't love the Flyers by any stretch of the imagination, but it's good to have them good. Kipper, you love the Flyers. It can't just be a doormat.
0: No, we need the Flyers playing well in this league.
3: Maybe it's most relevant to golf, but there's that expression, you can't win a golf tournament on Thursday, but you can lose it.
1: Absolutely.
3: And it feels like, you know, there's a lot of, nobody's won anything yet, but there's certainly some teams about to lose it.
1: Although the time John Rahm won the Masters, he doubled one. So
3: did he?
1: He did. And I live betted after that.
0: Their next five
1: zero.
0: Games are Carolina twice, Boston, Ottawa, and Tampa Bay.
3: Oh, come on.
1: That's
3: Carolina twice.
0: That's Philly.
1: Ooh. It's no. Haven't they played Carolina twice?
0: Oh, no.
1: Twice
0: sorry, sorry, sorry, sorry.
1: I was going to say, they've already played. They got to play them four times.
0: Yeah. No. It actually.
1: It lightens up, hopefully?
0: No.
1: No?
0: Detroit.
1: Okay.
0: Detroit and then Ottawa, Colorado, Buffalo, Anaheim. Oh, yeah. Doesn't. Yeah. There are no late games.
3: When you're bad.
0: They're not any late games.
3: Yeah. That's a tough stretch.
1: So of those, the three winless, you think the most likely to get off the schneid tonight is the Flyers?
3: I do wonder, and this is...
1: Is Edmonton ever going to play a good team, or are they just going to get to play every bad team in the league every game?
3: Just
1: so
3: build a cushion. I think Carolina played 12 of their next 14 games are against teams who didn't make the playoffs last year. So Carolina...
1: Oh, my God.
3: Carolina could run out to
1: 12-14?
3: Yeah. Let's say they win 10 of those 12 games against those teams. They could run out to a pretty good lead in the Metro. Be tough to catch.
1: So in the NFL, they'll have what's called the first place schedule, where... You play a tougher schedule because you win. Yeah.
3: Really?
1: Yes. Last place schedule. So for example, if you win your division, you're playing, I don't know exactly how it works, but you're playing last place teams from other divisions or first place teams from other divisions. If you're a last place team, you play last place teams. You get a better schedule in the NFL if you are work.
3: That
1: should do that in the NHL.
3: Lopsided.
0: Oh, I want you to take a crack at this thing. Okay.
1: Oh, okay.
0: This daylight savings
1: thing. Oh my God.
0: Okay. How does it work? Who's in charge? Who decides?
1: Okay. You love to say squirrel to me.
3: Yeah.
1: Squirrel. Like, that came out of

0: nowhere. What the hell?
1: I don't get it.
0: What is that?
1: It's staying daylight savings time for some markets.
2: BC is no longer changing their clocks. Alberta.
1: Who decides?
2: Well,
1: is there a CEO of daylight savings time?
2: I thought it was a premier.
0: Mr. Time.
2: Dave Time. I thought the province made the decision, but it sounds like in Ontario, a portion of the cities are not changing clocks.
0: I saw this before the show, okay, from our boy Richard
2: Northern
0: Southern
2: Ontario.
0: At City News 680.
2: Okay.
0: And he sent a tweet saying that the Ford government is making daylight saving time permanent in Kenora and northwest regions of Ontario following a decision by neighboring Manitoba to end twice yearly clocks change. The rest of Ontario, including the GTA, will continue with the clock changes.
2: You got half-hour time changes in Newfoundland. Who knows in Alaska why you're doing?
1: I don't know a thing about this, but I know one thing for sure. I'm either going to be an hour early or an hour late somewhere.
2: I like the time change. I'm like the only person. I don't want to wake up in the dark for
0: Here's what I'll say.
2: 4 hours.
0: The day it goes back is my personal worst day of the year. There's nothing worse than that first day when you go outside this door.
2: Oh, yeah.
0: And you see
2: suddenly dark post show.
0: And it's like, oh, my God. But there's no better day of the year than it when it springs forward. So you got to give and take a little bit. But
2: do you know there's like the statistics are messed up. There's way more car accidents on the day they change it.
0: Yeah, yeah.
2: Like people are sleepy.
0: Yeah. It's a janky. Different. It's a whole hour difference.
1: Imagine our listeners right now listening to three.
2: We're saying this because it's relevant for watching the Canucks play.
0: It went
2: like it'll be different.
0: Started with me explaining a first place schedule in the NFL to him talking
1: this frozen frenzy game. The Boston Bruin fans have to wait till 11 p.m. Eastern.
2: Are they playing in Hawaii?
1: 11.
0: 11's crazy.
1: Why don't we just do it like when the bars close at 1?
2: That is
1: 1:30.
2: Offside.
0: Oh my
1: 11.
0: That's too late.
1: In stage 5 at 11.
0: That's simply too late.
2: We got a lot of good hockey games. Colorado plays Dallas tonight, which I'm excited about.
1: 16 games.
0: It's a frenzy.
1: On tap.
0: Ah!
2: Buffalo, Montreal is good.
0: Yep.
1: A lot of flipping tonight.
0: Leafs, Mammoth's good.
2: Toronto, Utes.
1: A lot of clicks. Our thanks
0: to the end of the show, so we never
1: Bill Armstrong, general manager of Utah, and Steve
2: Runtime,
1: Valiquette.
2: Don't stop the clock.
0: Yeah.
2: Take a knee. Victory formation.
1: Puck drop in 5 minutes. New Jersey and Detroit. And do not go away every 15 minutes tonight. Have a great night, everybody.
2: Bye.
3: From the 680 News Radio Traffic Center, I'm Kyle Hawking. We have a collision on the eastbound 401 east of Dixie in the Express. The right lane is blocked. The eastbound 407 ramp to Woodbine is closed with a crash. And there's also a collision on the westbound 401. It's west of the Allen in the Express. Two central lanes closed. It's much heavier than usual on the southbound DVP heading into downtown. Problems approaching the Gardner recently cleared. 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
15: Welcome into the Fan Pregame here on Sportsnet, Sportsnet 590, The Fan. The Frozen Frenzy. I've been saying that for like the last five minutes.
16: Yeah, and that was the least enthusiastic one.
15: Well, I can scare people when they turn their TVs
16: stage
15: on.
16: Stage fright?
15: Yeah, I got a little nervous. 16 games in the NHL tonight. The Frozen Frenzy is upon us.
16: And it's starting now, right?
15: It's starting imminently. Puck is being dropped.
16: It started, not to be like complaining out of the gate, but like there's a better chance I could see more of it if it started at like 3.
15: Well, you know, don't. Get picky here. 16 games.
16: That was. I'm guilty of complaining too much early on here.
15: 16 games in the NHL.
16: It's fun, and they're all staggered, and
15: we're gonna hit
16: a 16
15: game parlay. I'll tell you that.
16: We should actually track who comes closer to nailing their 16
15: games. I put a 16 game parlay together. I might not show up tomorrow if it hits. So,
16: oh, we'll see.
15: There you go.
16: How many dogs you pick? Must have been a lot.
15: Like at least 5 out of the 16.
16: Enough for at least a 6 month sabbatical.
15: Pretty good. That's happening all across our network and Sportsnet Plus. Also, ALCS Game 2 happening tonight at 7:30. And those pesky Guardians got the win last night.
16: They did. They're certainly feeling themselves early on. I will ask
15: They got a little vibe.
16: But you know who also had a vibe last year in the Stanley Cup playoffs? Montreal Canadiens going to Carolina and whipped the Hurricanes. And it's like, wow, Montreal. No, and then lose the next 4. Like, remember what happened, the circumstances around that one. Carolina's sitting around forever, Tampa Bay sitting around forever. Little momentum for Montreal, little momentum for.

0: the Cleveland Guardians. I wouldn't be surprised to see Tampa clap back pretty aggressively, but maybe Cleveland.
1: They're going with the Devil Rays tonight. They've decided to go with the Devil Rays tonight.
0: Is that like
1: they're wearing the Devil Rays uniforms?
0: Okay, but
1: tonight.
0: Like not
1: probably because they lost one game.
0: They should have never lost the Devil.
1: That was pretty cool. That's Devil menacing. Rays. You're going in there tonight. The Devil
0: go
1: Rays.
0: From the Devil Rays to like a Sun Ray.
1: Yeah, a little less scary.
0: Kinda lame.
1: Anyway,
0: maybe that'll be enough.
1: We've got that going on tonight on the network. The Frozen Frenzy going on. And then the Raptors will be hosting the Knicks tonight. And it will be the return of Kawhi Leonard in a Raptors jersey for the first time in 2,679 days. Mm. Pretty cool. And that's also on the network tonight. So this is where you need at least 18 screens.
0: That certainly will help. But I think people who are in attendance to see Kawhi will be happy with just their viewing experience.
1: That'd be pretty cool.
0: What do you think? What is going to be the reaction? Do you think it's going to be
1: lit?
0: Standing ovation?
1: Yeah, definitely.
0: Is it going to take a while? Is that reserved for game one of the season or at least the first home game?
1: If you're going tonight to see and you see Kawhi in what's, you know, a little bit of a slower start to his preseason campaign because he's getting caught up, I think you're going to be just so happy to get to witness him in that Raptors jersey for the first time. I know it's preseason, but it is the Knicks, and the Knicks are playing like none of their starters. Like they've got no one in the lineup. So I don't know if Kawhi's going to play the equivalent of a quarter or two, a half. I'm not sure. But I think he'll get a pretty loud ovation tonight when he stands out there as a Raptor for the first time in 7 years and 4 months. It's a long time.
0: And Kawhi Leonard is starting?
1: He is making his preseason debut. I haven't seen if he's starting or coming off the bench, but he's been confirmed to be in it with limited minutes.
0: I'm on NBA.com now. It does list like who we expect to be the starters for the Raptors, like just in general as the starting lineup. And you mentioned it. It's probably correct. He probably is making the start because you said it's a diminished version of the Knicks. And listed here is, Landry Shamet and Miles McBride and not, you know, the top guys for the New York Knicks. So I guess we'll see the full version of the Toronto Raptors from a starting perspective tonight, which will be fun. I'm not sure how long that's going to last. Maybe you could bring him off the bench to get the full pop, but I guess he'll start and he can get his ovation done out of the way tonight.
1: We got that on Sportsnet 1 at 7. Also here on Sportsnet 590, The Fan, the ALCS baseball game happening at 7:30 on Sportsnet. And then, as I mentioned, 16 games in the NHL, the Frozen Frenzy all across the network. We're going to hone into a few of them, but in specifically Edmonton at the Kings tonight, 10:30 on Sportsnet 1. We're going to have Gene Principe join us at 6:30 with this fresh haircut.
0: I haven't seen Gene's hair, and you're quite excited about this. Is it short? Is it long?
1: Yeah, there was a whole thing about it.
0: Where?
1: Get online, man.
0: No, it's a lot.
1: The
0: world is a lot
1: haircut.
0: Better when you're not like...
1: He did a whole haircut.
0: Like, listen, I'd love to see Gene's hair, but I'll see it when I see it.
1: Well, you will, and you'll know why it's so different. He went a while without a haircut, and he buzzed it up a bit, and the Edmonton Oilers are red hot to start the season. There's correlation here.
0: Is there?
1: Yeah.
0: So
1: not the old and not the new.
0: Babcock. I mean, I know we're reluctant to give Mike Babcock credit, but like...
1: It's Gene's hair.
0: It's Gene's hair first and foremost, and then, you know, Evan Bouchard and the other superstars, and then maybe we'll get Mike eventually.
1: Yeah, I think that's part of it.
0: Okay. Looking forward to seeing the hair then.
1: So Gene at 6:30, Joseph Cucharo, the score in about 5 minutes from the Raptors game. So let's quickly touch on the Canadian teams playing tonight in the NHL because they start at 6:30. So in about 25 minutes, it'll be Sabres at the Canadiens. Jacob Fowler in net again, big spot for him. Montreal has a chance to kind of jump over Buffalo in terms of the standings, and Sabres are on the back-to-back after they won last night. Only a couple teams get the unfortunate back-to-back because everyone's playing tonight. Sabres are one of them. They did win last night just double checking that. Maybe I got that wrong.
0: Montreal or Buffalo, you said?
1: Did the Sabres play last night? I got too many Frozen Frenzy things happening in front of me.
0: Well,
1: won last night against the Panthers, 5-3.
0: Okay.
1: So they're playing again tonight. We got Blues and Sens. That's a 7:30 start. And the Sens won also last night on the road against the Devils. And Allmark, undefeated on the season.
0: Yeah, we talked about the Senators obviously a lot yesterday. They're certainly making a statement. Like every time it's like, okay, maybe we'll see the Sens just, you know, take a step back here. But certainly from a coaching perspective, you can give credit to Mike Babcock, and you should. Mm-hmm. Travis Green deserves a ton of it right now, given how well the Senators have played. The back-to-back isn't necessarily ideal, and I think it did bite them last time. Their only loss of the season came on the second half of a back-to-back, but boy, they're playing great hockey right now.
1: Yeah, they're still leading the Atlantic at 5-1 and 0, 10 points. Later,

0: About 15 minutes later, it's the other thing about the Frozen Frenzy, 15-minute stagger times.
1: Mm-hmm.
0: Just got to love it. 15 minutes after that will be the Canucks at the Islanders, 7:45 start. Canucks and Islanders kind of both with slow starts to their seasons, 2-5 for the Canucks, 2-3 for the Islanders. Wild at Jets, that's a big one. That's an 8:15 start. Wild are also on a back-to-back. They won over Vegas at home last night. They head to Winnipeg tonight. Jets can tie atop of the Central with the Wild, who have 9 points. And two head-to-head goal scoring looks at this one will be Kyle Connor and Kirill Kaprizov, who are tied for first in the league with 6 goals each. So it's kind of cool to see them go head-to-head.
1: And I guess if you could spare an extra screen while you watch the Jets, you can watch how much money Connor Hellebuyck is giving away.
0: Oh, yeah. I haven't looked at that site since last week, but we're at $568,825. It came up right away.
1: It was like Hellebuyck.com.
0: Over $550,000 have been forfeited so far by him. Later on, 9 p.m., Leafs at Utah. Sneaky big game. Like, Utah's second in the Central. They've got 8 points to start. Leafs just came off a really great week. Austin Matthews was first star of the week last week with 9 points, 3 goals and 6 assists. Willie Nylander tied for fourth in the NHL with 11 points, and the Leafs are looking like they're turning it around really quickly, even though they didn't have to turn much around, but maybe pick up momentum helped that.
1: Yeah, back-to-backs for a couple teams, as we mentioned, but not for the Leafs. They feel like they've been on this three-game road trip for a while now. I guess we're on a week now for the Maple Leafs, who have been on the West Coast, getting to know each other just a little bit more. John Tavares back after the birth of the old kid, and
0: Tucker Tavares,
1: and he'll see.
0: He's gonna tuck one in tonight. You know that.
1: He'll see his dad. You can wipe, you know, for between naps on Power Play One.
0: Yes.
1: I thought that Gavin McKenna would be able to hold on to that, but I guess John Tavares, you can't lose your job to the birth of your child. I suppose you're not supposed to lose it to injury. Mm-hmm. Not supposed to lose it to the birth of your child. So at least one more run on PP1 for John Tavares.
0: And you get the new dad bump, like Fred VanVleet.
1: Sure.
0: Yeah.
1: Sure.
0: So tonight puts one in the net. Then we can discuss it. Moving forward. 9:45 will be Flames at Ducks. Ooh, Flames. The only team with 0 points in the league.
1: That's rough.
0: 0-5 start.
1: And are you picking them to break up the goose egg?
0: I actually did pick them in. I did an all-Canadian parlay and then a Flames-Ducks. I think I picked the Ducks, though. Like, I'm sorry.
1: Okay, so you're only one of those parlays could win. But
0: yeah, that's fine.
1: Maybe the Flames. Maybe it'll
0: I'll
1: all
0: take
1: come
0: the 16-leg
1: down to the Flames
0: one.
1: For you.
0: I hope not. Oilers and Kings at 10:30. Big one. We're going to talk to Gene about it, as I mentioned. Edmonton second in the Pacific behind Vegas. Vegas has 2 more games played, though, so I mean, it depends on how you want to look at your standings. But Edmonton's got 9 points. Kings have not had a great start, 0-2-2. McDavid, he's going to play his 800th career NHL game tonight. A lot of intrigue in that. He's leading the NHL with 13 points. And then Bouchard, who we will definitely talk to Gene about, he's tied for first in the league with 6 goals, and he's got 12 points, for second, tied for second in the league. Like, it's an unbelievable start for that team.
1: And somehow the goaltending has settled down. It was, like, the story of the first week in the NHL, and all of a sudden, Oilers goaltenders are turning in outstanding performances. So we'll get the full lowdown from Gene and the hair and everything that's different with the Oilers.
0: Okay, 16 games in the NHL starting now. Canadians will be our first Canadian team starting at 6:30 and then staggered throughout the rest of the night. You can find all those games all across the network and on Sportsnet Plus. Tonight on Sportsnet 1 will be the Knicks and the Raptors. Also here on Sportsnet 590 The Fan. And let's bring in our friend Joseph Cacciaro, who's joining us from The Score. What's up? Welcome back, hey?
2: Hey, Liz Cuthbert. What's going on, guys? Good to talk to you.
0: What is it going to feel like when you see Kawhi Leonard in a Raptors jersey at Scotiabank Arena tonight after 2,679 days? Like, surreal? Are you believing it yet until you see it?
2: Yeah, surreal is definitely the word. And it's funny because, like, I was at camp in Quebec. I've been, you know, some practices. So the fact that he's back and he's with the team, like, all of that has kind of settled in. But it is still weird and surreal to see him suiting up for a game. And, you know, I remind people, if they need a reminder, that the last time they acquired him back in 2018, there was a lot more mystery around his debut and all of that. Because if you remember, he didn't play in the preseason last time. He didn't make any kind of, or didn't really collaborate much with, like, as a team content leading up to it. He wasn't as open with all of us in the, you know, training camp period and all that. So it was a much different vibe. And so even though he's, like, way more accessible this time, it almost makes it more surreal because you're like, wow, yeah, it's Kawhi, and, like, this is kind of the new Kawhi, and he's really here, and he's about to play a preseason game. So yeah, in a weird way, despite being more excited.

0: accessible and more real, it's more surreal.
1: So happier and certainly more accessible. Is there anything, is there any bad part of the storyline? Is there any negativity at all? Or is this just like, hey, it is so cool that he is back and it is so cool that the Raptors have a higher ceiling now that he's back?
0: Yeah, I mean, I think that's basically it. Obviously, the elephant in the room being like the negative side of it, you could go to everything that happened over the last year and the investigation and the Clippers punishment and Kawhi's $700,000 slap on the wrist and all of that. But from the Raptors' perspective, I really don't think you can find a negative spin whatsoever. Whether we're talking about just the upgrade they made going from Brandon Ingram to Kawhi Leonard, I don't think you can find a negative there. And then, you know, I know it's very unfortunate for Ingram and the Clippers, feel for him, but with the injury news that came out about him last week, it only makes it more so how much of a no-brainer this was to be able to go from, you know, when you consider that he's now injured and probably will end up picking up next year's player option, they essentially went from 2 years of Brandon Ingram to 2 to 3 years of Kawhi Leonard, and all they traded to do it was Grady Dick and a couple first-rounders. Like, when you really start thinking about it, I don't know how anyone can put any kind of negative spin on it this time around.
2: Okay, way too early prediction on the Raptors' ceiling with Kawhi. Like, you could put the ceiling all the way at an NBA championship. You could put it a little lower if you feel, but like, where are you realistically slotting them considering health? The regular season hasn't even begun yet. They were fifth last year behind the Pistons, Celtics, Knicks, and Cavs, and maybe you can use that as a comparison, like, did any teams get better or worse? But for you, when you look at this way too early prediction, where are you seeing the Raptors' ceiling?
0: Ceiling? Yeah, I think if we're talking ceiling, it's being a title contender. It would be winning another title. That's not what I would predict to happen. Mm-hmm. I think they're going to be like a top two or three seed in the East. I think they're that good. And I think that gives them a good shot to make a run in the playoffs. I could probably see them being in the East Finals. But if you're asking ceiling, yeah, I think the ceiling is genuine championship contention. I think Kawhi Leonard is still that good. And when you think about what he brings to the table, what this team was missing, you know, there were a lot of things that Brandon Ingram and his like player profile did last year to address some of the Raptors' offensive issues and their issues in that half court. And that helped propel them from, you know, 30-win team to 46-win playoff team. A lot of other things went into it, but Brandon Ingram did help. The thing is, Kawhi Leonard does everything Brandon Ingram does well on the offensive end, but he does them like 10 times better and more efficiently and smarter. And then, oh yeah, he's also still a game-changing defender. You know, he might not be the defensive player of the year like he once was, but he's still a game-changing defender. So when you just start thinking about like 46-win team as the way they were, you replace Brandon Ingram with Kawhi Leonard essentially because Grady Dick had fallen out of the rotation. A team that was already top five defensively goes from Brandon Ingram, who was average at best on that end, but often subpar, to Kawhi Leonard on the defensive end. You just, again, start thinking about it, what Scottie Barnes has turned into, what some of the younger guys are going into. I think if we're talking ceiling, yeah, it's championship contention.
1: So who benefits most cash from being in Kawhi's orbit? Is it one of the young guys on the team? Is it Scottie Barnes, who has a running mate from a superstar level potential? Is it Darko Rajakovic because he has now the tools to compete at the highest level so far, at least for him as an NBA head coach? When you look at who might benefit most from Kawhi being a Raptor again, who is it for you?
0: I think it has to be Scottie. And you can actually make the case for Darko because, you know, he's getting to coach a contending team or what should be a contending team for the first time. But I think in the big picture, it is Scottie. When you think of all the things Scottie does well and why he's already an all-star and an all-defensive team selection, he can continue to do those things. But the offensive load having Kawhi takes off of Scottie is huge. And that doesn't mean he's not still going to have a huge offensive role. But having a true number one, like, superstar caliber two-way play scorer, late shot clock bailout guy, the guy you can just give the ball to in the clutch. You know you're going to get a good shot because every shot for Kawhi is basically a good shot. The way that frees up Scottie Barnes to just do everything else to the best of his abilities should scare the rest of the league, honestly, because Scottie Barnes, again, was already like an all-star two-way player, and he can go even more all-in on the defensive side of the ball. Like, I think we could be talking about a guy that is the runner-up for Defensive Player of the Year, assuming Victor Wembanyama plays 65-plus. If he doesn't, then maybe Scottie's in that conversation. Like, he's that good on the defensive end. You know, he's a great driver of offense on the other end with the ball in his hands and as a playmaker. And, yeah, to have a legitimate 25 to 30 point scorer, an efficient guy at that beside him now on the offensive end. I think

0: I think it makes Scotty Barnes that much better.
1: Yeah, they need a Depoy B now. Like the guy who comes second to Wemby gets like a smaller trophy and some sort of financial investment as well, because like it just feels like a Wemby could just own it. And that sucks for Scotty Barnes, who looks like he could have won in a Wemby-less world one of these defensive players of the year.
0: 100%.
2: We're talking to Joe Cacciaro of The Score ahead of the Raptors and Knicks preseason game, where we will see Kawhi Leonard for the first time in 7 years and 4 months in a Raptors jersey at home.
1: You got all the intervals here.
2: Yes, I just want to make it accessible for everyone depending on your time frames. Okay, what about some of the young-ish players like Allen Graves? A lot of conversation about him in the preseason, CMB as well. Like, if you're looking for a player that isn't Scotty Barnes or Kawhi Leonard that you want to learn something from, I don't know if that's just preseason parameters or maybe the first month or two of the regular season. How much attention are you paying to guys like that that can also learn from Kawhi Leonard but can also take steps forward?
0: With respect to Graves, I mean, I think it's always interesting when you have a rookie coming in, especially one that maybe a lot of people didn't know too much about going into the draft. Maybe Raptors fans didn't know much about him. I think whether he can become like a genuine rotation guy on a team that wants to compete, that's always interesting. But for me, the most interesting out of those kind of next guys is Colin Murray-Boyles. The stuff we saw from him last year as a rookie, but especially in that playoff series against Cleveland, and I know it was a small sample size, but even the best rookies and guys that turn into stars often just don't impact winning because they're rookies and maybe the IQ isn't there or whatever it is. It's hard for them to be truly winning players. Colin Murray-Boyles genuinely impacted winning and was like a positive contributor to winning and was a big reason that the undermanned Raptors went 7 games with the heavily favored Cavs. You know, he looks great and all this stuff in the camp and preseason has been about the fact that he was running 3 to 6 miles a day, and he's in even better shape this year. He feels more explosive, and he's going to play a lot of center. He'll share the court with Jakob Poeltl. I think he's the most interesting guy because I think he quietly is the third most important player on this team, and I don't think anyone's thinking that or saying that, but I think by the end of the season, if it goes the way I envision it going and if Colin Murray-Boyles is as good as I think he can be, I think we're talking about a guy who might be the third most important player on a contender by the end of his second season.
1: I guess that kind of segues nicely into my next question, because Jakob Poeltl is obviously still on this team, obviously making a lot of money, obviously holds the key with some respects on how far the ceiling can go. But I guess if CMB is digging into those minutes, maybe less so. But for you, like, Cash, does Poeltl have to be great for the Raptors to be great, or can they get around that if Poeltl's not that guy?
0: I mean, if you ask Scotty Barnes, he said it in training camp. He said, you know, we need Yak. We can't do it without Yak. And I think that's kind of the sentiment around the Raptors. And I understand it because, if, you know, for everything I said about Colin Murray-Boyles, he is not 7 feet tall. And Jakob Poeltl is the lone, true, like, rotation-caliber seven-footer on this team. So, yeah, they need him. And the thing is with the Raptors acquiring Kawhi, the thing with Poeltl, or even if you want to look at a Barrett or a Quickly or any one of those kind of like mid-tier rotation guys that previously were looked at as overpaid, the thing with them now is they no longer have to play in a way that, you know, quote-unquote lives up to their contract or anything like that. They just need to play up to their own capabilities and fill their role on a team that's now a contender that has all the other pieces in place. And I think for Poeltl, that just means like, can he stay healthy and play? I know he's going to start, but even if he's playing like 25 to 30 minutes on a good night, can he just do that every night or every night he's out there, play good two-way basketball, do his thing, set screens, grab offensive rebounds, be positionally sound defensively? If he can do all of those things, then I think the Raptors will be pretty thrilled. He wasn't able to even do that last year because of the back issue. So, yeah, I think the Raptors do need Poeltl to play well and play at his best. But I don't think he necessarily has to all of a sudden become some player that he's not or be way better than people remember him. He just needs to be the Jakob Poeltl that the Raptors expected, regardless of the contract, and I think Toronto will be in good shape.
1: Last one for you, Cash. When RJ Barrett first showed up with the Raptors, you know, there was a lot of negativity around at least like the contract, and maybe it was a nostalgia play and it wasn't really a serious play if the Raptors wanted to get back to where they were in 2019. It was just like, yeah, you know, we could sell tickets, and RJ Barrett's loved, and he will be loved as a Raptor. But, you know, he stays through the part of the Raptors' timeline, which was, hey, they've got to move someone to bring someone in to change how this all goes. And, of course, that's Kawhi Leonard for the second time in, I guess,

0: negativity that sort of followed him around just a little bit. He is at home, but he's at home, if that makes sense.
1: Yeah, I think the narrative has changed. Definitely, I don't feel the contract's no longer seen as a, you know, a toxic asset or whatever it was called before. It's not necessarily negative value. I think now the narrative is different, though, because he is in a contract year, and people are looking at that contract as, hey, if the Raptors want to make one more move to really put themselves over the top, even if they like RJ Barrett, does he almost by default become that moving piece? And so even if the narrative is not necessarily about him being overpaid or anything like that anymore, I do think there is still this kind of cloud hovering over him with respect to whether he's part of the long term here. But in the short term, for as long as he is a Raptor, I do think, again, like I was talking about earlier with Poeltl and Quickley, and so I think Kawhi's arrival also makes RJ Barrett's job easier. I mean, you know, his biggest red flags are on the defensive end. I think those will be much better masked now on a team with Kawhi and Scottie Barnes and Colin Murray-Boyles. And on the offensive end, the things RJ does well, the cutting off the ball, you know, the catch and shoot stuff when it's falling, like those things will be there even more so this year with all the attention Kawhi Leonard commands. So I think as much as there is this kind of dark cloud kind of hovering with the contract talks and the potential trade talks, I also think the team is set up to maybe put RJ Barrett in a good position to cash in.
2: Well, we're looking forward to seeing it kind of start the new Kawhi era, even though preseason, it'll be great to see him out there tonight in a Raptors jersey for the first time in a while. We'll let you go, Cash. Appreciate your time, and I'm sure we'll be chatting lots.
1: Yeah, always love talking hoops with you guys.
2: Thanks so much. That's Joseph Cachara of The Score ahead of tonight's game. That's on Sportsnet 1 at 7 o'clock and on Sportsnet 590, The Fan. And Kawhi Leonard will be in the lineup.
0: Step one down for you with your Monday hot take.
2: Woo-hoo!
0: The LA Rams no longer favorites to win the Super Bowl. So congratulations to you.
2: And
0: you are a split
2: I
0: away.
2: Was biting my nails last night, let me tell you that.
0: And I didn't even think it was going to be the case. I mean, there's still
2: it wasn't
0: shorter
2: the,
0: odds
2: it wasn't
0: than
2: the convincing win that it was like, oh my God, there's no doubt in my mind that the Bills are going to win the Super Bowl. Like it took a couple fluky moments, but a win's a win. Never in doubt.
0: Mm-hmm. That was an important win for the Bills.
2: It was.
0: I don't know how much is it an important loss for the Rams. I guess it
2: Maybe.
0: Is. But I think, you know, they're going to have to go on the road anyway. They got to get their special teams in order, though. That kicker, he's gone.
2: Oh,
0: probably should have been gone.
2: First
0: before.
2: Win in overtime for Josh Allen ever.
0: He's going to have to shore that up. You're going to have to win some
2: okay,
0: of those
2: you
0: games.
2: Okay, got one already. You got one under your belt. Rip the Band-Aid. Now you know what it's like.
0: Six more and he's 500.
2: That's great. Okay. Let's take a quick break. We're going to come back with Gene Principe ahead of tonight's Oilers game, 10:30 p.m. on Sportsnet 1.
3: From the 680 News Radio Traffic Center, I'm Kyle Hawking. Some big issues on the eastbound 401, a collision east of Dixie in the Express, blocking the left lane and two right lanes. And then in Ajax, east of Salem, we have the two right lanes blocked there with a crash. So only the left lane is squeezing by. Really heavy volume approaching those two crashes. It's also a minor collision on the 40 rebound QEW on the ramp to Eastport near the Burlington Skyway. The right lane is blocked. 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
17: 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The 16-game slate in the NHL is underway, staggered 15 minutes apart. Be every team in action tonight. You got to wait till the very bitter end to see the Oilers and the Kings, which is a 10:30 p.m. start.
18: Mm-hmm.
17: Well, that makes sense. They're on the West Coast, but I'm just mean, you know, we're going to tee this one up, and then you're going to go watch about 14 other hockey games, and then you'll be ready.
18: No chance to see Shohei Ohtani tonight because, you know, the NLCS is going back to L.A., and they got the day off in order to do that. But some talk about him potentially being dropped from the Dodgers order. Can you believe that the greatest baseball player in history, some say, would be dropped?
17: It's
18: from
17: honestly a blessing that we didn't sign him. Eh?
18: No, it's not. It's pretty crazy, though.
17: It is pretty crazy.
18: And I think
17: he's obviously injured. He can't even move his body.
18: The Dodgers so clearly need to do it, too, which is the most amazing.
17: And that's got to be a hard conversation internally. Like, it's Shohei Ohtani. Like, should we put him on the bench?
18: But when it's that bad, like,
17: and when you're down 0-2 in the NLCS, you got to do something to spark that team.
18: He's your DH, the one guy who's got to produce offense, middle of the lineup. Mm-hmm. And if it's for selfish reasons, then those are bad reasons. They got to sort that out. And I wonder if it helps sparks the Dodgers in Los Angeles.
17: Could be. Yeah, they got three home games. Well, they could have three home games in a row here. And maybe that's what they need is a little sparking. Let's bring in our friend, Gene Principe of Sportsnet, ahead of tonight's second to last game of the the Frozen Frenzy.
18: Frozen Frenzy.
17: I wish it was that late. Gene, I love to see the hair. 515 days between cuts. Looking good.
19: Yeah. Yes. My friends at Sportsnet.

0: That gave me a little nudge. Said, hey, you know, a haircut might not be a bad idea. And I have to say, I agree with them. People say, why do you grow it? I just do. And then when it's time to cut it, I should have done it before the season opener, which is what I normally do. I didn't, but then I was able to do it before our debut on Saturday night with mm-hmm. the new look, a new theme, I guess the new touch, new panel, new everything. Mm-hmm. So I was happy to get it done prior to Edmonton's game against Seattle, and I feel liberated.
1: You might be the catalyst for the Oilers' hot start. You know, only team in the NHL without a regulation loss are looking for a 3-game sweep. There's a lot of things we can go through. New coach, hot offensive start for a bunch of players. But if you had to pick one besides your hair, what do you think the biggest difference has been for the Oilers to start this season?
0: I would say to start, it was the fact that they could score goals. I'm going to say defensively, because the Oilers are coming off a string of games where they've been very good defensively and limiting shots. And so I'd have to go with that. I mean, it's always easy to pick Connor McDavid, who's playing game 100 tonight. Evan Bouchard's, you know, it seems like every time he steps onto the ice, it's another stat in comparison or never been done before or the second guy to do this. So we're not immune to that. It's not like we don't think it's special. But I think for now and for down the road, that sort of commitment to defense has been the biggest, I don't know if it's biggest change, but they're just digging in and understanding that it truly is incredibly important. They've done it before, been to two cup finals before last year's first round exit, and now they want to do it again. And I think that the new coach and new system has sort of taken maybe a bit faster than anyone would have thought, only because of the change in personnel, change in systems. It does take time, shortened preseason, but going into tonight versus LA, they got everything going kind of the way they would want.
2: It's almost like they needed 16 goals from the Vancouver Canucks hung on them to lock into that defense. Like, how do you go from giving up 16 to Vancouver over two nights to, yeah, no, it hasn't been completely shut down, but giving up just 4 goals in the last two games to Seattle, Anaheim, and San Jose? Like, was there some sort of switch flipped in the moment? Like, how does that happen that way?
0: You know, you make a great point. The first couple games, and credit Vancouver for, you know, piling up goals, or whether they're piling up goals as well. I almost feel like even though they count in the standings, those were those two preseason games that we didn't really have because 4 is short, 8 seemed like too long, 6, I don't think we're getting to 6, but it seemed like it was a carryover, and then everybody settled in. And the Oilers, after that 9-7 win versus Vancouver, were tentatively scheduled actually to be off that Friday. And I think coaches and players, I know all of them kind of went, hey, we need to practice just to continue to go over the details of what they need to do as a squad. And I feel like that was a tiny turning point for them. And then it's just kind of continued from there. Everybody's catching on. After San Jose, I think winning boring was one of the terms that I heard, and I'm not sure they care because they know they can turn it up. And if you look at the NHL points leaders, they've got 3 of them right up there. So it's never been an issue. I don't expect it to ever be an issue where they go 5 or 6 games and they can't score goals, but they would love to go 5 or 6 games in a row with wins and tight defensively. And so I think that's what we're starting to see as we get into, you know, starting at September 29th, you're now into week 3 of the season. So it's working, and they want it to continue to work.
2: So if the Oilers, and I guess more specifically Mike Babcock, successfully changed the identity of this team, as it happened that quickly, is the identity still, hey, got these 3 guys at the top who are just going to dominate as they can, and if they get good goaltending, we're going to have results like this? But I think they wanted to be different. So have they achieved, since deciding we want to be different, a difference?
0: Well, they're getting there. I don't think anything, you know, one of the things I often hear, post-game teams have their player of the game, or they have a moment for the coach to say something after a win or a loss. But after wins, one of the things I hear from Mike Babcock all the time is, we're going to be a lot better. We're going to be a lot better. We're going to be a lot better. We can be a lot better. And I look at

0: the amount of injuries that they've had. When you take Jake Walman out of the lineup and Zach Hyman's out of the lineup, and Ryan Nugent-Hopkins is out of the lineup, and Matt Savoy is out of the lineup, and a newcomer in Colton Dock, who was acquired at the deadline last year, is out of the lineup. I think one of Mike Babcock's real, I guess, concerns or things that he stressed was depth. We need depth. We need depth. We need depth. And they've shown that. And I believe that that's part of what the new coach wanted to see. He's seen it. And pretty soon he'll start seeing some of these players come back, which is, it's not great news for some of the players. It'll have to be moved back to the American Hockey League. But for the strength of the squad and the franchise, that's really what you need and what you want for now 84-game schedule and who knows how many games in the playoffs.
1: We're chatting with Dean Principe of Sportsnet, of course. The LA Kings will host the Oilers tonight at 10:30 p.m., the penultimate game on the 16-game slate in the NHL on the Frozen Frenzy. So you got to wait for it, but I think it'll bring a lot of intrigue. And I want to go to Evan Bouchard because there's been so much dialogue around him. Like, he's the leader for the Norris Trophy. Should he be in the Hart conversation? But there's two interesting stats that I wanted to ask you, which was more surprising for you. Being tied for the league lead in goals or having been on the ice for only one 5-on-5 goal against, which is more surprising for you with Evan Bouchard's start?
0: Well, if you're the glass half full guy, you're probably going the goals, right? To be at that point. I mean, he's coming off a 95-point season. So this isn't shocking. You better sit down. I got to tell you something news. But if you're glass half empty, you got to be looking at his defensive play. And to be honest with you, I can't think through. I mean, it's been five games. I don't really – there's not a play where – I thought, oh my gosh, you know, that was a big mistake or anything along those lines. He's made mistakes like everybody else has, minimal amount. And he talked about that. Now, I think one thing about Evan, he's very good at putting what's happened behind him and just looking forward. Matthias Ekholm calls it his superpower. Some of us, I've been on TV and made a, you know, kind of a drastic error. You really try not to let it continue to impact you the rest of the broadcast. Or if something happens in your show, you want to let it go, but it's hard to do sometimes. But Evan is fantastic at letting it go. But here's what I would say. He hasn't had to let anything go this year because he hasn't had that kind of mistake, which I think Evan, you know, every player makes them. Evan's have been magnified. Because I think so much attention is given to his offense that people, when he does make a mistake that leads to a goal for the other team, magnify the defensive side of it. But he's a cool customer, and he's playing unbelievable, and his numbers are there to match it. So I don't know if he gets to 100 points so early in the season. But let's talk about his defensive play, because I think he deserves it and he's earned it.
2: Is there something Babcock's done to help him? Is there something the new coaching staff has done to help him? Or is this all Bouchard's doing to this point?
0: I would have to say that some of it has to do with the new coaching staff and DJ Smith, who certainly is familiar, you know, to fans out east. And tonight he's up against the team he coached for a little bit, head coach, the LA Kings. So I think everything has helped Evan, including himself, and another season of growth and maturity and having a long off season to kind of, for him and everyone else, to sort of go, okay, what do we got to do to get back to where we were? How do we get back there? And when you look in a mirror, you look at yourself and think, what's my role in all this? So I would say a little bit of everything, but Evan's just playing the puck really well. He's being very decisive in his decisions, and they've all, to this point, led to, lots of points for him, Leon and Connor.
2: Why has Vasily Podkolzin been such a great fit with

0: games, Gretzky and Lemieux. I know this is all like nothing to Connor because he just wants to win a Stanley Cup. But do you think that he like looks at tonight as a, you know, reflection moment or just another game where he shows up to the rink on a road trip and wants to beat the LA Kings? Because 800 is a pretty big deal.
1: Yeah, I think both. I feel like going into it, it's all of the things you said about him. It's a road trip. Let's see if we can sweep it. We've won four in a row. Can we make it five in a row? But I believe afterwards, when he thinks about playing 800 games in the NHL and putting up those numbers, I have to admit to both of you that someone who's seen virtually every one of his games, you do get, I don't know if desensitized is the right term, but his greatness is so great that you just become accustomed to it. But when you look at those stats that you just talked about, Gretzky and Lemieux, that's it. That's it, that has more than him through 799 games of their careers and his career. That's, how can he not look at that at some point? And if he doesn't look at it, someone should show him because he deserves to kind of enjoy the moment after tonight's game 800 in the Oilers room today. The Oilers PR staff does a wonderful job of just highlighting maybe it's someone's game 100 or 500 or something, or maybe somebody's a goal away from 300, or maybe last game they got the 300 goal. Just a reminder, and on the Oilers, you know, whiteboard, it says, you know, 97, Connor McDavid, game at 100. Mm. So he'll be reminded of it, and I'm sure he'd love to have it as a win, and then a chance to reflect on everything he's done through 800 games of his career.
2: We're getting old. He's played 800 yeah. games. Like,
1: tell me about
2: 800
1: it.
2: Is a big, big number.
1: Yeah.
2: And I hope he's only about halfway through, maybe even a little less. Devin Levi, you know, go ahead.
1: I was thinking that. No, sorry. I was thinking that exact same thing, Justin. I think he's a guy that, because of his will, because of his skill and his passion, I think you're right. I think he's about halfway there. I feel like he's a guy that will play 1,600 games. You know, knock on wood, of course, health comes into play and there's different factors, but he's not a guy that's, you know, hoping to get to 1,100. I think he's about halfway there. You talked about Devin Levi. He's been a bit of a revelation. He is a starter tonight. Mm-hmm. You know, on July 1st, the Oilers acquired two goalies, one by free agency, a guy who played for the Leafs, a Stanley Cup winner, and Frederick Anderson, and then a guy from Buffalo. And the guy from Buffalo right now is the one that's playing, and the other guy, the Cup winner, who's on this trip, is still not probably expected to play until December. Mm-hmm. So Devin has been wonderful. The Oilers had intended on a three-goalie rotation. Now it's two, at least for, well, 6 weeks to 7 weeks. And Devin has done his part. Tristan Jarry played very well the other night, getting back to their defensive play, making things, I would say, a little more predictable for their goalies. And it's worked out great. And he's a really unique young guy. And you just get to know more and more about him and his connection with, you know, he's met Grant Fuhr. He's got the Grant Fuhr throwback pads and look. And just a fun guy to be around. And after two straight seasons in the American Hockey League, not having played in the NHL, you have to wonder if you're going to get a chance.
0: Yeah.
1: He's got the chance with Edmonton, and he's doing great with it.
2: Yeah, you can make life easier on your goaltenders, and the Oilers certainly have, and maybe that will bring out the best of Devin Levi. At least it feels like we've seen that so far. By the way, Sidney Crosby, who loves the game just as much or more than Connor McDavid, I would say 1,426 games in his career, did miss some time, of course, with injury in the early parts of his career, but he probably would have been around 1,600 if he stayed healthy or as healthy as Connor has been. Reinforcements are on the way for the Oilers. Hyman, Nuge, coming soon, sooner than later. What like part of the lineup which will get affected by these guys coming in? Are you like, those guys, you know, they were building something, or I like that partnership, or I like that player on that third line? Like, what has worked really well in the absence of those guys that you don't necessarily want to like keep, because, you know, Hyman is certainly a better option and Nude's certainly a better option, but like, what has worked that maybe on paper would be like, that's not as strong as it used to be?
1: Well, I think some of the players that really stepped up, Owen Michaels, who was a free agent signing from Western Michigan and was a national champion, NCAA champion, who signed with the Oilers last spring. He's come into camp, for example, in the last game against San Jose. He was 10 wins out of 12 faceoffs, and he's taking some of those important faceoffs on the right side because of just his success. Younger Isaac Howard, who came over in a trade from Tampa, started to find his way. kid like Josh Szymanski, another.

0: the other German, I guess, or another German on the squad for the Edmonton Oilers. We call him Shaq Mukhamudulin, who was involved in the Darnell Nurse trade, has come in and played well. You know, I think one of the things that you have to, when you're on a team with Connor and Leon, there's only so much superstar power to go around, but that doesn't mean you can't be a star in your role. And I think that's what the Oilers are finding. So many of these young players, of course, as you know, have been top three players amongst their minor hockey squads into junior or college or university and then into the minor pros. But here you've got a role to play, and it's important to play that role so that everyone can succeed. And they're not holding anybody back in regards to Nugent Hopkins and Hyman. When they're ready, they'll be back in. But in the meantime, it's nice to see these players who've played well that have been a big part, because you can't throw Evan Bouchard. It's not 3-on-3. You can't have Leon, Connor, and Evan out there all the time. So it's nice to have the push from others doing various things, and whether it be a little bit of goal scoring, a little bit of shot blocking, face-offs, defensive zone play, whatever it is, they've all done it, which has led to four straight wins.
1: Last one for you, Gene. We only got about 30 seconds, but I do want to ask you, is it old news now, the Mike Babcock thing? Obviously, it was controversial coming in, but is it just like normal now, 5 games into the season?
0: I think that's a great point, because Mike has sort of been the biggest star of the Oilers during training camp, because everyone was just sort of watching him. We've seen virtually everyone else when it comes to those names that we know. There were some new players, but Mike was the biggest offseason signing or move. And I think everybody's getting pretty used to him and pretty accustomed to him. And they like the results and they like what he's providing. Even people who were doubters will say to me, geez, he's making me like him. And I'm like, well, that's kind of what should happen. No matter what you may have heard or seen or felt or think, once someone is around you on a day-to-day basis, that's really where you're supposed to make your decision. And I think Oilers fans are starting to sway. The ones that maybe weren't on his side, for lack of a better term, are on his side now, and so are the players, of course.
2: Well, our listeners will need a little bit of stamina to make it through to game 15 of the night tonight. We'll be Edmonton and the Kings at 10:30 p.m., but we appreciate you helping us tee it up. Gene, good to see you, looking good, and enjoy trying to catch up on all these games that you're probably missing right now.
0: I will. Thanks a lot. Always appreciate you having me on.
2: Thanks so much, Gene. Gene Principe, Sportsnet reporter on the road with the Edmonton Oilers, LA Kings, 10:30 tonight. It will be the 15th of 16 games in the NHL, and we have three underway. Currently, Devils and Red Wings 1-1, Panthers and Blue Jackets. Blue Jackets up 1-0, and Sabres and Canadians 1-0 for the Sabres so far. My parlay is going to be busted real quick.
1: Yeah, parlay's in trouble. That was a donation. You've had a couple good this happened since, or how many days ago something was on the show already, 2,679 days for Kawhi. Last time he was in the Raptors, it was at 515 days for Gene and
2: that's
1: the hair?
2: That's correct.
1: I mean, seeing that up against the 2,600, that's a long time to go without a haircut, I will admit. Got the tap on the shoulder from Sportsnet, too. Time to get a haircut.
2: Like, buddy, clean that mop.
1: I haven't got that yet. I'm almost there.
2: You go bi-weekly here, so.
1: And I need it again.
2: Things tonight that are important in the 16-game NHL slate. One thing I wanted to mention is we talked about the Ovechkin retirement tour. Stop one of the official retirement tour is happening tonight. It will be his last stop in Carolina, beginning of the farewell tour. So all eyes on how teams choose to say goodbye to Ovechkin. One of two of the final goodbyes on the road this year in October. He has Nashville, October 29th. So Carolina's kind of setting the tone here. If they don't do anything, maybe nobody else does anything else. And I've been looking, and this is a really important road game for him because it's the venue he scored his most road goals, most road assists, most road points, most road games he's played in. He scored his first NHL road goal here 21 years ago.
1: Jeez.
2: He also leads all visiting players in career goals and points at Lenovo Center. Overall, he's got 111 points in 97 career games against Carolina. It's like a big kind of part of his story, and I wonder if they do anything, and we will see that tonight in his first final stop in Road Barn.
1: Tom Dundon setting the tone for generosity.
2: Yeah, it's probably good. I honestly would be surprised if there's nothing.
1: I would. Maybe he'll pay a freelancer to make a video montage to it.
2: Or there'll be like a, maybe the first commercial break, they do like a, you know, they could do something funny. Well, this is where you scored their most. Like, they could do like a fun thing where I just read off every

0: stat that he's ever, you know, thank God you're leaving.
1: Tommy could have hired you.
0: Yeah, they could have do something tongue-in-cheek and be like, well, you know, good thing we got a cup last year. We're feeling fine about it. But he also did a million, he scored a million goals against us. But they might just not even acknowledge it. So
1: just not
0: set the tone.
1: I'm not expecting the speedboat tonight.
0: No, definitely not. Game two of the ALCS is coming up at 7:30. That's going to be a big one for the Devil Rays tonight, trying to rebound after last night. And then, of course, we got Raptors and Knicks coming up at 7 on Sportsnet 1 and Sportsnet 590 Fan. Looks like Kawhi Leonard is starting.
1: There you go, as he should. Mm-hmm. As he should. The probables tonight for the Guardians and Rays, Parker Messick is their ace for Cleveland, the left-hander. He's got an ERA over 5 so far in these postseason. It hasn't necessarily been a masterpiece for him to this point. And Freddy Peralta has been very good for the Rays, very good in his one start. Sub-2 ERA in the one start against the Yankees. So he's been really good. I would say the pitching matchup on paper maybe goes the way of Cleveland, but Freddie P, since coming over from the New York Mets, has been very good for Tampa Bay.
0: Freddie P. Okay, quickly, we only have 1 minute. We picked about 4 different teams in our 16-team parlay, and you did not have the Leafs beating the Utah Mammoth. Why is that?
1: Well, I was online for a bit, despite your assertion that I'm never online, and a lot of people were saying, hey, scheduled loss. I think it's a tough spot at the end of a road trip. Mm. Want to get home. Utah's a good team. I just think Utah.
0: Utah's under.
1: If we're putting a probability
0: sure
1: on it, slight favorites.
0: That's
1: tonight,
0: why the Leafs were plus
1: against the Maple Leafs.
0: Okay,
1: be a hell of a road trip. If the Leafs could get 2 points tonight, 5 of 6.
0: Did you think it was crazy the decision to kick last night in overtime for either team?
1: I went to bed after the Rams missed because I was like, okay, the game's over. I just cannot believe Sean McVay, who everyone says is the greatest coach ever, continues to put terrible special teams. Like, they have shot themselves in the foot a million times so far this season.
0: And I loved it.
1: It's crazy.
0: Your Rams lose, my Bills win. I'm one step closer to my hot take coming true on Friday.
1: I think it's still a
0: 4 out of 5. Let me have it.
1: I think it's a 4 out of 5.
0: Let me have it. All right, everyone, enjoy every single thing that's happening tonight. It's a busy one, and we'll be back tomorrow at 6 p.m. Enjoy.
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3: From the 680 News Radio Traffic Center, I'm Asher Roth. Southbound 400 south of Finch, 3 left lanes are blocked because of a crash. Eastbound on the 401 east of Salem, there's a crash off to the right shoulder causing delays. And Bayview is down to a single lane both ways at Post Road. 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
2: 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Some conditions may apply.
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5: 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Every power play, every breakaway, every overtime moment can change everything.